0: 10. We've had a bunch of callers. We've had a bunch of texters, a lot of NBA draft, a lot of football questions, especially about all the international games that are being released and the big schedule release tomorrow. We got a big special show here on Westwood One Sports tomorrow night, right at this time, 8 o'clock Eastern. So stay tuned for that. But Brad, let's talk a little baseball here.
1: Yeah.
0: As your guy Shota Imanaga is working on a gem. What's going on with Shota right now in the Cubbies and the Braves game? And then we'll get to what Paul Skenes did last night.
1: Yeah, Shota's looking absolutely on point right now. Got a little bit of a trouble. Back-to-back singles, bottom of the order to Sandy Leon and Jose Azucar. But he just induced a double play. So far, blanking the Atlanta Braves through three innings, 39 pitches officially. He's got four strikeouts, just a pair of hits that he's allowed, hasn't walked anybody. Though not getting any run support, 0-0 Cubs and Braves. Cubs offense, where the hell have you gone?
0: Yeah, I could say the same thing about the Yankees, who, by the way, didn't get so not so good today for the Yanks. Max Fried gets knocked around in three innings, then leaves the game with what the Yankees are calling elbow soreness. He's going to go for imaging. And just as the Yankees get Carlos Rodon back to start his season, just as Gerrit Cole is right around the corner from starting his season, who knows how long Max Fried will be out for the New York Yankees. But yeah, Cubbies ripped off their second straight 10-game winning streak. And then all of a sudden in their last three games, shut out by the Rangers on Saturday, shut out by the Rangers on Sunday, two runs in a loss yesterday in Atlanta, and no runs through the first three innings here. So Shota might have to continue to pitch like a wizard, like he has been here over the last couple of weeks. But we had one fill-in-the-blank left from last segment, Brad, and it was the NL Cy Young will be blank. And so if you were to answer that question, who would you say it is?
1: Oh, Skenes. Oh, Skenes. And that's all I can say. It's got to be Paul Skenes, right? And, you know, you and I were talking about the odds market last night before he went out and nearly no hit the Colorado Rockies. Had done so through, six and two-thirds, something like that last night. Struck out the first six batters that he faced against the Pebbles. He was dominant. He's been unbelievable this year. So the odds of BetMGM before that start was plus 200 that he would win the NL Cy Young. After the start, it shaved off 50 cents, plus 150. He is going to win the NL Cy Young. I mean, he has been unbelievable this year. And just kind of put in a context, I like to look at some of the geeky advanced analytics and metrics that are out there. FanGraphs is your friend. It's a free site. I go there all the time. And all the advanced measurements are right there at your fingertips. And you look at his strikeout to walk split so far this season. It's just an outrageous number. It's 8.00. Now, to put that in context, Pat, the two prior years, which are equally outstanding for Paul Skenes, 5.31 strikeout to walk split in 2024, 5.14 strikeout to walk split last year, 8.00 to jump to. And you look at his contact rates, his hard hit rate. Hard hit rate in 2024 was 36.3%. Last year, an uncomfortable 40.1%. So far this year, 29.4%. Even when guys are applying bat to ball, he's inducing nothing but weak contact. He has been unstoppable. He's a freight train moving downhill right now. He is going to win the NL Cy Young, barring any freakish injury. We just want him to stay upright, have all the appendages and tendons remain intact. Paul Skenes is going to win the NL Cy Young. I cannot believe it's still plus money at BetMGM right now.
0: Yeah, and again, just incredible what he did last night. Again, three out of his last four starts, he's pitched at least seven innings. He has given up zero runs. He's given up at most two hits, and he struck out at least seven batters. Had a no-no crazy going two starts ago, had a perfecto going, and then had a no-no going into the sixth inning last night. I mean, do you know there's a guy by the name of Shohei Ohtani? That is...
1: Yeah, I heard of him. He's pitching tonight.
0: Yeah, He is pitching tonight. And the Dodgers, by the way, they've lost, what, four straight games by four runs or more in all those games? Losing to the Braves by five, the Braves by five, the Giants by six, and the Giants by four. And so Shohei Ohtani on the mound tonight, about 2 hours from now. Shohei Ohtani, who is seemingly determined, hell-bent on winning the NL Cy Young this season, something he hasn't done. He has not won the Cy Young Award just yet. And more often than not, when he is pitching now, he's not in the lineup because he wants to dominate on the mound. And I haven't looked at the lineup tonight for the Dodgers. Is Shohei in it? Oh, no, he's not. Oh, what a surprise. This is going to continue because Dave Roberts, Shohei Ohtani, and the Dodgers want him to win the Cy Young. And when Shohei Ohtani wants something, Shohei Ohtani gets it. And Shohei Ohtani is going to win the NL Cy Young this year because he's been a better pitcher than Paul Skeens. And he will continue to be a better pitcher than Paul Skeens because Skeens has an ERA of 1.98. That's pretty good. It's pretty elite. Shohei Ohtani's got an ERA of 0.97. 0.97. 37 innings pitched this year. Shohei Ohtani has given up four earned runs. And two of them came in his last start. I mean, he's pretty much unhittable right now, Brad. 37 innings pitched. He's given up just 21 hits, and he's got 42 strikeouts. I'm sorry. If Shohei stays healthy, he's winning the Cy Young. And no amount of Paul Skeens dominating the Colorado Rockies or Paul Skeens dominating some of the other inferior teams in baseball and is going to change anything about it. You know, Paul Skeens can go out and shut out the Arizona Diamondbacks. Okay, great. Shohei Ohtani is dominating. He's dominating some of the best teams in baseball, Brad, when you look at who he's pitched against this year. Say what you will about the Mets. It's a pretty damn good lineup on paper. Shuts them down. Shuts down the Blue Jays. Shuts down the Guardians. So he's got the strikeouts starting to come along now. He struck out seven or more batters in four straight starts. He's simply untouchable, and he's simply the best. And I think if their numbers are close, Brad, I feel like the baseball writers, they love themselves from Shohei Ohtani. They're going to give him the Cy Young because why not? Why wouldn't you give it to Shohei?
1: Oh, I'll tell you exactly why, because the Dodgers right now are not living up to expectation. Offensively, they've been lackluster. They built the pack in WRC Plus here last couple of weeks. I mean, Pittsburgh's been more dynamic and reliable of an offense over that same span, and I know it's a small sample size. And Skeens did get roughed up early in the season. My first couple of goes, he got pounded. But, man, he has just been unhittable here of late. It wouldn't all surprise me if the Dodgers don't deliver on the hype, meaning they don't win 90, 95 games or flirt with 100 wins with their exorbitant team salary with the taxes of $417 million, I think we talked about last night. The Pittsburgh Pirates and their lowly budget, if they exceed expectations, I think there is going to be an overwhelming bandwagon in favor of Paul Skeens. I don't think you could be more incorrect, quite honestly, if you're going to guarantee that Shohei Ohtani is going to win the NL Cy Young. If you believe that, Pat, you should slap the wallet right now, because for him to win that coveted award at BetMGM, Shohei is 5-1. And about 48 hours ago, it was 7-1 to win it. Yo Shimamoto got roughed up last night. That kind of altered the odds as a result. I agree if I had a second choice, because Shohei is going to be in that competition. It's going to be one of the most heated races of any awards market in baseball as the summer wears on. It's the NL Cy Young race, and it's between two dudes, and I think it's two dudes only unless an injury comes into play. It's Skeens and Ohtani, and I say grab me a bucket of popcorn, baby, because I'm going to be thoroughly entertained as the mercury rises this summer.
0: Yeah. And look, here's the thing. You mentioned the Dodgers are struggling. Well, it doesn't matter. It doesn't matter. This isn't the MVP. We're talking about the Cy Young. The Dodgers could make
1: it
0: could
1: matters. Miss the,
0: no. Team success it does matters. Not matter about the Cy Young.
1: It plays a factor.
0: Since when?
1: since forever. If you have two similar resumes, okay, of two outstanding pitchers, and one is playing for a team that's greatly exceeded expectations, and the other one is playing for a team that's not lived up to the expectations or the hype, I think you're going to have a lot of voters siding with more of the former than the latter. It does matter. Get the hell out of here thinking otherwise.
0: No. Sandy Alcantara won the Cy Young in 2022. The Marlins won 69 games that year. 69! And it was a runaway train. Here are his numbers. 14-9 with a 2.28 ERA. And he pitched 228 innings and had 207 strikeouts. Max Fried came in second. He was 14-7 with a 2.48 ERA, larger ERA, less innings pitched, 185 innings, 170 strikeouts. Julio Urias for the Dodgers that year, 17-7, more wins. I know wins aren't a pitcher stat. 2.16 ERA, that was the lowest in the league, 175 innings, 166 strikeouts. And then you had Corbin Burnes, who finished all the way in seventh. He had a 2.94 ERA, but 202 innings, he had 243 strikeouts. Sandy Alcantara won the Cy Young. Marlins won 69 games that year. I don't think team success really matters a whole lot. It's who's the best pitcher, who puts up the most dominant numbers. Otani's got a full 1 point ERA lower right now, and we're only six starts in.
1: Right now.
0: I don't see it going.
1: Let it simmer. Let it simmer.
0: Okay. I'll let it simmer. Combs, by the way, says in our show chat, if that mattered, then Skeens wouldn't win it. Yeah, because the Pirates have been terrible the last couple of years. And he says, see Jacob DeGrom. I think Jacob DeGrom won it back-to-back years with a losing pitching record, if I'm not mistaken. I know the one year he had a losing pitching record and he won the Cy Young, deservedly, because the Mets were god-awful. God-awful. Speaking of the Dodgers, though, Brad. As I mentioned, they've lost four straight games by at least four runs. The first time they've done that since July of 1936. 90 years. Mm. 90 years. Shohei's on the mound tonight. Is this as much of a smash spot for the Dodgers as you've maybe ever seen? Or can the Giants, with Robbie Ray on the mound, make it a fifth straight loss for the Dodgers?
1: Yeah, smash spot, dude. So much so that Daddy won! Daddy did!
0: Oh.
1: Daddy got it. Yeah, man. Sledgehammer special time for you Peter Gabriel fans that are out there. Here's how I'm going to play it, Pat, because you know I'm a living, breathing degenerate in the world of Major League Baseball this time of year. I built a same-game parlay specifically on this game. Specifically at our partners at BetMGM. And what I have done, it's so smash worthy. I'm taking the Dodgers -1.5 of the run line. I think they're going to win this game by two or more runs. And that guy you mentioned, Konnichiwa, Shohei Ohtani, all I need is five or more strikeouts +115. Yeah, I'll be your honeybee if that hits, baby. I think it will.
0: Okay. All righty. That'll be a late one tonight, 10 o'clock Eastern. So. We'll be on the air. I'll be on the air for the first three innings, give or take, of that one. Let's hit a couple of more baseball news and notes. Speaking of a team that was slumping, not so much anymore. They've turned it around quite quickly here in the month of May is the Philadelphia Phillies. Remember, they fired Rob Thompson a couple of weeks ago. Donnie Baseball takes over. I think they were 9-18 or 9-19 when they fired Rob Thompson. Since then, 11-3. The Phillies are now 20-22. They beat the Red Sox last night, 2-1. They're playing the Red Sox right now. It's 1-1 in the bottom of the sixth. But Kyle Schwarber, who was one of the culprits of their slow start, he had a couple of home runs, but his average was in the trash. Schwarber now has six home runs in 5 days. They still trail the Braves by nine games. But do you think the Phillies can pull the exact same stunt that they did 4 years ago when they fired Joe Girardi and brought in Rob Thompson? They went all the way to the World Series that year. Do you still think the Phillies can make the playoffs, Brad? Because we had this conversation a couple of weeks ago, and I said they were finished. I don't know about that right now. They look pretty damn good lately.
1: Yeah, look, I'm going to stick to my perspective. At that same time, I felt the Philadelphia Phillies were going to be able to

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1: A stepbrother's theme. I'm going to wear that tomorrow just for you because you're a hater. Those are outstanding mascots, as psychotic as both of them are.
2: Did we just become best
3: They're
2: friends?
3: They're psychotic. Yep. They're psychotic. They're stupid. They're annoying. And especially, I hate when they pull their antics, you know, the fanatic, when he comes on the field and he starts messing with managers. Like, dude, get lost. Get lost. I love the scene.
1: That's great.
3: I love the scene from Always Sunny in Philadelphia where Charlie beats up the fanatic and then, well, people to beat him up after that. But I would kick the fanatic's ass if I ever saw it in real life. And I live here now, so maybe I got to go down to a Phillies game. I will get in a fight with that mascot. I will mess him up.
1: I would ride on the four-wheeler that he drives on with glee. The fanatic brings so much joy to the fan base, to the young fans that attend the game. You are heartless, my man. Mascots are amazing.
3: Some mascots are ones that like literally make it about themselves. Like, you're not the team. You're not what people are there for. You're stupid. You're a giant, like Big Bird knockoff loser
1: with
3: the stupid tongue that shoots out.
1: What's your favorite mascot?
3: What even is he?
1: What's your favorite?
3: I don't know, man. Off the top of my head, I kind of like
1: the Providence Friar.
3: As a Yankee guy, I like Mr. and Mrs. Met. I think it's a cool couple. You know, you got a couple that dueling mascots, you know, they're there for the entertainment. They're good mascots. People, I think, recognize them pretty universally. I love the old, the Toronto Raptor, the big red dinosaur. Other than that, I don't know, man. I don't really need mascots. They don't really do anything for me. I like the Stanford tree, the Christmas tree. I like that. That's cool.
1: So you like drunk mascots. All right, you and I have been very much on the same page, at least in that regard.
3: Wait, who's drunk? The Christmas tree is drunk? It's been drunk?
1: The Stanford tree is always bleep-faced, hammered into oblivion every game.
3: I think college mascots are cool. Like, college mascots are synonymous with college sports. We don't need mascots for pro sports. It's weird. It's weird and it's off-putting. And I don't like it.
1: Man, you're just a hater.
3: Maybe I am. Anyway. All right. Well, I hope the Phillies don't make the playoffs, but my take doesn't look it has aged a little bit sourly here in just the last 2 weeks when I said they were toast at 10 games under 500 and they're already back to 2 games under. They still got a long way to go, and I still don't trust their pitching staff. I think Bryce Harper and Schwarber will probably start to hit more like themselves. Schwarber already has, but I still don't trust that pitching staff one bit. Finally, we got to get to this, and we got the sports geo game that we're going to play, but I want to get to this because this is awesome. And by the way, remember everybody that stunted for Cal Raleigh, big dumper last year, and said he should be the MVP because he's a catcher. He's a switch hitting catcher. That's why he should win MVP over Aaron Judge. Yeah. How is that going for him so far? He had an 0-for-38 stretch, and he's hitting 166 on the season with a 573 OPS. But, Brad, he might have just pulled off a miracle, and he might have done something so insane that it might end up working. What the hell did Cal Raleigh do to quite literally wash off the bad mojo?
1: He went into the shower, full uniform on a couple of nights ago, and took a shower with his clothes on, and it washed off the bad mojo because, Pat, what did he do the next night?
3: I don't know. You tell me.
1: He had a 2-hit game against the Astros, baby. He's back. The big dumper is back.
3: Is he back? I mean, look, it's a good story. It's a cool story, right? I mean,
1: it is.
3: Shower in the full uniform. That's pretty funny. I mean, you get baseball players, superstitious takes over, man. And you'll do anything to right the ship. And after you go 0-for-38, I mean, you will do just about it. I would do unspeakable things if I went through an 0-for-38 slump. So showering with your uniform doesn't.

0: sound too crazy. Maybe it works. Maybe. Maybe he just needs to stop trying to hit home runs every at bat because he hit 60 last year. And so he thinks he's Aaron Judge. And he's not, but it's okay. We all can't be the best hitter on the planet and Aaron Judge. It's fine. It's okay. All right. 310-840-4910. Phone number to join the show. Pistons and Cavs are underway. Wild and the Avalanche are underway. We've got some early action in both. We got a goal already in the game on the ice. We got plenty of points and plenty of chaos in the Pistons and the Cavs game. So we'll get you caught up on that when we come back. And we'll play the Sports Geo game for the second straight night. We got plenty of time. We don't have to worry about running up against the end of the hour. We'll see if we can go 5 for 5 when we come back. He's Brett Evans. I'm Pat Boyle. This is BetMGM Tonight at Westwood One Sports.
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1: On Sports, he's Brad Evans. I'm Pat Boyle. Phone number to join the show, 310-840-4910. That's 310-840-4910. All right, let's get your first scoreboard update of the night here. Game 5, Cavaliers-Pistons. Series tied at 2 games apiece. Series shifts back to Detroit. Home team has yet to lose in this series. Detroit started on a pretty good run here, but Cleveland has quickly taken the lead. It's 14-13 Cavaliers with 4:38 left to go in the first quarter. Jared Allen has 4 points for Cleveland, and Evan Mobley, James Harden, and Donovan Mitchell all with 2 points each. Meanwhile, for Detroit, Danis Jenkins with 7 points, and he's in the starting lineup because who is on the bench for Detroit? Oh, Duncan Robinson's out. I didn't even see that in this game. He got ruled out right before the game. Wow. So no Duncan Robinson. So somebody's going to have to step up with the three-point shooting. And so far, Danis Jenkins has already hit one. He's got 7 points. And Detroit just hit another one. And that was courtesy of Cade Cunningham. So there you go. 16, and Cleveland just answered. 16-16, 4 minutes left to go in the first quarter. But, yeah, no Duncan Robinson for the Pistons. And then on the ice, closeout game for the Avalanche, up 3-1 against the Minnesota Wild, and they're at home at Ball Arena in Denver, but the Wild not going away easily. They've already scored inside the opening 30 seconds. Marcus Johansson with his fourth goal of the playoffs, and the Wild lead it 1-0 right now midway through the first period. All right, also our Let's Go Streaking game. Brad, Yordan Alvarez, a swinging bunt, I hear. What happened there in Houston?
2: Yep. Yeah, apparently an infield single for Yordan Alvarez, of all people. That must have been like the slowest ball imaginable, because it's not like Yordan Alvarez is a blazer down the first baseline. But Brando's on the board, baby. Breaks his slump as he is now streaking a one. Mikel Garcia is about to come up for a second at bat for the Kansas City Royals. He went 0-for-1 in his first. Some of the other guys say Ozzie Albies does not have a hit for you yet. Corbin Carroll walked in his first at bat. So we just have one on the board, but plenty of bats to go. By the way, as you were talking, Nico Hoerner, RBI single. Cubs have tied this sucker up in the ATL. Still two runners on with two outs. Alex Bregman at the dish, 1-1. Shohei Imanaga, the only damage he is allowed in this game is a solo shot. Hit by Drake Baldwin, 1-1 at Truist Park between the Cubs and Braves.
1: Okay. All right. Very good. All right. So we played this for the first time last night, and it was fun. It was chaotic. It was awesome. We ran up against the end of the hour where we have our hard out at, you know, the 55 of every hour. So we're moving it up a slot here tonight, and it's a game that has taken social media and the country by storm. It's the sports geo game, or the geo sports game, where sports meets geography. Let's give it a whirl, shall we? Let's get producer Brandon Combs in here. He'll ask the questions. Brad, you and I can work it out together. Combs, I don't know if you played already today.
3: I did not.
1: And then our VP, Monty, will play. He'll be our clicker, if you will. And yesterday he had a tough time zooming in on the VMix stream. So we'll see how it goes here on night two, but it's going to be fun nonetheless. Combs, have you played today?
3: I have not. You guys yelled at me yesterday, so I did not play today. So that way we could all play together. Are you ready?
2: You delegate, my man. What's the first question? Do it.
3: The first question. The Naismith Basketball Hall of Fame has been here since 1968. Now, I know where this is at.
1: Brad, you should know this.
3: I lived out that way.
1: Okay, so Combs, you know it. Brad, I think you should know it because it's in Illinois, right?
2: Kansas City, right, Combsy?
3: No. God, guys, come on. Springfield, Massachusetts, guys.
2: Oh, Springfield, Massachusetts.
1: I was thinking Springfield, Illinois. That's my mistake.
2: No.
3: Springfield. Lincoln,
1: all right, now, do you know where Springfield, Massachusetts is? And also, Monty, are you able to zoom in, or are we just clicking from like 8 million feet up?
3: I do know where it's at. Monty, I'm curious to know.
1: Oh, we got the zoom. Monty's got the zoom going.
3: I'm curious to know if Monty knows where it's at.
4: No, why would I know where that's
2: at? Do you know where Massachusetts is, Monty? That's question number one.
4: Yes, it's all right. Over here.
3: So,
1: it's over here.
2: Over here does not specify where Massachusetts is.
3: Do you know where Connecticut is?
2: Is Massachusetts?
3: Do you know where?
1: Yesterday, Brad goes, it's left of the Yucatan, and Monty goes, I don't know where that is.
2: I don't know what the Yucatan is.
3: All right, Monty, you're gonna put your marker. It's gonna do you know where Connecticut is? Right underneath Massachusetts.
4: Sure.
3: All right.
1: And is that as much as you can zoom in, Monty?
3: So right in the center.
4: Kind of.
3: Right in the center of the border of UConn and Massachusetts is Springfield, Massachusetts.
4: This is brutal. Okay. Yeah,
1: by the way, if you're watching the show on YouTube or Twitter, you have a very you know, obviously you're enjoying this more than if you're just listening along on the radio.
2: Yes. Yes, yeah.
3: Do you know where it's at?
2: Description for us to try to do it,
3: Monty.
2: Come on, Monty.
4: You said it's on the border.
3: It's on the border, right in the center of the border of Massachusetts and Connecticut.
1: Just drop the hammer, Monty.
4: This is going to be embarrassing because I feel like I'm going to get it wrong. But we're going to go with right over there. Did it click? It didn't click. It's not clicking. Hold on.
3: Uh-oh.
1: Oh, no. It's not clicking.
2: Oh, no.
1: We can't play this the game if you can't click.
3: Oh, there you go. Harder.
2: Okay, there we go.
3: Oh.
4: That's pretty good.
3: That was close to the border. There you go.
1: That's a great click. They gave him nothing but net.
3: There you go.
4: It's a great click.
3: All right. Second question. Permian. The high school football powerhouse that was so immortalized in Friday Night Lights sits in this city. Well, it's in Texas, Monty. I can tell you that.
4: I know that.
1: Yeah.
2: Midland,
1: I have
2: Odessa?
1: No idea where the, is that what, Midland, what
3: Odessa? Permian is... I know it was Western Texas.
1: It's a fictional high school.
3: I do know it was Western Texas, but that's all.
2: I think it's Midland, Odessa, that area of Texas, which is West Texas. Yes.
1: Well, Texas is pretty big. So west, north, west, central.
2: Okay. So let's do this. Do we agree it's Midland, Odessa? It's in that area. Is that correct? Do we agree on that?
1: I have no idea.
3: I believe so. I'm pretty sure it's in Odessa. I'm pretty sure.
2: Yeah. Midland, Odessa.
4: Same as the movie. Like,
2: they're twin cities right next to each other. Okay. So, Monty, you know where El Paso is?
4: Sure.
2: Okay, sure doesn't answer it.
3: So, Monty,
2: do you know the Big Bend part of Texas?
3: Do you know where New Mexico is in relationship to Texas, Monty?
4: Yeah, guys, I'm looking at the map. I just don't know where every city in America is.
3: So it's near that corner of where the bottom half of New Mexico meets Texas. That little like corner there. It's somewhere in that area.
4: Okay.
3: I know that.
2: Yeah, just go south of that corner and click.
1: And yeah, rip a click.
2: Region of Texas.
1: Rip a click.
2: I think it'll be close enough.
4: How's that? Not bad.
3: There we go.
2: All right. There you go.
1: Nice job.
3: Go, all right. Let's see if
1: you guys. Great job, Brad and Combs. Great job with your geography.
3: Next. This one's a toss-up for us, Brad. As a senior in 2002, Tony Romo set this school's record for completions before going undrafted. He is Eastern Illinois.
2: I only live. It is Eastern Illinois. It's in Charleston, Illinois, which is about an hour south of Casa de Evans. So, Monty, do you know approximately where Champaign, Illinois is?
3: Do you know where Casa de Evans is?
2: East Central Illinois. East Central.
1: Yeah, you know where Casa de Evans is?
4: I'm there every Saturday.
2: Yeah, he is. Yeah, he dances for me on Saturdays. That's a side gig for Monty. All right, so it's East Central Illinois. Just go a little bit further south, and that's Charleston. And the Twin Cities
4: of
2: Charleston.
4: How close to the Indiana border are we talking?
2: It's pretty close. It's pretty close.
4: All right.
2: I mean, you're looking at maybe like...
3: Probably like a fingernail away.
2: 30 miles to the border.
4: I'm locking it in. I'm a little too far north.
2: Oh, there it is. There it is! Boom. There it is! Nailed it!
3: All right.
1: What does that say when you clicked?
4: I can't tell.
3: It doesn't say how far away?
4: It probably does. I just can't read it either.
3: I got you. Oh, God. Oh, Monty. I'm sorry. At 54 years old.
4: We're going out of the country?
3: At 54 years old, Jaromír Jágr is still playing pro hockey for his hometown team in this city. I can tell you this.
2: Oh, Lord.
3: He's Czech. I know that.
2: Okay. So we got to find
1: Czechoslovakia. It tells us the country.
2: It's Prague. It's got to be Prague, right?
1: That would be my guess, but they give you the country abbreviation, right, Monty?
3: Czech Republic. Well, Czech is like really, really tiny.
1: It is. Central Europe.
2: It is Central Europe.
1: Look for CZ.
2: It's just northeast of Italy, correct?
1: Yeah, they do give you the country abbreviations in Europe, though, so there should be a CZ.
4: Right there in the middle.
3: Yep.
2: Oh, there it is.
3: I would say put the marker anywhere in that CZ, and you'll be fine.
2: Yeah.
3: It's such a small country.
4: Put
3: it right in the middle. Put it right on top of the CZ.
2: Right in the middle.
1: Rip it.
2: Plant that flag.
3: Yeah. Good enough.
1: All right, not bad.
3: Hey, the fact that he found Czech, I'm proud of him.
4: Thank you.
1: All right, last question. We're like four. We're going to get close to 1,000 here if we nail this last one.
3: All right. So, I had to put shit on my computer so I could get to the next one. The rural area known for its farming is also Shohei Ohtani's hometown. So, Japan.
4: Okay. Yup.
2: Oh, God.
1: I don't know where Shohei's from.
2: I don't know. In Japan's right a decent now. Sized country.
3: He's like,
2: keep going.
3: You gotta like go north Japan. Yeah,
2: there you go.
3: Isn't
2: there you go. There you go. There we go. Go south. There you go. That's Japan right there.
3: I think he's from like northern Japan.
2: But I don't know where in Japan.
3: I think
2: is it northern Japan?
3: I think so. I could be wrong though. I could be very
1: said
3: wrong.
1: Rural, so I would look for the most green.
2: Well, the entire thing is green on the map.
3: It says farming. Yeah, the whole thing's green.
2: Okay, so just go the northern portion of Japan and randomly plant a flag, and we'll pray it's somewhat close. Because I have no idea what his hometown is.
1: All right, rip it, Monty.
4: You think north side?
1: I'm going to trust Brad on this.
2: Somewhere north.
4: We're going right there.
2: North Japan. There you go.
3: Boom.
2: Wow. Oh, so close. Look at that.
4: C+.
2: Look at yellow. That.
3: What was our final score?
1: Max is 1,000.
4: Can you read it? Because I can't.
1: No, it's blurry for me.
3: Yeah, everything's blurry for me.
4: Efforting. Looks like 943.
1: Nice.
3: Ooh. Nice. I'll take that.
2: That's rock solid effort, gentlemen. Well done.
3: Good show today, boys.
2: Sports Geomasters. Oh, yeah. There it is.
3: This seems like something we should probably do every day for the people. I think the people need this.
1: I love this. I love this segment. We're going to keep doing it. Monty, great job. Brad and Combs, well, you guys were the MVPs there. You guys crushed that segment. It's right next to Odessa in Midlands. I was like, what?
3: I knew it was Western Taps in the movie nerd. A bunch, though. But I like that movie.
2: It is. Yeah.
1: Okay. All right, we'll take a short break. When we come back, our friends at BetMGM, they have released some over-under props for some rookies. We're going to go through some of them. We'll do a little prediction. And some of the top picks in the draft as well. That's coming up next. This is BetMGM Tonight, right here on Westwood One Sports.
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1: Welcome on back. BetMGM Tonight, Westwood One Sports. He's Brett Evans. I'm Pat Boyle. Phone number to join the show, 310-840-4910. Brett, our friends at BetMGM, they've dropped some over-unders for the full season for a couple of rookies.
2: Yeah.
1: Let's jump right into it. Let's do it. Your eyes just lit up, my man. And hey, let's start with the number one overall pick, Fernando Mendoza, quarterback of the Las Vegas Raiders. His passing yards for the season is set at 2,450.5. Is he going over or is he going under? What say you, Brad?
2: Over! And the reason being is this. Look, he may not start the season in the starting lineup. Now, you and I disagree on that front. A lot of people are debating whether or not he is going to be under center week one. But let's say he's not. I think a maximum that Kirk Cousins would start is like, what, three games? So if you could give me 14 guaranteed games under center for Fernando Mendoza, knowing that defense is still a work in progress, even having Max Crosby back, he's going to throw for at least 3,000. Case in point, Mike Clay, ESPN's kind of projected for 3,066. I believe in that fearless forecast. And again, I still believe he's going to be the starter week one. It could be like greater than 3,200, 3,300 passing yards for the number one overall pick in year one.
1: I think I got to go under. I got to go under because I got to lean on what I think is the plan for the Raiders, and that is they are going to give Kirk Cousins the starting job for the first couple of weeks. It might be 4 weeks. And here's the thing. Look at the NFL stat leaders from last year in terms of passing yards. Out of all the quarterbacks that threw, there was 24 quarterbacks that threw for more than 2,450 yards last year. The minimum games played was 13. Joe Flacco, who threw for 2,479. Lamar Jackson, who threw for 2,549. And Daniel Jones, who in 13 games threw for 3,101. If Kirk Cousins plays four games, then Fernando Mendoza is going to have to play the other 13, and he's going to have to stay healthy, and he's going to have to put up decent numbers. I don't know if he plays more than 13 games, and I don't know if he puts up pretty damn good numbers, you know, where, again, Flacco, Lamar Jackson, they're averaged 190 to 195 passing yards per game. I'm sorry. There is still not enough talent on this Raiders offense. He's got Brock Bowers to throw the football to. After that, it's Trey Tucker. It's Jalen Naylor, who we've talked about. Naylor, I hardly know her.
2: Yep.
1: Jack Besh, Dante Thornton. There's not enough weapons on this team, Brad. I'm sorry. I'm going under mostly because I think Kirk Cousins is going to start at least four games.
2: Wow. Okay. Disagree?
1: That's part of the reason. If you're telling me Fernando Mendoza's playing, like, I can, without an injury, you can guarantee me he's going to play at least 15 games, I would go over. I don't know if that's going to happen. All right, let's move on. The number three pick in the draft, Jeremiah Love, running back, Cardinals. Rushing yards for the season, 900.5. Is he going over 900 rushing yards? Is he going under? Brad, what do you say?
2: Way over. So much so. Daddy want, daddy need, daddy gotta have it. Brad, I like it. All right, quickly, Jeremiah Love is a tackle-breaking machine. 4.50 yak per attempt last season for Notre Dame. Forced a missed tackle over 28% of his carries. He's got a top-half offensive line. I understand game scripts may go negative for the Arizona Cardinals, but the workload will be there. He's going to easily eclipse 900 yards. I think he's going to eclipse at least 1,000, maybe 1,100.
1: I'm going to go over here, too, because I don't know how much resistance he's going to face from James Conner or Trey Benson. They do have Tyler Algier, but let's be honest. A lot of the teams now feature two running backs. Like, that's become more commonplace than ever. Travion Henderson had more than 900 yards, playing second fiddle for most of the year to Ramondre Stevenson. Jaylen Warren had more than 900 rushing yards. Ashton Gentry had more than 900 rushing yards. I think Jeremiah Love gets more than 900 rushing yards. Finally, really quickly here in 30 seconds, Mekhi Lemon, receiver for the Eagles, 650 receiving yards, more or less for the Eagles' brand new first round rookie receiver.
2: A.J. Brown's going to be in New England. A lot of people think an automatic over. I'm not. Give me the under. It's going to be a run-heavy attack. He's going to operate primarily slot. Finally, skilled guy. I don't trust Jalen Hurts.
1: Ooh, I'll go over here. I'll go over. And that's assuming sure. A.J. Brown is not on this team, which I think is the assumption here from our friends at BetMGM. I'll go over. I think he's actually going to be pretty damn good, and I think they'll utilize him a lot. I think his Devontae Smith's going to get a lot of attention. All right, Brad, we'll bid you adieu, brother. We'll see you tomorrow.
2: Go Cubs, go! Peace!
1: All right, when we come back, the Dolphins have given a fat bag to Devon Achane. It's right move.
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1: 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Our talk and text line for you to join the show, 310-840-4910. We've had a bunch of callers and a bunch of texters tonight. So anything we've talked about, Wembanyama's dominant performance last night, do you think he's already taken over the NBA? Do you still give the T-Wolves any chance to win that series? 310-840-4910. We've talked a lot of baseball. We've talked a lot of football. How do you feel? Too many international games this year. There's 9 of them on the NFL schedule. The big schedule release 23 hours from now. So you want to join in on that? 310-840-4910. And we've had a couple of callers that want to weigh in on the NBA draft and what their teams should do. You know, the lottery results 3 days ago, it's still fresh for some folks. The NBA draft just over a month away. So again, 310-840-4910. Quick programming note coming up in less than 20 minutes. We're going to talk to my guy, Anthony Gallo of WFAN. He's a host there. He's a digital producer for the afternoon show. Big Knicks fan. So we're going to talk some Knicks. He's also a Mets fan. So we could talk about the New York Mets and the disaster of a season they're having. And then weirdly enough, he's a Broncos fan. And I still forget. I've known the guy for several years now, and I still don't know why the hell he's a Broncos fan, but he is a diehard Broncos fan. So they've had a rather quiet offseason outside of that Jalen Waddle trade. So I want to ask him about what he thinks about Bo Nix. So Anthony Gallo is going to join in about 15 minutes. And I got to be honest, I'm jealous of his voice. He's got one of the best voices I've ever heard. So that'll be a treat. And Gallo's, he's great. He's funny. Very funny. Great guy. So we will we'll get pumped up about the New York Knicks coming up next segment. But breaking news to start here. This hour of the show, as of a short time ago, within the last hour here, the Dolphins, they have given their star running back, Devon Achane, a massive bag. Jordan Schultz was the first one to report it. I know Jordan, great guy. Glad that he dropped the scoop on the NFL opening night, which is likely to be Seahawks-Patriots Super Bowl rematch on a Wednesday night to start the season. So shout out Jordan Schultz. Reporting that the Dolphins are giving Devon Achane a 4-year contract extension for $68 million. That's $17 million a year, and it includes $32 million guaranteed. And so both the average annual value, the $17 million per year, and the $32 million guaranteed are a record for a running back coming off their rookie contract. And if you look at the scope of the top paid running backs in the NFL, only Saquon Barkley and Christian McCaffrey are currently making more per year now than Devon Achane. And nobody's making more on their total contract than Devon Achane. The highest other NFL contract right now is actually for Jeremiah Love. It's a rookie contract, and you have to pay, you know, it's pretty standard. It's a four-year deal, and it's basically just kind of based off the slot. It doesn't even matter about their position. Like, if you're a top four or five pick in the NFL draft now, you're getting the four-year contract, and you're getting over $50 million total. So that's what Jeremiah Love gets. So this blows the total money, blows it out of the water of anybody else. You know, outside of Jeremiah Love, it's then, what is it, Travis Etienne, who just got a four-year, $48 million contract this offseason from the Saints, which is the exact same contract as Josh Jacobs for the Packers. This is crazy. And only Saquon Barkley has more guaranteed money than Devon Achane. And I'll say this, was this smart for the Miami Dolphins to do this? A team that's in a complete rebuild with a new head coach and a new GM and a new quarterback, and they're paying a ton of money for Tua Tagovailoa to not be on the team anymore. Was this the right move to pay a running back a ton of money? Yes. Yes, it was the right move. Yes, it is a smart move for the Miami Dolphins. Because as the NFL has changed drastically here in the last couple of years, if you have a running back that can also feature just as successfully as a wide receiver for you, they're not just a running back. And the NFL, we've gone through this kind of crazy pendulum swing here in the last couple of years. Right? About 3-4 years ago, nobody wanted to pay running backs. You don't pay running backs. They are expendable. We'd rather draft a seventh-round rookie like the Chiefs did with Isaiah Pacheco than pay a running back. The Giants didn't want to pay Saquon Barkley. He goes to the Eagles. They gladly paid him. The Titans, who were a terrible team, didn't want to pay Derrick Henry. The Ravens paid him a boatload of money. If you are not a running back away, you don't pay running backs big money. Only now the teams in the last couple of years that were running backs away. The Eagles, Saquon Barkley won them a Super Bowl. The Ravens, Derrick Henry's been amazing. It's not his fault that they haven't won in the playoffs. Christian McCaffrey with the 49ers. He's helped gotten them to a Super Bowl, and he is, again, not just a running back. The guy catches like 7 or 8 balls for 60 yards every single game. Now it's not only just teams that are a running back away that pay their running backs, but it's these running backs that also are so damn good that they can play every down and they can catch passes like Jahmyr Gibbs, like Bijan Robinson, like Christian McCaffrey, like Breece Hall, who the Jets just gave a big contract to as well. Those are the running backs you pay, no matter what position you're in. If I'm an NFL GM and I have a bad team, I'm taking over the Dolphins. I'm John Eric Sullivan, who just took over the Dolphins. I think they've played their cards right here. I think this is a smart decision. And there's a lot of folks that will say, wow, you just gutted your roster and you're going to pay a running back all this money, $17 million. Devon Achane is not just a running back. He's not. Here's the last 3 years for Devon Achane in Miami. 544 carries, 3,057 rushing yards. So he's a damn good running back just on his own, right? That's 5.6 yards per carry. Last year, Devon Achane had 1,350 yards. That was fifth most in the NFL. 1,350 rushing yards for a terrible Dolphins team. It was him and Jalen Waddle were the only weapons. And he still had more rushing yards than Kyren Williams, Jahmyr Gibbs, Christian McCaffrey, Saquon Barkley, DeAndre Swift. And Kenneth Walker. And all those guys played every game. They played every game. And Devon Achane had more rushing yards than them. And for his career, he averages 5.6 yards per carry. On top of that, in 3 years in Miami, 172 catches, 1,277 receiving yards, 35 total touchdowns. And his rookie year, he wasn't much of a pass catcher. His last 2 years alone, he's got 145 catches in 33 games. That's 4.5 catches per game for a running back. And in the last 2 years, he's got nearly 1,100 receiving yards. You divide that by 33 games, that's 33 receiving yards per game. He is not just a running back. He is a pass-catching threat. And when you have somebody as dynamic as that, I don't care how good or bad you are, you pay him. You pay him. This is a smart move for the Dolphins. 310-840-4910. Because there was a lot of trade talks. There was a lot of rumors. Oh, the Dolphins should just trade Devon Achane. They might as well gut the whole roster. No. No, there are certain players that are just too good. You don't just let them go. You don't just trade them because they are very difficult to try to replicate. And you could say whatever you want about the Dolphins and what position they're in. Well, they're just tanking anyway. They're not. What's the point of having him paying them all that money? You're not going to be good in the next 2 years anyway. One, it's likely, but it's not a guarantee. And two, he's 24 years old. Devon Achane is 24 years old. He came into the NFL at 21. He's 24 years old. He was banged up in his rookie season, and he only played 11 games. But in the last 2 years, for somebody to have his usage, over 200 carries each of the last 2 years, over 80 targets each of the last 2 years, over 67 catches each of the last 2 years, he's missed one game. One. And you know what game that was? It was the last game of this past season. So he essentially has not missed a game in 2 years. That's the epitome of durability. That is the epitome of a franchise player. And Devon Achane at only 5'9", 188 pounds, you just don't see too many like Devon Achane. I remember when he burst onto the scene a couple of years ago in his rookie year. And at the time, forgive me here, sometimes my brain doesn't work as it should, doesn't fire on all cylinders. That was the year they had Raheem Mostert. And Raheem Mostert was still, it was a 1,000-yard rusher that year. And he ran for 1,000 yards in only 15 games. And then all of a sudden, oh, they got Devon Achane. And that was the year that their offense was absolutely unstoppable with Tua Tagovailoa throwing for nearly 5,000 yards. And they had Tyreek Hill at 1,800 receiving yards. They had Jalen Waddle, 1,000 receiving yards. And then all of a sudden, you know, they got this other guy, Devon Achane. How do we say his name? We don't know. Nobody knows. Oh, it's Achane. He was 21. He's a lightning bolt. He's a great pass catcher. He's a three-down running back. You have that. I don't care how good or bad you're supposed to be. You pay him. So this was the right move for the Dolphins. And you know what? I think this is the latest pendulum swing as we move the other direction here where running backs are getting paid big extensions. And I honestly think running backs should start that running backs that are either like Saquon Barkley and Derrick Henry, where they're just the best runners in football. And, you know, you don't need their pass catching ability, even though both of those guys, you know, they do it all. Saquon and Derrick Henry, not to the effect that McCaffrey and Jahmyr Gibbs do it and Bijan Robinson, but still pretty damn good if you need them to catch a pass on third down. But the pass catching running backs, the Jahmyr Gibbs, the Bijan Robinsons, the Devon Achanes now. These guys need to start getting over $20 million a year. Considering wide receivers and edge rushers are getting over $40 million a year, close to $45 million a year now, you're telling me that somebody as impactful as Christian McCaffrey, somebody as impactful as Bijan Robinson, somebody as impactful as Jahmyr Gibbs don't deserve at least half of what a Justin Jefferson or a Ja'Marr Chase get? Considering their usage is higher? I mean, are you kidding me? Are you kidding me? And a couple of years ago, you know what? I was the guy that was on the fence. I was the guy that was like, yeah, well, you know, it doesn't make a lot of sense when you can get a seventh round rookie running back that can have an impact like Isaiah Pacheco. I think, honestly, we got a 2 or 3 year sample size where you had a couple of young rookie running backs or, you know, expendable running backs that you can get in the fifth or sixth round. I think those are just really damn good draft picks by some GMs. And I think the Jeremiah Loves that now just got drafted at third overall, we might see a lot more of that. We might see a lot more of that. And I still don't like the Raiders taking Ashton Jeanty last year at sixth overall, because so far Ashton Jeanty, at least in college, and so far in his rookie year, didn't prove to be a big pass-catching threat. Jeremiah Love is. And as the NFL and offense continues to change more and more, where it's harder to throw the ball down the field, you need a running back to be a good pass catcher. You need a running back to do more than just run the football effectively. This position is going to become more and more valuable. And I think, honestly, guys like Jahmyr Gibbs, guys like Bijan Robinson, their next contract extensions, because I don't think either of them have gotten them yet, right? If I'm not mistaken. I think Jahmyr Gibbs is still on his rookie deal. He is. And Bijan Robinson is still on his rookie deal. Those guys need to get $30 million a year. That needs to start with a three. And so hopefully Devon Achane is starting to push that more, that pendulum more and more back towards running backs getting paid their worth. Because those guys are worth it. Devon Achane is worth it. And I'm hoping that when Bijan Robinson and Jahmyr Gibbs get their extensions, again, it starts with a three, $30 million plus. Because they should. They do deserve it. They're more useful and they're more impactful now than running backs have been in the last 10, 15 years. All right, 310-840-4910 is the phone number to join the show. When we come back, we'll chat with my guy Anthony Gallo. We'll talk a little Knicks, talk some Mets. He's a Broncos fan. We'll talk NBA playoffs. We'll get to a lot of stuff with Gallo. So I'm very excited for that coming up next. I'm Pat Boyle. This is BetMGM Tonight right here on Westwood One Sports.
9: 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What's your team's toughest stretch? And where are the wins? 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
1: Welcome on back. 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I love when Combs plays that song because he knows that I have to belt that part out. But welcome on back. I'm Pat Boyle. 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All right, quick scoreboard update here before we get to our guest line. Halftime, mid-Detroit Pistons lead the Cavs 60-52. James Harden, 13 points. He's actually played very well so far. Donovan Mitchell only has 8. Meanwhile, Cade Cunningham putting on a show with 20 points. Jalen Duren still on a milk carton, only 2 points and 4 rebounds. He does have 4 assists, so I guess I'll give him that much. And then on the ice, looks like the Wild are doing their best to send that series back to Minnesota. They are crushing the Avalanche 3-0 in the second period. So looking like we might have a game 6 in Minneapolis after all. All right, let's get to the guest line here. Let's bring in a guy that I know very, very well. I've become very good friends with here over the last several years. Nobody cares about soccer, but we are both once proud Italian-American soccer fans that have now watched them disgrace us

0: He's wearing his Italy. I don't even know what you would call that, but I love it. We are also Manchester City soccer fans, and they are hanging by a thread trying to win the Premier League title. Mm-hmm. They're in the FA Cup final this weekend. But he's a Knicks fan like me. He's a Mets fan. He's a Broncos fan. But he hosts shows on WFAN in New York, and he's the video producer for The Carton Show with Craig Carton and Chris McMonagle, the afternoon drive show at WFAN. He's Anthony Gallo. He's my paisan. Gallo, what's going on, brother? It's good to have you on here for the first time on my new show.
1: I'm fired up, dude. The second you hit me up, I was like, I got to do this. And the amount of times I got ripped today for wearing this shirt, I was just trying to get a fit off. And, of course, I'm getting ripped by every old Italian guy in the neighborhood.
0: Yeah, look, I put away, I took my Italy, I took my Italia jersey, and I put it literally at like the depths of my one dresser. It's not coming out again for, I don't know, years, 2 years. I don't know. If I go to like an Italian American festival, maybe I'll break it out. But other than that, dude, I mean, what a disgrace. What a disgrace.
1: Yeah.
0: All right, Gallo.
1: Yes.
0: Let's start with our Knicks here, because that's the opposite of disgrace. They are, I mean, they've electrified New York City. They have taken 100%. The NBA by storm here. Of course, everybody's focused on Wemby. Ooh, he's 7'5". Yeah, sick. Congrats. What a ride this has been for the Knicks. Before we get to which team you'd rather see the Knicks play in the finals, in the conference finals, are you concerned at all about the rest versus Russ debate? Because it's all I can think about. Knicks will have at least a week off before game one of the East Finals. It could end up being more if this Cavs-Pistons series goes seven. But the good news is the more time they're off, the more likely OG Anunoby will be back and at 100% health. So where do you come down on the rest versus rust concerns for the Knicks?
1: I'm not concerned about them resting. I was at the point that if OG could suit up in that game four, I was for it because I knew that rest, in my opinion, was a good thing. Mitchell Robinson, little banged up. Josh Hart's been banged up kind of the whole season with, I think it was his ring finger or his wrist, something on his hand. I think the rest is a good thing. I am not afraid about them being able to flip the switch. I think the two losses of the Hawks, that was them flipping the switch. They understand what they can't do, and kudos to Mike Brown. I'm not worried about them taking a rest. They've also played a lot of basketball this year between the NBA Cup. Obviously, it's the postseason. There's no excuses at this point. I'm not concerned about that being a hang-up when it comes to the conference finals.
0: Okay, good. I'm not either. So I just want to make sure we're all aligned. There's no excuses if all of a sudden the Knicks lose game one by, I don't know, 10 points or because they look rusty in the first half and they fall down early and they're not able to come back. Nope, we're not making excuses. All right.
1: No excuses. Let's save that for J.B. Bickerstaff.
0: Exactly. Well, let's get to the question here, Gallo, that could always end up biting us in the ass if it goes horribly wrong here. Who would you rather play in the Eastern Conference Finals? The Pistons, who kicked the Knicks' ass this regular season in all three meetings they played them, although the Knicks did beat the Pistons last year in the first round, or would you rather see the Knicks play the Cavs, who have more playoff experience, maybe a greater ceiling? Knicks would have home court advantage if it's against Cleveland. They'd be on the road if it's against Detroit. Who would you rather play in the Eastern Conference Finals?
1: So if I'm because I think the Pistons are a better team than the Cavs, but if I'm looking strictly at roster construction, I look at the Cavs as a bigger problem for the Knicks. Size, secondary scoring, depth. They are all three things that the Knicks did not have to deal with the Sixers. They did not have to deal with the Hawks. The Pistons, what I see there is a very good young team that is flawed on their roster, and everyone can talk about the regular season. It's cool to be tough in the regular season. When you get punched in the mouth in the playoffs, it's a lot different. We've seen what happened. If Tobias Harris doesn't get hot, they're maybe not even in this position. Between Mobley and Allen, that scares me. Harden, Mitchell, and the ancillary pieces they have, that scares me. And I think the Pistons are a very good team. I think the Knicks, and I'm not trying to get ahead of myself here, I think the Knicks will steamroll the Pistons in the Eastern Conference Finals.
0: Wow. Wow.
1: Yeah,
0: Go ahead. I was going to say, because you're scared of James Harden, but you think the Knicks will steamroll the Pistons?
1: Hear me out. It's not Harden, per se. It's the secondary scoring pieces. Are we looking at Tobias Harris and Duncan Robinson as reliable pieces, and Jalen Duran, that they're going to be able to put up points at any given moment when Cade, who has struggled a lot in this postseason, will inevitably struggle when Wingstop is thrown at him. The best on-ball defender in the league is OG Anunoby.
0: Wingstop.
1: And yes, there were issues in the regular season. Three of those four matchups, the Knicks were either not the team they were now, obviously prior to the deadline, prior to changes they made in whether it was rotation or the way they ran their offense. And I also think if we're looking at what the Knicks have done also on the offensive end, where, yes, Jalen Brunson's still a major piece of that offense, but the addition of Cat actually initiating the offense, are we expecting Isaiah Stewart and Duran to be able to have their presence in the paint, but also start stop Cat if he is Cat, sorry, at the top of the key initiating the offense? There's a lot of things I think the Knicks present. And another thing that I think they also present that's a problem is they have the better coach. I think J.B. Bickerstaff is a terrible coach, and when the Pistons get rid of him, they will reach their ceiling. I do not think he's a good coach. I think every time there's a chance for him to be held accountable, what does he do? Blames the refs. I'm surprised he hasn't talked about last year's matchup about the Knicks in a month, because he couldn't go all regular season without mentioning it, and how the refs were the only reason why they lost to the Knicks in the first round last year. I think the Knicks will be favored in both series. I fear what the Cavs present as an entire roster more than I do Cade Cunningham and Duran, and that Pistons, you know, kind of a more talentless roster.
0: Okay, well, look, Duncan Robinson and Tobias Harris both have been reliable so far. That's what concerns me. That's what concerns me. Both of those guys have been reliable. Duncan Robinson's hitting like, he's actually out tonight, but he's been hitting like 4 or 5 threes a game. Tobias Harris has scored 20 points in like 8 of the last 9 playoff games. Again, when they play the Knicks, we look at them and we're like, come on. But they've actually been playing really well. They have been, and have home court advantage. And dude, maybe it's just arrogance for me if I'm going to say, well, the Knicks got swept in the regular season by the Celtics last year, and look how that played out. They beat the Celtics. Mm-hmm. I don't know if it's just as simple as saying that again here. Detroit has taken another step forward. Cade Cunningham is a beast. I mean, look, we're going to get that who's better player, Cade Cunningham or Jalen Brunson debate settled if we do get the Pistons. Wow. That was quick. You think not even a debate, Cade's better overall player than Brunson?
1: I think Cade has a ceiling that, you know, Brunson won't reach, but I also don't think that means they're going to win the series. I mean, if we looked at the Sixers-Celtics series, I would say Jaylen Brown and Jason Tatum were both better players than anything the Sixers presented. They lost the series. I mean, we've seen it happen before. This Pistons team has 2018 Raptors, 2016 Hawks, that kind of vibe where, yeah, they are a one seed, they're a tough team, but at the end of the day, they are not getting to the promised land. And I think it's going to be a tough series either way, but I do think there's a chance that the Cavs push the Knicks to the limits. I think the Pistons may get a game or two against the Knicks. And listen, this could come back to bite me. I'm not worried about what happened in the regular season. This is a young Pistons team that was on the verge of getting eliminated. They've won one playoff series, and I know it's, again, young team. This is a very battle, tested Knicks team, whether it happened with the Knicks or off the Knicks, Brunson, Cat, OG, McHale, they have a ton of experience that guys on the Pistons just don't have, outside of like the two guys I picked on, Harris and Duncan Robinson. I would take my chances with Duncan Robinson and Tobias Harris beating the Knicks over Mobley, Harden, and that crew outside of Donovan Mitchell than the other way around.
0: Wow, I disagree. I mean, maybe, you know, I can puff up my chest and lie and be like, bring on the Pistons. I want to beat the better team. I'd rather play the Cavs. I think they're easier. I think Mitchell Robinson and the Knicks will punk Jared Allen like they punked him a couple years ago when the Knicks crushed them in the first round. I think Evan Mobley is useless offensively, hell of a defensive player, but the Knicks have plenty of options to offset that. And James Harden is a disaster waiting to happen again in a pivotal series, in a pivotal moment. And the Knicks would have home court advantage, Gallo. And I don't know if you've seen this. The Cleveland Cavaliers, they haven't won a road game yet, and they're horrendous on the road so far in these playoffs. They struggle with the Raptors. They're not even coming close to Detroit in these games in Detroit. I'd rather play the Cavs. We're talking with Anthony Gallo here, BetMGM tonight, Westwood One Sports. I'm Pat Boyle. Anthony Gallo, host on WFAN in New York. And we're talking Knicks, and we're talking NBA playoffs. Gallo, one more thing on the Knicks here. This core has a lot of what ifs. I don't know if you would say what ifs. There's like a lot of make or break storylines that we need to get the answers to here in this next round. Can Cat, Karl-Anthony Towns, continue to play the best postseason basketball of his career? Or will he revert to a foul machine that doesn't live up to his potential? Can Mikal Bridges continue this upswing we've seen from him, or will he be a mostly useless player that the Knicks spent 5 first-round picks on when we could have already instead had Giannis? Can Jalen Brunson live up to the hype of a top 10 player, or will he be slowed down by another elite defense? And then finally, was Mike Brown the right hire after the Knicks fired Tibbs? Did they fire Tibbs for nothing if you lose in the conference finals again? Which of those storylines are you most looking forward to watching play out here?
1: Well, I mean, the most intriguing is the Cat aspect of this. It's his third straight conference finals, obviously with the Timberwolves, now twice with the Knicks. He is a guy that has had these moments in that Timberwolves run. Remember, he had the great series against the Nuggets and disappeared in the conference finals. Last year, he had at times there were games in the Pistons series, Celtics series, where he was great and then disappeared in the Pacers series. He's been the Knicks' best player after OG this postseason. And I do think that, yes, there are defensive matchups that he'll struggle with. I think the foul trouble stuff, I'm not as afraid of if he doesn't commit dumb fouls, because a lot of the fouls he got were Embiid, who, whether you call it, you know, a negative or a positive, is great at getting fouls called in his favor. And I think that hurt Cat. Some of them were questionable. Most of them were, they were fouls. That intrigues me, because if they, let's say they have a great conference finals and they lose it at game 7, or they get smoked in an NBA finals, Cat is going to be the number one thing I think people point to. If they don't get to the finals, it'll be Mike Brown. But if they get to a finals and fail, or they lose in a close, hard-fought 7-game series in the Eastern Conference Finals, I think the first thing people are going to point to is, Cat needs to go. Giannis is out there. We need to go get him. So I think that's the most intriguing thing. The Bridges stuff, the picks thing, don't bother me at this point. They're not going back.
0: How? To that. I don't know how.
1: Like, it doesn't bother me, because in the last 2 postseason runs, he's arguably been, last year had the 2 biggest plays against the Celtics. This yes. year, he has stepped up, and when he stepped up, the entire narrative around the team changed. So I'm not really worried about that. They're late first-round picks, and they were not getting the big dog that everyone thought that they had. They were had their sights set on Cat for long before they traded for Bridges. So I think that they were never chasing Giannis. And if it would have came to this point, were they going to make an in-season trade for Giannis? No. So I can't look back on what's going to be 2 years of picks at this point, and we're going to have to live with it the next 3 years. I'm still believing in this core. And the Brunson thing, I think that he has already established a legacy for me as a, you know how this is, as a Knicks fan who had nothing to hang their hat on outside of 1 year with Melo. There's a level that I'm going to die on that sword with Brunson. I'm going to live on that hill. And I'll starve to death up there, and I'll go down with the ship with him. But the other stuff is, it's questionable. Mike Brown has done great. If he doesn't get out of the conference finals, we're going to be sitting here questioning what was the point. I still think it made sense moving on from Tibbs, but was Brown the right move after Tibbs?
0: Yeah, it's good stuff. It's good stuff. All right, Gallo. We're talking with Anthony Gallo here, BetMGM tonight, Westwood One Sports. Let's get to what has been the opposite feeling of what the Knicks have given to the city of New York. And that is your New York Mets. I mean, this season for Mets fans, I got to imagine it feels like it's been 4 months already. It's only 41 games. They're still in the basement in the NL East. They're actually not the worst team in baseball anymore. They're one of the worst at 16-25. They have a negative 23 run differential. Injuries continue to pile up for this team. Are the Mets cooked? Any chance they can turn this around and make the playoffs? I know they pulled off a magic carpet ride 2 years ago to get to the NLCS when they looked dead, but do you see it happening again this year, or do you think the Mets season is almost already dead?
1: Well, I mean, history would tell you you can't count them out yet. I'm telling you they're cooked. They're a bad baseball team. They invested in guys. Bo Bichette is, a paper tiger. I don't know what that proper term would be. He is – his stat sheet tells a different story than his impact. Juan Soto is great when the season's dying. So we'll know in August when the Mets are 30 under, he'll hit 20 home runs. Lindor's banged up. They are poorly constructed. They're $300 million of wasted funds. It's a disaster. Now, as a fan, I'm going to sit here, I'm going to watch every night, and I'm going to give them to about like June 15th. And then I'll tell myself, all right, there's no shot they're coming back. They're not mathematically eliminated because we've seen so many teams in 2019 Nationals. There's so many examples of teams.
0: Well, and the Phillies have already gotten back to only two games under 500 already.
1: Yes, and that's a team, though, that I think, as much as I crap on the Phillies and they're my least favorite sports franchise, it's a team that's more properly constructed than the Mets are. I mean, you let your star close. And here's the thing, too. The Mets could have brought everyone back, and they'd still be in the same spot because Alonso sucks right now. Diaz is on the IL. Nobody wanted McNeil back. Nobody wanted Nimmo back, even though Nimmo's red hot. But it's a disaster, and it's going to go back down as maybe the only thing I compare it to is when the Eagles brought in all those big names. Vic, it was too many people. Vince Young, they had all these names, and it was an absolute disaster. This is maybe Steve Nash, Dwight Howard, Lakers. This is going to be the biggest disaster when it comes to a high payroll team, maybe in the history of sports, because they have this. It's the highest payroll, the second highest payroll in baseball. They might lose 100 games. They'll probably. What's going to happen is they're going to win just enough to get your hopes up and then fail. But they'll have like a great run in August, and we'll all buy back in, and it'll be a disaster. But David Stearns is a clown who has, you know, going to skirt criticism because the owner's not going to hold him accountable. The manager just lingers out there, and he refuses to answer if the manager is to blame or not when he doesn't want to fire him. And every move he's made in the last 2 years has been a disaster outside of Clay Holmes. And that's an impressive streak on its own and almost damn near impossible to do.
0: Yeah. So who would you fire first, if not both? Carlos Mendoza, the manager, or David Stearns, the president, who has, you know, largely taken it on his shoulders to split up most of the core for the Mets that went to the NLCS 2 years ago and has brought a lot of injury-prone players here. And wow, what a surprise. Guys like Luis Robert injured almost immediately. So who would you fire first, if not both of them, the manager or the president?
1: I mean, I want to fire Stearns. I think the way to go about it, though, is you have to let go of Mendoza. If things don't turn around, I mean, they're going to get this weekend. If you sweep the Yankees, you get some goodwill back from the fan base. But they should find it's going to be Mendoza first. I think that's probably the right move. And Cohen's going to trust the baseball guy. Everyone wanted this guy. He was the brightest young front office guy in the sport. And he's going to trust him. And as much as I can't stand the guy, I get that. And then next year, he's going to have a short leash. It's a disaster. I think the Mets need to tear it down immediately and clean house. But I don't think that's the way they're going to go about it. And it doesn't mean it's the wrong way. I just can't live with it right now with Stearns coming in here, wanted to get rid of these guys to begin with, which I can respect. But this isn't Milwaukee. Like, you can't operate like a small market while in a big market and also spending money like you're in a big market on useless talent.
0: We got about 2 minutes, so I know you're also a diehard Broncos fan. Anthony Gallo
1: yes,
0: hosts
1: sir.
0: Shows on WFAN. I always forget how you became a Broncos fan. If you could give that answer in like 10 seconds, that would be great. But really quickly, in 2 minutes, Gallo, what do you expect from the Broncos this year? Because they got your hopes up, AFC title game, and then Bo Nix fractures his ankle on the last play of the win against the Bills, and you had to go with Jarrett Stidham, and then you still had a chance to win that game, and then it was like the snow and the wind and everything, and then your head coach, Sean Payton, didn't know what to do. Go for two, don't go for two. What do we do here? So what do you expect now after the disappointment of the end of that season, but such a great regular season going into 2026? Now you get Jaylen Waddle. What do you expect from the Broncos here in 26? Win the division again? Have a run at a Super Bowl?
1: Yeah, I think that they should be one of the three favorites out of the AFC. I think if Nix is healthy in that championship game, they probably win fairly easily. I'm excited. They've kept the entire team. Outside of John Franklin Myers, the entire team is intact. They add Jaylen Waddle. I actually think they did really well in the draft with no first-round pick and not a lot of draft capital. I'm excited to see what they can do. I think the defense is going to be top three in the league. I think offensively, they should take a leap. And if Bo Nix is going to establish himself, it's going to be this year. And we're going to learn a lot about what this Broncos team is going to be going forward and Bo Nix this year. And as long as Sean Payton keeps his mouth shut, I'm very excited about the future because they are – I look at the division. They've gotten a break with Mahomes. I don't believe in Herbert. I think he is overrated. The Raiders are – even if they are good, they are not at that point yet. And there's too many question marks Outside of the Bills, I don't really look at anyone as a guarantee. The Ravens, I think, could be the best team in the AFC, but we don't know. New coach, a lot of moving pieces. I think the Bills are going to be a huge competition, and I don't think the Patriots are long for being in that contender conversation besides this past year. I think they kind of had a fraudulent schedule. They only beat one over 500 team into the playoffs. It took a lot of breaks in the playoffs for them to get there and then got embarrassed in the Super Bowl. I would say Bills, maybe Ravens, Broncos as the top three teams, and the Broncos should be entrenched in that conversation. And it was an interception, by the way, Bills fans.
0: And by the way, they're kind of middle of the pack in strength of schedule rankings for next year. Opponent win percentage
1: Yes.
0: of just over 500. So we'll see. And that division, we'll see if the Chiefs bounce back. You're not a believer in the Chargers. We'll see. Maybe the Raiders all of a sudden make a huge jump of Fernando Mendoza. But either way, it should be another eventful season for your Broncos. Gallo, appreciate the time. Love you, brother. Can't wait to catch up with you soon. And we got to hang out soon, man. So thanks again
1: Yes.
0: for joining the show.
1: Yes, I love you too. I'll come down to Philly when it's safe for Knicks fans to go back down there. Oh, wait, I forgot. It's always safe for Knicks fans to go down there.
0: There he is, Anthony Gallo. Make sure you listen to him on WFAN and give him a follow on Twitter. Pico de Gallo on Twitter. Basically Pico de Gallo, but it's not Spanish, it's Italian. All right, phone number to join the show, 310-840-4910. We come back, get you a scoreboard update. All of a sudden, one possession game in Detroit. And also, I'll rank my favorite international games for this year in the NFL. I'm Pat Boyle. 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
1: All right, welcome on back. 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I'm Pat Boyle. 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You can also hit me up on Twitter, at PatBoyle44. Huge shout out to my guy, Anthony Gallo, for joining us last segment. 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It's baseball news. Juan Soto has exited the game for the New York Mets. Gallo just texted me about it because we were talking about the Mets and what a disaster this season has been playing the Tigers tonight. Juan Soto fouled a ball off of his right ankle in the third inning. He stayed in the game, took his at-bat in the sixth inning, but was just removed for a pinch hitter in a big spot in the seventh. So he's hurt. And that is about the worst possible news for the Mets. They're 2-2 right now with the Tigers in the top of the ninth. Both of those teams have underachieved, to say the least, so far. The Tigers, they've been abysmal on the road. 7-17. That's got to be the worst road record in all of baseball. They've actually been awesome at home. Can't win on the road. And now the Mets, along with all the other injuries they're facing, Francisco Lindor, now Juan Soto, has left the game just a couple of innings ago for them. So we'll keep you posted on that if we find out any news. But really quickly, we'll get to a scoreboard update at the top of the hour, but I wanted to rank my favorite of the 9 international games this year in the NFL. I'm a big fan of it. And again, big schedule release show tomorrow here, right here on Westwood One Sports. We'll step aside at 8 p.m. Eastern, turn things over to Scott Graham and Mike Golick and the folks at Westwood One. They'll do the NFL schedule release special show from 8 to 10 p.m. Eastern, and then I'll hop back on at 10 p.m. Eastern and do the immediate breakdown of it. But the 9 international games that have all been released, here's my favorite from 1 to 9. I think the one that I'm most looking forward to, it's probably the best game on paper, and that is Patriots-Lions in Munich in Germany, week 10. It's late in the season, right? Well, it's more than halfway through the season, so it should be a big game. I think those are two great teams, two teams that I feel like would probably have a lot of fans in Germany as well, so I can't wait for that one. Number two is actually, it's the week one, and it's because it's probably week one. It's the second night of the season. It's Rams.
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1: Is the one in Rio, Ravens Cowboys, because neither of these teams have played a whole lot of international games. I don't think the Cowboys have played an international game in like 11 or 12 years. So to see the Cowboys in Brazil, that'll be a good one. And of course, you know, it's Lamar Jackson, it's Dak Prescott. That's going to be a great game. Number four for me is going to be the Eagles and the Jaguars in London. And that's going to be the first of 2 weeks that Jacksonville plays in London. So Eagles, a lot of what ifs about their season, a lot of question marks. Jacksonville, can they repeat the success from last year? That feels like that's a really good early season litmus test for both of those teams. Number five, I can't wait for week 11, Mexico City, Vikings, Niners, because I want to see who the hell's playing quarterback for Minnesota. Is it still Kyler Murray at that point, or have they gone back to J.J. McCarthy? Do we see San Francisco able to avoid injuries? Mexico City, high altitude, like double the altitude of Denver, so you could see like 80 points in that game. Cannot wait. After that, it's really, you know, a tie for the rest. I'm pumped to see Bengals Falcons in Madrid. Should be an interesting game. Saints Steelers in Paris, mostly because of the color scheme, but also first game in Paris. And then the last two exciting least ones, Jacksonville, Houston in London, and the Colts and the Commanders in London. All right, we come back, we'll do a little hot or cold. We'll get you a scoreboard update as well. I'm Pat Boyle. 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

0: Come on back. The BAMGM tonight here on Westwood One Sports. Thought I heard something. I still had the volume turned up on the Pistons-Cavs game. Got to turn that down. Welcome on back. I'm Pat Boyle, and we are brought to you by BetMGM. 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Again, that's 310-840-4910. Before we get to a little hot or cold, which is a staple to start the final hour of the show, going to get you a scoreboard update. But also on the eve of the PGA Championship, there's this from our friends at BetMGM. BetMGM players will be eligible to receive their stake back in cash as a second chance refund on any pre-tournament straight golf tournament winner wagers on Mondays through Wednesdays where the player they wager on does not win the tournament but does finish in second place. This promotion will be available pre-tournament for all applicable golf events on Mondays through Wednesdays. All right, scoreboard update here. Let's start on the ice. Because that result looks more likely than the result in the NBA playoffs, although I would not count out the Avalanche. Going to the third period in Denver, Game 5, Avalanche lead the Wild 3-1, but Minnesota looking like they're going to extend this series to a sixth game back in Minneapolis. They led 3-0 at the end of the first. Now it's 3-1. Minnesota, 3 goals in the first period, 1 from Marcus Johansson, and then 2 from Nick Foligno to make it 3-0. Parker Kelly, the lone goal in the second period for either team, doing it for the Avalanche. Again, it's 3-1, and I do believe Colorado will start the third period on a power play. So the first minute and a half of that third period is going to be crucial. But so far for Minnesota, Jesper Wallstedt standing on his head, standing on his wall. He is a wall. There's a pun there to be had. I wasn't fast enough to think of it, but he's got 20 saves in 21 shot attempts. And again, Nick Foligno already with 2 goals for Minnesota. All right, NBA playoffs, Game 5, pivotal Game 5 in Detroit. Pistons-Cavs, series tied at 2 games apiece. Home team has not lost yet in this series. Pistons have led by as many as 15, and yet again, much as it's been the theme throughout this series, get a big lead early, and then it's a close game in the fourth quarter. That's again the case here. Pistons lead 78-76, 2:12 left to go here in the third quarter. Monster game so far for James Harden. Jim Harden, when he plays well, is what I like to call him. Last 3 games, he's gotten better and better and better. There hasn't been another disaster class yet for James Harden. There is going to be a Game 6, and there might be a Game 7 in this series, so that's still on the table, but he's been great tonight. 22 points, 3 rebounds, 3 assists. He's 7-for-13 from the field. Donovan Mitchell's only got 10 points so far for the Cavs. Jared Allen has 14. Not surprised, Evan Mobley, again, next to nothing offensively. He's only got 5 points. And he's a minus 15 in the box score. Everybody else in the, well, actually, no, him and Donovan Mitchell, they're both minus double digit in the box score. So that's a bit shocking to see probably their two arguable best players both struggling. Meanwhile, for Detroit, it's another Cade Cunningham show. 29 points and 6 assists. He does have 5 turnovers, but he's 9-for-16 from the field. Danis Jenkins filling in for the injured Duncan Robinson. He's got 11 points, and Tobias Harris with 10 points. But those are the only double-digit scorers right now for Detroit. They have struggled to shoot the three. They're only 37%. Meanwhile, Cleveland, they are starting to buck some trends. They were miserable in games 1 and 2 on the road shooting the ball. Now they are shooting it pretty damn well tonight. 51% from the field and 45% from deep. And now the Cavs have a 3-point lead. Wow, it's their first lead since the first quarter. They are owning this third quarter. It's 81-78. Cleveland looking to be the first road win in this series. There's a minute left to go in the third quarter. We'll keep you posted on both of the playoff games going on tonight. 310-840-4910. Let's get to a little hot or cold here with producer Brandon Combs. Combs, what's going on, and what's going on with your Cubbies trying to snap a three-game losing streak against the Atlanta Braves? Oh, it looks like it's gone final. Oof. Combs?
1: Yeah, it's definitely gone final, and the Cubs lost. Phil Maton gave up a three-run home run in the bottom of the eighth inning, and the Cubs lost 4-1, ruining a fantastic start by Shota Imanaga.
0: Did my guy Ozzie Albies get a hit or no?
1: I do not believe so. He did not.
0: Nope, 0-3.
1: Yeah. Which I'm happy about, because at least I have that to cheer for.
0: That the guy I picked didn't get a hit?
1: Yeah, because anytime you pick a guy that's going up against the Cubs, then, you know, I'm going to root against you. Just how it goes.
0: I don't know. Wouldn't you rather have all Ozzie Albies get just one hit and the Cubs win rather than Ozzie Albies go hitless and the Cubs lose anyway?
1: Well, sure. But I would also rather the Cubs win and Ozzie Albies go hitless, because you picked against the Cubs. And that, I mean, it's just, if I picked a guy that was going up against the Yankees, you wouldn't root for me to give a
0: rat's ass.
1: Because you don't care about the Yankees?
0: I wouldn't give a damn. I wouldn't give a damn. I would hope your guy got the only hit against the Yankees.
1: What if
0: the Yankees do a one-hitter and the guy you picked got the only hit?
1: What if that one hit was the walk-off and they won 1-0 in the bottom of the ninth of a no-hit game?
0: Okay, well,
1: would you still be happy about the hit, Pat?
0: Well, no, because I would be upset that the Yankees lost. But yeah, if the Yankees won 10-1 and the one guy you picked against them got a hit, I would be ecstatic.
1: But yeah, it's a completely different story. Like, if the Cubs win 10-1 and Ozzie Albies is the only guy that gets a hit, I won't care.
0: Exactly.
1: I'd be okay, cool.
0: So why do you care that me picking Ozzie Albies to get one hit off of Shota Imanaga is not me saying that I hope to have the Braves win or that I'm predicting the Braves are going to win. I was predicting one guy was going to get at least one hit. And basically, I mean, what? Everybody in the starting lineup except for him and Austin Riley got a hit tonight. So go figure.
1: Yeah. I mean, you're not. That's what you get.
0: What happened to the Cubs offense? We don't even need to do hot or cold. It's just the Cubs offense. Cold. What happened? Hey, they've got, three runs in the last four games?
1: Yeah, but look, you're going to go through these. I mean, they weren't going to go 162-0, Pat. They weren't going to win every game the rest of the way. They weren't going to keep going on continuous 10-game winning streaks. They were not. It's baseball. It's a long season. So, sure, they've had a rough four-game stretch. It might even be a rough five-game stretch after tomorrow against Atlanta. But it's par for the course. Like, you're going to go through rough stretches. It's going to happen. Sometimes good pitching shuts down good hitting. And right now, the Cubs have run into some good pitching between Atlanta and Texas. So what are you going to do? There's going to be some cold stretches, Pat. It's not like they're the Mets. Could be worse. Could be the Mets.
0: You're right. Yankees are going through a cold stretch.
1: Yeah.
0: Two. I mean, they've lost, four of their last five? Five of their last six. And their offense has struggled. They've now been shut out twice in the last six games. And now Max Fried got hurt today. So Yankees have a day off. And as you heard Anthony Gallo say, now they play the Mets in Queens this weekend. If they let the Mets get right and figure it out against them, I mean, oh my goodness. Oh my goodness.
1: They're not. I mean,
0: I'll never hear the end of it.
1: Even if the Mets win this weekend, they're not going to get right. I mean, this Mets team just isn't right.
0: By the way, classic freaking Major League Baseball, classic Rob Manfred, Yankees Mets, Apple TV on Friday night. I mean, come on.
1: I mean, I'm so tired.
0: I don't have Apple TV.
1: I'll tell you what,
0: though. I'm not getting Apple TV.
1: Do you have an Apple phone? You don't have an iPhone? So then you have Apple TV. And you have access to Apple TV, just so you know.
0: What? No, you got to pay for Apple TV. No. I can't watch that Yankees-Mets game unless I have an Apple TV
1: subscription. I guarantee you you can watch.
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1: I do not have an Apple TV.
0: You're telling me you watched Friday Night Baseball on Apple TV for free last year, all year.
1: Correct.
0: You don't have an
1: Apple TV. But not every. Whenever the Cubs were on, yes. I don't log into it on a Friday night while I'm here. If like the, you know, whatever Brewers are playing the Orioles, I'll just watch whatever game's on. But if the Cubs are on Apple TV, then
0: you did it last year. You're telling me you do not pay for Apple TV and yet you watch the Friday night baseball game.
1: That is correct.
0: Last year, multiple times.
1: Correct.
0: Wow. I will report back during the show on Friday. We'll do it. We'll test it out.
1: All right. We'll test it out. We'll see.
0: All right, you
1: want
0: to get to a little hot or cold?
1: Yeah, let's do it. You want me to go first?
0: Yeah.
1: Wemby is the most talented big man we have ever seen in the NBA. Hot or cold?
0: Cold.

0: I mean, come on. Have you ever heard of Kareem Abdul-Jabbar? That is just completely disrespectful. Six-time MVP. More MVPs than anybody ever. Two-time finals MVP.
1: I'm not talking about 19-time accolades. I'm All-Star. Talking about talent.
0: Well, you have to have talent to put up accolades that basically some people will never, ever, ever, ever, ever touch. 10-time all-defense selection, Hall of Famer. I mean, again, an incredible point guard, an incredible scorer, averaged 11 rebounds per game for his career, averaged 2.5 blocks. Nobody will ever, as a big, be able to touch the talent that Kareem Abdul-Jabbar. And imagine if he played in today's NBA where he would be shooting threes because, of course, you had to. I mean, come on, man. The skyhook was unstoppable. Nobody had more talent than Kareem. Wemby, maybe in another 10 years if he has won multiple championships and MVPs and finals MVPs. But no, I'm telling you, part of the reason why he's as great as some people think he is literally just because he's 7'5". I'm sorry. It's the truth.
1: It's because he's doing things that nobody else on a basketball court has ever been able to do. Pat, let me ask you this. If the Knicks, say Wemby is a free agent at the end of the year, and the Knicks were the biggest player for Wemby, would you want Wemby on the Knicks? Or would you be like, no, he's overrated. Too many people like him. I don't want him on the Knicks. We're good with Cat.
0: I would want him because I have too much Karl Anthony Towns scar tissue. That's the only reason why I would.
1: Would want him because he's better than Cat. You would want him because he is the best big man in the NBA right now. He is the most versatile big man you have ever seen in your entire life. Nobody
0: not
1: is
0: not bigger than
1: stop
0: dude,
1: it.
0: He's not stop. Even the most. He's not even the most talented big man in the NBA right now. He's not more talented than Jokic. Jokic just won 3 MVPs.
1: Jokic cannot do the things.
0: We literally watch Jokic on a nightly basis and say nobody's ever done this before.
1: Jokic cannot do the things that Wemby can do. He just can't. He cannot shoot.
0: He's not 7'5". Like Wemby. He's a better passer. His passing blows Wemby's passing. Victor Wembanyama is not a good passer. Jokic blows him out of the water.
1: And Jokic isn't a good
0: does.
1: Shooter. Would you rather have a big man that's a good shooter or a big man that's a good passer? Your facilitators come from Wemby's the front court, not the back court, Pat.
0: Wemby's not that good of a shooter either. He hasn't had a single year where he shot more than 35% from deep. He's a career 34% shooter from deep. He's not that great of a shooter. And for a guy who's 7'5", you'd think his field goal percentage would be 70% because he literally all he has to do is put his arm out from the free throw line and he's at the rim and he shoots 51% from the field.
1: You're out of your mind. You're out of your mind. You're out of your mind. And Wemby, I don't know. Here's what I think it is, Pat. Here's what I think it is. And you tell me if I'm wrong. And I'm 95% sure that I'm right about this. Wemby is good. And you know Wemby is really good. And he's probably the best player in the NBA right now. And you know that. But you also know that your Knicks are probably going to the NBA Finals. And you know that if the Spurs get to the NBA Finals, you know Wemby is going to make Cat look like he is as soft as melted butter. And you know this. And you know that he will destroy him. And you know that that's going to be the downfall of the Knicks. You would rather see them play OKC because they don't have anybody that can match up with Cat. And you know that they can beat OKC. They have a much better chance at beating OKC than they do the Spurs. And that's why you are hating so hard on Victor Wembanyama. And that's why you want so hard for the San Antonio Spurs to lose.
0: Not true. Not true. I genuinely do think the Knicks have a better chance of winning the title against the Spurs. They beat them in the NBA
1: Cup.
0: So
1: then you would want the Spurs to win.
0: I mean, I want the T-Wolves to win. I think the Knicks have the best chance of winning the finals if they play the Timberwolves. That's who I want to win.
1: You think the Timberwolves have a legit shot at beating OKC? Stop it. There's one team in the NBA that has a legit shot at beating OKC, and we both know it's the San Antonio Spurs. And we both know that it doesn't matter who the Knicks play in the NBA Finals, whether it's OKC or the Spurs. The Knicks are not winning that series.
0: I never said I thought that Minnesota has a legit shot of beating OKC, but I, so I want the Knicks to play. That would be the easiest opponent. And the second easiest opponent in the finals would be the Spurs. I really don't think, look, I do think the Knicks can win it after what I've seen. But before the playoffs began, you heard me say, I predicted NBA finals would be the Thunder and the Knicks. And I said Thunder would sweep them and it would be complete misery for me. I've since changed my opinion after watching the Knicks offense turn into Harlem Globetrotters and, you know, Jordan Bulls level of offense here. But the Spurs are still an easier option than the Knicks. And no, Karl Anthony Towns will not turn into soft melted butter against Victor Wembanyama. Mitchell Robinson will actually lock down Victor Wembanyama. Wemby will get taught a lesson in what it's like
1: you
0: to be put in prison when Mitchell Robinson gets his hands around him.
1: You are out of your mind. Out of your mind.
0: All right. I'm out of my mind, and you're saying Wemby in year three is the most talented big man we've ever seen in the NBA when he's not that good of a passer, he's not that good of a shooter. Kareem Abdul-Jabbar has a pulse, and Nikola Jokic is still playing.
1: Yes, that's what I'm telling you.
0: And I'm the one that's out of my mind.

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1: I've seen people get 12 blocks in a playoff game before. He tied an NBA record. He didn't break an NBA record when he had the 12 blocks. We've seen that done before. We've seen people score 25, 30 points. We've seen people score 35 points. So what haven't we seen before?
2: Just you the came fact into that he's 7-5
1: and he can hit a three-pointer?
2: Ever since November, I'm not even going to say into the playoff. Ever since November, since I've been on the Spurs, and I've told you about the Spurs, and I told you that Wemby was going to be the face of the NBA, and I told you that going into the playoffs wasn't going to change the fact that this Spurs team is one of the best teams in the West, and they had a chance to go to the NBA Finals. And that's exactly what they're proving right now. Ever since, he's got to prove it, and I don't think he's going to, he's got to show me in the playoffs. He's got to show me in the playoffs. And now it's, he's showing you in the playoffs, and you're like, oh, he didn't beat an NBA record. He only tied an NBA record. Oh, he's only the one of the four youngest players ever to do 25, 15, and 5. But, there are three other guys did that before. Stop, Pat. Stop. Because he's doing exactly what I told you he was going to do. And now you're like, oh, no, he's not breaking records. He's only tying them. Okay, cool. So he tied an NBA record, Pat, all time. All time.
1: But you're saying we've seen stuff that's never happened before. I think you're just getting brainwashed by the fact that he's 7'5". And that's okay.
2: He's 7'5", and he does things that no 7'5" person's ever been able to do, Pat.
1: Look, a lot of women only like guys because they're 6'3" or 6'4". Trust me, as somebody that's 5'11", I've been on the wrong end of that. And I don't know. I don't think you're taller than 6 feet either. So I get it. It's easy to get enamored by a guy that's 7'5". He's a tall drink of water.
2: Yeah,
1: he's not doing things we've never seen before. And maybe, just maybe let him close out this second round series against the Timberwolves. Before we really start getting over the top, because even if they do win this series, they're going to get humbled by Oklahoma City. And I'm going to tell you, I'm going to say, I told you so.
2: Well, it's a good thing for you. It's a good thing for you, Pat, that you found the one woman in the world that loves a large ERA.
1: Oh, man. All right, we got to take a break. We do have some callers that want to weigh in on Wemby, so we'll get to some of your phone calls when we come back. You can text as well, 310-840-4910. We'll do some more hot or cold, and we'll get you some scoreboard updates here in the playoffs. I'm Pat Boyle. 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
1: Cousin Cousin as a wise man.
2: I never remember that second line.
1: Couldn't cut it as a wise man. I couldn't cut it as a poor man stealing. Tired of living like a blind man. I'm sick of sight without a sense of feeling. And here's how you remind me of what I really am.
2: Tell you what, man, and I know I'm not the first person to say this, and I'm not even the thousandth person to say this, but Nickelback, I feel like they got nothing but hate for like a couple of years on social media, and I don't know why. They got some good songs. Now, don't get me wrong. They do have some bad songs, but they got some great songs. And even that, like, I'm like half like jokingly singing the song, but that's a good song. All right, welcome back. BetMGM Tonight, Westwood One Sports. I'm Pat Boyle. Phone number to join the show, 310-840-4910. Let's get to your phone calls. We had a heated debate, me and Combs, surprise, shocker, about Wemby last segment. Combs said I was out of my mind and then uttered that Wemby is the most talented big man we've ever seen. I didn't watch Kareem Abdul-Jabbar play. I've watched hours and hours and hours of highlights. There is no shot. And also, Nikola Jokic is literally still playing and is in the prime of his career. No shot. But if you want to weigh in on Wemby, 310-840-4910. Roy is in Los Angeles. Line one, next up on BetMGM Tonight. Roy, what's going on, man?
3: Okay, so I understand. Like, I was doing some research on, like, Kareem's rookie numbers compared to Wemby's. And I do agree that Kareem was a lot better, right? And he won a championship, right? His first year, his rookie year. So I agree with you on that, right? But for Jokic, I mean, both of them, their rookie years, like, yes, Jokic didn't really play as much, but I mean, Wemby averaged 21.4 points per game, 10.6 rebounds, and 4 assists, 3 or 4 blocks per game. So, like, he's doing a lot of, like, things that, like, not a lot of young centers can do. And in year 3, Jokic averaged 18.5 points, but Wemby averages 25 to 28 points, right? And Wemby averaged 10.7 rebounds, and Wemby averaged 11 to 13 rebounds per game. So, like, he's doing things like very similarly, but I feel like you're comparing Wemby right now to where Jokic is right now, and that's just not fair. Like, personally.
2: Okay. I mean, Roy, that is a decent point, but also, like, I guess you could make the argument, well, Wemby's game is only going to get better. He's only going to become a better three-point shooter. He's only going to become a better shooter in general. He'll become a better passer. But, yeah, look, Nikola Jokic was not a top draft pick. I remember he famously got taken during a Taco Bell commercial in the second round. So it's like he didn't have the hype that Wemby has gotten here immediately coming into the league. Yes, at 19. He also played professional basketball. And I honestly forget if Jokic was playing professionally in Serbia before, or at least professionally in Europe before he came to the Nuggets. But, you know, still, like, I just can't stand how quickly we anoint players and teams nowadays and how quickly Wemby has been anointed. I mean, literally, producer Brandon Combs said he's the most talented big man we've ever seen. Like, no. And if you're saying that, then you're projecting how good you think he might be in a couple of years. And so, yes, maybe the comparisons between him right now in year 3 and Jokic right now in year, what, 10? Maybe that's a bit unfair. But also, it's not unfair to say that he's not the most talented big man we've ever seen and that he's not the best player in the NBA right now, because he just simply hasn't done enough yet. And when he does, and I'm not saying, well, oh, what do you want, Pat? You got to wait. We have to wait until he wins an NBA Finals. We can't be excited about what we think could happen right now. I'm not saying that.
3: This is only his third year, though.
2: But anointing him the best player in the NBA right now, the most talented big man we've ever seen, the face of the NBA, hasn't even made the conference finals, and they're likely to do so. If he beats the Thunder, I'll tell you what, we can rip the Band-Aid off and we can no holds barred this mother, you know what. You want to go wild with your Wemby takes. If they beat the Thunder, fair game. I won't slow anybody down, okay? I won't slow anybody down if they want to do that. If they can knock out the Oklahoma City Thunder, if they can hold on and win this series against Minnesota, and then they can knock out Oklahoma City, where, and I'm going to throw a disclaimer on it, SGA, knock on wood, doesn't suffer an injury and miss most of that series, even if J-Dub doesn't play. Right? I'm not saying J-Dub's got to play. Jalen Williams, even if he doesn't play, if the Spurs are able to win that series and Wemby is putting up the type of performances he's putting up now, fine. You want to say he's the best player I've ever seen, he's the most talented big man, he's the face of the NBA, go nuts. Go nuts. They don't even have to win a title. If they can take out the Thunder, you guys can go nuts and talk about Wemby and whatever. If you want to glaze him, be a glaze fest. We'll change the name of the show. It'll no longer be BetMGM tonight. It'll be Wemby Glaze Fest, 5 hours every day. You guys can say whatever you want about Wembanyama, and I won't stop you. But he's got to take out the Thunder. And until then, we need to slow the freaking roll on talking about him as if he's already a Hall of Famer, as if he's already the best player in the NBA, as if he's already won a title. 310-840-4910. Let's get to Burke, who's in Baltimore. Next up on BetMGM tonight, Burke's on line one. 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
2: 910. 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
6: Hey, what's up, Pat? How are you?
2: Good, man. How are you?
6: I'm good. I'm so glad that you have the position that you have, because I listen to Linnell every night, and he says the ridiculous things that Combs is saying. They do things we've never seen before. Yeah, I've never seen any size player fall down and give themselves a concussion while doing a spin move through the middle of the paint either. So I agree with that. But Wilt Chamberlain's highest...
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6: ...themselves a concussion while doing a spin move through the middle of the paint either. So I agree with that. But Wilt Chamberlain's highest scoring average, the problem with Combs, I think he's 30 or under, and I'm impressed that you have the take that you have. You seem to recognize that the sport existed prior to 30 years ago. I'm only 53, so I didn't watch Wilt live or Bill Russell, but Wilt averaged 50 points a game one season and scored 100 points in a game. Wemby is nowhere near the best center of all time. He's not the best center in the game today. He's the most athletic. He has the best handles. He plays more like a guard, but not even close to the best big man. It's a joke. Wilt and Russell both averaged 7 to 9 blocks a game over entire seasons before they even kept that statistic.
2: Preach.
6: Sorry. That's been
2: Preach,
6: building
2: Burke.
6: Up for
2: I appreciate
6: 2 days.
2: The call. Good. All right, keep going. Okay. Never mind. Maybe that was it for Burke. That was a good call. Burke, I appreciate it. Good stuff. If by the way, Combs is not under 30. I'm 31. Combs is over 10 years older than me. But yes, I mean, and again, I never watched Will. I don't remember watching Jordan Bulls. I didn't even get to watch that. I was born in 94. I can't remember, 4 years old, 5 years old. I don't remember that. I mean, I wish I had some semblance of what the Knicks when they were actually good. That's why, like, these last couple of years, I can't contain myself, and I get myself all hyped up. And the last couple of years, it's ended in postseason failure for the Knicks because I don't remember what the '90s Knicks were like. I was too young. But yeah, look, again, I've never watched Wilt, Kareem. I never watched Prime Jordan play, so I you can only go off highlights and what older people that you respect and trust. You know, my dad when he was alive, and we would talk hoops, and you know, older folks and people that obviously study the game and talking heads that have been around for a while, how they watched and perceived these great players and what they were like, and documentaries and 30 for 30s and all that stuff. But yeah, and also shout out to Linnell, because I think he is great. And Burke might, you know, have an issue with Linnell saying that Wemby has done some stuff we've never seen before, much like Combs has been saying that. And shout out Josh Graham. I think they have their Wednesday tag team show coming up at the top of the hour. Make sure you check it out. But yeah, look, I just, like, again, he's doing things we've never seen. I honestly think people are just saying that solely because he's 7'5".

0: Again, we've seen 12 blocks in a playoff game before. We've only seen it a couple times. He tied a playoff record, and that is great. That is amazing. Like, we've seen that happen. It statistically has literally happened before. It's not like he's scoring 50 points, 60 points. He had a 39-point performance. That was great. It was awesome. We've seen that happen. I mean, we've seen 50 burgers in the playoffs plenty of freaking times. When Donovan Mitchell scored 50, the people are like, oh, Donovan Mitchell, we've never seen this before. 50 points multiple times in the playoffs? We've never seen. No, we literally quite have literally seen it happen. And so is it just because he's 7'5"? I think that's it. And if your brain can't comprehend that somebody that is 7'5" can be as athletic as he is, okay, it's fair. Yeah, what he's doing at 7'5" is pretty spectacular. He can dribble the way he dribbles, that he can shoot pretty well the way that he shoots. He can move as well as he does. This isn't anything we haven't ever seen before.
1: But it's his third
0: year. I know
1: year.
0: It's year
1: I think
0: three.
1: That's the highlight.
0: And the excitement about what it might look like in another year, 2 years, 3 years, that's really exciting. But let's freaking see it. Let's see it. And again, I'd say it'd be no holds barred if they beat the Thunder. Combs and anybody that thinks like Combs and has the similar takes as Combs, that we've never seen this, Wemby's the most talented big man ever, you guys can say whatever the hell you want, and I won't even stop you. But they're not beating the Oklahoma City Thunder. They're not going to. 310-840-4910, phone number to join the show. We got Pistons and Cavs coming down to the wire. We'll get you an update on that when we come back. We'll finish off with some hot or cold and your final calls and texts. I'm Pat Boyle. 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
1: Welcome back. Final segment at MGM tonight, Westwood One Sports. I'm Pat Boyle. Phone number to join the show, 310-840-4910. Assuming neither guy is on vacation, you'll have Josh Graham and Linnell Willingham. Willingham and Graham. Coming up at the top of the hour, Westwood One Sports Night, 11 p.m. to 3 a.m. Eastern. Keep it right here, because they'll have the live finish of the Cavs and the Pistons, because it is going to OT, baby. OT, OT. What does Drake say? Never much love when there's no OT. Or when we go OT. When does Drake's new album come out, by the way? May 15th. Who cares? Wow, 2 days from now. And that's probably going to be a midnight release, if I'm not mistaken. Iceman. So probably by 25 hours from now.
2: Who the hell cares?
1: Stop. Stop it. I mean, he's like the highest grossing pop star of all time. What are you talking about?
3: No, nobody. Stop. Nobody. Combs. Nobody likes Drake. Nobody.
1: Okay. You're, again, just like you are a media sheep, that you'll believe whatever the NBA media wants to feed you about Wemby. You are a media sheep that thinks that nobody cares about Drake because Kendrick Lamar came out with one song that was super catchy
3: Stop. First of all, we can talk about it all you want. Drake's music's not good. I like music. I like good music. I like good hip hop. I'm a hip hop guy. Drake is not good.
1: It has gone, his music has gone downhill compared to what it used to be. It is not possible, Combs.
3: Just like people like Tekashi 6ix9ine and all these mumble rap. Stop. It's not music.
1: Stop. Tekashi 6ix9ine. Stop.
3: That's what I'm saying. Like, it's garbage. But so is Drake.
1: Where'd you pull that name from?
3: Drake is trash.
1: This guy was relevant for like a year.
3: I know. That's what I'm saying.
1: Drake has been relevant, and he's been the highest grossing pop star for like 15 years now, dude. You know how hard it is to put out banger after banger after banger after banger after banger for like 6, 7, 8 straight years?
3: Yes, I know how hard
1: eventually,
3: it is. Maybe Drake should try it sometime.
1: You'll run out of beats and you'll run out of things to say, man. It's like Stop. LeBron right now. You just got to appreciate the greatness. You got to appreciate the greatness and the longevity, and who knows? Who knows? Maybe he's got something legendary cooked up for you. Maybe he's got something legendary cooked up.
3: Yeah, just like Lil Wayne did.
1: And don't just listen to like two songs and then get your opinions off of Reddit or off of social media.
3: I listen to music by listening to it. I could put you on some artists I guarantee you've never heard of that are 1,000 times better than anything Drake puts out.
1: I'm not going to put you on the spot and tell you to name them for me.
3: NF, Dax. You ever heard of either one of those guys?
1: Dax, like DAX?
3: Yep. NF? Way better.
1: Oh, I've heard of NF. He's got some good songs.
3: Yes.
1: My nephews actually listen to NF.
3: Big fan. Like his music a lot. Dax, too. Dax is really good. Super talented. Drake? Yeah.
1: Okay.
3: Just not a fan. Not a fan. I mean, if you like him, you like him. I mean, look, there's plenty of people that like, you know, Taylor Swift. Taylor Swift's a global icon. I don't like, I mean, I maybe one or two songs that she's done, I was like, okay, yeah, it's not bad. Just not a fan of the music.
1: I don't like Taylor Swift. But if you're telling me Take Care is not one, Take Care, Nothing Was the Same, or like those are some of the greatest albums of all time. There's no debating that. If you're reading this, it's too late. Like that's, no, you stop.
3: One of the greatest albums of all time? Are you out of your mind?
1: Take Care is like certifiably one of the greatest albums in terms of how many.
3: Top 100 rap albums of all time? You're not talking about like one of the top five, right? Stop.
1: Rap albums? I mean, it's more R&B than rap probably, but like, yeah, that's one of the top 10 rap/R&B albums of all time.
3: Okay, we're done with this conversation. I don't even know what to say to you anymore. I really don't. Like, your Wemby take, your Drake take now. Like, I can't wait until Wemby takes the title from your Knicks. That's going to be the greatest.
1: It's like some. That's like watching somebody. It's like watching LeBron right now at 41, which is still pretty good. It's still all-star caliber. But that's like watching LeBron at 41 right now and not watching him when he was in his prime and being like, yeah, I don't get what the hype is about this guy.
3: That's what you're doing with Wemby.
1: No.
3: So.
1: No. That's like after a half, like two songs of the first album Drake put out, if I'm saying this is the greatest rapper ever. That's what you're doing with Wemby.
3: You're out of your mind. Look, Drake doesn't even fall in the top 10 performers of all time. Doesn't top it. Not one of his albums could you get me to believe is a top 10, top 15 album of all time. There's no way. No chance.
1: Okay, well, I'm going to finish the final 2 minutes here and get the folks caught up on what is going on with this Cavs-Pistons game. James Harden, I mean, he's already bought two of these calls tonight where he kicks his legs out on a three-point shot and gets the foul call. And he just tried it again. It was no call. The Cavs challenged it. It's upheld. Thank God. I mean, because my goodness. That's one of the dumbest rules. And I'm glad that they've pushed back on it in recent years in the NBA. But a three-point shooter, yes, you have to give them somewhat of a landing space. You're also allowed to contest a shot. So James Harden shoots, kicks his legs out. Tobias Harris goes to block it. James Harden falls on purpose. And then, I mean, he's gotten that call twice tonight. He tried to get it a third time, and they just challenged it. And thank God the refs made the right call. It's Tony Brothers reffing this game, though, so I'm not surprised that I'm surprised he didn't screw it up. But Cavs lead the Pistons 107-103 in overtime. This would be one hell of a game, no matter how it's going to go down here. The Pistons led by as many as 15 early on. And then the Cavs got Cavs actually took the lead briefly in the fourth. Pistons then led by 9 points with under 3 minutes to go, and they blew it. And the Cavs had a chance to win it at the buzzer, and they missed a shot. And then Asar Thompson gets tripped with like a second left. And if it wasn't a second left in the fourth quarter of a tie game, it would have been a foul. They don't call it. It would have been free throws to win the game. He gets tripped by Jared Allen. They don't call it. And so here we are in overtime. And Jalen Duren literally is not on the floor. Like they're going with B-ball Paul Reed over Jalen Duren. I've been saying for the last couple of days, put Jalen Duren on a milk carton. He's useless. He's done nothing. JB Bickerstaff has finally had enough. Jalen Duren is not even playing in overtime right now. And he was off the floor for the final minutes of the game. I know the plus minus in the box score doesn't do the entire story justice, but he is a negative 16 in the box score. That is by far, that is way worse than anybody else on the Pistons in this game. Way worse than anybody else on the Pistons in this game. But wow, Cavs just hit two more buckets in a row. It's 112-105 Cleveland, 2.5 to go in overtime. It's looking like they might win a road game. We'll see if the Pistons have a comeback in them, but check out Linnell Willingham and Josh Graham coming up next. That's all for us. Thanks to Brad Evans, my co-host. Thanks to producer Brandon Combs. Thanks to video producer Monty. Thanks to Chloe Pratt, Max Sheedy, Zach Kroll, and Pat Boyle. We'll see you tomorrow, 6 p.m. Eastern, right here.
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0: Yes, sir. The band's back together. That's Linnell Willingham. I'm Josh Graham. It's Westwood One Sports Night. And tonight speaks to the beauty of being on in this slot, where we get the first crack, we get the first bite at the apple of what happens in the NBA playoffs, what happens sometimes with some of these games after dark. Cleveland 113, Detroit 112, 25 seconds to go in Detroit, this being the air quote pivotal game five with the series tied two games apiece. It is one of these games, Linnell, that looked like it was over with 3 minutes to go and Detroit leading by nine. And we were going to talk about how James Harden had a ton of turnovers and missed threes in the fourth quarter, even though he was good for the remainder of the game. But then the fourth quarter, Detroit doesn't hit a shot for five straight minutes. Cleveland takes the lead back. It looks over, a seven-point margin in overtime with about 2 minutes to go, and yet we're looking at a two-point game with 25 seconds remaining. It seems neither of these basketball teams want to win the game.
1: For a series that we didn't give a lot of attention to, I would say, or I didn't, at least going into it, I said it earlier in the week, when Detroit got up 2-0, it looked like this was over. Cleveland goes and wins the last two at home, and now tonight they've played their best road game of the playoffs, and you're still seeing that back-and-forth affair. Like, this series, for two teams that we know have no shot of winning the finals, and if we're being real, really don't give them a big shot to beat the Knicks in the Eastern Conference Finals, they're battling like hell. It's been a back-and-forth affair the entire series, and you saw it specifically down the stretch tonight. Say what you want. You're watching Cade Cunningham come into his own. He's been big time again once again tonight. And look, hasn't been perfect throughout the course of this series. I keep talking about how he leads the NBA in turnovers throughout this postseason. He is having to get over that bugaboo and battle that adversity in real time, because guess what? They don't have anybody else besides him. They put Dennis Jenkins in the starting lineup tonight to try to give them a little bit of punch. He started off hot and then cooled off.
0: Also,
1: Tobias Harris struggled early. Didn't have Duncan
0: Robinson.
1: Tobias struggled early, but really picked it up, as you saw in the third and fourth quarter. I think the big story here, no matter what the result is just how back and forth the series has been. I'm proud of Cleveland, though. Like, it's very easy to buy into. No, you laugh at it. We think about how much we punch on the Cleveland Cavaliers. Think about how much we talk trash about the Cleveland Cavaliers. It is very easy, right, for that group to believe what people are saying about them. It's very easy for James Harden and Donovan Mitchell to forget who the hell they are, because the noise and the scrutiny has been so loud around them, James Harden in particular. And look, you mentioned it. He hadn't been perfect, but down the stretch, when they were down nine with 2 minutes left, who was making big shots to help them come back? Him, Evan Mobley, Donovan Mitchell. Like, guys play big down the stretch.
0: Hold one second. James Harden hasn't hit a shot in the fourth quarter in overtime. My man has, it's been the full James Harden experience. He either scores at the free throw line by drawing fouls, hashtag free throw merchant, or he doesn't score. And we saw even in OT that he's trying to fish for a foul call and a
1: They would be in no position to pick up their first road win of the postseason if it wasn't for the full James Harden experience, is what I'm saying.
0: Yeah, and that's
1: everybody
0: fine,
1: stepped up tonight.
0: But frankly, that's the big headline we take away is shame on the Detroit Pistons. You're at home. It's a 9-point game with 3 minutes to go in regulation, and you and James Harden is giving you the basketball game, as he does in the fourth quarter of playoff games, in key playoff games. Donovan Mitchell didn't hit a three until what? He missed his first 7 3-point attempts in this game. He's 1 of 8 from three, 7 of 18 from the floor. And you don't figure out, as a one seed, to win this game? It was shame on you, Detroit, for being down 3-1 to the 8th seed in round one. But even more shame on you to be up 2-0 in the series and to blow this game tonight.
1: Is it really shame on you? We've known this about the Detroit Pistons all year. That's what the narrative was going into the postseason.
0: But don't try to make this about Cleveland.
1: Because I know
0: it's
1: what to
0: about
1: expect
0: Detroit.
1: From, because I didn't know Cleveland had this gear in them. They hadn't won a road game for the entirety of the postseason. They've looked like two different basketball teams, home and away. So to see them tonight go into hostile territory, get into a game that was chock full of runs, and then ultimately come out on top, I'm buying the Cavs right now. They look good. This is a group that looks like they're ready to go close it out at home next game. This
0: Detroit's
1: was the big
0: the
1: monkey
0: story.
1: That they had to get off of their back. Is could they
0: there's
1: win on the road? Their ceiling, when the Pistons are playing their best brand of basketball and the Cavs are playing their best brand of basketball, Cleveland's the better team. It is more equipped to deal with New York potentially in the Eastern Conference Finals.
0: There is a distinction between these two things. Winning a basketball game and losing one. Detroit lost this basketball game. Cleveland did not win it.
1: That's
0: Cleveland, by
1: it.
0: The way, is going to win the game. It's 117-111 with 3 seconds to go. Detroit, Cleveland has to win one more game, but Detroit deserves to go home after just three losses. Deserves to go home because of how it handled itself in round one, how it handled itself now in round two, up to zip, where guys like Linnell Willingham are saying the series is over after two games, and probably rightfully saying that, and now Detroit is trailing the series 3-2. As a one seed, this is more about Detroit than it could possibly be about the Cleveland Cavaliers. Jalen Duren officially has been played off the floor in the playoffs. 9 points,
1: this is
0: only played 25 minutes. He was minus 16. He can't even be on the floor. There's a conversation, Linnell, about, who your second scorer is. And we've talked about that. But you can't even play this dude in the playoffs. An absolute train wreck disaster. Don't let anybody try to tell you this any different. Cleveland didn't win the game. Detroit lost it. A disaster. Up 9 with 3 minutes to go in the fourth quarter, and you do not win this game, and you're up 2-0 in the series, and now you're trailing 3-2, facing elimination on the road. A train wreck dumpster fire.
1: Yes, and we also got to give Cleveland a little bit of credit, but the bigger point to what we've been talking about the Pistons all postseason. We've been talking about Jalen Duren since round one. He has yet to show up this postseason at all. His numbers have been sliced in half to where, what the hell is J.B. Bickerstaff supposed to do? Continue to play him? I mean, this has been the case. We got outplayed by Wendell Carter in the last three games, because in the first two games of the series, he was okay in the first two games in Detroit. But the last three games here where we've seen Cleveland take a stranglehold on the series, in this game in particular, you saw the scoring and the playmaking for Evan Mobley, come to life. Like, that front court of Jared Allen, Evan Mobley, they should have an advantage there. And that's why I think they go on to win the rest of the series. It's those guys. James Harden's going to be James Harden, like you said. It's the full James Harden experience. I like that on the road, on a night where Donovan Mitchell's shot wasn't falling early on, you were able to win this basketball game. Max Strus deserves a ton of credit coming off the bench doing what he did. His NBA career story is incredible when you think about what he's had to overcome from an injury standpoint. But this goes back to what we said months ago when James Harden was acquired by the Cleveland Cavaliers. This group, when they're playing their best basketball, is one of the better teams in the East, better than Detroit, for sure, who
0: it's
1: is the
0: disgusting.
1: One seed, the big bad one seed. Like,
0: no,
1: I would much rather
0: disgusting.
1: See them in the Eastern Conference Finals against the Knicks than Detroit. They would have no shot against New York. I give Cleveland a puncher's chance because of what they have in the front court.
0: Shoot them both into the sun. Shoot them both. Hate watching both these teams play basketball, rightfully so. I got to see James Harden's ugly mug on my screen with a stat line winning a playoff game, 8 of 21 from the field. And you're down 9 with 3 minutes to go. And here's the thing. Are we going to go as far to say that this series is over? No.
1: Well, I said that after the last game, so I'm already there.
0: Well, can't do it. Can't do it because neither of these teams can be trusted. Are you kidding? Like, again, if you want to play the let's give them credit game, like, Detroit was trailing 62-38 at halftime of a closeout game on the road in Orlando, and then outscored them 53 to 17 or whatever, 53 to 19. Like, this Detroit does dumb things, like falling behind how they did, but then coming back to win the game. Putting faith in Donovan Mitchell and James Harden to close out a series seems like a fool's errand. No clue what's going to happen in Game 6.
1: I mean, you got to pick somebody. You got to pick somebody.
0: No, you don't.
1: You do. That's,
0: someone's got to win the game. I don't have to pick them. There is wisdom in saying the following words. I don't have a damn clue. And I'm not going to pretend. I'm not. Because I trust neither of these teams. I think they're both undeserving of being Eastern Conference Finals teams. And I have no clue what's going to happen in Game 6 based on what we just watched the last half hour. Based on what you saw the last half hour makes you any level of confidence?
1: Because I'm not looking at just the past half hour. They've now won 3 consecutive games in this series, Josh. They have taken
0: games in a row?
1: Two.
0: Five.
1: I'm talking about in this series. I'm talking about what we've seen. And the big thing that I talked about when they won the last game is the pressure that you're seeing defensively now from Cleveland. They can't and won't protect the basketball to save their lives, right? Like, that's the big issue here. But I thought defensively they've been a lot better. James Harden, say what you want about the turnovers. Defensively, when it's point of attack and he's not getting blown by, he gives you effort. Gives you more than what he gave you in the first couple of games. We know he's not a plus defender. But what you've seen here over the past 3 games is, to use one of my phrases, their give-a-damn level, it seems like, on that end of the floor, has ratcheted up. They're playing better defense. The one thing that's going to bite them in the ass, it feels like, watching it, they have some of the most maddening turnovers that you'll ever see. How many times are you going to try to move the ball from the top of the key to the wing and not expect Asar Thompson to shoot the gap? They've turned it over that way 6 or 7 times every game this series. And it's maddening as hell to watch. I'll give you that.
0: But
1: they found a way to do it, Josh. Like, you get credit for me when you come back and rally back the way that they did several times throughout the course of this game. On the road, in hostile territory, you haven't won a road playoff game yet. Everything's coming up Detroit. Everything was coming up Detroit. But when it mattered, the guy that you say, you know, is folded in the playoffs, and he has. Their whole team is folded in the playoffs over the past 2-3 seasons. But tonight, when they needed to, they came together and they pulled out a gutsy win on the road. And now, all the pressure's on Detroit. All of the pressure is on Detroit. Because guess what Cleveland just showed? That they can come in a gotta-have-it situation and win on the road. For the first time this postseason.
0: You said it. Cleveland's at home. That doesn't mean all the pressure's on Detroit. The pressure's on Cleveland.
1: It does, because if they lose, they go home. That's why all the pressure's on Detroit.
0: Donovan Mitchell never been to the Eastern Conference Finals. Let's not pretend that Cleveland isn't going to face any pressure. And again, they're the Cavalier choke artists here. Like, all over and over again. Like, Detroit blew it, but they blew 2 games in the Raptors series that they should have won. In catastrophic fashion as well. So there's nothing. It's not just based on past years. It's even in these playoffs, which, again, this is a game lost. It feels like whoever wins this series will not have won the series. It will be one of these teams lost it. That's how it feels watching it, which normally you don't have that reaction in watching a playoff series, but that was just pure vomit, what we saw in the final.
1: It wasn't sexy or fun to watch, I would say. But, like, you don't get revved
0: basketball
1: up
0: vomit
1: down the stretch watching. This was
0: disgusted.
1: The part that I got geeked up about. Think about the energy of the Detroit crowd when they're up 9 with 2 minutes left, and you slowly but surely hear the air get let out of the balloon. And that building gets more and more quiet, and then you see the confidence grow at Cleveland. Like, that's the stuff that sports is made of for me, man. Like, that was awesome to watch. I'm glad they got it out the way.
0: That's Lanelle Willingham. I'm Josh Graham. Denton Day, the producer of this program. We've got Oliver taking your calls, 310-840-4910. As a reminder, tomorrow night, it is Westwood One's NFL schedule release show. 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Don't miss it tomorrow night, 8 to 10 p.m., and then catch our show right here on Westwood One Sports. And speaking of the NFL, there was actually some significant NFL news regarding one of the league's most electric talents that you might have missed amidst the basketball. And we'll pose the question to you. 310-840-4910. Did Cleveland win this game or did Detroit lose it? 310-840-4910. All of that next on Westwood One Sports Night.
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0: lead with a trip to the Eastern Conference Finals in their grasp now as they return home. That's Linnell Willingham. I'm Josh Graham. I feel so rude because I feel like I need to introduce myself to Linnell. How sporadic it's been since we've been together. I was on vacation in Asheville last week, and now I'm back and in this chair. And how about all of our sports teams at the same time doing so well, or at least being in the news? Your Wizards have the number one pick in the draft. Jaden Daniels is featured on the Netflix show Quarterback. That's a great thing, maybe, possibly.
1: Life is good right now in the world of a DC sports fan, is what I would say.
0: For those watching on YouTube and on X, you might notice that there's the Smile and Bird logo on my shirt, which must mean one thing, that the Baltimore Orioles got a win today, beating the New York Yankees 2 out of 3. No better feeling than that. 7-0 beating the Yankees. The Carolina Hurricanes are the best team in hockey. Haven't lost a game, and they're just chilling, waiting for the Montreal. They're chilling just like the New York Knicks are, just waiting for whoever their Eastern Conference Finals opponent is going to be. But Linnell, nobody, not James Harden, not Linnell Willingham, not Josh Graham, had as good of a day as Devon Achan did down in Miami. Devon Achan just got paid. And this is the part where you need to help me out.
1: I'll try my best.
0: Do the Miami Dolphins think they're good? Because they're acting like a team that thinks they're good.
1: See, when you even when

0: you said this to me earlier. Like, I don't get how signing Achan, one of your core pieces, one of the most explosive weapons in all the National Football League, keeping him in your building during the prime of his career, I don't think that's some, hey, we think we're ready to win now decision. I think that's ensuring that the quarterback that you just signed has at least somebody hanging around with him for the next two seasons, as Devon Achane was slated to be an unrestricted free agent. And you don't want to get into the franchise tag game. Breece Hall just got paid in New York with the Jets, so the market at the running back position is working itself out. And I think they got a pretty good deal on a guy who is one of the most electric dudes in the sport. So, like, I like the move. I think you need he's a guy that when you're ready to compete, maybe that's two seasons from now, he's going to be in the fold for you in the midst of his prime. Like, why would you not want to have a guy like that around?
1: Let me outline the case. The Miami Dolphins are setting themselves up for mediocrity. That's what they're doing with the way they're building things right now. Whether they know it or not, Miami has no shot this year. Not with Buffalo and New England in their division. Not with a first-year head coach. Not with a first-year GM. Not with Tua's dead cap hit. Not when you're paying a non-rookie quarterback. Not when you're handing the bag to Devon Achane. Like, you're not winning this year. But with the combo of Malik Willis and Devon Achane getting some deals here and being on the team, they are just good enough to miss out on the top-tier talent that you can only get through the draft. See, this is PTSD for yours truly. I'm based in North Carolina. Let me use the Carolina Panthers earlier this decade as an example. In 2020, Carolina hired Matt Rhule to be their coach. One of his first moves, let's move on from the quarterback that was here. Let's completely turn the page to someone else. Here's this likable guy who had some spot starts as a backup that we're going to get on a three-year deal. It's not Malik Willis, obviously. It's Teddy Bridgewater in this case. And then, you know, our biggest star is one of the most electric players in the sport, a multifaceted running back named Christian McCaffrey, who they extended that summer. Here were the results that followed. 5-11, then 5-12, then 7-10. And that gave them, Linnell, the 8th pick, the 7th pick, and then the 8th pick that they later turned into the number 1 pick, giving up two future firsts in order to go from number 8 to number 1. And the reason they had to do that is they were never bad enough that they got one of those top picks where you get generational players. And ahead of next year's generational draft, you should expect the Dolphins are going to go 6-11, out on the top QBs, and miss the chance to rebuild properly. Because the part where you and I disagree, it's philosophical. Bad teams should not be paying running backs. They are luxury items like sports cars. You shouldn't buy a Lambo when you're struggling to keep the lights on.
0: When you're a difference maker, like Devon Achane is, I get wanting to have him around in your building. This is where I think we totally disagree and where I think you missed the mark. This is not comparable to that Carolina situation because of the contract that Sam Darnold got his fifth-year option exercised. There was never this financial commitment that Carolina gave to him.
1: Well,
0: why?
1: Bridgewater.
0: Because
1: Bridgewater was first. They signed him to a three-year contract.
0: Same, different, though, right? Because this group that paid Malik Willis knows Malik Willis inside and out. I think it's a way more calculated risk, and I think what Malik Willis showed you in his brief sample size is a lot more upside than what Teddy Bridgewater was giving the Carolina Panthers at that point. Like, Miami is looking at Malik Willis like he can be their quarterback of the future. They're giving him the runway.
1: Why are they paying him that way?
0: They're giving, because he hasn't earned that. They're giving him the runway and the opportunity, though, by way of a starting opportunity to play to earn that, to where 2 years down the line from now, his deal looks like a mega bargain. I don't think Miami is doing this the wrong way. I actually love the way that they're team building. They knew Jaylen Waddle had value. Wasn't a guy that fit their timeline. What did they do? Go acquire a first-round pick for him. If you go look back at what Miami did in the draft, like, their first couple of hits totally knocked it out of the park. Love what they have. They got some foundational, you know, building blocks that should help them get out of the abyss that they're in. But I will say this, and being a Commanders fan, I can speak to this. I don't think that anybody in the nation's capital thought Washington was going to go to the NFC Championship game when Dan Quinn was hired. So the one thing I will not do, especially after watching Mike Vrabel last year, watching Mike McDonald in year one in Seattle, when you hire a new head coach and he gets to breathe life into an organization, the expectations that me and you have, they don't matter. They go out of the window. Because it's Jeff Hafley's job to get the Dolphins and everybody in that building to buy in and to get the absolute most out of them. Who knows what that ultimately turns into? I differ from a lot of other sports personalities out there because I don't believe in the Patriots worth a damn this year. I don't. And I think they're going to get curb stomped in the season opener by the Seattle Seahawks. So that division to me, there's one team clearly at the top in Buffalo, and I think everybody else is fighting for second place, including the defending AFC champions.
1: No, I'm with you on that. I don't think they're better than Buffalo. I think they're going to take a step back. They had a last place schedule last year, and now you get a first place schedule, which is going to
0: play a real
1: things.
0: Team.
1: It starts with the opener, which we can talk about in just a few minutes, learning about that today. So with you on that, but making this about Miami, this isn't a knock on Achan, just like it wasn't a knock on the Arizona Cardinals that they it wasn't a knock on Jeremiah Love, pardon, that they took the Arizona Cardinals took him at three. But when you're a team that's bad, that's not the position
0: I think
1: you need to be investing in.
0: I agree
1: and
0: you.
1: That's the philosophical difference.
0: I agree with you on the Jeremiah Love front because it was totally irresponsible for Arizona to waste the number three overall pick, much richer capital than a contract, if you pick up what I'm putting down. Right? Like, think about who you could have taken if you were Arizona that was more ready to come into your franchise and have success right away.
1: Well,
0: the whole reason we don't
1: second,
0: like Arizona taking
1: second,
0: the running
1: though.
0: Back is because their offensive line is not ready for that.
1: Right. But here's where I do think there is some connection there. You say, well, it's the value of the pick. Well, this is a salary cap sport. And when you spend as much as you're spending on Devon Achane, and because of past decisions that were made by previous ownership or previous front offices,
0: sure.
1: you it limits, I mean, the Tua dead cap situation, it limits what you're able to do. So when you choose to pay Devon Achane, it does limit what you can do in other areas.
0: What good is that money right now if you're admitting that they're not ready to compete? That's my whole thing. And the other piece is when you have a quarterback on a below market deal, but think about this. You have a quarterback on a below market deal. If he turns into your starter because you're severely underpaying at the game's most important position, you can, you know, get a little luxury over here. That's like if you're driving a Honda Civic and you choose not to have a car note, you could go Bottega Dangle. You know what I'm saying? You can go to Neiman Marcus and do what you got to do and make sure you're dripping it out because you're sacrificing with your car. I think that's what Miami has the ability to do with Malik Willis on that contract.
1: Do you see the Miami Dolphins' vision? I kind of understand it. I think it's misguided. You like it. 310-840-4910. Let's see what the callers think. Chances in Alabama. Chance, where are you on Achane getting the bag?
2: Hey, man, I don't get it. You know, I think he's 24. Correct me if I'm wrong on that. You make him the third highest paid running back in the league. And correct me if I'm wrong on that.
1: He's 24. You're right. He turns.
0: Are you saying you don't think Devon Achane, the talent, is worth it? Is that what you're saying, Chance?
2: I'm saying if you're the Miami Dolphins, you need to, and you know, franchises don't like to say this. They need to be shooting for the bottom. They need to get one of them top quarterbacks.
0: Why? They have the quarterback. Guys, they showed you here this offseason by going out and getting Malik Willis what they think about the quarterback position moving forward. They clearly don't plan on bottoming out for a quarterback because they got one in their minds.
2: Malik Willis is the quarterback of the future for the Dolphins. That's going to go real well against Josh Allen and that new guy in New England. The division stack. Josh Allen owns it, and, you know, the guy in I don't even want to say his name in New England, you know, good luck with
0: Malik. Wait, what you got against Drake May, Chet? You don't even want to say his name.
1: What's wrong with Drake May? I'm a North Carolina guy, and, I mean, come on. Got to be nice to our guy.
2: I lost respect for Drake May whenever he stood up for Vrabel saying, we got your back,
1: what did you
2: coach.
1: Want him to say?
2: Coach, you know,
0: you need to be better, coach.
2: You come back strong, you know, you fight through this. Dude, you had sex with a pregnant woman
1: who
2: was married.
1: If you don't mind me asking, Chance, if you don't mind me asking, what line of work are you in?
2: I own a a medium-sized window cleaning business. I clean residential homes, and I have a few employees under me.
0: A man that the people need is Chance. I dig it.
1: We do need somebody like that. But you are your own boss, so this analogy won't run true. But if our boss at Westwood One did what Mike Vrabel did, I can tell you one thing. If a phone caller asked me, hey, what are your thoughts on it, Josh Graham?
0: What?
1: I'm probably going to give the Drake May-like answer because that's my boss, dude. What are you talking about? What do you want Drake to say?
0: I'm going to, I would in that
2: no comment.
0: Thank you. I would do the same thing, Chance. What the hell? I haven't been paid enough to, what? To go, no.
1: Thank you, Chance, for the call, by the way. I appreciate it.
0: It'd be a no comment for me. That was, I feel hot and sticky now after engaging in that little
1: brouhaha. I'm not alleging that my boss does anything like this.
0: Wow. I mean, I would hope not, Josh.
1: I
0: would
1: not.
0: I would hope the hell not. Or else we would accuse you of banging your cousin, potentially. Something like that.
1: What?
0: Nothing. I'm just so sorry.
1: Where did we that come from?
0: We probably should go to break. I think this is a nice point to just ease our way into the next topic.
1: Shout out to our guy, Armin, and to Amy, and to all of you.
0: Are you talking about
1: any allegations here? Not making any allegations.
0: Turn my mic off.
1: It was a hypothetical situation. That's all I was saying here.
0: My mic was turned off by Oliver.
1: 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I hope so. 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

0: Kyle Willigam. I'm Josh Graham. The NFL schedule is going to be released in its entirety.
1: It's already happening,
0: less
1: Josh.
0: Than 24 hours from it being released in its entirety. Emphasis on the word entirety.
1: I'm angry.
0: Here are some of the most highly anticipated games that we know. The opener for the Seattle Seahawks. We knew it was going to be on a Wednesday night because you had the Australia 49ers Rams game coming after that. So it was going to be Wednesday, September 9th, the Seahawks opened the season. There were plenty of good options for this game in Seattle. They have home opponents against Kansas City, but the Chiefs, they're going to host Denver in the first Monday night game of the year. They have the Cowboys at home. They have the Giants at home. Both those teams will be meeting in Sunday Night Football to start the year. Even the Chicago Bears, but they're going to be in my neighborhood in Charlotte to face the Carolina Panthers. So instead, the NFL and NBC, they opt for a Super Bowl rematch. If you thought that Super Bowl 60 matchup was fun, we're going to see it again. Patriots, Seahawks to open the year. It's the first time we've seen a Super Bowl rematch to open the following season since those Carolina Panthers lost to the Denver Broncos a decade ago. Linnell, it doesn't surprise me that this is the game. Why does it surprise you?
1: Someone make sure that I think we have the VP of scheduling on tomorrow in the special that we're doing for the schedule release. Somebody ask him what went into this. I think this is a PR nightmare for the National Football League. You are opening the door for folks to make the thing that you should be trying to bury and make go away. You're now going to make it the lead story. I can see it now. I can see it now. Mike Florio and whoever's on the desk, Ian Rappaport, Adam Schefter, it's going to be the talk of the week leading into it. I think this game being now put in the primetime opening game slot, Mike Vrabel is going to eventually step down here. I think, I'm telling you, I don't, and I know we've had the conversation of like, well, why should NFL fans care? I'm not saying that NFL fans care in one way or another. I just think it's such a bad look from a PR standpoint for the league. Not just the act that both of the two committed, Josh, but the fact that she's been kind of forced to resign and step down, and he's just coaching like nothing happened. Oh, and his big punishment, guys, guess what his big punishment was? Oh, I'm going to go get counseling. And I'm not trying to poo-poo on counseling. I'm somebody that has counseling. I have a therapist I talk to twice a week. But to act as if that's your punishment, you got to miss the third day of the third day of the draft so you can go get counseling to save your marriage, pal. Like, come on, dude. I don't know. Not a big fan. Not a big fan of how this has all been played out, and I think this game being put in the opener is kind of crazy.
0: Not as crazy as the idea that you think Mike Vrabel's stepping away or that someone's going to make him step away. Like, the only way he steps away is he wants to. He's not going to. Why would he? Who's going to apply the pressure?
1: So I'm just saying, if more and more leaks continue to come out, because I feel like this is – we haven't seen the bombshell yet. So if it comes out that Mike Vrabel – is the baby daddy of that baby that Diana Russini was carrying. You don't think that would be enough for Mike Vrabel to... I'm not saying that they're going to make him step down. He's distracted, dude. There's a lot on his plate, pal. He's got a family that he's got to tend to. He's got kids. If it comes out that he's got a child out of wedlock with Diana Russini, you think he's just going to keep coaching like business as usual? Hell no. Would you? Come on. Linnell. I would step down. Like,
0: Linnell. We're talking about the National Football League here. You're acting like this is the first, like, salacious off-field crisis we've seen players or coaches go through and then still figure out ways to play. I mean, we don't need to go into some of the dark annals of things that
1: Do we need to?
0: Like, again, I mean, if Ben Roethlisberger was still allowed to play for the Pittsburgh Steelers after what was alleged he did, if there was, I mean, come on. Like, we can go through the laundry list of things that were terrible.
1: But didn't Ben Roethlisberger suffer, there was no punishment at all for Big Ben?
0: Oh, he got suspended a handful
1: right,
0: of games.
1: Right, so,
0: but you're,
1: like...
0: You're suggesting he should step down.
1: And I'm not saying permanently. Maybe it's maybe he takes a leave of absence at some point during training camp or something. Like, I can right. see that... And
0: the
1: and
0: reality
1: I'm going
0: is,
1: to the hyper extreme.
0: Ben Roethlisberger was accused of a crime, is the point I'm making. And many others are. Mike Vrabel
1: is a crime against
0: probably
1: morality,
0: a bad
1: Josh.
0: Guy. He didn't commit any crimes, and thus he shouldn't be suspended any football game.
1: He's a home wrecker.
0: Sounds like I'm defending.
1: What are we talking about here? Like,
0: no,
1: know,
0: again.
1: Like, what he did is actually wild. Like, if we're gonna be real about it, what he did is wild as hell.
0: But it doesn't mean you get suspended football games.
1: I'm not saying that he's going to get suspended and it's going to be some punishment. I'm saying he may make the choice to say, you know what, this is a
0: right.
1: lot. Let me really be there.
0: You're
1: for
0: talking
1: my
0: about
1: kids
0: the same dude
1: this.
0: That didn't even miss the first 2 days of the draft. And you think that guy's going
1: to
0: miss NFL regular season
1: that.
0: Games?
1: But
0: I mean,
1: when the headline
0: on.
1: Came out about him going to get
0: and
1: the
0: here's
1: counseling,
0: here's the
1: said,
0: other
1: no.
0: part I disagree. I disagree with mm-hmm. it being the biggest story of that week. I think by the time we get there, the 24-hour news cycle. What about the 3-4 month news cycle? We're gonna have college football games. I'm coming off Labor Day weekend. There's gonna be a full month of preseason games, and you think we're gonna be talking about this?
1: Hey.
0: The reality is, the NFL 24-hour news cycle always needs to be fed, brother. It needs to be fed regardless
1: Here's my
0: of what
1: prediction.
0: Month it is. And the fact that this story dropped in April, when it generally is a pretty slow month when it comes to the news. Is why that was even talked about at all. When we get close to games, no one's going to care, and thus he's going to keep coaching. Doesn't make Mike Vrabel a good guy, but no one's going to care. And certainly he's not going to step down.
1: I know that it doesn't make him a good guy, but what I'm saying is this, right? This may have been like a feather in the cap for the leakers. That's what I'm calling them, the leakers. There was a DMV mixtape DJ. His name was DJ Uncle Leak Leak. He had all the best underground music. DJ Uncle Leak Leak in this situation now knows that that game is in week one. That game is going to kick off the season. You know what I would do if I was them now? I'm holding on. I'm holding it high and tight. I'm holding it high and tight, holding the point of the football, and I'm chugging this thing, and I'm holding my water all the way to September. And you know what? I'm going to wait and drop the biggest bombshell that I have an hour, 2 hours, 3 hours before kickoff, and it's going to be the story. Maybe I'll drop it the morning of kickoff.
0: They can drop a sex tape the day of the game, and he's still going to coach that game, is what I'm telling you.
1: What a hypothetical. You telling me if they was to drop a Kim K and Ray J, and I'm talking
0: Ray
1: about...
0: Ray J in the news, by the way.
1: He is in the news. We're going to talk about him a little bit later. But in today's day and age, this ain't going to be shot on no damn handheld camera. This is going to be on a Logitech 4K HD. Are you kidding? If a sex tape drops, Josh?
0: Yeah. D-Day was just telling us he got a new work laptop. He's like, I got to look up this tape for work purposes. That's what I need to do. For work. It's for work. We're searching. We got to, you know, content. That's what we need to do. But anyway, that's the first game of the year. It's Seahawks. It's Patriots. Speaking of Wednesday games, we have in our midst somebody who is going to be a part of history. Our guy Oliver is going to be attending the first ever Thanksgiving Eve NFL game.
1: Love it.
0: Because it will be his Green Bay Packers. Oliver, why are you a Green Bay Packer fan again? Is there something I'm missing? Between that?
1: You know, that's
0: he went
1: a great
0: to Maryland.
1: Question.
0: He's from L.A. He's a Laker fan and a Dodger fan.
2: There's logic.
0: What?
2: There's logic to it. I'll explain.
0: Okay, give me the logic and turn your mic up, too.
2: Thank you. So, my grandma was a big Packers fan.
1: Okay.
2: Unfortunately,
1: not a grandma.
2: She passed away when I was like 6 years old, roughly. And then my dad's from Texas. And he was like, yeah, you can either be a Cowboys or a Packers fan. That's kind of the options. And it was Tony Romo or Aaron Rodgers, therefore... Went with Aaron Rodgers. Next year, they
0: got
2: won
0: it.
2: The Super Bowl. It's been sad.
1: You picked well.
2: Exactly.
1: You picked well, kid.
0: All right.
1: Is what
0: that's
1: I
0: a good explanation. Now get to those phones. Thank you, Oliver. Appreciate you.
1: That's
0: I love the ringtone, by the way. It's from like the show 24. Excellent. So Packers-Rams is the game, and Thanksgiving Eve is now a holiday. I didn't know it was a holiday.
1: But Josh, it's not now
0: I don't
1: a
0: think
1: holiday.
0: It was before.
1: We got to stop with this. It's been a holiday. I'll be honest with you.
0: Thanksgiving Eve.
1: I've been getting boozed on Thanksgiving Eve for years now, man. It's been a holiday, pal. Me and other Americans
0: booze.
1: Out there.
0: B, like B-O-O-Z.
1: B-O-O-Z-E. That's booze.
0: Got it.
1: B-O-O-Z-E. I could have been a cheerleader if I wanted to. Did you hear that?
0: I heard.
1: This is one part of the faces of Willingham, remember?
0: Hey, so here's what I'm going to do. Packers-Rams is going to be going on that night, but it's not going to be on the primary screen, not in the Graham household, because Duke-UConn, the rematch of the Elite Eight that you were at in D.C., Prime Video, that gets the main
1: screen. Oh, it's on Prime? Now I guarantee you no one's watching it. Are you kidding? The hassle that people are going to have to go through to leave November football to go watch a November college basketball game?
0: I mean, you know this NFL game is going to be on Netflix. It's got to.
1: It's on Netflix?
0: We don't know that yet, but I'm telling you, it's going to be on a streaming service.
1: Well, I would love it.
0: Prime.
1: So I think it's fascinating that that game is on Prime. By the way, I think it makes it a more difficult watch. Yeah, I think the idea of the game is going to be entertaining for sure. It'll get our whistle wet in terms of, you know, meaningful college basketball in November. Kind of hard to, it's kind of an oxymoron.
0: Kaden Boozer's back. Braylon Mullins is back. We can fire Mullins. That up. That'd be a good bit of fun. So you have that. In terms of what's next, what if you could attend any of these games, Linnell, which playoff rivalry do you find most appealing this coming year? Would it be the Chiefs' visit to the new Bills Stadium, where the Chiefs are going to play the Bills? Obviously. You have the Lions visiting Buffalo, the first Thursday night game in week two, by the way. That's the first game in that stadium. The AFC Championship rematch, the Patriots hosted the Broncos. And then you got Rams, Seahawks, Packers, Bears. I mean, watching Ravens, Steelers without John Harbaugh and Mike Tomlin on either sideline is going to be interesting.
1: Strange. I'm eager to see that first Thursday nighter of the season, man. I'm eager to see the Bills open up their new stadium and stop a mud hole in the damn Detroit Lions. This is the last dance for the Detroit Lions. Remember I said it. Jared Goff's cap hit balloons to something untenable next season. If they don't figure it out this year and they've lost some pieces, their slot corners now in Washington, pass rush is taking a little bit of a hit, Penei Sewell's flipping the left tackle. There's a lot of change going on in the D. Is what I would say in the Motor City. So I'm interested to see that.
0: Speaking of Netflix, Netflix just announced the roster of its newest season of the quarterback show. We'll get to that in just a second. 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Mr. Positive is a Detroit basketball fan. How's he doing? 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

0: Linnell Willingham.
1: Linnell, simple question to open the hour.
2: Cleveland 117. Lay it on me, JG.
1: I will. Cleveland 117, Detroit 113. Detroit up 9 with 3 minutes to go in regulation, losing the basketball game in OT to fall behind 3-2 in the series. This series going back to Cleveland, a chance for the Cavaliers to close things out after trailing in the series at 1-2-zip. Did Cleveland win this game or did Detroit lose it?
2: Josh, despite you trying to discredit James Harden, Donnie mentioned the Cavs at every turn, my friend, the answer to your question is the Cavaliers won this game. The level of resiliency they showed throughout the course of this game, on the road, in hostile territory, trying to get the road playoff bugaboo off of their back, trying to flip the narrative here in real time, they earned it by way of Jared Allen, Evan Mobley, Donovan Mitchell, and James Harden. And, oh, Max Strus, waiting for the hot tag, wham, came in and gave you 20 off the bench. I thought this was a total team effort from Cleveland tonight, and I think their ability to overcome and not listen to the noise and the hubbub, despite being down in the waiting moments, like, they got kahunas, man. Sam Cassell meme for what we saw from the Cavs tonight. It was gutsy to me.
1: Neither of these teams deserve to make the conference final. Shoot them both into the sun. 310-840-4910. Let's go to noted Detroit basketball fan. Detroit basketball! Mr. Positive, who I can't imagine that.
2: I honestly don't even know if I need to hear from him this early in the show.
1: In Detroit, Mr. Positive, how are you?
3: Oh, my God. Boom shakalaka. Oh, Josh, Linnell, devastated. But real quick, Josh, on Friday nights, when you do your Elvis impersonation, when I get on the air, it's fantastic. You should see the feedback that I get in private message. They love it. You are a showman, my friend. But, hey, we're devastated. Oh, my God. We couldn't even do it for Eminem and Curtis Jackson, a.k.a. 50 Cent.
2: To you, Mr. Positive.
3: Yes, yes. And, I mean, we're crying in Detroit. We're livid. We can't believe it. We were supposed to win this
2: series. I'll be honest, Mr. Positive.
3: Though it's tough. I mean,
2: there was a hot debate about whether or not we were going to let you on right now because I think you're very emotional right now. The game just wrapped up. I wanted to give you more time to cool off, but you have come in guns a-blazing per usual.
1: It was the saddest. It was the saddest boom shakalaka I've ever heard.
3: Just I mean, it dejection. Was, yeah. And I mean, here's the thing. Kate Cunningham had to do it all by himself. We didn't have Duncan Robinson to spread the floor. You know, we made some errors at the end. Oh, my God, we're looking at this, and you should see. I mean, people were calling me. They were crying. I mean, oh, my God, you guys.
2: Mr. Positive, didn't basketball Nostradamus Linnell Willingham tell you the other night when Cleveland won that game that the series was in a stranglehold at this point? That was the game that turned the tide. I said it the other night.
1: You also said that the series was over at 2-zip either, Linnell.
2: I did,
1: Willingham.
2: But I was then presented with new information, and like the astute radio host that I am, I get presented with more facts.
1: You can't give your, you can't do a victory lap after you were dead wrong at the start.
2: Don't call it a lap.
1: You can say new information.
2: Call it victory vamu, whatever that. Don't call it a victory lap then. But
1: this guy's in pain, and you're dunking on him right now.
3: Yeah.
1: That's what you're doing.
2: I mean, I just try to tell him how T.I. is. That's all.
1: Hey, at least the Lions, you know.
3: Oh, geez.
1: Are coming.
3: They're not going to go anywhere this year either. This is just Detroit sports.
2: This is what I'm saying. Now the Lions.
3: Well, oh, my God.
2: The Lions now have to catch a stray because the Pistons folded tonight. This is why I didn't want to bring him on this early. He's emotional. He's saying things that I know he doesn't mean.
1: Shakalaka, Mr. Positive.
2: Mr. Positive, you've got about one more before I go.
1: We are going to spend a good bit reacting to this game. In about 10, 15 minutes. We have Cade Cunningham and JB Bickerstaff bickering about the no call at the end of regulation that we'll get to in just a bit. You'll hear that sound shortly. 310-840-4910. Apparently, the phone lines are just littered with depressed basketball fans. Like, Joe's in Indy and is a Pistons fan, and he's bummed out, and he's coming to us. Like, I want to view this show as kind of like a therapy couch of sorts, where I'm asking you about your mother, and you're talking to me about all
2: Pistons
1: the
2: fans. I'll say this. Don't come looking to me for sympathy or empathy. I told you your fate the other night. That's why you listen nightly, to hear what's going to happen to your team.
1: Let's go to Joe. Joe, hello.
2: And Joe, I feel bad, but you knew better.
0: I appreciate this therapy couch. Look, I by no means do I think we were a 60-win team, but you got to take it series by series. And this series should be over. We should have won this series by now if it wasn't for JB Bickerstaff. And here's why. No. I knew that was going to get some laughs. We're up 2-0. We go to Cleveland, and we're winning in the fourth quarter. And he refuses to put in Paul Reed, and he plays Jalen Duren. And Jalen Duren has been historically bad in this playoffs. And you end up losing game three. Game four, we get killed. That's fine.
1: Well, hold on a sec. You got your wish tonight. They took him out of the game.
2: B-ball Paul is the savior. B-ball Paul is supposed to be the savior for the 60-win Pistons. I mean, come on, guy. Are we serious?
0: No, come on. No. He's been playing great in the play. I did get my wish. He played in the fourth quarter, but it was too late. It's almost like JB knows that Duren is worse, but he waited till we were losing going into the fourth to put him in. It was too late.
2: JB wanted to lose, yeah.
0: No, he didn't want to lose, but there's a player out. I think it's the front office telling him, you got to play this guy because we're about to pay him $40 million, and we're going to set our franchise back.
2: Can I be honest? We appreciate the call. I now know how I sounded for years as a delusional Commander fan trying to justify things that were happening. Here at Pistons fans tonight, I mean, you guys have – you're blaming everybody but who you should blame.
1: Linnell, these people are in pain. You would be
2: you're
1: the worst therapist ever.
2: You're up 9 points. Hold on. You're up 9 points. Cade Cunningham, brother, we've anointed you. We're talking about you as one of the best players in this sport, 25 or younger, and you blow a 9-point lead. You're the point guard. You make sure.
1: You just gave Cleveland all the credit for coming back, and now you're bashing Detroit? Which one is it?
2: Both. I'm having my cake, nom nom nom nom, and eating it too, Josh Graham.
1: You're telling people I'm Linnell. You come to me, I'll tell you what's happening. You said the series is over after 2-0, and now you're dunking on callers who are saying I'm bummed. Well, you should have listened to me last night.
2: You miss a day, you miss a lot. That's what I'll say about Woodward Sports tonight.
1: I'm just trying to figure it out.
2: But no, can we point some fingers at Cade Cunningham though? Like, Jalen Duren's gonna wear it, but like I've been saying that the entire postseason, he's been an utter disappointment. Numbers are literally sliced in half. We were talking about this guy being third team All NBA. Yeah. My ass, Cade Cunningham's leading the NBA in turnovers.
1: I will give you credit postseason. Where you deserve it, and you deserve it in recognizing the Pistons' lack of a second scoring option months ago. And saying that this team wasn't going to be a team that goes to the finals despite what their record is. You deserve credit there. You deserve no credit when it comes to predicting anything in this series. Nothing. None. So you deserve credit
2: another day.
1: In calling the Pistons months ago. Let's go to Jim, who's in New Hampshire.
2: Jimbo!
1: Hey, Jim.
4: Hey, good morning, guys. You know what? This did not surprise me with the Cavs. Really, I think Detroit could have been a fourth seed. You know, there's better teams in the East. And I think the Cavs are going to pull it out. I think it's going to be Cavs and Spurs. That's what I hope.
2: Wow. You got the Cavs over the Knickerbockers?
4: These Detroit fans, you know, Mr. Positive, they feel bad. But you know what? I'm a Celtics fan. How do you think we feel?
2: With all your banners hanging up in the rafters, you don't get to feel bad. You're a Celtics fan. You're a winner.
1: No one's going to feel bad for Boston fans, but I will say, Jim, it's been a rough go with the Vrabel situation and the Red Sox firing their manager and the Celtics and the Bruins both losing on their home ice and home court, respectively, in round one.
2: Did you mention Mike Vrabel?
1: I hear you, but Jim, yeah,
0: well, you know what?
1: No one's going to feel sorry for you, unfortunately.
4: No, guys, this generation here, you know, these people, these kids are used to it, you know? I mean, I grew up in the 70s, you know, where
1: You're like Bane telling people, I was born in the darkness, 86 years without a title. All right,
4: yeah,
1: appreciate
4: going to
1: the call. Thanks, Jim. Good to hear from you.
2: Jeez.
1: Well, I guess, yeah, Washington's not fantastic.
2: I know what it's like. That's why I can relate
1: team.
2: To these
1: Well,
2: people.
1: The hockey team, too. Oh, wait. If you like basketball, if you like hockey or baseball, you're happy in D.C. If you like the football and the basketball team first, not so much.
2: Means there are a lot of unhappy people walking around the nation's capital.
1: Let's do one more. Bert is in Baltimore. Bert, where are you on Pistons Cavs?
2: This call is only going to go one or two ways.
5: I was calling to welcome you back after your vacation, but while I was in hold, I just received breaking news out of New York NBA headquarters.
1: Oh boy.
5: The New York Knicks have been declared winners of the Eastern Conference and will advance directly to the NBA Finals.
1: I agree with you. I got that same press release. It's crazy.
5: Welcome back,
1: just
5: man.
1: As you did.
5: Thanks, guys.
1: Thanks, Bert. Appreciate it. I like to imagine that Bert from Baltimore is actually Bert Jones, the great Baltimore Colts quarterback from the 70s, number 7, rocket arm, could sling it. Years before another.
2: You talking about a quarterback from the
1: 70s
2: having a rocket arm?
1: Yeah. A few, like 5 years before, they drafted another number 7 rocket arm quarterback that decided he didn't want to go play in Baltimore, unfortunately.
2: Oh, John.
1: Yeah. So, yeah, times have changed a little bit. So,
2: yeah, they have. We have athletes playing football now.
1: On the NFL front, we're less than 24 hours away from Westwood One's NFL schedule release show. Learn the schedule from 8 to 10 p.m. in its entirety with Scott Graham, which is the name of my dad, but not my dad hosting. That would be fun if it was my dad and Mike Golick hosting this show. That'd be great. You should expect NFL stars throughout the program, including Seahawks champion Leonard Williams dropping by. Again, the NFL schedule release show, 8 to 10 p.m. Then you can catch us later Thursday night with our lead Westwood One play-by-play voice, Kevin Harlan, joining us to break things down. So that should be a good bit of fun.
2: It's time for a Dodgers alert. Shohei Ohtani tonight. 7 scoreless. I mean, 8 punch-outs. Still what he does. I just got the tweet notification from Bob Nightingale.
1: Do you do these Dodger updates when he's in like this massive drought without home runs?
2: No.
1: And the Dodgers aren't even in first place in the AL,
2: the NL West.
1: And the Giants are doing their weird celebrations after beating you.
2: Dodgers alerts are only positive. Why? You hear that? They're only positive. Josh Graham.
1: Didn't know that.
2: Only positive.
1: Los Doyers. I do appreciate that imaging from Oliver. That was great.
2: Yeah.
1: How did it go again? Play it one more time, Oliver.
2: Dodgers alert. Dodgers alert. Yeah.
1: Tremendous.
2: Shout out to Westwood One, baby.
1: Imaging.
2: Westwood One! I've been waiting to do that for
1: imaging.
2: A while.
1: JB Bickerstaff.
2: Oh, I can't wait.
1: And Cade Cunningham. Heated. After tonight's loss,
2: they need to stop crying.
1: Play the sound of why they are and react to it while continuing to get to your calls. 310-840-4910. 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
1: Here's Josh Graham and Linnell Willingham.
2: Linnell Willingham, we're learning, is not a very good therapist for Detroit basketball fans. And even though he says he has respect for the industry, even though he dunked on Mike Vrabel's one-day outing, getting some counsel, trying to save his family, shout out to Brian Kelly, he hasn't been very kind to Detroit fans who are depressed. So we'll see if things improve for the Pistons. Let's see if things improve for Linnell the therapist, as Derek in Detroit wants in. Before we get to J.P. Bickerstaff and Cade Cunningham's reaction to a no-call at the end of regulation, Derek, would you describe your feeling as depression, anger, sadness? Where are you at right now?
3: Anger mixed with depression. Number one, I'm making short and simple. Thank you, guys. First time caller, long time listener. Appreciate the show.
2: Thanks.
3: J.P. Bickerstaff, I believe he needs to go. Like, before we had Carlisle, he was good. We was going to the playoffs, but once we fired him, we won a championship. And I believe the same move needs to be to happen with Bickerstaff. And two, K needs to develop a post game. If he develops a post game to where he can kick out, that could change the offense instead of the pick and roll to where they're
4: He can't even.
3: So if he develops a post game, he can turn into maybe a Jordan or Shea or a Kobe and take the team to a different height. That's just my opinion. So that's all I have.
4: Can I make a basketball point here for a second? I think the one thing I've saw with Cade Cunningham, and this is our two young stars, learning how to navigate the waters of the postseason. We saw it with Anthony Edwards. We've seen it with Cade Cunningham. When they're getting double teamed, you're seeing San Antonio bring the double team at half court. You're seeing Cleveland bring the double team at half court. When you get rid of the basketball, you can't just stand there. You have to relocate. You have to continue to move. It's something that Ant hasn't done consistently, something that Cade hasn't done consistently. Makes me wonder, like, are y'all out of shape? Like, are you sucking wind? Because, like, why are you – you're screwing your offense by being stagnant and not moving after you make that initial pass out of the double team.
2: J.J. Anthony writes in, Oscar Thompson should have shot free throws in the final 2 seconds before OT. That's the focus of the post-game sound. Let's go to J.P. Bickerstaff first, his reaction to that end of regulation sequence.
5: He fouled Asar. It's clear. He trips him when he's going for a loose ball. In the game situation, you know, that's tough.
2: Okay. Now let's go to Cade Cunningham, who had thoughts on the matter as well.
6: We all saw the play. I think it's pretty clear it was a foul. He has the ball in his possession. He's running forward. He gets tripped up. That's a foul. It's been a foul the whole rest of the game. Wasn't a foul that time, but close game. I mean, nobody wants to make that call, I guess. Everybody just wants to, you know, allow the game to sort itself out. So nobody wants to interfere with it whenever it should have been a foul.
4: You know what? Instead of those two even... This is my thing. I see a team-wide mentality issue with the Detroit Pistons right now. When the head of your snake, after your last loss, is out in front of the media crying, bitching, moaning, and groaning about referees, I think there's a trickle-down effect that has on the rest of your team. J.B. Bickerstaff has set a terrible, terrible example for how his team should be responding. That's the reason, part of the reason, why they couldn't close the game up 9 with 2 minutes, because they're mentally fragile. The 60-win, one-seed Pistons are mentally fragile, and they showed it again tonight. I don't want to hear about what the officials didn't do. Shut up. Like, you're wasting air. It doesn't matter. We watched the game for 48-plus minutes. We even got free basketball tonight. Talk about what you didn't do in the overtime.

0: Yet the first thing you want to holler about when you get up to the podium is the officials.
1: Well,
0: miss me with that.
1: Hold 1 second.
0: I don't want to hear it.
1: He was asked a question.
0: No comment. There's a way to handle it. Be a tough ass.
1: You can
0: say,
1: I agree with you. You should add the part where that's not why we lost the game, and sure, say those things. So I'm not saying it's a perfect answer, but acting as if they are unprobed going to a microphone and saying, it was the officials that cost us the game.
0: Might as well have.
1: I'll say this. You will not find a greater official defender than yours truly. I love the refs. You hate the refs. I love the refs.
0: I wouldn't say that, but you love
1: the refs. I do.
0: A lot.
1: You go to sleep listening to Kurt Cignetti giving some press conferences or giving some talks. I go to sleep listening to Tony Brothers make his case for being Norfolk's mayor. That's me. He is. He actually is. Once he's done with the playoffs, he is running for mayor in Norfolk, Virginia.
0: You just made yourself sound a lot less cool than you actually are, is what I would say.
1: I know.
0: You're actually a pretty cool guy.
1: I'm just telling you, I'm going to defend the refs.
0: I'm just saying.
1: Tony Brothers, by the way, is one of the more respected officials in the game.
0: He is.
1: Like he's a good ref.
0: Shout out to Macaroni Tony, man.
1: Didn't have any problems with the officiating tonight. Was it a foul? No, because you didn't call it.
0: That's
1: it. And you have the ability to challenge calls. You get an ability to challenge everything now. I'm sorry, if you don't have any challenges left, I have no sympathy. Like, the refs, these guys get bullied and battered in every sport now, and you have the ability to challenge and overturn stuff. I don't want to hear you complain anymore, especially when you go 5 straight minutes, the final 3 minutes of regulation, the first 2 minutes of overtime, without scoring a point. Not even scoring a point. I'm sorry. No one wants to hear it. It's kind of like the Boston sports fan crying, woe is me. We don't want to hear it when you blow the 9-point lead.
0: We have more kerosene to throw on the fire. Tony Brothers answered in the pool report. The question was, why wasn't a foul called on that last possession in regulation involving Asar Thompson on Jared Allen? During live play, both players were going for the ball, and there was incidental contact with the legs, with no player having possession of the ball, so no foul should have been called. The pool reporter then follows up. Brother says, no, there was incidental contact on the play. The play will be reviewed by the league office tomorrow, and it will be posted in the last 2-minute report.
1: One thing that he is right on,
0: yes,
1: right mm-hmm. there, mm-hmm. one thing that Tony Brothers is right about and Cade Cunningham flippantly said incorrectly is that Thompson had possession of the ball. He didn't. He did not have possession of the ball yet. It was a loose ball. And it wasn't upper contact from Jared Allen. It was tangled up legs. And here's the part that is never popular to say out loud, but it's the truth. It's the thing that we kind of accept as sports fans. You don't want the basketball game to end that way.
0: No.
1: Like, if he calls that foul and Detroit gets bailed out that way, then we have Cleveland fans calling us off the hook saying how the ref is fixing it for Detroit. So there's no win for Tony Brothers. You know, this is a part where I don't want to hear Linnell Willingham doing victory laps for this series. I do want Denton Day to have a victory lap, though, because D-Day was the guy who predicted hours ago, regardless how this game's going to go, we're going to have player and coach bitching about the refs in the postgame. Did you not say that just hours ago, D-Day?
2: It's happened after literally every single NBA playoff game this year.
1: It's obnoxious.
0: Yeah.
1: It is.
0: Maybe the players have a point. So there was a number I found earlier today on ESPN. Fouling is up 11% in the postseason compared to the regular season. There are 11%.
1: Wait, you're defending the players for complaining about the refs now?
0: Well, the data shows that the players have a point.
1: You just told Cade Cunningham to shut up.
0: Well, the data shows that 11% more fouls are being called in the postseason than the regular season. That is an all-time jump. Do what you want with that information.
1: I thought we were in the trust circle singing Kumbaya.
0: Do what you want with that information. We just present you the facts, baby. That's it. You do what you want. I just cooked the meal. You decide what you want to do with it. You should eat it.
1: Let's go to Brian, who's in Cleveland. And this is what it says on my screen right now. Shout out to Oliver. Brian in Cleveland, parentheses, not depressed. Brian, is that a good characterization of how you feel right now?
3: Man, I'm in a great mood. I just want to say, quit crying. It's playoff basketball, you know? This ain't the regular season or the preseason. And then in game two, when they got the win and the officials had the referee glued to their lips all night, I didn't hear him in the post game after that victory say, man, it was a great win, and the Cavs played a tough game, but, man, they got some real bad calls. So stop it, man. It's playoff basketball.
1: I agree with you.
3: A young team, they're wearing down, Brian. You know,
1: Brian, you know I agree with you. But let's be honest. If they called that foul at the end, and you're calling this show, what is your phone call sounding like then?
3: Oh, no, I'm going crazy. I'm saying the same thing, though. Playoff basketball, but I'm pissed, of course. If they lose, but
0: you can't call that in that situation because it's playoff basketball. So I will
1: feel
3: you watch the highlight. It wasn't like they got tangled up, man. They showed a clear, like, it wasn't like he stuck his foot out. They were both running. They got tangled up. Hey, man, there's nothing you can say to me to say what if, because it didn't happen. What if was undefeated. You know what I mean? So go Cavs, baby. Cavs in six. Hey, thanks for taking my call, man. I appreciate you.
0: So we got a tweeter, the Detroit Magpie, tweets at me and says, it's a tweet from Eric Vincent, who covers the Pistons for Clutch Points. Cavs have shot 100 free throws over the last three games. The Pistons have shot 54. Maybe that's because the double team that's being employed by Coach Atkinson and company, it's stopping them from getting downhill.
1: No.
0: They can't get to the Baja to get fouls called.
1: I hate that you even brought that stat up, because there's nothing lamer than foul counting out of context, where it's this team was called for this many fouls, as if it's supposed to be exactly even. Oh, my God. Yeah. Because you had this many fouls called on you, that means this many fouls need to be called. Well, no, that team didn't foul as much.
0: I think it's indicative of the play style.
1: That obviously impacts. See, Jason in Illinois claims to be completely emotionally detached from this, which is what we need. We need level-headedness on the matter. Jason, where are you on the end of regulation and officiating?
4: Man, to be honest with you, with this end of regulation, this is professional basketball. Plays are missed, calls are missed, and J.B. Bickerstaff needs to shut his damn mouth and try to come back in game 6 and game 7.
1: Bickering, Bickerstaff. Yeah, but you can't spell Bickerstaff without bicker in it. Yeah, tell him.
4: So, I mean, he just needs to shut his mouth in game 6 and game 7. He makes that difference, and they go to the Eastern Finals, and then he can start talking about it then. Right now, he just needs to shut his ass up and just play.
1: Woo! Woo! Here goes Jason. He's got a flamethrower. He's like Leo DiCaprio at the end of Once Upon a Time in Hollywood. He's like,
0: come on, man.
1: Burn it all down.
0: Got to bring it hot if you want in on Westwood One Sports Night, baby. This is the energy I love from y'all. Because everyone's making valid points. Like, I think, and maybe hindsight is 2020. Like, if this was happening, this is what we got to do, Josh. We got to put ourselves in the shoes of a Pistons fan. If the Wizards were in this situation, and this is how they lost a basketball game because there was no foul called. See, I'm already doing it. I'm blaming the lack of a call on them losing the game. I wonder if I was a fan.
1: You've gone to the dark side in this segment. It started like we were in unity, and then you brought up that random stat, and it sounded like, oh, we might have lost the nail to the dark side. And now here he is at the end, putting himself in the situation, saying he would be on the Piston side of it. I don't like this.
0: I just think it's fascinating to look at it from both sides, because I get it. I'm happy the fans are fired up. This is why we love sports. It's so subjective in terms of how you view things, man. But I think big picture, just to go back to the hoop for a second, are we surprised that this is what's happening to the Detroit Pistons? Pistons fans shouldn't even be surprised that this is happening to them. This is like you eat all winter long. You're eating Hot Pockets, pizza rolls, Little Debbie cakes, and then you're wondering why your body doesn't look right for the summer. Because you didn't handle your business. We knew all season long that Detroit was fraudulent. I called them the most fraudulent one seed in recent memory, beating up on a weak-ass Eastern Conference en route to 60 wins. So nobody should be surprised that they're coming up short. Kevin Hart.
1: 310-840-4444. 49-10. You were like Cat Williams to Kevin Hart there. Getting to the NFL. The team that had the splashiest start to the NFL offseason seems to have careened into a ditch. And there's news that isn't getting enough play today that we'll bring to you and react to next on Westwood One Sports Night.
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0: still getting loose after Cleveland 117, Detroit 113, an overtime game. Whew, I'm already a couple Gatorades in right now.
1: You get a sugar rush.
0: Are pointing out on Westwood One Sports Night on YouTube. Got the Gatorade. Have orange and got Glacier Freeze at the same time. At the same time. Tell you what. Let's get to...
1: Yeah, tell me what. All right, at the same time. What are you doing?
0: The NFL.
1: Ooh, same time.
0: Huh? The New York Giants started the offseason with the biggest splash of all, landing John Harbaugh to be their next coach. But they seem, ever since then, to have lost all the momentum they made from that and perhaps careened into a ditch. After missing a large portion of last season, we just got the news today that Malik Nabers' status is uncertain, with another procedure being done, this to clean up scar tissue in his knee. Going to this show's resident ACL expert, Linnell Willingham, what does this tell you about Malik's timeline, and how does it impact your view of the Giants?
1: I feel like I hear, and Giants fans, maybe you hear it too, it's the air being let out of the Giants balloon. They were the belle of the ball all offseason long, going out spending buku cash, revamping the defensive line, getting in new guys for Coach Harbs. But offensively, with this news that Malik Nabers is going back under the knife to clean up scar tissue, I've torn my ACL three times in my life. It's three times too many. I've never had to go back under the knife for scar tissue to be removed. What is scar tissue? It's probably what the average fan is thinking. That limits
0: great,
1: your mobility and
0: Red
1: range
0: Hot
1: of
0: Chili Pepper song.
1: It probably is. I was going to ask who are the Red Hot Chili Peppers, but I'm not hungry.
0: What?
1: Kidding. Pop culture.
0: Are you?
1: Pretend like I don't know anything. Bit Red Hot Chili Peppers. I probably couldn't name a song, but I know them. They're hot, aren't they?
0: See, I don't know if this is a bit or not.
1: I'm not doing a bit. And if they're men, I did not mean to call them hot. If they're men, I didn't mean to call them hot. That's what I would say.
0: You didn't know they were. You didn't know it was men.
1: I thought they were women. The Red Hot Chili Peppers are not men. This is embarrassing. I hate when you do this to me, especially when I'm trying to deliver a great point about the NFL.
0: I did it.
1: It's totally undermining.
0: I said scar tissue was the best Red Hot Chili Peppers.
1: I was trying to sit here. I was trying to turn into Dr. James Chow live here on Westwood One Sports Night. You hijacked me with Red Hot Chili Peppers. I'm sorry, Red Hot Chili Peppers.
0: Can you give me the first 30 seconds, Oliver, of scar tissue if it's clean? I'm pretty sure it's a clean song.
1: For monetization purposes, can we hear the first 15 seconds?
0: In fact, I thought it was 30. But for the next hour, I want, the next hour of the show, I just want Red Hot Chili Pepper songs so that Linnell can at least...
1: Does that mean I need to go grab a water or something?
0: This is a good band. Like, my reaction is such that it's a worthy... They performed the Super Bowl last decade. I'm not doing this for some deep cut band like, oh, you don't know

0: They're on Madden.
1: I know that. I just don't know what song is on Madden. They're on Madden.
2: You just tell me what's an appropriate response, because I want to be fair. Like, this isn't me saying, oh, you don't know Hooba Stank from a few weeks ago? That's not what this is. Red Hot Chili Peppers performed the Super Bowl.
1: You better not get the stank back on my mind.
3: You don't want the stank back on
2: your mind? You watched the
1: Super Bowl. I do not want the stank back. I did not want the Uber stank back on my mind.
2: You watched the Super Bowl, I take it? Or maybe you checked out at that point. Broncos, Seahawks in New Jersey.
1: Oh, who the hell made it to halftime of that debacle?
2: Bruno Mars and Red Hot Chili Peppers at halftime of the Super Bowl?
1: Bruno Mars is a fake The Weeknd. It's so annoying. That was a hot take.
2: What? Right. What did you just say?
1: He wishes he could hold The Weeknd's jockstrap.
2: It's the other way around, friend.
1: Literally and figuratively.
2: Bruno's better than The Weeknd, and I like them both. Those are my two favorite half times of the last.
1: Bruno's
2: decade.
1: Like a wannabe. He's like a great value Michael Jackson. Like, it's so bad, this bit.
2: Unbelievable takes. I
1: love
2: know
1: making
2: how to react.
1: Evil pop culture takes.
2: 310-840-4910. Just.
1: Can I get back to Malik Neighbors? I am.
2: 310-840-4910. I'm not even going to ask a question. Just give the number and we'll see what happens. But Linnell, you were making the point about scar tissue, and I actually am relying on you, Dr. Willingham, to tell me.
1: You educate
2: you know, what's
1: me
2: up with Malik Neighbors.
1: You educate me on the Red Hot Chili Peppers. I'll get you up to speed on scar tissue.
2: Thank you.
1: Scar tissue, when there's a buildup of scar tissue, what you do is you begin your therapy sessions with manual work. And you rub out the scar tissue and you flush it down your leg and you get ice and all that and it breaks up eventually over time. That scar tissue not being broke up properly, for them to have to manually go in and break it up and remove it, that means there's a lot. That means his range of motion at this point is not very good. I'll take it a step further. I think this, because you're going back under the knife here in May, I think it impacts your timeline by maybe a month. Seriously. So we may not see Malik Neighbors. What's the list that maybe you can help us out on this? The list, like, where you missed the first four, is that PUP? Is that PUP where you missed the first 4 weeks at least?
2: Yes. If you're on the physically unable to perform,
1: you got to miss at least the first month. I can see him landing on PUP. And if you're the Giants, this is why I say it's sucking all the air out of the balloon. I love what they did adding, you know, Isaiah Likely. I love their draft with Maui Noah. Getting selected. I love adding Greg Newsom via free agency, drafting Arville Reese. They don't have a reliable pass-catching option. With no Malik Neighbors, you're relying on Darius Slayton, Malachi Fields, who, why the hell did they draft that guy, if I'm being real? Darnell Mooney, who hasn't been able to stay healthy throughout the course of his career, and then Isaiah Likely. You're counting on Isaiah Likely making this massive, massive leap in doing something he struggled to do throughout the course of his career. That's be a consistent producer. I think no Neighbors on this Giants offense totally changes the complexion of how I view them.
2: You can make a really strong case that other than the quarterback, he's the most important player on that offense.
1: Well, the team,
2: and remember,
1: maybe.
2: Like, they could have, they passed on Jordan Tyson at 5. They didn't draft a receiver until they took the kid out of Notre Dame in round 3. But speaking of the draft, this is the same team that surrendered any chance of winning the NFC East, as far as I see it, when they traded Dexter Lawrence away. Like, this is the one guy on defense that you just don't replace. You don't find pocket-pushing D-tackles like Big Sexy on the market. You just don't. And with the new regime led by John Harbaugh and Dex making noise about his future already, it was right to move him in order to get the 10th pick back, but it's a move that you make knowing that you're probably going to get hurt in the short term on it, and you're playing for the long term, so, which might also affect the way the Giants view Malik Neighbors as well, saying, hey, let's make sure that this knee's taken care of, even if it means that you miss a month to start the season.
1: No concerns about him getting a long-term deal. Just to I kind of hear what you're saying, but I do want to push back a little bit. I think if you're the Giants, you just look at the amount of resources that you've spent on your front seven here, paying a defensive tackle top of the market money. It's just probably not something they're interested in anymore, and I get it. You know, I get it. You're going to have to pay Abdul Carter coming up here soon. You're going to have to make a decision on Brian Burns' contract once again. You're going to have to make a decision on Kayvon Thibodeau.
2: Again, I agree with it, but you just don't replace him right away. Those guys don't become available, and this wasn't, unfortunately, a strong defensive tackle draft.
1: Not to be contrarian, Carl, for a second, but like bringing in Shelby Harris and DJ Reader are two guys that I think maybe both of them together don't add up, obviously, to what Dexter is, but it's not like the cupboard is totally bare when it comes to the interior of their D-line. You got, you know, the second-year kid Alexander coming back, Darius Alexander from Toledo, coming back next year for his second year, too. So, like, calculated move is what I would say by the Giants. But they're screwed with no neighbors. Like, all that being said, them not having Malik Nabers, I think, is very much cause for concern.
2: Not as concerning as you not knowing who the Red Hot Chili Peppers are.
1: That's debatable, Josh Graham. Can you give me a chance, though? What's their most popular song? Do they sing... let me not even try to do that. I'm just not going to try to play.
2: Well, there are going to be songs that play during the next hour. I probably... Like, D-Day, would you say Danny California is probably the most popular song? It's either that or Californication, I would think.
3: It's one of those two. Danny California, I don't know that Linnell played Rock Band growing up, but it was on Rock Band.
1: I played Rock Band. No, I played Guitar Hero. I'm sorry.
3: Yeah, you probably play Guitar Hero, but Rock Band had Danny California. There might have been another Red Hot Chili Pepper song on one of the various Guitar Heroes.
1: Let me look up Madden. Red Hot Chili Peppers Madden.
2: Born in the state of Mississippi. Papa was a cop and a mama was a hippie. No?
1: That's mean.
2: See,
1: it's... Red Hot Chili Peppers.
2: I don't think that's mean.
3: I mean, in Californication, they accused the moon landing of being fake.
2: That did happen.
1: Give it away.
2: The moon landing and the allegation. Give it away now.
1: Give it away now.
2: Yeah, you just repeated exactly what I just said.
1: I did it in the... I tried to mimic the cadence, Josh Graham.
2: See,
1: but it's on the Madden soundtrack, like I thought.
2: D-Day, what is a hotter take? Him or just what's more noteworthy? He doesn't know who the Red Hot Chili Peppers are, or that The Weeknd does not hold, or Bruno Mars doesn't hold The Weeknd's jockstrap. I don't know what to do with either of these.
1: I'm a Weeknd. I'm a The Weeknd fan.
2: I don't know how to prioritize these two. I mean, love The Weeknd.
3: The second one is way hotter.
2: I love that halftime show. Okay, the second one's hotter.
3: Red Hot Chili Peppers. There's two different Americas. If you ain't grow up listening to that kind of music, you're not going to know who they are.
2: Sure. But Bruno, this kind of explains when B-Dot was at the Bruno Mars concert rather than on the show.
1: Throwing so much shade. Yes.
2: It's amazing. I don't know. I don't think it's warranted all this shade towards Bruno.
1: The Weeknd's got aura.
2: Bruno's one of the more. Who?
1: The Weeknd's got aura. His name is The Weeknd, bro.
2: The Weeknd doesn't have nearly as good of a track list as Bruno does. If they did a Versus, I think Bruno Mars would be a funny ass Versus. The vibe of it would be different.
1: Honestly,
2: I don't know. That actually might be better than I think. I like both of them.
1: Can
2: Why
1: I tell
2: you
1: who I
2: choose?
1: Honestly,
2: why
1: I don't
2: did
1: even
2: you
1: think,
2: do this?
1: I don't even think I like The Weeknd as much as I thought I do. I confuse him with Miguel all the time. It's so.
2: That's another crazy take.
1: I was confusing with Miguel because I like the How Many Drinks remix
2: with
1: Kendrick
2: Miguel
1: Lamar.
2: Getting a halftime show.
1: How Many Drinks is an amazing song. Can we come back with How Many Drinks at some point? It's an amazing song.
2: No,
1: that's why
2: it's Red Hot Chili Peppers for the next hour straight. That's what it is.
1: That's what it is.
2: And also, all four of the top NBA draft prospects spoke at the Combine in Chicago earlier. You'll hear from them. We'll react to what they had to say. And yes, Red Hot Chili Peppers. And who knows, maybe some more crazy Linnell music tech.
1: Well, some hoobastic.
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0: sex. Was that fornication?
1: Fornication does have to do with sex. Californication.
0: So I thought Californication would have to do with like beach sex or something.
1: There's probably it's probably just a play on words for the. They're a California-based band. It's the thing. Linnell doesn't know who the Red Hot Chili Peppers are, so this hour we're.
0: I was going better to, off not hearing that.
1: It's going to be education. That's what we're doing here.
0: Yeah.
1: Let's get to the NBA draft combine. Linnell Williams locked in because his Wizards have the number one pick. They have the pick of the litter of the top prospects in this draft, the top four. Speaking to the media in Chicago earlier, A.J. Dabanza was wearing a suit, a full suit, suited and booted for some reason, and he was asked about it, naturally. Here was the BYU star.
2: Yeah, so I mean, I had interviews this morning with different teams, and I mean, I never had a job before. So, I mean, I was 13, started taking basketball serious. But this is like my first job interview. So my dad's kind of like, you know, this is your job interview, so, you know, come professional, come suit. Gotta come true.
0: I love that. I love that, Josh. He's just, oh, and as a guy that has the chance to have him lead his franchise moving forward, my opinion matters a little bit. I love that. I love the answer. I love the act. He's so genuine. Just can't wait till he's donning red, white, and blue. Or maybe it's going to be Darren Peterson. Whoever it is, the Wizards are big fat winners, baby.
1: Darren Peterson, not as good at the media stuff as A.J. Dabanza is. The stuff leaks last week that the cramping was due to creatine, you guys. So here's Darren Peterson throwing all of Kansas basketball under the bus earlier today when asked about it.
3: Did you come to view that creatine could help, and when did you realize it wasn't doing what you hoped it would?
4: Coming in, it was something that was just provided for some like smoothies before and after weights. So like I didn't think they'd give me anything that wouldn't be beneficial. Obviously, they didn't know what I had going on, so they gave them to everybody on the team. And I figured it out after the season. Just get a baseline on myself, take more tests, and figure it out.
3: How surprised were you when they said this is what's causing the cramp?
4: Super surprised. During the year, I was doing everything I could to figure out what it was.
0: But, Josh, that's not him throwing Kansas basketball under the bus. That's not
1: quote.
0: There was a medical
1: think they would
0: mystery.
1: Give me something that wasn't beneficial. Close quote.
0: No one knew that it wasn't beneficial until we ran the baseline test at the end of the season. It was a medical mystery all year long. I told you the story of him getting IVs on Friday nights for an hour to 2 hours while watching film. Like
1: you also told me the story about him being this quiet guy who that's why he didn't talk to the media. And then he was asked about a misperception about him today, and he said that I'm quiet. Like, I'm not quiet. Ask my teammates. I'm not. Oh, there's this perception about him. I'm like, well, hey, you're kind of making my point. I'm sorry. I thought the stuff's weird. It didn't explain the flu situation where he bailed on a game where he warmed up in and he's playing the number one team in the country. That is a red flag for me. And it also is a bigger red flag that they won the game without him beating the number one team in the country. And then the creatine stuff and it's weird. I'm sorry. It's weird. It's okay to say it out loud. It doesn't make you a bad person to say so. I think it's weird.
0: To each his own, I would say. I don't think NBA talent evaluators are too worried about what happened.
1: No,
0: I don't think it's impacting
1: his draft
0: stock in the slightest way. And that's all that really
1: matters. I view this draft as being a top four. That's how I view it. And when it's close, that's when things like this matter. Like, if Cooper Flagg was dealing with cramping, if Cooper Flagg had the same things that we're talking about, yeah, sure, he might be criticized for it. But the gap was so wide between him and that next group, and that's saying something considering how good that next group was and is. Like, yeah, the talent wins out. But when it's close, that's when intangibles matter. And I think between Dabanza and Peterson and Caleb Wilson and Cam Boozer, I think it's close. And that's been my opinion on this since November. This is not something that I've, you know, just being reactionary to it. I've felt this is close for a long time, and I still feel that way between these four.
0: Yeah, I think you're spot on with that. I do think the top four of the class is close, but I look at it a little bit differently. I think there are two tiers at the top. Mm. I think there's one and two that are deserving of being the number one pick, and that's Peterson and DeBonsta. And then I think Boozer and Caleb Wilson are in a tier slightly below, and I do not feel like they should be in consideration for the number one pick. Just my thoughts. Like, everybody, you know, everybody's entitled to their opinion. I just think...
1: I don't think Caleb Wilson will be taken with the number one pick. I think he's going to be the best player in this draft.
0: So, that's quite the projection, is what I would say.
1: And again,
0: with Caleb.
1: I think
0: it's more
1: out of those top
0: to
1: four,
0: him.
1: I think Peterson and Caleb have the highest ceiling of the four players. I have more confidence because of the personal makeup and competitiveness level of Caleb Wilson that he's just going to reach that ceiling. I don't have that confidence in Darren Peterson. I don't.
0: Why?
1: And that's why. That's why I think
0: You think he's not going to reach his ceiling because of what?
1: I have concerns about his competitiveness level, man. I'm sorry, with these, that's a huge thing, man. Like,
0: brother, he missed. He sat out
1: he was not in huddles. He was not like engaged with his teammates. Oh, he was sitting there in a game that he played the first half in and just watching his guys play and then not even walking up into huddles. I'm sorry, man, and not talking to the media and none of that. There are red flags with this dude. I have red flags.
0: I don't buy those as red flags.
1: I know you don't. I do though. I do buy it.
0: Yeah.
1: I'm saying in terms of thinking who's going to be. I think he's going to be a really good player. Let me start there. I think he's going to be a really good player. We're comparing him with these four guys. I have more confidence in Caleb Wilson reaching his ceiling than I do Darren Peterson.
0: He dealt with a medical mystery last year and was clearly not at 100% and still produced at the level in which he produced. I look at that and go, man, if we could just get the kid healthy, which we're sure to be able to do at the NBA level because we're not going to give him something that his body's not going to respond well to, we'll surely figure it out before the end of the season because we're the NBA, not Kansas. I look at it through that lens of, like, look at what he was able to do while at 50 to 75%. Like, if we're being real, he's at, like, 75, 80% this year, if that. And look at how he produced. You get him 110% healthy. Like, I think there's an argument to be made that he's the better basketball player between him and DeBonsta. I think it's a real deal split hairs conversation about who should be number one. And
1: Peterson's the reason why he's not the number one.
0: I don't think it's a slight or discredit to either of the two guys either. It's just going to be about personal preference at the end of the day. I think they're both surefire perennial all-stars, guys that are franchise-altering talents. Like, can be the best player on a title team.
1: I agree. I think he can. And I think that way of all four of the top four guys. That's how I feel. I think it's close. I do. And let's hear from the other two. See, in talking to Caleb Wilson, and again, this isn't a slight to Cam Boozer, who I spent time talking to and spent a lot of time at Duke. I did. But when you and I've talked to so many prospects over the years covering college basketball the last decade. Like, Caleb Wilson's one of those that's like, wait, this guy's a freshman? Well, this guy's so polished. This guy's so... It's like, I want to meet this guy's parents when you meet him. And some of that came out today when he was asked about a similar question than what Darren Peterson was asked about, talking about misperceptions and talking about what evaluators might think about him.
5: Is there a piece of feedback that you've gotten from an evaluator that you disagree with?
6: I disagree with... Honestly, not really. I mean, people don't think I can really shoot, which is kind of funny to me. I really work on it, and I can shoot. I didn't have the best numbers this year, but it was an interesting situation because, like, that's not what I was asked to do at the college I was at. I was just doing what I needed to do to help us win. So, you know, people that say I can't shoot, I feel like that's interesting, but, I mean, I'll prove it over time.
0: I like the way he handled it. Love the way he handled that, and I'm glad that you highlighted that for sure. That is the big question. He's very self-aware, and like to your credit, like for a guy that's 19 years old or however old he is, like that's impressive because that is the number one issue I would say, or the number one critique that talent evaluators have about him is how is he going to. I think it's a little bit more than that, though, Josh. I don't think it's just about his jump shooting ability at the next level. I think it's about
1: his offensive game,
0: period, at the next level. And to his credit, and I think this is fascinating and why the talent evaluators get paid the big bucks, he did star within his role. He did exactly what North Carolina asked him to do. So,
1: and unlike the other three, he faced the other three last season head-to-head, and in all three games he was the best player on the floor.
0: This is where all of this gets interesting to me. And I think as somebody who follows college basketball as closely as you do, I wonder like your thoughts on this when you're looking at this and evaluating these guys.
1: Yeah.
0: I think the evaluation, especially for these four at the top, for these talent evaluators, this past college season was such a small data point compared to what they're looking at in its totality in scouting these guys.
1: They've had so much more tape and game tape to watch.
0: But I believe the college tape.
1: I believe the college tape is more valuable. I believe it's a much higher level of competition and much more representative than what you'll get in the AAU circuit.
0: I will make this argument. I think there are a lot of players that do not make it to play college basketball that are uber, uber talented because of grades and academics and things of that nature. So I'm not of the belief that the college pool and the ACC schedule that you play is better from a talent standpoint than what you saw on the circuit. I don't think that's a guarantee at all, because I think a lot of guys fall through the cracks that are uber talented.
1: Well, I just think there's a lot more that goes into it. Like, game planning is a lot different in college than it is in the NBA. I mean, obviously, like, road, home environments.
0: Schedule.
1: Impact.
0: I think it's more adversity. I think there's more adversity from a scheduling standpoint when you're playing on the AAU circuit. You're not.
1: Right. So, I get what you're saying. I disagree with that tape being more valuable, because I will take.
0: I wouldn't say more valuable. I'd say just as valuable. I wouldn't say more valuable. I'd say it's just as valuable.
1: I'd say the college is more valuable because I believe it's a higher level of competition that's more representative of what it's going to look like in the pros, and it's more recent. So give me the most recent. Give me, because that's probably the best representation, the closest representation of what you are most recently. And give me the highest level of competition you've played, and college basketball is a higher level of competition than AAU is. It just is.
0: But these, to say it's more recent.
1: I mean, the coaches in AAU are not as good as the coaches in college.
0: I wouldn't say that.
1: The levels of I will 100% say that.
0: Wouldn't say that at all.
1: I mean, there are NBA teams trying to hire college coaches. There are not NBA teams trying to hire AAU coaches. It is different. Like, being coached by Bill Self
0: in Kansas. I think that's fascinating. They're college coaches trying to hire AAU coaches. Tell you that.
1: I don't think so. I don't remember the last one that happened at High Major. High Major, that does not happen. They don't hire AAU coaches. The only one that happened was Penny Hardaway. It's Penny Hardaway.
0: And I'm not talking about to be the head of a program. I'm talking about to be an assistant.
1: I'm saying that NBA teams are not trying to hire AAU coaches. They're trying to hire college head coaches.
0: I'm trying to stand up for the AAU circuit.
1: I'm
0: doing here. Because I think
1: the grassroots basketball system is gross in the United States. I do not care about AAU. I care about college basketball.
0: Yeah, but real talent evaluators do. So, like, it's a massive piece of the evaluation point.
1: It's a higher level than AAU.
0: But, Josh, like, think about it, right? The college game, you only get a 20-game sample size. You see 20 games in a summer from a kid.
1: That tells me it's more games, but they're not higher quality games. They just aren't. I talk to coaches about this same subject all the time about the problems that exist with AAU and using these coaches as an evaluation tool.
0: You can talk about all the problems that exist at the AAU level all you want. That's the number one tool that these people are using to recruit these kids. It's off of the AAU.
1: I'm not saying you don't recruit it.
0: You're not looking at conference.
1: You're not looking at your better regional product than.
0: You're not looking at the district regional in high school to recruit guys. What carries more weight, the summer or the measly high school public school season? Like, come on.
1: No, that's not the question. The question is what do you weigh better, college basketball or AAU? And you weigh college basketball.
0: I think the AAU and the grassroots is for when you're recruiting a college freshman, when you're scouting a college freshman. as an NBA talent evaluator, that is just as much of a part of the evaluation. They start watching these kids at like 14 years old.
1: I didn't say it wasn't. I'm saying one weighs heavier than the other. And college weighs heavier.
0: It's America. We're allowed to agree to disagree. I disagree.
1: Then you say something I agree with, and I'm like, well, that's not what I'm saying. Like, I agree that that's part of the evaluation, but I think one weighs heavier. I think that's college. Let's go to Cam Boozer. We said we heard from all four of them. Cam Boozer, if he goes fourth, he goes to Chicago. Well, that's where his dad played NBA ball, and that would be a place. Apparently, when they played, Duke played there on Thanksgiving Day in a win against Arkansas last year. Carlos and Cam talked about the possibility that maybe Cam plays for the Bulls.
7: I mean, we were here. He was like, man, if you were to play in the city, it would be great just because, you know, he played here. He loves it here. I think he has a very strong fan base here as well. I think he's very happy if I was at the time in Chicago. So,
1: what would be a better storyline, Linnell, if Cam Boozer played for Chicago? Or from a Chicago perspective, if they drafted another North Carolina Tar Heel in the top five?
0: Well, they've had their turn at drafting North Carolina guys. Not in the top five, but I think the better story is probably Boozer. Just because of what he meant to Chicago and what he was.
1: Did he mean more to Chicago than Utah? Because I guess Utah could take him at three. Carlos played at Utah for a little bit, too.
0: He did. I just think that's the more interesting piece. The UNC, the Bulls fans have been chasing that ghost for years. Like, come on, man. It's not going to happen again. It's Michael. It's y'all goat. Just my thought.
1: Let's go to Johnny in Atlanta. Johnny, where are you? 310-840-4910. Johnny, where are you on the top of the draft?
8: I'm going Caleb Wilson. And little, have you watched great AAU basketball? You watched AJ DeBosky playing for Utah Elite. He really wasn't. He was a crybaby out there. He was mad. People was getting physical with him. He was asking for fake fouls, and that's why he shot so percentage in the mid range games in college. So I'm with what's his name? College film is better than AAU. AAU is manipulated by your name. So I seen Caleb Wilson play with Game Elite out of Georgia, and year before his senior year, he was the number one player coming out. I don't think he played his senior year because he played with Ole Innocence, that preparatory school. So I'm a big Caleb Wilson fan. So he's got a better upside. He's 6'10", and he had a good mid range. You saw when they played against each other, he dominated. And I didn't see him play against Utah Elite or not. I don't understand. But if you go look at Game Elite against Utah State or Utah Elite, I bet 10 Game Elite beat one of them. So I'm with what's the name about the college game. College game is better than AAU.
1: My name is Josh. It's good to hear from you. There goes Johnny in Atlanta.
0: Johnny's working late.
1: I'm the jerk?
0: Come on, so my name is Josh. He knows your name is Josh. It's on the damn rejoin. It's on the graphic. Johnny's up late. He's tired. He forgot your name for a second. He'd be lucky he don't think you're Hoobas thing.
1: Now, this is where you draw the line. You're mean to all those Detroit Pistons fans, but you draw
0: Johnny,
1: the line.
0: Johnny hit a soft spot because Johnny sounds like somebody that's familiar with the AAU circuit, and where some of you ridiculous fans continue to try to disrespect,
1: whatever his
0: pretending
1: name
0: like
1: Atlanta
0: you know anything about basketball
1: this.
0: When you know nothing. I have been holding on to that for entirely too long, and I apologize, and I'm sorry for that.
1: What did you say?
0: Nothing. 310-840-4910. I'm turning my mic off.
1: All right, he's turning his mic off, and maybe he'll turn it back on. 310-840-4910. Next on Westwood One Sports Night.
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0: 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Like it's some kind of official SEC emergency protocol.
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0: Out in the hog pen? 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
0: 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Fans calling the Hogs like they're trying to assemble the Avengers in Bomb Walker Stadium. 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
11: For the first time in 26 years, this afternoon is a day for the Razorbacks to celebrate. 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

0: in 20 minutes, maybe 15, I just want to reserve some space for Linnell to espouse more music takes. Because the audience isn't privy to what we're privy to. Sometimes the show behind the show is more interesting than the one on the air, where Linnell just fires off a handful of things. So whether it's the new Drake album coming out or something else, I think having some space where Linnell, he could put his thoughts together and figure out what might be most interesting to the audience about his musical taste, we can get to in just a bit. Are you cleaning your screen as we're talking right now? YouTube and on X? What are you cleaning it with?
1: I have a paper towel.
0: You're cleaning a screen with a paper towel?
1: Yes.
0: Like, that might scratch the screen if you use a paper towel.
1: Scratch-proof screen.
0: That's nice. 310-840-4910 if you want in. Brandon in Chicago wants in on the big story of the night. The Detroit Pistons blew a 9-point lead in the final 3 minutes of regulation, goes to overtime, and Cleveland holds on to win it. Cleveland up 3-2 as the series goes back to Cleveland. Brandon, where are you on whether this basketball game was won or lost tonight?
1: What up, B?
2: Hey, what's good, fellas? Thanks for taking my call, man. First thing, I got to agree with Josh, man. The overall product, from the tournament compared to the playoffs, hands down has been the NCAA tournament, man. You look at the physicality of how the refs officiated the games. I thought they let a lot go. And then, the point tonight about, the Pistons head coach calling about the refs in the final championship game in the tournament, UConn was the foul disparity, going in early into the second half was heavily, favored in for Michigan. At the end of the game, they ended up, being 28-16. That being said, Danny Hurley didn't blame the refs, He called out on his team, and so did his players. But what I want everybody to do is look, if you don't know about it, the Jordan rules. 3 years it took Michael to figure out how to beat the Pistons. And, when he did, it was because of Phil and Tex Winter, developing the triangle and, focusing more on Michael giving up the ball and then moving off the ball. And, if you look at today's NBA, when they got rid of hand checking, I think it was like in 2004, points went up exponentially. And I think the NBA did that because the league was without Jordan. And that's what makes Jordan the GOAT. He had to deal with all that physicality and still be the best of all time. And, that allowed for Steve Nash to win the MVP 2 years and, boost perimeter play. And, you look at Brunson, I don't think he would be that way, because of the physicality at that time. And especially SGA, I don't think he would be having the numbers he's having if he was dealing with the Jordan rules. And I think that's what Cade needs to figure out is how to give up the ball and move off the ball. And I don't know if it's going to take him 3 years to do that, but go ahead.
1: I agree with you. I mentioned that earlier, man. Him and Anthony Edwards, throughout the course of this postseason, when they've been doubled, getting rid of it quicker, not letting the double team come. Like, I think it's different when you invite the double team 30 feet away from the basket rather than when you're at the free throw line and below. Him and Anthony Edwards, man, when you do get rid of it too, relocate. Make yourself keep moving so the ball has to keep moving around the perimeter so you don't let the defense get set. I thought both of those two dudes are young, great players, but learning here on the fly in real time. But I think Cade's got more of an excuse than anybody. Like, Detroit has done a horrible job putting a team around him. Like, he is carrying them right now and has carried them throughout the regular season. Like, he needs help.
0: Brandon,
1: what he's done is impressive to this point.
0: There was a lot there. Here's the thing. Detroit has put they just didn't add a second scorer. Like, the rest of this roster is really good. Sure. I mean,
1: You got to have it to win a title. Got to have it.
0: That's fine. That's fine. But we're talking about Detroit in the title conversation. So did they succeed in putting a roster together that should win the title? No. They didn't add a second scorer. And they could have. They could have found somebody like an Ayo Dosunmu at the deadline.
1: They're missing Malik Beasley bad right now.
0: Sure. So I'm not going to fault Detroit's management, who actually put together a pretty good team. Just not a title-contending team. And that's okay in a sport where only two teams probably can win it all. Maybe three.
1: Yeah.
0: That's not an indictment too much on the front office. I didn't expect the NBA playoffs to get a drive-by there from Brandon. Didn't expect that in talking about the NCAA tournament. My view's always been, yes, the NCAA tournament's the greatest postseason in American sports, but in terms of the finish, the NBA finals generally are the best. I don't know if that's going to be the case this year, though. I don't know. See, if we get Oklahoma City-San Antonio in the Western Finals, that's going to be better than anything we get in the NBA Finals, right?
1: I would think so. I mean, I'm not giving the Knicks. I still, despite what they've done to this point, I need to see it again in the Eastern Conference Finals for me to really have confidence in New York in the finals to have a puncher's chance. I think we've been saying this for a couple of months.
0: None of those teams are going to beat OKC or San Antonio.
1: I agree with you, if I'm being real. Like, I don't really give New York much of a shot. I think the team in the East that has the best shot of knocking off either OKC.
0: Don't do it. Stop.
1: Or San Antonio's Cleveland.
0: No, like, they're.
1: So here's why. It's about the offense and the switchability and their ability for Evan Mobley to switch out on the guards, their ability in a pinch for Jared Allen to be able to switch out on the guards. I think it's what they can be defensively.
0: As a reminder, Thursday night's show on Westwood One, the NFL schedule release is from 8 to 10 p.m. Learn all about the marquee games that are going to take place, including all the primetime matchups that you're going to hear on our network throughout the year. The show will be hosted by Scott Graham and by Mike Golic, 8 to 10 p.m. Eastern Time. Super Bowl champion and Seahawks star Leonard Williams among the lineup of guests who will be on the program. Don't miss it. Tomorrow, 8 to 10 p.m., or I guess tonight, depending on when you're listening, 8 to 10 p.m., it is Westwood One Sports NFL schedule release show. Be sure to catch our show soon after that. D-Day, do you think Linnell still has hot fire music takes in the tank to deliver this hour, or is he washed at this point and we need to go to the pen? Like, do you think he has more in the tank?
3: Why don't you ask him?
0: I feel like going to him.
4: You're not asking like him, but lets me know that you know he has something in the tank.
1: I mean, no, what am I ever?
0: I view him like I'm going to the pitcher in the eighth, and the guy wants to finish the game. So if I ask if he's feeling all right, regardless if he's feeling all right, he's going to say, coach, put me out there. I'm going to be out there in the night. I'm feeling amazing.
4: Well, you guys just have such drastic music tastes. I mean, one person's favorite artist is Drake, Future, and Gunna, and the other one is Coldplay and the Avett Brothers.
0: And the Killers.
4: Literally any take that you two give to one another is going to sound like a scalding hot take to the other.
0: See, but I know all these people he's talking about, though. I know the music, at least. If I asked him to name a Killer song, I don't know.
1: Here's the thing, Josh. You don't know you're familiar with. That's how I would put it. You don't know Gunna. You don't know Jeffrey Lamar Williams. You know what I'm saying? Who was I just referring to? Jeffrey Lamar Williams.
0: I have no idea.
1: Young Thug.
4: Exactly. Young Thug, Jeffrey, made an album in a dress.
0: I know who Young Thug is, and I know some songs.
1: You're like, familiar with him. You don't know, like, I have some deep cut. You don't know about Milk Marie, okay? You don't.
0: Like,
4: that sounds like a porn star. I don't have a Milk Marie bag. I'm sorry. I'm on Josh's side with that one. I don't know nothing about Milk Marie.
1: You don't know about Milk Marie. You don't know about Wood Wood. You know what I'm saying? W-O-O-D-W-O-U-L-D. Wood Wood is what the song is called.
0: I know.
1: You're familiar with them. That's my point. You don't know them. I'm familiar with John Fanta. I don't know John Fanta. You know what I'm saying? Shout out to
0: John. What's John Fanta have to do with this?
1: I'm just trying to give you an analogy. I'm familiar. Like, if I'm being real, like, love our brethren here at Westwood One Sports. I'm familiar with Black and Abdallah. I don't know Black and Abdallah.
0: Do you know the groups that Denton just said, though?
1: The Avid Brothers?
0: The Killers?
1: So when I did my Commanders pop quiz out of Commanders training camp, their long snapper said that was, if he could listen to one music song pregame, one artist pregame for the rest of his career, he chose the Avid Brothers.
0: Wow! O-linemen love the Avett Brothers. Jordan Gross, the same way.
4: There are checklists for offensive linemen and long snappers, and that is
0: For sure. Certain age, if you were an offensive lineman in the 90s, odds are you love Metallica. If you are a hockey player that's 30 or up, odds are you love Nickelback.
1: Why did you say it that way? Nickelback?
0: Yeah.
1: I don't know. I'm on Limp Bizkit, though.
0: Linnell's music takes are next.
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0: Linnell didn't know who the Red Hot Chili Peppers were, and he's learned in the past hour. So we thought we'd just ISO ball this. Like James Harden fishing for fouls at the end of the game tonight. That's what we're going to do in this segment. Linnell has music takes he wants to espouse. He's excited about the Drake album that's going to drop in less than 24 hours. He's off on Thursdays and Fridays, but he's going to be up till 3 a.m. I'm not going to use the expression that you said off air in talking about listening to Drake.
1: That was amazing.
0: But it was very sexual. It was weird. And, you're very excited about this Drake album. Where do you want to take your music take segment before we move things along and to Graham's Gambling and Weird But True in about 15 minutes?
2: I'm curious to know how people are preparing. You know, normally when the weatherman tells you that there's going to be like a big snowstorm, you go to the grocery store and you buy all the toilet paper and you buy all the paper towels and you buy all the eggs and everything that you need. How are people preparing for the drop of Iceman tomorrow at midnight? What are people doing? Like, are you going to a special listening party? This is probably the most highly anticipated album release in a while, man. Maybe since COVID. Maybe since COVID.
0: Are you just talking about for Drake, or are you talking in general?
2: No, I'm talking about in hip-hop. We haven't got the... First of all, Drake he is the best hip-hop artist.
0: I was about to say, you're not going to compare it to Taylor Swift. Every time
2: she drops
0: an album.
2: No one gives a rat's ass about Taylor Swift, Josh. We're talking about Aubrey Drake Graham.
0: The entire world is... I mean, my last name's Graham, and I'm not going to try to pretend that an Aubrey Graham album drop is the same as a Taylor Swift album drop.
2: You're right, and I'm not going to try to argue that. But we haven't gotten
0: hip-hop's
2: a
0: fair.
2: Solo... Yeah, it's hip-hop, right? We haven't gotten a solo Drake project since 2023 for All the Dogs. It's the last time we got one. And I'm excited for it, man. He's teased us. This is the first time we're hearing him on a solo project since the infamous Kendrick Lamar beef, where Kendrick Lamar lied about him and assassinated his character through lies and then ended up getting sued and put out worse music.
3: None of those things are true, but go on. It's crazy to me how you simp for him. Like, you are a victim. When did you become this victim guy?
2: That I'm a victim. I am a fan. I let the music supersede everything when it comes to Drake.
3: But his music sucks.
2: Yeah. How could you say that?
3: Because it's the same thing. You literally told me that you thought this was AI.
0: Since 2018, maybe.
2: I did say I thought the leak.
3: You thought this was AI because he does the same play. He drops it to test it and be like, maybe I should make an adjustment.
2: Giving testers he's a drug dealer.
0: Answer Linnell's question: how are you, as a lover of music, preparing for us being on air tomorrow night together, and preparing for the Drake album? Preparing for Iceman.
3: I ain't listening to that thing.
2: This is Denton is the most anti-Drake. We should change the name from Denton to anti-Drake.
3: Careful, you're gonna get me sued.
2: I don't even want to do that to you, brother. But no, I am someone that continues through all the adversity, through all the trash talk. I continue to ride for Drake because I'm loyal, and you only live once.
3: He would throw you out with the bathwater.
2: Yeah, well,
3: he would take your girl, bang her, and then make you look like the villain because he gonna play victim.
2: Can I be honest?
0: How old's your girl?
2: I don't want to get.
3: How do you feel about him making up with Future? But nobody else. Like, that's kind of weird, isn't it? Because you just started the entire thing.
0: Oh, my God. This Linnell music takes.
2: I wouldn't say that
0: the Denton music takes segment. And I thought
2: this is an episode of the Joe Budden podcast. this is.
3: Well, he took shots at Budden in this new one, apparently.
2: He did. He did.
0: And LeBron.
3: And LeBron.
2: People are.
3: Linnell's torn.
2: The LeBron stand in me is not happy that two of my favorites are not playing nice with one another.
3: He's also it's not like the greatest line ever. He's played for four teams in 20 years. It's not that bad.
2: Who knows if that was really even Drake?
0: Yeah.
2: This is how confident Drake is in his drop. He didn't even give us a single for this.
0: See,
2: where's the single?
0: As a lover.
3: What do you mean? He did.
0: See,
3: this drop's been going on for 18 months.
0: I don't have.
2: This has been a long
0: time. I don't have a real dog in the fight, but I'll say I like some Drake singles that have come out the last dozen years, but there hasn't been an album I years. Loved since, like, nothing was the same.
3: Dozen like, years.
0: Yeah, that's what
2: like,
0: I'm saying.
2: Like, the Drake disrespect is and the Gunna disrespect. I see you in the chat.
0: There's no album, the there's no album that's shows. As good. There's no album out there that Drake's put out that compares to Damn by Kendrick Lamar.
2: Oh, my
0: there's
2: gosh.
0: There's no album out there that compares
2: mainstream-ass album. That mainstream NBA playoffs on ESPN ass album, get miss me with that. I got no yo chi, got no yo chi,
0: Are we To Pimp a Butterfly? Or
3: wait, didn't you?
0: Dance?
3: Didn't you? Hold on. Didn't you literally just say you're still with Drake because you're loyal?
2: Can I cut my mic off again? Because I don't. When you guys gang up on me about Drake, it puts me in these peculiar, awkward, uncomfortable spaces. Because I'm going to defend him to the death of me. I am a Aubrey Drake Graham stan.
3: Wait, I thought you were just riding for the weekend too. That's one of his biggest ops.
2: It is.
0: Are you a fan of more of a fan of Aubrey Graham or Josh Graham?
3: Oh, you set yourself up for that one.
2: Josh, you're my man, bro.
3: You and
2: I have
3: trophies.
2: Not met you in person or Drake. Until I meet you in person, I'm a Drake Graham stan over time.
3: I mean, look, man, Drake made trophies. Trophies a banger. Some of Drake's early stuff
2: the fact
3: is crazy.
2: That, like, that's, the fact that you feel like you had to dig that deep in the archive to list a banger, it's part of the insult. It's a backhanded compliment from Dan.
3: It is,
2: 100%.
3: But you know
0: I remember
3: why I
0: when Take
3: up?
0: Care came Spotify. Out my freshman year in college, and it was just a running joke. All of our friends were like, you're going to be like Drake and cry in the shower? Is that what you're going to do?
2: What did Spotify remind you of? The lesser music streaming app, by the way?
3: I listened to Trophies a bunch because it was my college radio intro song.
0: That's pretty good.
2: Because you know ball, D-Day.
3: See, you switched
0: Mine
3: up.
0: Was J. Cole's Workout.
3: What?
0: It's true.
2: There's so many other J. Cole songs. Josh, you freaky
0: that was
2: 69 God you. Like... Workout.
0: Well, that was a song.
3: On. Don't call him a 69 God. There's a double meaning to that. Don't call him that.
0: Okay. I won't. I won't wear that. That won't be on my bio.
3: Yeah, I'll explain that to you in the break. It's not great.
2: Well, I apologize if I offended you or any other 69 gods out there. It's not what my intent was.
3: No, we can offend that. We can offend those people. They are not. They're on lists. You don't want to be them. Say it really quick, and you might pick it up.
0: Any more music takes you wanted to espouse before we get done with this hour? Someone might be listening for the first time and saying, dude, I've been hearing a lot about this Westwood One sports night. Need to throw it on.
2: I feel like
0: to see what they're talking about. And here we are. And I'm proud of it. I'll put this on the mantle, this segment.
2: Gunna was free.
0: The way you defend Aubrey Graham to the death, I will defend this segment.
2: Ever since Sergio Kitchens was released from the Gwinnett County Jail, and the Fulton County Jail, excuse me, no one has touched him in terms of hip-hop drops. Gunna has gone 3 for 3 since he's gotten out. This is Drake's first bite at the apple.
3: Second.
2: Is it? Well, the joint with Party Next Door, it was a collab. So, like, I don't view it as solo Drake. This is solo Drake. We'll see where it stacks up compared to Sergio Kitchens. Why do I keep calling him by his real government name? Because he's my brother.
0: I'm the one with the last name Graham.
3: Hey, blood is thicker than family names.
2: Yeah.
0: Got it.
2: That
0: would be great.
2: It's the greatest rebrand in hip-hop history, what we're witnessing from Gunna. Greatest rebrand in hip-hop history.
0: Oh, we're talking about Gunna now. Sorry.
2: Who the hell is Cool Keith? If you have to call yourself cool, odds are you're probably not that cool, pal.
3: That's like
2: me calling myself Good Sports Take Willingham.
3: MF Doom goes silly, though.
2: Oh, you know that? You're familiar with the...
3: Got more soul than a sock with a hole.
0: Make sure, if you haven't already... See, this is a way you can engage with us. Westwood One Sports Night on YouTube. Dude, he's been ready for this segment the entire show. D-Day is ready. He's like... Just ready for the Drake
3: Big
0: to come
3: man,
0: up
3: I've been
0: today.
3: Ready for this segment since a weird, wacky streamer got hand-delivered the release date. I wrote this. I wrote May 14th.
2: Oh, come on!
3: This man now loves his streamers.
2: Now you're crapping on his marketing ploy, on his rollout. There's nothing that Drake can do right in Denton's eyes. Nothing.
3: You could do
2: it. It was a masterful rollout.
0: I would invite you on to like recap the Drake album, but I don't think there's any point because like I don't kind of like all the songs are predictable and the lines are predictable. I think your take is predictable. Dude, is there a scenario you call in and say this isn't good?
2: I'm gonna put on my dark $17.99 H&M shades. I'm gonna turn the lights off in this bad boy. I almost said in this B word. I'm gonna cut the lights off in this bad boy, and there is going to be.
3: Linnell's hitting the town this weekend, though. I'm excited.
2: Oh, my goodness. I'm outside this weekend. Are you kidding me? A drink drop? What? Sunday night, 12 after 12, baby.
0: Graham's. We have Graham's gambling to do, and we got Weird But True. We got some money to make because I'm gambling again. Next on Westwood One Sports Night.
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0: and Linnell Willingham.
1: Really? This is what we're doing. I take it the Dodgers won tonight.
2: Is this the guy that sings "You Got a Friend in Me"?
1: Yes.
2: I can tell by the voice.
1: Randy Newman.
2: Excuse me, I'm just over here trying to recover after Denton told me I look like Jeff Ross. I mean, just shoot him.
1: Like the send comedian. Him. The whoever roast we're master
2: sending,
1: general.
2: Whoever we're sending the Pistons and the damn Cavs, Denton can go right the hell with them.
1: I am very impressed. You're like, this is the guy who sings "You've Got a Friend in Me," Randy Newman. There you go. But do you know why Randy Newman's playing? Have you learned your lesson?
2: No.
1: That's what I love LA. Learned. Every time the Dodgers.
2: Oh, yes, I have. Yes, I have learned my lesson. You know why Randy Newman's playing? Because the K-pop sensation Shohei Ohtani went 7 scoreless.
1: Dodgers are still not even leading their division.
2: It's only a month into the season, pal.
1: Month and a half.
2: Not enough samples.
1: The Dodgers, how many consecutive games have they lost? What are you laughing about? What did Oliver do?
2: Oliver gets in my ear and goes, he's fully Japanese, you know.
1: I can't compose myself. It is one of the great corrections. It's a great correction from Oliver. He's doing a great job.
2: About to start crying, bro.
1: Telling you what's happening. But what you should know is that the Dodgers got beaten by the Atlanta Braves 2 out of 3. And then lost 2 out of 3 so far against the Giants. And they have one more game left in that series. Hopefully they don't lose 3 out of 4.
2: Oh,
1: D-Day, what am I missing here?
2: I'm laughing at something else now because Denton told me I look like Jeff Ross. I'm
1: the Roastmaster General. I feel like I need to bring people in on what exactly is happening with this show.
3: It was an incidental comment, I swear. It's been a long running theme outside of the show today that Linnell thinks he's balding.
1: Yeah, now Linnell has made his head.
3: Linnell has been making fun of me for 3 years because I am follically challenged, and I didn't even intend.
1: Bald is beautiful, though.
3: Yeah, sure. I'd rather have hair. Like, are we serious? I'd rather have hair. I looked silly when I had long hair. Are you kidding me? My headband game was crazy. I just have a bunch of headbands I can't wear anymore. But then we were talking about the Kevin Hart roast during the commercial break.
2: Yeah.
3: And I didn't necessarily mean it at the time, but the timing of it was fantastic. Yeah. If Linnell loses his hair, like, Jeff Ross's body looks tough, man.
1: He just spit out his entire drink.
2: Oh, my God. Guys, bro, like, he's such a jerk, bro. Like, that's
3: you
2: crazy.
3: Can't be, you
1: just
3: can't
1: repeated
3: be bald
1: the
3: with
1: same
3: no
1: thing
3: facial
1: he
3: hair.
1: Said to you a few minutes ago.
3: Spit you can't be bald with
1: out.
3: No facial hair. Because it's a bad look. You don't know where the chin starts. You don't know where everything is. Like, it's just one ramp. Like, Linnell thankfully has a jaw. I can't tell where Jeff Ross's jaw is. Like, his jaw could be his nipples, for all I know. I have no idea. Like, his body is just one straight line.
2: Do you realize they only bring on Jeff Ross because everyone could literally take shots at him? Like, Draymond Green had a Jeff Ross joke.
1: No, they brought Jeff Ross on because he's the Roastmaster General.
2: He is, but he's also the ugliest human walking God's green earth.
3: He
2: I'm sorry.
3: Terribly
1: I've actually
3: human.
1: Been roasted by Jeff Ross before.
2: Are you serious?
1: What?
3: Did you get him back?
1: I was sitting in the front row of a show at the Comedy Club. And he just roasted me for about 5 minutes.
3: What did he say? Let me get my notepad
1: Some
3: out.
1: Things I can't say on air, but the gist is, like, wow, this guy, like, left his basement and certain activities at his parents' house when they're not at home. And
2: imagine
1: there's
2: if
1: a lot
2: you had
1: of...
2: told Jeff Ross about your cousin.
1: Another off-air random pull from...
2: I'm sorry.
1: Linnell, it's just so... we're trying... This is an inclusive show here. We it want is. People
2: no,
1: to feel like they belong. And that's
2: Every
1: it.
2: Letter.
1: We just... A lot of references that
3: full...
1: people might not understand. How about we get to handing out bets? Because one thing we can all get behind is making some money, and then Weird But True's after that. It's time for Graham's Gambling.
4: Oh! sitting back counting money all day, you know.
0: It's time for Graham's Gambling. Let's make some money.
1: Got two underdogs, and I have a plus money hockey bet the place as well. I'm taking, because there is no NBA tomorrow or Thursday night, I'm taking the Pistons plus 3.5 at the Cleveland Cavaliers. I think trusting Cleveland as a favorite is a mistake. Take whoever is getting 3.5 points in this series, and you'll probably be in good shape. And I'm taking the T-Wolves plus 4.5 against the Spurs. I think Minnesota, at every turn, has proven to be super tough. And I think being at home with their season on the line, a team that's accomplished so much with guys who have been to the Western Conference Finals before, who also figured out a way against Denver in round one, I think that team is going to bow up and figure out a way to force a game seven. I do. So I think T-Wolves plus 4.5. I think the Pistons plus 3.5. We're going to take the two dogs there. And in hockey, I think I don't put a lot of stock in home ice advantage. And I think Montreal is the better team between the Sabres and the Canadiens. So I'm going to take Montreal plus 100 to win in Buffalo on Thursday night. Take a 3-2 series lead with a chance to close out on home ice in game six. So there you go. Montreal plus 100. It's even odds. You take the underdogs with both the Pistons and the T-Wolves. Those are our bets that have been doing very well in these playoffs, I'm happy to say.
2: I'm going to reserve my comment about the picks that you just gave. I totally disagree with all of them.
1: That's fine.
2: Well, that's
1: one
2: okay.
1: One of us is going to be right.
2: One of us is going to be wrong.
1: I know you feel super strongly about the Buffalo Sabres. I get it. Like, Buffalo has, I mean, Tage Thompson and, I mean, Lindy Ruff. They won on the road in game four. I get that's where you're at.
2: Yeah.
1: And I understand it. But I just think in a close series, I'm going to – and I know you're probably not a big Dobish guy, but Dobish has been really good for Montreal in this series. It's okay for you to disagree with it.
2: What you are doing right now is just disgusting. What you are doing –
1: Well, I know you disagree with all my picks, so I get it. You like the Sabres. It's fine. They're at home. It's going to be a rowdy crowd. They got those.
2: I didn't even like Star Wars, pal.
1: That you can drink in.
2: I think I like the Sabres.
1: They got those little saber swords that you can drink out of. They're like a.
2: It's got nothing on a. It's got nothing on a UFL, USFL beer snake. I'll tell you that.
1: Carolina Hurricanes have beer skates. You can drink out of a skate. Will Dalton got one.
2: That's trifling, bro. Will Dalton put his lips on a boot.
1: It's like a plastic skate that they sell that you can drink.
2: Oh, okay. I thought it was like a real boot with beer in it. I know the Russians do that too.
1: People do that. Hockey fans. They like drinking out of their shoes.
2: I've seen Alex Ovechkin do it.
1: It's a thing.
2: Shout out to Ovechkin. It's a
1: thing that they do. So I'm sorry to hear you're all in on the Sabres. I understand that's the source of your disagreement. What is your weird but true?
2: I don't support this little bully minion punk Aiden Ross, but he knows how to get the people going. There is a Brand Risk event coming up this weekend, Brand Risk 14. Weird but true, on the card, on the main event, Johnny Manziel, Ray J, and Super Hot Fire, the battle rapper. Super intrigued by it. Johnny Manziel in this photo, if you're watching on the YouTube live stream, I mean, looks old as hell. I mean, that looks like a guy that has participated and played with his nose way too much. I don't know what Johnny Manziel's got going on in today's day and age, but for him to be taking, Brand Risk event deals to box must be a little low on cash.
1: Did you ever watch Eastbound and Down, Keith Powers, Danny McBride?
2: Any relation to Deuce McBride?
1: No. But there is... It's one of the funniest comedic shows there is, and he did a lot of cocaine, and he...
2: You familiar with the Migos song, Cocaine?
1: He was trying to get... Maybe. He was trying to get back into the majors, but he needed a job, so he became an elementary school, like, PE teacher, or like a middle school PE teacher, and he was telling his story, and he was talking about going to rehab, and one of the kids said, Mr. Powers, you said you went to rehab. What did you hurt? Like, hurt my nose.
2: Nah. Jesus.
1: So maybe Johnny Manziel hurt his nose, perhaps.
2: The bigger story is not that Johnny Manziel's on this. If those folks out there in the Youngest in Charge movement, I guess is what we'll call you. One, I need to make a P.O. box so you all can start sending me allergy medicine. I'm ready. Ray J, dog. Ray J told the world that he had a terminal illness like 2 weeks ago, bro. And that his heart was like bleeding and that he was going to die. And I was at a brand risk event boxing. I don't know. It didn't hit hard for you guys. It hit hard for me. Anybody out there that knows the saga of Ray J here recently, he's been tripping. It's all for attention. Ray J's had like the craziest career in terms of
1: Ray
2: like
1: J
2: staying
1: wants
2: relevant.
1: Attention.
2: Yeah, shocker, right? He is attention though. Ray J's a needle mover, man. Are you kidding me? He's a needle mover. He's one of the biggest stars on the Zeus Network.
1: Some have seen his needle move.
2: Freaky man counting money all day. There you go. You can't help it, you know.
1: It was sitting right there.
2: No, so was she.
1: I was thinking about saying that sentence. I decided not to. So, there we go. I've literally never had a music conversation about Ray J. Not once.
2: Are you not familiar with Sexy Can I?
1: Oh, I'm familiar. I just don't think it's ever led to...
2: I was not asking you that either. So, let's relax. Don't be me calling you sexy. It's not what I was doing. Anywho.
1: What up? I'm saying, anytime Ray J has come up in conversation, it hasn't been for musical purposes.
2: He's a mogul, though, dog. Like, anybody out there that's hating on Ray J, Oliver Popular, he is a mogul, dog. He's one of the most recognizable figures in pop culture.
1: Let's go to Tony, who's in Montreal, who apparently...
2: Oh, great.
1: Did he have anything to add on my bet? See, Linnell is all in on the Sabres here. I'm on Montreal, Tony.
2: Tony. Tony, are you excited about Drake?
5: Drake, yeah. Why am I excited about Drake? Why would I be excited about him?
2: Because you're from
5: him?
2: Montreal. He's a Canadian you.
5: No. Linnell, come on, man. He's a 416. I'm a 514.
2: And that's on me.
5: That's Toronto, bro. That's Toronto.
2: My bad, Tony.
5: Straight, man.
2: My bad,
1: you know,
2: bro.
1: I could have told you that.
5: I know you just give me a job. But, you know, I do like Drake. I do like Drake, by the way. I do like him. But, you know... He promos Toronto sports, and you know what? They just fired their coach today. Laviolette was on Canadian radio saying how much of a mess that place is. They
2: I know about Peter Laviolette.
1: You do?
5: But just
2: he was a Caps.
5: Of course I do.
2: With the Caps.
5: Yeah.
1: He was I'm a Carolina Hurricanes fan. He won the cup with us.
5: He won with the Hurricanes. He took over when that was a half season. The Hurricanes fired their coach. And Laviolette, who was a good hockey guy, he is a former hockey player. He knows a lot about hockey, and I respect him because obviously a good French-Canadian that came down to the U.S. and obviously got U.S. citizenship
1: okay, Tony,
5: now. But he's a,
1: what was the purpose of your call?
5: No, I'm with you, bro. You know, originally you were calling out Dobesh, and you're telling me you guys are actually you're right. Linnell's wrong. There's no way. I mean, okay, we lost in Montreal the other night, but the city is on fire, guys. Just watch the warm up, and when they light the torch at the beginning of the game, you guys would understand that is one hell of a show. They bring out all their former captains and their Hall of Famers, and it's, you know what, give us a break. It's 32 years that we haven't been in, and everybody should be pulling for us. We're the only Canadian city left.
2: We're the underdogs, baby.
1: I'm not trying to take Linnell to an Eastern Conference Finals game in Raleigh.
2: Shout out to Tony.
5: Hey, listen, Linnell knows the hockey guys are good with the beautiful women up in Montreal.
2: Yes, sir.
5: We gotta bring Linnell up here. We gotta bring Linnell, that handsome guy, up here and have some fun up Montreal.
2: Come on, baby. I'm down for a good time, Tony.
1: All right.
5: Come Tony. On, man. Come call. On up.
1: Go Habs.
2: My man.
1: Go Canadians. There goes Tony.
2: Shout out That's to great. Tony, man.
1: I didn't Tony's know trouble.
2: I'll tell you what. On a serious note, Tony is trouble. Every time Tony calls in, Tony is geeked up, overly excited. I rock with Tony. That's my man.
1: I hope Tony comes down to the Eastern Conference Finals when Montreal wins the next two.
2: On your dime?
1: No. But maybe I'll buy an
2: Damn, beer Tony. Tony, I would at least pretended like I was going to pay for you. And then off air, I would have told you, brother.
1: I could buy him a beer skate. Maybe do that.
2: Buy him a beer skate.
1: Figure that out. Yeah, get yourself one. Did you have anything else on Weird But True?
2: No, because you guys no-sold me on Ray J being a mogul. So that was pointed at you, Oliver Popular. You no-sold me on Ray J being a pop mogul.
1: Is Ray J a pop mogul?
2: Hold on. I thought we sent him wherever the Pistons and the Cavs are going. After he told me I look like Jeff Ross, we don't need to hear from D-Day today. The rest of the night. Damn.
3: He is a mogul, though. He has his hands on a bunch of different things.
2: That's why he's my advocate, my wise man, my counsel.
1: Believe it or not.
2: He agreed with me.
1: Today has been a substantive news day in the NFL. Quite a bit has happened. And we need to talk about it. Next.
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0: This is Westwood One Sports Night. Here's Josh Graham and Linnell Willingham.
1: Ring the bell. Last call for phone calls. 310-840-4910. Tell Linnell why he's wrong about the Buffalo Sabres winning Game 5 against the Montreal Canadiens later tonight. He's passionate about it. He's pro-Canada when it comes to Drake, but anti-Canada when it comes to the Montreal Canadiens. Sounds like hypocrisy to me. 310-840-4910. Linnell.
2: Yes, sir.
1: Big day of NFL headlines. The NFL schedule continues to leak. Make sure you're listening 8 to 10 p.m. for the schedule being announced in its entirety with a Westwood One specialty show that's going to feature Seahawks Super Bowl champion Leonard Williams among the guests joining us. Scott Graham, Mike Golick, going to be hosting it. It'll be fun from 8 to 10 p.m. Kevin Harlan will join us on Westwood One Sports Night soon after the fact. But between the NFL schedule and the Devon Achane news and the Malik Nabers news, what do you look at as saying is the most significant headline to you?
2: Honestly, dog, it's going to go back to me laying on the medical table of one Dr. James Weiss, MD. The going back in for the scar tissue breakup and removal is a really big deal for the New York Giants, man. I keep going back to, and maybe I'm coloring the picture wrong. It feels like everybody's got them atop of their, you know, quote, had the best offseason list. When you talk about bringing in Coach Harbaugh, you talk about, you know, revamping the defense in the secondary, bringing in Greg Newsom. You talk about drafting Maui Noah. They had a good draft. They did. My big question for New York, because to me, going in on Malik Nabers and having to remove scar tissue, I think that provides a significant, you know, setback to his recovery, return to play timetable. I'm thinking 2 to 4 weeks potentially added on to whenever he was expected to come back, because you don't just go under the knife, break up scar tissue, and then start jumping rope the next day. It's not how that works. You look at their pass catching options, Josh, outside of Malik Nabers. It totally changes the complexion of the offense. We're relying on Malachi Fields. We're relying on oft-injured Darnell Mooney, Darius Slayton, the most overrated number two in football. Like,
1: that's why I'd push back on the Giants having a great draft. I don't know about Arvell Reese. I don't love him at five. I would have loved for them to draft a receiver, maybe Jordan Tyson in that spot. And waiting until your fourth pick in round three to address that position, when you know that at best your Malik Nabers is coming off an injury and you don't really have a good number two option. Didn't love it. Not a big fan of it. I was fine with Maui Noah, but that's as far as I'll go. Would that be in the 10th pick? And you gave up Dexter Lawrence to make that pick. Just wait and see on the draft. Because, again, I wasn't the biggest Arvell Reese fan.
2: I hear you on that, but... That was a team that, like, some pundits were saying is like a sexy worst the first pick. There's not a chance
1: they were
2: in
1: mine.
2: Hell.
1: They were mine when they got John Harbaugh, and if I would have loved their draft, I probably would feel that way. But after they gave up Dexter Lawrence, which I don't think is a replaceable player, and not me not being the biggest Arvell Reese fan, and now this news with Malik Nabers,

0: they aren't that. Like, would anybody push back? I guess there definitely would be some on Dallas being in the best situation out of anybody in the NFC East right now.
1: I think it's a strong argument. I think it's a strong argument to be made. And even as a Commander fan, I have to give credit where credit is due. Their biggest Achilles heel, their biggest weakness, all of a sudden with the addition of, you know, Caleb Downs and Kobe Durant and Jalen Thompson, their biggest weakness could all of a sudden be a strength by the time we kick off this 2026 season. They're honestly the most fascinating team in the NFC to me, talking about Dallas, because I can talk myself into a scenario, Josh, in which they're the best team in the conference. I can talk myself into that.
0: The draft, again, I'll be critical as well.
1: You didn't like their draft?
0: Nick Saban, hot mic. I thought the edge from UCF was a reach at 24. And you don't take a receiver until the seventh round. And
1: do you need
0: someone
1: one?
0: Someone just has to answer. If George Pickens doesn't show, what happens?
1: That's not a thing.
0: No one's giving me. Why not?
1: That he's going to show. We've gotten like he signed. He's already showed. He's in the building. He signed the tender.
0: He signed the tender.
1: Right.
0: That doesn't mean he's showing up to camp.
1: Why would he not show up to camp but sign the tender? You could have just not signed the tender.
0: You have to sign the tender to get traded.
1: He's not getting traded, dude. I don't see that as a case.
0: Again, I asked the question.
1: His camp's got to be realistic.
0: If George Pickens doesn't show, especially given who his agent is and what happened last year with Micah Parsons, if he doesn't show, what happens? The fact that they didn't draft a receiver until the seventh round is crazy, because if you don't have George Pickens for whatever reason, then you got problems.
1: Their actions tell you. Don't listen to what they say. Watch what they do. Their actions tell you that they're not concerned about the availability of one George Pickens. They feel like they have got it on good authority that they have, and they've talked to David Mulugeta. They've patched this relationship up. So I think we're on two different sides of the fence with that. I don't believe the George Pickens thing is currently a hangover issue for them and something that they have to worry about. I think the bigger issue for Dallas, and if you want to make qualms about Malachi Lawrence, yeah, maybe a little bit of a reach, but I think just from a juice standpoint, one of the better get-offs that you saw in college football, guy that's got pop, guy that's got burst.
0: I wish they took Casey Concepcion with that pick. I would have loved that for Dallas.
1: I just think, I don't know. I do love them taking LT Overton. I like what they have as their front seven. You traded for D. Winters from San Francisco. They're super speedy, do-it-all backer. I love what... Maybe love is a stretch.
0: I really
1: am in favor of what Dallas has done defensively.
0: Seems like you're fighting for your life right now.
1: Yeah, whenever I consume a lot of water, which is every show, I end up getting these burps. Water makes me burp.
0: It's not
1: soda
0: Mountain Dew.
1: It's not Mountain Dew. This is just good old pure life. Healthy hydration for you.
0: So you hadn't had soda during the show tonight.
1: I've not actually cracked this thing open. I have this full 1 liter. That's really not. Yeah, it's pretty full.
0: It is.
1: I poured a cup last show.
0: By definition, Linnell, it's half empty.
1: It is not half empty, Josh. What the hell are you talking about? Look at it. It's not half empty. This is a 1 liter.
0: Yeah, Linnell, it's closer to half empty.
1: I would. Sorry, I don't want your opinion, Denton's opinion, or Oliver's opinion on anything that has to do with looking at something and figuring out what's in it. The contents of a bottle. You all are not equipped to answer those questions, my visually challenged friends.
0: For those watching on Westwood One Sports Night, this is an invitation for people who aren't. You be the judge.
1: We need to get a My Eyes sponsor. That's what we need on this show.
0: How full is this bottle that Linnell can hold up for the camera for one more time here? Billy says half full.
1: Empty?
0: Just say it, Linnell. Some would say half full. Some would say half empty.
1: Dog, this is nowhere near half.
0: And if it's a liter, so even if you're close to half, that's a lot of soda consumption, which might lead to your burping.
1: This wasn't tonight at all, pal.
0: Oh.
1: Yeah. Go ahead and conveniently omit the main detail of the story, Josh. You and Denton, dog, I don't know what type of propaganda y'all were spewing while we were watching the Pistons game. I cannot believe that the man in the bottom corner had the nerve to say, if I cut my hair off, I would look like Jeff Ross.
0: You're still on the Roastmaster General?
1: Because, bro, this is a new level. Like, Denton's good, bro. He's good. I give credit where credit is due. This was good. He got me. He got me like hell to where I'm trying to crack my eyes sponsor jokes now. Like, I don't know what to do. I'm squirming. Denton got my ass, man.
0: Do you want to talk about the NFL schedule or Devon Achane or the Roastmaster General?
1: So when we brought Devon Achane up earlier, I just want to know if your thoughts have changed at all in the 2 hours since we've talked about Devon Achane. You were very critical of the decision of a team in Miami's position not being a group that's expected to contend in 26, for them to pay that type of money to a running back, you viewed it as irresponsible. I think when you talk about a guy like Achane, who is one of the most dynamic weapons in the sport, regardless of position, locking him up long-term, it's a four-year deal, right? Let's say they're ready to compete in two. You've now got arguably one of the best weapons in the sport in the fold, in your core. So I get it. They identified him as a long-term piece.
0: I think handing him that money, though, prohibits you from being in position 2 years from now to contend. That's my problem. Because this is a salary cap sport. When you're spending in one area, that means it limits what you can do in others. And this reeks, again, my position on running backs, they're luxury items. They're sports cars. If you are struggling to pay the mortgage, you shouldn't be buying a Maserati. That's
1: I hear that.
0: Where Miami is. And that's what I believe they just did. When you have a new coach and you already are set back a little bit financially with the cap, with Tua, you sign. I feel the problem with this team was not running back. You need to solve the other issues before you're extending a running back. Oh, but he has 1 year left. Yeah, let him play out that year.
1: Why?
0: That's fine.
1: Why cause another issue? When you're Jeff Hafley, you're John Eric Sullivan. Think about it, though. You're Jeff Hafley. You're John Eric Sullivan. You're coming in here to Miami trying to establish your culture and set the foundation for what you're going to be. You reward a guy like Devon Achane, who's been a good soldier for the franchise, and you don't want him to be a guy that's holding out and being disgruntled. You don't want to camp hold out in year one.
0: I'm having so much PTSD right now. If I had to hear the expression one more time of Christian McCaffrey was a good soldier, you got to reward that. You have to do it. I'm in North Carolina 5 years ago, 6 years ago. It was new head coach Matt Rhule. It was Teddy Bridgewater, who showed some flashes as a backup and won a playoff game with Minnesota or whatever. You're bringing this guy in on a three-year deal. You believe that he can be a guy for you, can help you out. And then Christian McCaffrey, you give him the long-term contract. What it did was made the Panthers not bad enough to get a top player and a top quarterback prospect in the next three drafts. It made them mediocre. They won then seven games. And in that stretch, they picked 8th, 6th, and then 8th, and traded up from 8 to 1 multiple first-round picks in order to get the quarterback, when if they would have just bottomed out and rebuilt properly, maybe you're getting a better quarterback than what you got, looking at you, Linnell, and how you feel about Bryce Young, and you didn't have to give up multiple ones in order to do it. So in Miami's case, I am not a believer in Malik Willis.
1: That's where
0: being
1: your
0: a
1: problem
0: future quarterback.
1: Is. Yeah.
0: I believe in him being a right. I view him as Daniel Jones good. I view him as he could be a guy who patches the gap as Teddy Bridgewater good 5-6 years ago. I think that's what he is, not a franchise quarterback. He's a stopgap guy until you get to the future.
1: I think he
0: might be too good that you get to
1: that
0: guy.
1: I think he is the future. I think he is the future, and there's a reason they decided to pay him the money they decided. They know him more than anybody else does in the National Football League.
0: That's fine. I mean, Joe Brady was the OC for the Panthers at the time, and he's the one that vouched for Teddy Bridgewater because he came from New Orleans prior to going to LSU, and he was wrong about
1: that. You got to stop comparing Teddy Bridgewater to Malik Willis from a talent perspective. Like one,
0: I am.
1: Like
0: one, was
1: one guy's
0: round,
1: got a bazooka
0: one was in the third round.
1: One guy's got a bazooka and is one of the most dynamic athletes at the position in the sport, and the other has ripped his knee apart and had several concussions.
0: Okay, One was taken in the first round. One was taken in the third.
1: Yeah, but like you just look at the two guys. Like now, pre-injury, Teddy B, different cat, more mobile, can beat you with his feet a little bit better. Not that guy anymore. I look at Malik Willis as a moldable piece of clay, and I think he is the beneficiary.
0: Teddy Bridgewater now. Is Teddy Bridgewater even playing now?
1: Right, but I'm saying you stop comparing Malik Willis to him. Like it's not.
0: No, I'm saying I'm getting PTSD. I'm comparing Devon Achane to Christian McCaffrey, which I think is an apt comparison. And I'm comparing, like the point in the career. Like, hey, Teddy Bridgewater was given
1: the Panthers in their mind knew, and if the Panthers in their heart of hearts really thought that Teddy Bridgewater was going to be their future quarterback, and that's stupid.
0: They did.
1: That's stupid.
0: And it didn't work. And that's also part of the reason why I have concerns about Joe Brady in Buffalo. Like, Joe Brady, it worked with when Joe Burrow was your quarterback with LSU. It worked when you had Josh Allen, you're calling plays for him. What happened in Charlotte the one time you didn't have MVP-caliber quarterback play? And
1: I'll be real.
0: It wasn't great. So I have my concerns about Joe Brady.
1: I know Bills fans are tortured and have PTSD. The reality is, if Josh Allen didn't piss down his leg, you would have been in the Super Bowl. Like, let's call it what it is. They would have beaten the New England Patriots. They would have beaten the Patriots. And they would have made it to the Super Bowl. Josh Allen fumbled the game away. Threw the game away. That's why they lost. I go back to what I said when they initially fired Sean McDermott. Overreaction. Somebody had to fall on the sword. I thought Buffalo did a masterful job getting there. I thought Josh Allen just didn't play well. Bottom line.
0: Yeah, I wanted to fire Sean McDermott. So I'm with you on that. So no, my opinion hadn't changed on Devon Achane. How excited are you about the NFL schedule release?
1: I hate that they keep leaking games. It's 2:37 in the damn morning on the East Coast, and I just got a game leak. What do we do? Go to bed, Jordan Schultz, before I get Ian Rappaport to whip that ass.
0: What'd you get? Whoa, why'd you do that to Jordan Schultz?
1: Because Jordan Schultz is a fraud.
0: What?
1: Yeah.
0: Where did that come from? Why
1: because
0: are you doing
1: this? Because he is a product of privilege, and I don't particularly like him because he has gotten shot to the moon for no reason because his daddy's rich and he's got Starbucks money. He breaks news because he pays for scoops.
0: Oh my God.
1: Ian Rappaport wasn't 5'7", 114, he would have whipped Jordan Schultz's ass.
0: I didn't know you felt so passionately about the insiders of the NFL.
1: I got an insider hierarchy, dude.
0: You got strong Diana Russini takes.
1: Miss Diana, dude.
0: You got strong takes here about
1: Josh. Are you surprised at this point? You've been working with me for 4 months, 5 months. I am strong takes.
0: I don't give a.
1: That's my middle name, Linnell Strong Take Willingham.
0: I mean, these are people, though. I mean, you know these people.
1: I don't know Jordan Schultz. You're right. But perception, I say it all the time. I went to a raggedy-ass Division III football school coached by the worst offensive mind on the East Coast, maybe in North America. The only thing that Bill Garvey taught me is perception is 99% reality. And the perception on Jordan Schultz is he's a Nepo baby. And is a byproduct of Starbucks money. That's why none of the real insiders respect him.
0: Right. Now tell me about how much you love the story about LeBron and Bronny. Just tell me. Bronny's story and you don't.
1: Here's the thing, right?
0: What about
1: You can go to mock draft. You can go to a mock draft ahead of the 2024 season. And Jonathan Givony, the lead draft analyst for ESPN, had Bronny as a lottery pick before he had, I don't know, a heart attack. Yeah. Before going to USC, pal. I would love for you to try and go down that rabbit hole with me about why Bronny's not deserving of being in the NBA. He's frying in the G League, pal.
0: No, you're right. No privilege with him.
1: No privilege at all. They earned that.
0: None.
1: He earned that.
0: That's it.
1: He was a top high school prospect. He had a heart attack, Josh Graham. Oliver, what does that guy want to say? He made you smile. What did that guy say on the phones? Okay. There's a certain somebody that I'm itching. I want him to call in. There's a certain somebody out there I want him to call. I'm begging him to call.
0: Who cares? The start of the NHL playoffs, I said it would be like Stanley Cup final or bust for the Carolina Hurricanes and the Colorado Avalanche. The Hurricanes became the first team in the 40-year history of this format to win their first two best-of-seven series in sweeps. They're 8-0. The Colorado Avalanche beat Minnesota tonight to win that series in five. They swept the first series. So you have maybe a collision course, unlike anything we've ever seen in hockey. There hadn't been the top seeds in both conferences meet in a Stanley Cup final in 25 years, 2001. There are upsets in that sport like crazy. Colorado is 8-1 in these playoffs. The Canes are 8-0. And you might have an epic, epic collision course in the Stanley Cup final. So how did Colorado win tonight? They were down 3-1 in this game and came back? That's insane. Just figured I'd pass
1: that
0: piece along.
1: Dude, the thing that got me, did you see the line shift at the end of the third? End of the second. What a decision.
0: They tied it up with a $1.20 to go. Heartbreak.
1: What did you think about the line change, though?
0: I don't know what you're talking about. Like, are we talking about like a line change in hockey or the point
1: spread?
0: Like,
1: yes, we're talking about, the hockey. What did you think about the line change and the shift that he decided to go with? If it wasn't for that shift, they probably don't win.
0: That's a great analysis. Nothing to add.
1: You're such a jerk, bro. I can't stand you, Josh. Like,
0: what do we have?
1: No, the goalie was on his head, though, tonight, bro. It was one of those nights where, I mean, all types of twine was tickled.
0: Kale McCarr hit the winner.
1: He tickled the twine, lit the lamp.
0: 4-3, Colorado wins tonight. 8-1 Colorado, 8-0 Carolina Hurricanes. I think I'm going to be joined by a Carolina Hurricanes player this weekend. See who that is later in the week.
1: That line
0: what do we
1: shift
0: have
1: Larry.
0: And put it to bed?
2: I stumbled across a story that is bad because the guy went to jail, but I'll tell you why it's somewhat nostalgic next.
1: Oh, no.
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1: A lot of music takes on tonight's show that you can find. YouTube, Westwood One Sports Night. 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Another reminder that we're going to be immediately reacted to the full NFL schedule in its entirety. Tomorrow's show, Thursday night show, immediately following Scott Graham. Or not immediately following, but soon after. Scott Graham and Mike Golic break it all down between 8 and 10 p.m. on Westwood One Sports. Kevin Harlan, the voice of the Super Bowl for Westwood One Sports, Monday Night Football as well. He will be joining us on Thursday night's program. Let's close things out by putting this show to bed.

0: in prison for distributing meth. That's bad. We don't like it when people distribute meth. Not very nice. Here's where the nostalgia comes and where you're allowed to laugh at this, because this is funny. The meth that he was distributing was in pill form, but the pills were shaped like Mario.
1: Oh,
2: meth Mario.
0: Mamma mia.
1: Mamma mia.
2: For you to hit a Mamma Mia.
0: This new rollout of the Super Mario Brothers movie is crazy.
1: Woo-boo! I never saw that movie.
0: It is actually pretty good.
1: It's whatever. Yeah.
2: I was a big, like, Super Nintendo kid. I love playing Nintendo. My Game Boy Color, badass.
1: When I was in Asheville on vacation last week, my brother.
2: You didn't even tell us about your vacation, by the way.
1: Yeah, I didn't think many people were interested. So then my brother, he brought with him from Orlando, he brought what you even call it. It's like a box that has all the Nintendo games on it, regardless. It's universal.
2: Did he get it off the TikTok shop?
1: I don't know. So he has it's Super NES. It's
2: yes.
1: N64. It's you fill in the blank. All the recent games, too. So we were playing old school Mario Party and playing, you know, Mario Kart to the most recent thing. And
2: that's
1: Super
2: my type
1: Smash
2: of vacation.
1: Brothers. It's good. Had a good
2: that's
1: time.
2: That's lit, bro. I want to get one of those thingies. You should, too. We should.
1: What game are you most nostalgic about?
2: Wow. Do they get into the WWE at all? Because, dog, I'm telling you, I broke it. It was gifted to me by my cousin after he had it. When I was first gifted SmackDown, Here Comes the Pain, dog. The best wrestling game that's ever been invented. Better than SmackDown versus Raw. Better than 2K. Better than whatever GameCube had. I think GameCube had, like, Revolution or something, like Night of Champions or some garbage. But yeah, that would be the game. That and early Madden.
1: Did you ever see the Barbie movie?
2: What?
1: You saw the Super Mario movie, it sounded like, but did you ever see the Barbie movie that everybody was talking about a few years ago with Ryan Gosling and Margot Robbie?
2: Never asked me that again.
1: What's wrong with the Barbie movie?
2: No, I've not seen the Barbie movie.
0: He's not single, Josh. A single man is not going to the Barbie movie. That'd
1: I
0: be very
1: disagree.
0: Odd.
2: That's something
1: me
2: you would do as
1: Will
2: a date.
1: Dalton, me
2: what?
1: And Will Dalton went together.
2: Dude, you have thrown Thrill movie. Under the bus several times tonight. You told us he drinks out of people's shoes and stuff. Like, you talk about him.
1: No, he drank a beer skate. He didn't.
2: I took it as fall. He drinks beer out of people's shoes.
1: No, and the Barbie movie's good. And I
0: did
1: and
0: you
1: karaoke.
0: Take your wife?
2: No, he took Will Dalton. I mean, holy cow.
0: He could have went twice.
2: I would have made your ass sleep on the couch.
1: I did go twice. I went with my wife. Yeah, I went to the movies a second time, and I went with my wife. It's true.
2: Who did you go with first? Yeah.
1: Will.
2: See,
1: Will, and then we went to go see Oppenheimer.
2: Wait, you didn't answer that clearly. Say it with your chest. Will. Who you went to see the movie with first?
1: Will Dalton.
2: Will.
1: It happened.
2: Thrill?
1: Yeah.
2: That's how you lose your
1: and then
2: nickname,
1: I sang,
2: pal.
1: From that movie, I sang at karaoke, I'm Just Ken, which was the best song from that movie, and burned the house down.
2: You know what
1: people
2: I need to
1: like,
2: do?
1: Whoa!
2: I need to get someone's like HBO Max login so I can watch Euphoria. It's the closest thing I'll get to a Barbie movie is Sydney Sweeney and her Barbies.
1: What?
2: Her Barbies. I said Barbies.
0: She's basically a porn star at this point.
2: Dog, she's like, I think she's like pretending to be on OnlyFans and Euphoria. I gotta get it. I got to get HBO Max, dude. Listeners out there, tweet me with your emails.
1: Oh my God.
2: So I can sign up for a free subscription.
1: Drake Toll, do you have an HBO login? What up? This has been Westwood
2: One. Does Addy have one?
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0: Linnell Willingham.
1: Linnell, simple question to open the hour. Cleveland 117. I will. Cleveland 117, Detroit 113. Detroit up 9 with 3 minutes to go in regulation, losing the basketball game in OT to fall behind 3-2 in the series. This series going back to Cleveland, a chance for the Cavaliers to close things out after trailing in the series at 1-2. Did Cleveland win this game or did Detroit lose it?
2: Josh, despite you trying to discredit James Harden, Donnie mentioned the Cavs at every turn, my friend, the answer to your question is the Cavaliers won this game. The level of resiliency they showed throughout the course of this game, on the road, in hostile territory, trying to get the road playoff bugaboo off of their back, trying to flip the narrative here in real time, they earned it by way of Jared Allen, Evan Mobley, Donovan Mitchell, and James Harden. And, oh, Max Strus, waiting for the hot tag, wham, came in and gave you 20 off the bench. I thought this was a total team effort from Cleveland tonight, and I think their ability to overcome and not listen to the noise and the hubbub, despite being down in the waiting moments, like, they got kahunas, man. Sam Cassell meme for what we saw from the Cavs tonight. It was gutsy to me.
1: Neither of these teams deserve to make the conference final. Shoot them both into the sun. 310-840-4910. Let's go to noted Detroit basketball fan. Detroit basketball! Mr. Positive, who I can't imagine that.
2: I honestly don't even know if I need to hear from him this early in the show.
1: In Detroit, Mr. Positive, how are you?
3: Oh, my God. Boom shakalaka. Oh, Josh, Linnell, devastated. But real quick, Josh, on Friday nights, when you do your Elvis impersonation, when I get on the air, it's fantastic. You should see the feedback that I get in private message. They love it. You are a showman, my friend. But, hey, we're devastated. Oh, my God. We couldn't even do it for Eminem and Curtis Jackson, a.k.a. 50 Cent.
2: To you, Mr. Positive.
3: Yes, yes. And, I mean, we're crying in Detroit. We're livid. We can't believe it. We were supposed to win this
2: series. I'll be honest, Mr. Positive.
3: Though it's tough. I mean,
2: there was a hot debate about whether or not we were going to let you on right now because I think you're very emotional right now. The game just wrapped up. I wanted to give you more time to cool off, but you have come in guns a-blazing per usual.
1: It was the saddest. It was the saddest boom shakalaka I've ever heard.
3: Just I mean, it dejection. Was, yeah. And I mean, here's the thing. Kate Cunningham had to do it all by himself. We didn't have Duncan Robinson to spread the floor. You know, we made some errors at the end. Oh, my God, we're looking at this, and you should see. I mean,
2: Mr.
3: people
2: Positive.
3: Were calling me. They were crying. I mean, oh, my God, you
2: Mr.
3: guys.
2: Positive. Didn't basketball Nostradamus Linnell Willingham tell you the other night when Cleveland won that game that the series was in a stranglehold at this point, that was the game that turned the tide? I said it the other
1: you
2: night.
1: You also said that the series was over at 2-0 either, Linnell
2: I did,
1: Willingham.
2: But I was then presented with new information, and like the astute radio host that I am, I get presented with more facts.
1: You can't you can't do a victory lap after you were dead wrong at the start.
2: Don't call
1: you
2: it
1: can
2: a
1: say
2: lap.
1: New information.
2: Call it victory. Call it victory vamu. Whatever the don't call it a victory lap then. But
1: this guy's in pain and you're dunking on him right now.
3: Yeah.
1: That's what you're doing.
2: I mean, I'm just trying to tell him how T.I. is. That's all.
1: Hey, at least the Lions, you know.
3: Oh, geez.
1: Are coming.
3: They're not going to go anywhere this year either. This is just Detroit sports.
2: This is what I'm saying. Now the Lions.
3: Well, oh, my God.
2: The Lions now have to catch a stray because the Pistons folded tonight. This is why I didn't want to bring him on this early. He's emotional. He's saying things that I know he doesn't mean.
1: Shakalaka, Mr. Positive.
2: Mr. Positive, we've got about one more before I go
1: We are going to spend a good bit reacting to this game. In about 10, 15 minutes. We have Cade Cunningham and JB Bickerstaff bickering about the no call at the end of regulation that we'll get to in just a bit. You'll hear that sound shortly. 310-840-4910. Apparently, the phone lines are just littered with depressed basketball fans. Like, Joe's in Indy and is a Pistons fan, and he's bummed out, and he's coming to us. Like, I want to view this show as kind of like a therapy couch of sorts, where I'm asking you about your mother, and you're talking to me about all
2: Pistons
1: the
2: fans. I'll say this. Don't come looking to me for sympathy or empathy. I told you your fate the other night. That's why you listen nightly, to hear what's going to happen to your team.
1: Let's go to Joe. Joe, hello.
2: And Joe, I feel bad, but you knew better.
0: I appreciate this therapy couch. Look, I by no means do I think we were a 60-win team, but you got to take it series by series. And this series should be over. We should have won this series by now if it wasn't for JB Bickerstaff. And here's why. No. I knew that was going to get some laughs. We're up 2-0. We go to Cleveland, and we're winning in the fourth quarter. And he refuses to put in Paul Reed, and he plays Jalen Duren. And Jalen Duren has been historically bad in this playoffs. And you end up losing game three. Game four, we get killed. That's fine.
1: Well, but hold on a sec. Today, got your wish tonight. He took him out of the game.
2: B-ball Paul is the savior.
1: Matter.
2: B-ball Paul is supposed to be the savior for the 60-win Pistons. I mean, come on, guy. Are we serious?
0: No, come on. No. He's been playing great in the play. I did get my wish. He played in the fourth quarter, but it was too late. It's almost like JB knows that Duren is worse, but he waited till we were losing going into the fourth to put him in. It was too late.
2: JB wanted to lose. Yeah.
0: No, he didn't want to lose, but there's a player, I think it's the front office telling him, you got to play this guy because we're about to pay him $40 million and we're going to set our franchise back.
2: Can I be honest? We appreciate the call. I now know how I sounded for years as a delusional Commander fan trying to justify things that were happening. Here at Pistons fans tonight, I mean, you guys have, you're blaming everybody but who you should blame.
1: Linnell, these people are in pain. You would be
2: you're
1: the worst therapist
2: points.
1: Ever.
2: You're up 9 points. Hold on. You're up 9 points. Cade Cunningham, brother, we've anointed you. We're talking about you as one of the best players in this sport, 25 or younger, and you blow a 9-point lead. You're the point guard. You make sure.
1: You just gave Cleveland all the credit for coming back, and now you're bashing Detroit? Which one
2: I'm
1: is
2: bashing,
1: it?
2: Both. I'm having my cake, nom nom nom nom, and eating it too, Josh Graham.
1: You're telling people I'm Linnell. You come to me, I'll tell you what's happening. You said the series is over after 2-0, and now you're dunking on callers who are saying I'm bummed. Well, you should have listened to me last night.
2: You miss a day, you miss a lot. That's what I'm saying about Good Morning Sports Night. You miss
1: just
2: a day.
1: Trying to figure it
2: you
1: out.
2: Miss a lot. But no, like Cade Cunningham, like can we point some fingers at Cade Cunningham though? Like Jalen Duren's gonna wear it, but like I've been saying that the entire postseason, he's been an utter disappointment. Numbers are literally sliced in half. We were talking about this guy being third team All NBA. Yeah. My ass, Cade Cunningham's leading the NBA in turnovers.
1: I will give you
2: in the
1: credit
2: postseason.
1: Where you deserve it, and you deserve it in recognizing the Pistons' lack of a second scoring option months ago. And saying that this team wasn't going to be a team that goes to the finals despite what their record is. You deserve credit there. You deserve no credit when it comes to predicting anything in this series. Nothing. None. So you deserve
2: to
1: credit
2: fight another day.
1: In calling the Pistons months ago. Let's go to Jim, who's in New Hampshire.
2: Jimbo!
1: Hey, Jim.
4: Hey, good morning, guys. You know what? This did not surprise me with the Cavs. Really, I think Detroit could have been a fourth seed. You know, there's better teams in the East. And I think the Cavs are going to pull it out. I think it's going to be Cavs and Spurs. That's what I hope.
2: Wow. You got the Cavs over the Knickerbockers?
4: These Detroit fans, you know, Mr. Positive, they feel bad. But you know what? I'm a Celtics fan. How do you think we feel?
2: With all your banners hanging up in the rafters, you don't get to feel bad. You're a Celtics fan. You're a winner.
1: No one's going to feel bad for Boston fans, but I will say, Jim, it's been a rough go with the Vrabel situation and the Red Sox firing their manager and the Celtics and the Bruins both losing on their home ice and home court, respectively, in round one.
2: Did you mention Mike Vrabel?
1: I hear you, but Jim, yeah,
0: well, you know what?
1: No one's going to feel sorry for you, unfortunately.
4: No, guys, this generation here, you know, these people, these kids are used to it, you know? I mean, I grew up in the 70s, you know, where
1: you're like Bane telling people, I was born in the darkness, 86 years without a title. All right,
4: yeah,
1: appreciate
4: going to
1: the call. Thanks, Jim. Good to hear from you.
2: Jeez.
1: Well, I guess, yeah, Washington's not fantastic.
2: I know what it's like. That's why I can relate to these people.
1: Well, the hockey team, too. Wait. If you like basketball, if you like hockey or baseball, you're happy in D.C. If you like the football and the basketball team first, not so much.
2: Means there are a lot of unhappy people walking around the nation's capital.
1: Let's do one more. Bert is in Baltimore. Bert, where are you on Pistons, Cavs?
2: This call is only going to go one or two ways.
5: I was calling to welcome you back after your vacation, but while I was on hold, I just received breaking news out of New York NBA headquarters.
1: Oh boy.
5: The New York Knicks have been declared winners of the Eastern Conference and will advance directly to the NBA Finals.
1: I agree with you. I got that same press release. It's crazy.
5: Welcome back,
1: just
5: man.
1: Just as you did.
5: Thanks, guys.
1: Thanks, Bert. Appreciate it. I like to imagine that Bert from Baltimore is actually Bert Jones, the great Baltimore Colts quarterback from the 70s, number 7, rocket arm, could sling it. Years before another.
2: You're talking about a quarterback from the 70s having a rocket arm?
1: Yeah. A few, like 5 years before, they drafted another number 7 rocket arm quarterback that decided he didn't want to go play in Baltimore, unfortunately.
2: Oh, John.
1: Yeah. So, yeah, times have changed a little bit. So,
2: yeah, they have. We have athletes playing football now.
1: On the NFL front, we're less than 24 hours away from Westwood One's NFL schedule release show. Learn the schedule from 8 to 10 p.m. in its entirety with Scott Graham, which is the name of my dad, but not my dad hosting. That would be fun if it was my dad and Mike Golick hosting this show. That'd be great. You should expect NFL stars throughout the program, including Seahawks champion Leonard Williams dropping by. Again, the NFL schedule release show, 8 to 10 p.m. Then you could catch us later Thursday night with our lead Westwood One play-by-play voice, Kevin Harlan, joining us to break things down. So that should be a good bit of fun.
2: It's time for a Dodgers alert. Shohei Ohtani tonight. 7 scoreless. I mean, 8 punch-outs. Still doing what he does. I just got the tweet notification from Bob Nightingale.
1: Do you do these Dodger updates when he's in like this massive drought without home runs?
2: No.
1: And the Dodgers aren't even in first place in the AL, the NL West. And the Giants are doing their weird celebrations after beating you.
2: Dodgers alerts are only positive. Why? You hear that? They're only positive. Josh Graham.
1: Didn't know that.
2: Only positive.
1: Los Doyers. I do appreciate that imaging from Oliver. That was great. Yeah. How did it go again? Play it one more time, Oliver.
2: Dodgers alert. Dodgers alert. Yeah.
1: Tremendous.
2: Shout out to Westwood One, baby. Imaging. Westwood One! I've been waiting to do that for
1: imaging.
2: A while.
1: JB Bickerstaff.
2: Oh, I can't wait.
1: And Cade Cunningham. Heated. After tonight's loss,
2: they need to stop crying.
1: Play the sound of why they are and react to it while continuing to get to your calls. 310-840-4910. 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

Linnell Willingham, we're learning, is not a very good therapist for Detroit basketball fans. And even though he says he has respect for the industry, even though he dunked on Mike Vrabel's one-day outing, getting some counsel, trying to save his family, shout out to Brian Kelly, he hasn't been very kind to Detroit fans who are depressed. So we'll see if things improve for the Pistons. Let's see if things improve for Linnell the therapist, as Derek in Detroit wants in. Before we get to JP Biggerstaff and Cade Cunningham,

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1: One thing I've saw with Kay Cunningham, and this is our two young stars, learning how to navigate the waters of the postseason. We saw it with Anthony Edwards. We've seen it with Kay Cunningham. When they're getting double teamed, you're seeing San Antonio bring the double team at half court. You're seeing Cleveland bring the double team at half court. When you get rid of the basketball, you can't just stand there. You have to relocate. You have to continue to move. It's something that Ant hasn't done consistently, something that Cade hasn't done consistently. Makes me wonder, like, are y'all out of shape? Like, are you sucking wind? Because, like, why are you – you're screwing your offense by being stagnant and not moving after you make that initial pass out of the double team.
2: J.J. Anthony writes in, Oscar Thompson should have shot free throws in the final 2 seconds before OT. That's the focus – of the post-game sound. Let's go to J.P. Bickerstaff first. His reaction to that end of regulation sequence.
3: So he fouled Asar. It's bad. I mean, clear. He trips him when he's going for a loose ball. In the game situation, you know, that's tough.
2: Okay. Now let's go to Cade Cunningham, who had thoughts on the matter as well.
4: We all saw the play. I think it's pretty clear it was a foul. He has the ball in his possession. He's running forward. He gets tripped up. That's a foul. It's been a foul the whole rest of the game. Wasn't a foul that time, but close game. I mean, nobody wants to make that call, I guess. Everybody just wants to, you know, allow the game to sort itself out. So nobody wants to interfere with it whenever it should have been a foul.
1: You know what? Instead of those two even... This is my thing. I see a team-wide mentality issue with the Detroit Pistons right now. When the head of your snake, after your last loss, is out in front of the media crying, bitching, moaning, and groaning about referees, I think there's a trickle-down effect that has on the rest of your team. J.B. Bickerstaff has set a terrible, terrible example for how his team should be responding. That's the reason, part of the reason, why they couldn't close the game up 9 with 2 minutes, because they're mentally fragile. The 60-win, one-seed Pistons are mentally fragile, and they showed it again tonight. I don't want to hear about what the officials didn't do. Shut up. Like, you're wasting air. It doesn't matter. We watched the game for 48-plus minutes. We even got free basketball tonight. Talk about what you didn't do in the overtime, yet the first thing you want to holler about when you get up to the podium is the officials.
2: Well,
1: miss me with that.
2: Hold one second.
1: I don't want to hear it.
2: He was asked a question.
1: No comment. There's a way to handle it. Be a tough ass and say, look.
2: I agree with you. You should add the part where that's not why we lost the game and sure, say those things. So I'm not saying it's a perfect answer, but acting as if they are unprobed going to a microphone and saying it was the officials that cost us the game. I'll say this. You will not find a greater official defender than yours truly. I love the refs. You hate the refs. I love the refs.
1: I wouldn't say that, but you love
2: the refs. I do.
1: A lot.
2: You go to sleep listening to Kurt Cignetti giving some press conferences or giving some talks. I go to sleep listening to Tony Brothers make his case for being Norfolk's mayor. That's me. He is. He actually is.
1: Made
2: yourself once he's
1: sound,
2: done with the playoffs, he is running for mayor in Norfolk, Virginia.
1: You just made yourself sound a lot less cool than you actually are, is what I would say.
2: I know.
1: You're actually a pretty cool guy.
2: I'm just telling you, I'm going to defend the refs.
1: I'm just saying.
2: Tony Brothers, by the way, is one of the more respected officials in the game.
1: He is.
2: Like he's a good ref.
1: Shout out to Macaroni Tony, man.
2: Didn't have any problems with the officiating tonight. Was it a foul? No, because you didn't call it.
1: That's
2: it. And you have the ability to challenge calls. You get an ability to challenge everything now. I'm sorry, if you don't have any challenges left, I have no sympathy. Like the refs, these guys get bullied and battered in every sport now, and you have the ability to challenge and overturn stuff. I don't want to hear you complain anymore, especially.

0: actually, when you go 5 straight minutes, the final 3 minutes of regulation, the first 2 minutes of overtime, without scoring a point, not even scoring a point, I'm sorry. No one wants to hear it. It's kind of like the Boston sports fan crying, woe is me. We don't want to hear it when you blow the 9-point lead.
1: We have kerosene to throw on the fire. Tony Brothers answered in the pool report. The question was, why wasn't a foul called on that last possession in regulation involving Asar Thompson on Jared Allen? During live play, both players were going for the ball, and there was incidental contact with the legs, with no player having possession of the ball, so no foul should have been called. The pool reporter then follows up. Brother says, no, there was incidental contact on the play. The play will be reviewed by the league office tomorrow, and it will be posted in the last two-minute report.
0: One thing that he is right on.
1: Yes.
0: Right there. Mm-hmm. One thing that Tony Brothers is right about, and Cade Cunningham flippantly said incorrectly, is that Thompson had possession of the ball. He didn't. He did not have possession of the ball yet. It was a loose ball. And it wasn't upper contact from Jared Allen. It was tangled up legs. And here's the part that is never popular to say out loud, but it's the truth. It's the thing that we kind of accept as sports fans. You don't want the basketball game to end that way.
1: No.
0: Like, if he calls that foul and Detroit gets bailed out that way, then we have Cleveland fans calling us off the hook saying how the ref is fixing it for Detroit. So there's no win for Tony Brothers. You know, this is a part where I don't want to hear Linnell Willingham doing victory laps for this series. I do want Denton Day to have a victory lap, though, because D-Day was the guy who predicted hours ago, regardless how this game's going to go, we're going to have player and coach bitching about the refs in the postgame. Did you not say that just hours ago, D-Day?
2: It's happened after literally every single NBA playoff game this year.
0: It's obnoxious.
1: Yeah.
0: It is.
1: Maybe the players have a point. So there was a number I found earlier today on ESPN. Fouling is up 11% in the postseason compared to the regular season. There are 11%.
0: Wait, you're defending the players for complaining about the refs now?
1: Well, the data shows... The data shows that the players have a point.
0: You just told Cade Cunningham to shut up.
1: Well, the data shows that 11% more fouls are being called in the postseason than the regular season. That is a all-time jump. Do what you want with that information.
0: I thought we were in the trust circle singing Kumbaya.
1: Do what you want with that information. We just present you the facts, baby. That's it. You do what you want. I just cooked the meal. You decide what you want to do with it. You should eat it.
0: Let's go to Brian, who's in Cleveland. And this is what it's called.
1: Oh, Cleveland!
0: Right, shout out to Oliver. Brian in Cleveland. Parentheses. Not depressed. Brian, is that a good characterization of how you feel right now?
3: Man, I'm in a great mood. I just want to say, quit crying. It's playoff basketball, you know? This ain't the regular season or the preseason. And then in game two, when they got the win and the officials had the referee glued to their lips all night. I didn't hear him in the post game after that victory say, man, it was a great win and the Cavs played a tough game, but man, they got some real bad calls. So stop it, man. It's playoff basketball.
0: I agree with you. I agree with you. But let's be honest, if they called that foul at the end and you're calling this show, what is your phone call sounding
3: crazy
0: like then?
3: Oh, no, I'm going crazy. I'm saying the same thing, though, playoff basketball, but I'm pissed, of course, if they lose. But
1: you can't call that in that situation because it's playoff basketball. So I will feel
0: you.
3: You watch the highlight. It wasn't like they got tangled up, man. They showed a clear – like, it wasn't like he stuck his foot out. They were both running. They got tangled up. Hey, man, there's nothing you can say to me to say what if because it didn't happen. What if was undefeated, you know what I mean? So go Cavs, baby. Cavs in six. Hey, thanks for taking my call, man. I appreciate you.
1: We got a tweeter, the Detroit Magpie, tweets at me and says, it's a tweet from Eric Vincent, who covers the Pistons for Clutch Points. Cavs have shot 100 free throws over the last three games. The Pistons have shot 54. Maybe that's because the double team that's being employed by Coach Atkinson and company, it's stopping them from getting downhill.
0: No.
1: They can't get to the Baja to get fouls called.
0: I hate that you even brought that stat up because there's nothing lamer than foul counting out of context, where it's this team was called for this many fouls, as if it's supposed to be exactly even. Oh my God, yeah. Because you had this many fouls called on you, that means this many fouls need to be called. Well, no, that team didn't foul as much.
1: I think it's indicative of the play style.
0: That obviously impacts. See, Jason in Illinois claims to be completely emotionally detached from this, which is what we need. We need level-headedness on the matter. Jason, where are you on the end of regulation and officiating?
4: Man, to be honest with you, with this end of regulation, this is professional basketball. Plays are missed, calls are missed, and JB Bickerstaff needs to shut his damn mouth and try to come back in game 6 and game 7.
0: Bickering Bickerstaff. Yeah, but you can't spell Bickerstaff without bicker in it. Yeah, tell him.
4: So, I mean, he just needs to shut his mouth in game 6 and game 7. He makes that difference, and they go to the Eastern Finals, and then he can start talking about it then. Right now, he just needs to shut his ass Woo. Up and just play.
0: Woo! Here goes Jason. He's got a flamethrower. He's like Leo DiCaprio at the end of Once Upon a Time in Hollywood. He's like, oh, man. Burn it all down.
1: Got to bring it hot if you want in on Westwood One Sports Night, baby. This is the energy I love from y'all. Because everyone's making valid points. Like, I think, and maybe hindsight is 2020. Like, if this was happening, this is what we got to do, Josh. We got to put ourselves in the shoes of a Pistons fan. If the Wizards were in this situation, and this is how they lost a basketball game because there was no foul called. See, I'm already doing it. I'm blaming the lack of a call on them losing the game. I wonder if I was a fan.
0: You've gone
1: team,
0: to the dark side in this segment. It started like we were in unity, and then you brought up that random stat, side. And it sounded like, oh, we might have lost the nail to the dark side. And now here he is at the end, putting himself in the situation, saying he would be on the Pistons side of it. I don't like this.
1: I just think it's fascinating to look at it from both sides, because I get it. I'm happy the fans are fired up. This is why we love sports. It's so subjective in terms of how you view things, man. But I think big picture, just to go back to the hoop for a second, are we surprised that this is what's happening to the Detroit Pistons? Pistons fans shouldn't even be surprised that this is happening to them. This is like you eat all winter long. You're eating Hot Pockets, pizza rolls, Little Debbie cakes, and then you're wondering why your body doesn't look right for the summer. Because you didn't handle your business. We knew all season long that Detroit was fraudulent. I called them the most fraudulent one seed in recent memory, beating up on a weak-ass Eastern Conference en route to 60 wins. So nobody should be surprised that they're coming up short. Kevin Hart.
0: 310-840-4910. You were like Cat Williams to Kevin Hart there. Getting to the NFL. The team that had the splashiest start to the NFL offseason seems to have careened into a ditch. And there's news that isn't getting enough play today that we'll bring to you and react to next on Westwood One Sports Night.
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0: still getting loose after Cleveland 117, Detroit 113, an overtime game. Whew, I'm already a couple Gatorades in right now.
1: You get a sugar rush.
0: Are pointing out on Westwood One Sports Night on YouTube. Got the Gatorade. Have orange and got Glacier Freeze at the same time. At the same time. Tell you what. Let's get to...
1: yeah, tell me what, all right, at the same time. What are you
0: doing? The NFL.
1: Ooh, same time.
0: The New York Giants started the offseason with the biggest splash of all, landing John Harbaugh to be their next coach. But they seem, ever since then, to have lost all the momentum they made from that and perhaps careened into a ditch. After missing a large portion of last season, we just got the news today that Malik Nabers' status is uncertain, with another procedure being done, this to clean up scar tissue in his knee. Going to this show's resident ACL expert, Linnell Willingham, what does this tell you about Malik's timeline and how does it impact your view of the Giants?
1: I feel like I hear, and Giants fans, maybe you hear it too, it's the air being let out of the Giants' balloon. They were the belle of the ball all offseason long, going out spending buku cash, revamping the defensive line, getting in new guys for Coach Harbs. But offensively, with this news that Malik Nabers is going back under the knife to clean up scar tissue, I've torn my ACL three times in my life. It's three times too many. I've never had to go back under the knife for scar tissue to be removed. What is scar tissue? Is probably what the average fan is thinking. That limits
0: great,
1: your mobility
0: great
1: and
0: red
1: range
0: hot
1: of
0: Chili Pepper song.
1: It
0: best
1: probably,
0: Red Hot
1: it probably
0: Chili
1: is.
0: Song.
1: I was gonna ask who are the Red Hot Chili Peppers, but I'm not hungry.
0: What?
1: Kidding. Pop culture.
0: Are you?
1: Pretend like I don't know anything. Bit Red Hot Chili Peppers.
0: Are you?
1: I probably couldn't name a song, but I know them. They're hot, aren't they?
0: See, I don't know if this is a bit or not.
1: I'm not doing a bit. And if they're
0: so
1: men, I did
0: the
1: not mean to call
0: Chili
1: them
0: Peppers
1: hot.
0: Are.
1: If they're men, I didn't mean to call them hot, is what I would say. But
0: oh,
1: no.
0: You didn't know they were, you didn't know it was men?
1: I thought they were women. The Red Hot Chili Peppers are not men? This is embarrassing. I hate when you do this to me, especially when I'm trying to deliver a great point about the NFL.
0: I did it.
1: It's totally undermining.
0: All I said was scar tissue was the best Red Hot Chili Peppers.
1: I was trying
0: song.
1: To sit here. I was trying to turn into Dr. James Chow live here on Westwood One Sports Night. You hijacked me with Red Hot Chili Peppers. I'm sorry, Red Hot Chili
0: Can
1: Peppers.
0: You give me the first 30 seconds, Oliver, of scar tissue, if it's clean? I'm pretty sure it's a clean song. We just
1: For monetization
0: fact,
1: purposes, can we hear the first 15
0: fact,
1: seconds?
0: In fact, I thought it was 30. But for the next hour, I want, you know, the next hour of the show, I just want Red Hot Chili Peppers songs so that Linnell can at least
1: Does
0: learn,
1: that mean I need to
0: like,
1: go grab a water or something?
0: This is a good band. Like my reaction is such that it's a worthy. They performed the Super Bowl last decade. I'm not doing this for some deep cut band. Like, oh, you don't know

0: They're on Madden. I know that. I just don't know what song is on Madden. They're on Madden.
1: You just tell me what's an appropriate response, because I want to be fair. Like, this isn't me saying, oh, you don't know Hooba Stank from a few weeks ago? That's not what this is. Red Hot Chili Peppers performed the Super Bowl.
0: You better get the Stank back on my mind.
2: You don't want the Stank back on your mind?
1: You watched the Super Bowl.
0: I do not want the Stank back. I do not want the Hooba Stank back on my mind.
1: You watched the Super Bowl, I take it? Or maybe you checked out at that point. Broncos, Seahawks in New Jersey.
0: Oh, who the hell Mars? Who the hell made it to halftime of that debacle?
1: Bruno Mars and Red Hot Chili Peppers at halftime of the Super Bowl?
0: Bruno Mars is a fake The Weeknd. It's so annoying. That was a hot take.
1: What? Yeah. What did you just say?
0: He wishes he could hold The Weeknd's jockstrap.
1: It's the other way around, friend.
0: Literally and figuratively.
1: Bruno's better than The Weeknd, and I like them both. Those are my two favorite half times of the last.
0: Bruno's like a wannabe. He's like a great value Michael Jackson. Like, it's so bad, this bit.
1: Unbelievable takes. I
0: love making evil pop culture takes.
1: 310-840-4910. Just
0: can I?
1: I don't even.
0: Can
1: I
0: get back to Malik
1: Neighbors? I'm just. I am. One sec. 310-840-4910. I'm not even going to ask a question. Just give the number and we'll see what happens. But, Linnell, you were making the point about scar tissue, and I actually am relying on you, Dr. Willingham, to tell me.
0: You educate
1: what's
0: me.
1: Up with Malik Neighbors.
0: You educate me on the Red Hot Chili Peppers. I'll get you up to speed on scar tissue.
1: Thank you.
0: Scar tissue, when there's a buildup of scar tissue, what you do is you begin your therapy sessions with manual work. And you rub out the scar tissue and you flush it down your leg and you get ice and all that, and it breaks up eventually over time. That scar tissue not being broke up properly, for them to have to manually go in and break it up and remove it, that means there's a lot. That means his range of motion at this point is not very good. I'll take it a step further. I think this, because you're going back under the knife here in May, I think it impacts your timeline by maybe a month. Seriously. So we may not see Malik Neighbors. Is there, what's the list that maybe you can help us out on this? The list, like, where you missed the first four, is that PUP? Is that PUP where you missed the first 4 weeks at least?
1: Yes. If you're on the physically unable to perform,
0: you got to miss at least the first month. I can see him landing on PUP. And if you're the Giants, this is why I say it's sucking all the air out of the balloon. I love what they did adding, you know, Isaiah Likely. I love their draft with Maui Noah. Getting selected. I love adding Greg Newsom via free agency, drafting Arville Reese. They don't have a reliable pass-catching option. With no Malik Neighbors, you're relying on Darius Slayton, Malachi Fields, who, why the hell did they draft that guy, if I'm being real? Darnell Mooney, who hasn't been able to stay healthy throughout the course of his career, and then Isaiah Likely. You're counting on Isaiah Likely making this massive, massive leap in doing something he struggled to do throughout the course of his career. That's be a consistent producer. I think no Neighbors on this Giants offense totally changes the complexion of how I view them.
1: You can make a really strong case that other than the quarterback, he's the most important player on that offense.
0: Well, the team,
1: and remember,
0: maybe.
1: Like, they passed on Jordan Tyson at 5. They didn't draft a receiver until they took the kid out of Notre Dame in round 3. But speaking of the draft, this is the same team that surrendered any chance of winning the NFC East, as far as I see it, when they traded Dexter Lawrence away. Like, this is the one guy on defense that you just don't replace. You don't find pocket-pushing D-tackles like Big Sexy on the market. You just don't. And with the new regime led by John Harbaugh and Dex making noise about his future already, it was right to move him in order to get the 10th pick back, but it's a move that you make knowing that you're probably going to get hurt in the short term on it, and you're playing for the long term, so, which might also affect the way the Giants view Malik Neighbors as well, saying, hey, let's make sure that this knee's taken care of, even if it means that you miss a month to start the season.
0: No concerns about him getting a long-term deal. I kind of hear what you're saying, but I do want to push back a little bit. I think if you're the Giants, you just look at the amount of resources that you've spent on your front seven here, paying a defensive tackle top of the market money. It's just probably not something they're interested in anymore, and I get it. You know, I get it. You're going to have to pay Abdul Carter coming up here soon. You're going to have to make a decision on Brian Burns' contract once again. You're going to have to make a decision on Kayvon Thibodeau.
1: Again, I agree with it, but you just don't replace him right away. Those guys don't become available, and this wasn't, unfortunately, a strong defensive tackle draft.
0: Not to be contrarian, Carl, for a second, but like bringing in Shelby Harris and DJ Reader are two guys that I think maybe both of them together don't add up, obviously, to what Dexter is, but it's not like the cupboard is totally bare when it comes to the interior of their D-line. You got, you know, the second-year kid Alexander coming back, Darius Alexander from Toledo, coming back next year for his second year, too. So, like, calculated move is what I would say by the Giants. But they're screwed with no neighbors. Like, all that being said, them not having Malik Nabers, I think, is very much cause for concern.
1: Not as concerning as you not knowing who the Red Hot Chili Peppers are.
0: That's debatable, Josh Graham. Can you give me a chance, though? What's their most popular song? Do they sing... let me not even try to do that. I'm just not going to try to play.
1: Well, there are going to be songs that play during the next hour. I probably... Like, D-Day, would you say Danny California is probably the most popular song? It's either that or Californication, I would think.
2: It's one of those two. Danny California, I don't know that Linnell played Rock Band growing up, but it was on Rock Band.
0: I played Rock Band. No, I played Guitar Hero. I'm sorry.
2: Yeah, you probably play Guitar Hero, but Rock Band had Danny California. There might have been another Red Hot Chili Pepper song on one of the various Guitar Heroes.
0: Let me look up Madden. Red Hot Chili Peppers Madden.
1: Born in the state of Mississippi. Papa was a cop and a mama was a hippie. No?
0: That's mean.
1: See,
0: it's Red Hot Chili Peppers.
1: I don't think that's mean.
2: I mean, in Californication, they accused the moon landing of being fake.
1: That did happen.
0: Give it away.
1: The moon landing and the allegation. Give it away now.
0: Give it away now.
1: Yeah, you just repeated exactly what I just said.
0: I tried to mimic the cadence, Josh Graham.
1: See,
0: but it's on the Madden soundtrack, like I thought.
1: D-Day, what is a hotter take? Him or just what's more noteworthy? He doesn't know who the Red Hot Chili Peppers are, or that The Weeknd does not hold, or Bruno Mars doesn't hold The Weeknd's jockstrap. I don't know what to do with either of these
0: things.
1: I don't know how to prioritize these two. I mean, love The Weeknd.
2: The second one is way hotter.
1: I love that halftime show. Okay, the second one's Red Hot Chili Peppers,
2: there's two different Americas. If you ain't grow up listening to that kind of music, you're not going to know who they are.
1: Sure. But Bruno, this kind of explains when B-Dot was at the Bruno Mars concert rather than on the
0: show. I was throwing so much shade, yes!
1: It's amazing. I don't know. I don't think it's warranted, all this shade towards Bruno.
0: The Weeknd's got aura, though.
1: Bruno's one of the more... Who?
0: The Weeknd's got aura. His name is The Weeknd, bro.
1: The Weeknd doesn't have nearly as good of a track list as Bruno does. If they did a Versus, I think Bruno Mars would be a funny ass Versus. The vibe of it would be different.
0: Honestly,
1: I don't know. That actually might be better than I think. I like both of them.
0: Can
1: Why
0: I tell
1: are
0: you,
1: you
0: who I
1: choose?
0: Honestly,
1: why
0: don't
1: did
0: even
1: you do
0: think,
1: this?
0: I don't even think I like The Weeknd as much as I thought I do. I confuse him with Miguel all the time. It's so.
1: That's another crazy thing.
0: I was confusing with Miguel because I like the How Many Drinks remix.
1: When's
0: with Kendrick
1: Miguel
0: Lamar.
1: Getting a halftime show?
0: How Many Drinks is an amazing song. Can we come back with How Many Drinks at some point? It's an amazing song.
1: No,
0: that's why
1: it's Red Hot Chili Peppers for the next hour straight. That's what it is.
0: That's what it is.
1: And also, all four of the top NBA draft prospects spoke at the Combine in Chicago earlier. You'll hear from them. We'll react to what they had to say. And yes... Red Hot Chili Peppers, and who knows, maybe some more crazy Linnell music tech.
0: Well, some hoopa stuff.
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0: Is that fornication?
1: Fornication does have to do with sex.
0: Californication. So I thought Californication would have to do with like beach sex or something.
1: There's probably, it's probably just a play on words for the, they're a California based band. It's the thing. Linnell doesn't know who the Red Hot Chili Peppers are, so this hour we're
0: going to. I was better off not hearing that.
1: It's going to be education. That's what we're doing here.
0: Yeah.
1: Let's get to the NBA draft combine. Linnell Williams locked in because his Wizards have the number one pick. They have the pick of the litter of the top prospects in this draft, the top four. Speaking to the media in Chicago earlier, A.J. DeBonsa was wearing a suit, a full suit, suited and booted for some reason, and he was asked about it, naturally. Here was the BYU star.
2: Yeah, so I'm going to have interviews this morning with different teams, and I mean, I never had a job before. So, I mean, I was 13, started taking basketball serious. But this is like my first job interview. My dad's kind of like, you know, this is your job interview, so, you know, come professional, come suit. Gotta come true.
0: I love that. I love that, Josh. He's just, oh, and as a guy that has the chance to have him lead his franchise moving forward, my opinion matters a little bit. I love that. I love the answer. I love the act. He's so genuine. Just can't wait till he's donning red, white, and blue. Or maybe it's going to be Darren Peterson. Whoever it is, the Wizards are big fat winners, baby.
1: Darren Peterson, not as good at the media stuff as A.J. DeBonsa is. The stuff leaks last week that the cramping was due to creatine, you guys. So here's Darren Peterson throwing all of Kansas basketball under the bus earlier today when asked about it.
3: Did you come to the view that creatine could help, and when did you realize it wasn't doing what you hoped it would do?
4: Coming in, it was something that was just provided for us, like smoothies before and after weights. So like I didn't think they'd give me anything that wouldn't be beneficial. Obviously, they didn't know what I had going on, so they gave them to everybody on the team. And I figured it out after the season. Just get a baseline on myself, take more tests, and figure it out.
3: How surprised were you when they said this is what's causing the cramp?
4: Super surprised. During the year, I was doing everything I could to figure out what it was. So.
0: But, Josh, that's not him throwing Kansas basketball under the bus. That's not
1: quote.
0: There was a medical mystery.
1: Give me something that wasn't beneficial. Close quote.
0: No one knew that it wasn't beneficial until we ran the baseline test at the end of the season. It was a medical mystery all year long. I told you the story of him getting IVs on Friday nights for an hour to 2 hours while watching film. Like
1: you also told me the story about him being this quiet guy who that's why he didn't talk to the media. And then he was asked about a misperception about him today, and he said that I'm quiet. Like, I'm not quiet. Ask my teammates. I'm not. Oh, there's this perception about him. I'm like, well, hey, you're kind of making my point. I'm sorry. I thought the stuff's weird. It didn't explain the flu situation where he bailed on a game where he warmed up in and he's playing the number one team in the country. That is a red flag for me. And it also is a bigger red flag that they won the game without him beating the number one team in the country. And then the creatine stuff and it's weird. I'm sorry. It's weird. It's okay to say it out loud. It doesn't make you a bad person to say so. I think it's weird.
0: To each his own, I would say. I don't think NBA talent evaluators are too worried about what happened.
1: No,
0: I don't think it's impacting
1: here's the thing,
0: his draft
1: here's
0: stock
1: the thing.
0: In the slightest way. And that's all that
1: I
0: really
1: think. I view this draft as being a top four. That's how I view it. And when it's close, that's when things like this matter. Like, if Cooper Flagg was dealing with cramping, if Cooper Flagg had the same things that we're talking about, yay, sure, he might be criticized for it. But the gap was so wide between him and that next group, and that's saying something considering how good that next group was and is. Like, yeah, the talent wins out. But when it's close, that's when intangibles matter. And I think between DeBonsa and Peterson and Caleb Wilson and Cam Boozer, I think it's close. And that's been my opinion on this since November. This is not something that I've you know, just being reactionary to it, I've felt this is close for a long time, and I still feel that way between these four.
0: Yeah, I think you're spot on with that. I do think the top four of the class is close, but I look at it a little bit differently. I think there are two tiers at the top. Mm. I think there's one and two that are deserving of being the number one pick, and that's Peterson and DeBosta. And then I think Boozer and Caleb Wilson are in a tier slightly below, and I do not feel like they should be in consideration for the number one pick. Just my thoughts. Like, everybody, you know, everybody's entitled to their opinion. I just think...
1: I don't think Caleb Wilson will be taken with the number one pick. I think he's going to be the best player in this draft.
0: So that's quite the projection, is what I would say, with Caleb. It's more
1: out of those top four, I think Peterson and Caleb have the highest ceiling of the four players. I have more confidence because of the personal makeup and competitive level of Caleb Wilson that he's just going to reach that ceiling. I don't have that confidence in Darren Peterson. I don't.
0: Why?
1: And that's why. That's why I think
0: You think he's not going to reach his ceiling because of what?
1: I have concerns about his competitiveness level, man. I'm sorry with these. That's a huge thing, man. Like
0: brother, he missed. He sat out
1: he was not in huddles. He was not, like, engaged with his teammates. He was sitting there in a game that he played the first half in and just watching his guys play and then not even walking up into huddles. I'm sorry, man. And not talking to the media and none of that. There are red flags with this dude. I have red flags.
0: I don't buy those as red flags.
1: I know you don't. I do, though. I do buy them. I'm saying in terms of thinking who's going to be. I think he's going to be a really good player. Let me start there. I think he's going to be a really good player. We're comparing him with these four guys. I have more confidence in Caleb Wilson reaching his ceiling than I do Darren Peterson.
0: He dealt with a medical mystery last year and was clearly not at 100% and still produced at the level in which he produced. I look at that and go, man, if we could just get the kid healthy, which we're sure to be able to do at the NBA level because we're not going to give him something that his body's not going to respond well to, we'll surely figure it out before the end of the season because we're the NBA, not Kansas. I look at it through that lens of, like, look at what he was able to do while at 50 to 75%. Like, we're being real. He's at, like, 75, 80% this year, if that. And look at how he produced. You get him 110% healthy. Like, I think there's an argument to be made that he's the better basketball player between him and DeBosta. I think it's a real deal split hairs conversation about who should be number one. And
1: Peterson's the reason why he's not the number one.
0: I don't think it's a slight or a discredit to either of the two guys either. It's just going to be about personal preference at the end of the day. I think they're both surefire, perennial all-stars, guys that are franchise-altering talents, like can be the best player on a title team.
1: I agree. I think he can. And I think that way of all four of the top four guys. That's how I feel. I think it's close. I do. And let's hear from the other two. See, in talking to Caleb Wilson, and again, this isn't a slight to Cam Boozer, who I spent time talking to and spent a lot of time at Duke. I did. But when you – and I've talked to so many prospects over the years covering college basketball the last decade. Like, Caleb Wilson's one of those that's like, wait, this guy's a freshman? Well, this guy's so polished. This guy's so – it's like, I want to meet this guy's parents when you meet him. And some of that came out today when he was asked about a similar question than what – Darren Peterson was asked about, talking about misperceptions and talking about what evaluators might think about him.
5: Is there a piece of feedback that you've gotten from an evaluator that you disagree with?
6: I disagree with? Honestly, not really. I mean, people don't think I can really shoot, which is kind of funny to me. I really work on it, and I can shoot. I didn't have the best numbers this year, but it was an interesting situation because, like, that's not what I was asked to do. At the college I was at, I was just doing what I needed to do to help us win. So, you know, people that say I can't shoot, I feel like that's interesting. But, I mean, I'll prove it over time.
0: I like the way he handled it. Love the way he handled that. And I'm glad that you highlighted that for sure. That is the big question. He's very self-aware. And, like, to your credit, like, for a guy that's 19 years old or however old he is, like, that's impressive. Because that is the number one issue I would say, or the number one critique that talent evaluators have about him is how is he going to I think it's a little bit more than that, though, Josh. I don't think it's just about his jump shooting ability at the next level. I think it's about
1: his offensive game,
0: period, at the next level. And to his credit, and I think this is fascinating and why the talent evaluators get paid the big bucks, he did star within his role. He did exactly what North Carolina asked him to do. So,
1: and unlike the other three, he faced the other three last season head-to-head, and in all three games, he was the best player on the floor.
0: This is where all of this gets interesting to me. And I think as somebody who follows college basketball as closely as you do, I wonder like your thoughts on this when you're looking at this and evaluating these guys.
1: Yeah.
0: I think the evaluation, especially for these four at the top, for these talent evaluators, this past college season was such a small data point compared to what they're looking at in its totality in scouting these guys.
1: They've had so much more tape and game tape to watch. But I believe the college tape. I believe the college tape is more valuable. I believe it's a much higher level of competition and much more representative than what you'll get in the AAU circuit.
0: I will make this argument. I think there are a lot of players that do not make it to play college basketball that are uber, uber talented because of grades and academics and things of that nature. So I'm not of the belief that the college pool and the ACC schedule that you play is better from a talent standpoint than what you saw on the circuit. I don't think that's a guarantee at all, because I think a lot of guys fall through the cracks that are uber talented.
1: Well, I just think there's a lot more that goes into it. Like, game planning is a lot different in college than it is in the NBA. I mean, obviously, like, road home environments.
0: Schedule.
1: Impact.
0: I think it's more adversity. I think there's more adversity from a scheduling standpoint when you're playing on the AAU circuit. You're not.
1: Right. So, I get what you're saying. I disagree with that tape being more valuable, because I will take.
0: I wouldn't say more valuable. I'd say just as valuable. I wouldn't say more valuable. I'd say it's just as valuable.
1: I'd say the college is more valuable because I believe it's a higher level of competition that's more representative of what it's going to look like in the pros, and it's more recent. So give me the most recent. Give me, because that's probably the best representation, the closest representation of what you are most recently. And give me the highest level of competition you've played, and college basketball is a higher level of competition than AAU is. It just is.
0: But these, to say it's more recent.
1: The coaches in AAU are not as good as the coaches in college.
0: I wouldn't say that.
1: The levels of I will 100% say that.
0: Wouldn't say that at all.
1: There are NBA teams trying to hire college coaches. There are not NBA teams trying to hire AAU coaches. It is different. Like being coached by Bill Self in Kansas.
0: I think that's fascinating. There are college coaches trying to hire AAU coaches. Tell you that.
1: I don't think so. I don't remember the last one that happened at High Major. High Major, that does not happen. They don't hire AAU coaches. The only one that happened was Penny Hardaway. It's Penny Hardaway.
0: And I'm not talking about to be the head of a program. I'm talking about to be an assistant. I think you are.
1: I'm saying that NBA teams are not trying to hire AAU coaches. They're trying to hire college head coaches.
0: I'm trying to stand up for the AAU circuit.
1: I'm doing here.
0: Because I think
1: you're
0: totally
1: the grassroots basketball system is gross in the United States. I do not care about AAU. I care about college basketball.
0: Yeah, but real talent evaluators do. So, like, it's a very much a massive piece of the evaluation point.
1: It's a higher level than AAU.
0: But, Josh, like, think about it, right? The college game, you only get a 20-game sample size. You see 20 games in a summer from a kid.
1: That tells me it's more games, but they're not higher quality games. They just aren't. I talk to coaches about this same subject all the time about the problems that exist with AAU and using these coaches as an evaluation tool.
0: You can talk about all the problems that exist at the AAU level all you want. That's the number one tool that these people are using to recruit these kids. It's off of the AAU.
1: I'm not saying you don't recruit it.
0: You're not looking at conference.
1: You're not looking better at your district better regional. Product than,
0: you're not looking at the district regional in high school to recruit guys. What carries more weight, the summer or the measly high school public school season? Like, come on.
1: No, that's not the question. The question is what do you weigh better, college basketball or AAU? And you weigh college basketball.
0: I think the AAU and the grassroots is for when you're recruiting a college freshman, when you're scouting a college freshman. As an NBA talent evaluator, that is just as much of a part of the evaluation. They start watching these kids at like 14 years old.
1: I didn't say
0: old,
1: it
0: dude.
1: Wasn't. I'm saying it's one weighs heavier than the other. And college weighs heavier.
0: It's America. We're allowed to agree to disagree. I disagree on
1: then
0: that.
1: Then you say something I agree with, and I'm like, well, that's not what I'm saying. Like, I agree that that's part of the evaluation, but I think one weighs heavier. I think that's college. Let's go to Cam Boozer. We said we heard from all four of them. Cam Boozer, if he goes fourth, he goes to Chicago. Well, that's where his dad played NBA ball, and that would be a place. Apparently, when they played, Duke played there on Thanksgiving Day in a win against Arkansas last year. Carlos and Cam talked about the possibility that maybe Cam plays for the Bulls.
7: I mean, we were here. He was like, man, if you were to play in the city, it would be great just because, you know, he played here. He loves it here. I think he has a very strong fan base here as well. I think he's very happy if I was at the time in Chicago. So,
1: what would be a better storyline, Linnell, if Cam Boozer played for Chicago or from a Chicago perspective, if they drafted another North Carolina Tar Heel in the top five?
0: Well, they've had their turn at drafting North Carolina guys, not in the top five, but I think the better story is probably Boozer, just because of what he meant to Chicago and what he was.
1: Did he mean more to Chicago than Utah? Because I guess Utah could take him at three. Carlos played at Utah for a little bit, too.
0: He did. I just think that's the more interesting piece. The UNC, the Bulls fans have been chasing that ghost for years. Like, come on, man. It's not going to happen again. It's Michael. It's y'all goat. Just my thought.
1: Let's go to Johnny in Atlanta. Johnny, where are you? 310-840-4910. Johnny, where are you on the top of the draft?
8: I'm going Caleb Wilson. And little, have you watched great AAU basketball? If you watched AJ DeBosky play for Utah Elite, he really wasn't. He was a crybaby out there. He was mad. People was getting physical with him. He was asking for fake fouls, and that's why he shot so percentage in the mid-range game in college. So I'm with what's his name? College film is better than AAU. AAU is manipulated by your name. So I seen Caleb Wilson play with Game Elite out of Georgia, and year before his senior year, he was the number one player coming out. I don't think he played his senior year because he played with Ole Anderson, that preparatory school. So I'm a big Caleb Wilson fan. So he's a better, he's got a better upside. He's 6'10", and he got a good mid range. You saw when they played against each other, he dominated. And I didn't see him play against Utah Elite or not. I don't understand. But if you go look at Game Elite against Utah State or Utah Elite, I bet 10 Game Elite beat one of them. So I'm with what's the name about the college game. College game is better than AAU.
1: My name is Josh. It's good to hear from you. There goes Johnny in Atlanta.
0: Johnny's
1: Who, me?
0: Working late.
1: I'm the jerk.
0: Come on, so my name is Josh. He knows your name is Josh. It's on the damn rejoin. It's on the graphic. Johnny's up late. He's tired. He forgot your name for a second. He'd be lucky he don't think you're Hoobastank.
1: Now, this is where you draw the line. You're mean to all those Detroit Pistons fans, but you
0: draw Johnny,
1: the line.
0: Johnny hit a soft spot because Johnny sounds like somebody that's familiar with the AAU circuit, in which some of you ridiculous fans
1: me.
0: Continue to try to disrespect,
1: his
0: pretending
1: name
0: like
1: Atlanta
0: you know anything about basketball
1: this.
0: When you know nothing. I have been holding on to that for entirely too long, and I apologize. I'm sorry for that.
1: What did you say?
0: Nothing. 310-840-910. I'm turning my mic off.
1: All right, he's turning his mic off, and maybe he'll turn it back on. 310-840-4910. Next on Westwood One Sports Night.
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1: The reason Ryan Silverfield is going to have an easier time changing the culture than what most people are giving him credit for is because you're starting over with a new team. 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
1: Losing Carter Knox, as far as I'm concerned, it's a loss. 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
1: So it's down to Arkansas and Mississippi State, and they have the same record. They have the same conference record. How does Arkansas not taking two or three for them not count for something? 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

0: in 20 minutes, maybe 15, I just want to reserve some space for Linnell to espouse more music takes. Because the audience isn't privy to what we're privy to. Sometimes the show behind the show is more interesting than the one on the air, where Linnell just fires off a handful of things. So whether it's the new Drake album coming out or something else, I think having some space where Linnell, he could put his thoughts together and figure out what might be most interesting to the audience about his musical taste, we can get to in just a bit. Are you cleaning your screen as we're talking right now? YouTube and on X? What are you cleaning it with? Curious.
1: I have a paper towel.
0: You're cleaning a screen with a paper towel?
1: Yes.
0: Like that might scratch the screen if you use a paper towel.
1: Scratch-proof screen. Mm-hmm. Yeah.
0: That's nice. 310-840-4910 if you want in. Brandon in Chicago wants in on the big story of the night. The Detroit Pistons blew a 9-point lead in the final 3 minutes of regulation. Goes to overtime, and Cleveland holds on to win it. Cleveland up 3-2 as the series goes back to Cleveland. Brandon, where are you

0: on whether this basketball game was won or lost tonight.
1: What up, B?
2: Hey, what's good, fellas? Thanks for taking my call, man. First thing, I got to agree with Josh, man. The overall product, you know, from the tournament compared to the playoffs, hands down has been the NCAA tournament, man. You look at the physicality of how the refs officiated the games. I thought they let a lot go. And then, you know, to the point tonight about, you know, the Pistons head coach calling about the refs in the final championship game in the tournament, you know, UConn was the foul disparity, you know, going in early into the second half was heavily, you know, favored in for Michigan. At the end of the game, they ended up, you know, being 28-16. That being said, you know, Danny Hurley didn't blame the refs. You know, he called out on his team, and so did his players. But what I want everybody to do is look, if you don't know about it, the Jordan rules. 3 years it took Michael to figure out how to beat the Pistons. And, you know, when he did, it was because of Phil and Tex Winter, you know, developing the triangle and, you know, focusing more on Michael giving up the ball and then moving off the ball. And, you know, if you look at today's NBA, when they got rid of hand checking, I think it was like in 2004, you know, points went up exponentially. And I think the NBA did that because the league was without Jordan. And that's what makes Jordan the GOAT. He had to deal with all that physicality and still be the best of all time. And, you know, that allowed for Steve Nash to win the MVP 2 years and, you know, just, you know, boost perimeter play. And, you know, you look at Brunson, I don't think he would be that way, you know, because of the physicality at that time. And especially SGA. I don't think [S2] Huh. [S1] He would be having the numbers he's having if he was dealing with the Jordan rules. And I think that's what Cade needs to figure out is how to give up the ball and move off the ball. And I don't know if it's going to take him 3 years to do that, but go ahead.
1: I agree with you. I mentioned that earlier, man. Him and Anthony Edwards, throughout the course of this postseason, when they've been doubled, getting rid of it quicker, not letting the double team come. Like, I think it's different when you invite the double team 30 feet away from the basket rather than when you're at the free throw line and below. Him and Anthony Edwards, man, when you do get rid of it too, relocate. Make yourself keep moving so the ball has to keep moving around the perimeter so you don't let the defense get set. I thought both of those two dudes are young, great players, but learning here on the fly in real time. But I think Cade's got more of an excuse than anybody. Like, Detroit has done a horrible job putting a team around him. Like, he is carrying them right now and has carried them throughout the regular season. Like, he needs help.
0: Brandon,
1: what he's done is impressive to this point.
0: There was a lot there. Here's the thing. Detroit has put they just didn't add a second scorer. Like the rest of this roster is really good. Sure. I mean,
1: you gotta have it to win a title. Gotta have it.
0: That's fine. That's fine. But we're talking about Detroit in the title conversation. So did they succeed in putting a roster together that should win the title? No. They didn't add a second scorer, and they could have. They could have found somebody like an Ayo Dosunmu at the deadline.
1: They're missing Malik Beasley right now.
0: Sure. I'm not going to fault Detroit's management, who actually put together a pretty good team, just not a title-contending team, and that's okay in a sport where only two teams probably can win it all. Maybe three.
1: Yeah.
0: That's not an indictment too much on the front office. I didn't expect the NBA playoffs to get a drive-by there from Brandon. Didn't expect that in talking about the NCAA tournament. My view's always been, yes, the NCAA tournament's the greatest postseason in American sports, but in terms of the finish, the NBA finals generally are the best. I don't know if that's going to be the case this year, though. I don't know. See, if we get Oklahoma City, San Antonio in the Western Finals, that's going to be better than anything we get in the NBA Finals, right?
1: I would think so. I mean, I'm not giving the Knicks. I still, despite what they've done to this point, I need to see it again in the Eastern Conference Finals for me to really have confidence in New York in the finals to have a puncher's chance. I think we've been saying this for a couple of months.
0: None of those teams are going to be OKC or San Antonio.
1: I agree with you, if I'm being real. Like, I don't really give New York much of a shot. I think the team in the East that has the best shot of knocking off either OKC.
0: Don't do it. Stop.
1: Or San Antonio's Cleveland.
0: No,
1: bro.
0: No. Like, they're...
1: So here's why. It's about the offense and the switchability and their ability for Evan Mobley to switch out on the guards, their ability in a pinch for Jared Allen to be able to switch out on the guards. I think it's what they can be defensively.
0: As a reminder, Thursday night's show on Westwood One, the NFL schedule release is from 8 to 10 p.m. Learn all about the marquee games that are going to take place, including all the primetime matchups that you're going to hear on our network throughout the year. The show will be hosted by Scott Graham and by Mike Golic, 8 to 10 p.m. Eastern Time. Super Bowl champion and Seahawks star Leonard Williams among the lineup of guests who will be on the program. Don't miss it. Tomorrow, 8 to 10 p.m., or I guess tonight, depending on when you're listening, 8 to 10 p.m., it is Westwood One Sports NFL schedule release show. Be sure to catch our show soon after that. D-Day, do you think Linnell still has Hot Fire music takes in the tank to deliver this hour, or is he washed at this point and we need to go to the pen? Like, do you think he has more in the tank?
3: Why don't you ask him?
0: I feel like going to him.
4: Not asking like him going, lets me know that you know he has something in the tank.
1: I mean, no, what am I ever...
0: I view him like I'm going to the pitcher in the eighth, and the guy wants to finish the game. So if I ask if he's feeling all right, regardless if he's feeling all right, he's going to say, coach, leave put me in, out man. There. I'm going to be out there in the night. I'm feeling awesome. You. Feeling amazing.
4: Well, you guys just have such drastic music tastes. I mean, one person's favorite artist is Drake, Future, and Gunna, and the other one is Coldplay and the Aphid Brothers.
0: And the Killers.
4: Literally any take that you two give to one another is going to sound like a scolding hot take to the other.
0: See, well, but I know all these people he's talking about, though. I know the music, at least. If I asked him to name a Killer song, I don't know.
1: Here's the thing, Josh. You don't know you're familiar with. That's how I would put it. You don't know Gunna. You don't know Jeffrey Lamar Williams. You know what I'm saying? Who was I just referring to? Jeffrey Lamar Williams.
0: I have no idea.
1: Young Thug.
4: Exactly. Young Thug, Jeffrey, made an album in a dress.
0: I know who Young Thug is, and I know some songs.
1: You're like, familiar with him. You don't know, like, I have some deep cut. You don't know about Milk Marie, okay? You don't.
0: Like,
4: that sounds like a porn star. I don't have a Milk Marie bag. I'm sorry. I'm on Josh's side with that one. I don't know nothing about Milk Marie.
1: You don't know about Milk Marie. You don't know about Wood. You know what I'm saying? Wood. Wood is what the song is called.
0: Like, I know.
1: You're familiar with them. That's my point. You don't know them. I'm familiar with John Fanta. I don't know John Fanta. You know what I'm saying? Shout out to
0: John. What's John Fanta have to do with this?
1: I'm just trying to give you an analogy. I'm familiar. Like, if I'm being real, like, love our brethren here at Westwood One Sports. I'm familiar with Black and Abdallah. I don't know Black and Abdallah.
0: Do you know the groups that Denton just said, though?
1: To the Avid Brothers?
0: The Killers?
1: So when I did my Commanders pop quiz out of Commanders training camp, their long snapper said that was, if he could listen to one music song pregame, one artist pregame for the rest of his career, he chose the Avid Brothers.
0: Wow! O-linemen love the Avett brothers. Jordan Gross the same way.
4: There are checklists for offensive linemen and long snappers, and that is
0: For sure. Certain age. If you were an offensive lineman in the 90s, odds are you love Metallica. If you are a hockey player that's 30 or up, odds are you love Nickelback.
1: What about
0: Limp Bizkit? Why did you say it that way?
1: I'm a big Limp Bizkit guy. What, Nickelback?
0: Yeah.
1: I don't know. I'm on Limp Bizkit, though.
0: Linnell's music takes are next.
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1: I would throw a different lineup out there every single day. 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
1: I look at Arkansas and I look at Darius Acuff and I just think it's a shame. 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
1: As the weeks have gone along, I've been 100% convinced that Malik Thomas isn't coming back. 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
2: The pitch to Turner is hit in the air to right center field. It's hit deep. Back is Mosley. Kristen Turner is the hero.
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2: And they will not hold the Hogs from the third base dugout. 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

0: we thought we'd just ISO ball this. Like James Harden fishing for fouls at the end of the game tonight. That's what we're going to do in this segment. Linnell has music takes he wants to espouse. He's excited about the Drake album that's going to drop in less than 24 hours. He's off on Thursdays and Fridays, but he's going to be up till 3 a.m. I'm not going to use the expression that you said off air in talking about listening to Drake.
1: That was amazing,
0: but it was very sexual. It was weird. And yeah, you're very excited about this Drake album. Where do you want to take your music take segment before we move things along and to Graham's Gambling and Weird But True in about 15 minutes?
2: I'm curious to know how people are preparing. You know, normally when the weatherman tells you that there's going to be like a big snowstorm, you go to the grocery store and you buy all the toilet paper and you buy all the paper towels and you buy all the eggs and everything that you need. How are people preparing for the drop of Iceman tomorrow at midnight? What are people doing? Like, are you going to a special listening party? This is probably the most highly anticipated album release in a while, man. Maybe since COVID.
0: Are you just talking about for Drake? Or are you talking in general?
2: No, I'm talking about in hip hop. We haven't got the. First of all, Drake he is the best hip hop artist.
0: I was about to say you're not going to compare it to Taylor Swift every time.
2: No one gives a rat's ass about Taylor Swift, Josh. We're talking about Aubrey Drake.
0: The entire world is. I mean, my last name's Graham, and I'm not going to try to pretend that an Aubrey Graham album drop is the same as a Taylor Swift album drop.
2: You're right, and I'm not going to try to argue that. But we haven't gotten
0: hip-hop's
2: a
0: fair.
2: Solo. Yeah, it's hip-hop, right? We haven't gotten a solo Drake project since 2023 for All the Dogs. It's the last time we got one. And I'm excited for it, man. He's teased us. This is the first time we're hearing him on a solo project since the infamous Kendrick Lamar beef, where Kendrick Lamar lied about him and assassinated his character through lies and then ended up getting sued and put out worse music.
3: None of those things are true, but go on. It's crazy to me how you simp for him. Like, you are a victim. When did you become this victim guy?
2: So it's not that I'm a victim. I am a fan. I let the music supersede everything when it comes to Drake.
3: But his music sucks.
2: Yeah. How could you say that?
3: Because it's the same thing. You literally told me that you thought this was AI.
0: Since 2018, maybe.
2: I did say I thought the leak.
3: You thought this was AI because he does the same play. He drops it to test it and be like, maybe I should make an adjustment.
2: He's giving testers. He's a drug dealer.
0: Answer Linnell's question. How are you, as a lover of music, preparing for us being on air tomorrow night together and preparing for the Drake album, preparing for Iceman?
3: I ain't listening to that thing.
2: This is Denton is the most anti-Drake. We should change the name from Denton to anti-Drake.
3: Careful, you're gonna get me sued.
2: Literally, I don't even want to do that to you, brother. But no, like, I am someone that continues through all the adversity, through all the trash talk. I continue to ride for Drake because I'm loyal, and you only live once.
3: He would throw you out with the bathwater.
2: Yeah. Well,
3: he would take your girl, bang her, and then make you look like the villain because he gonna play victim.
2: Can I be honest?
0: Hold your girl.
2: I don't want to get. Oh, wow.
3: How do you feel about him making up with Future, but nobody else? Like, that's kind of weird, isn't it? Because Future started the entire thing.
0: Oh my God! This Linnell music takes.
2: I wouldn't say that
0: the Denton music takes segment, and
2: I thought this is an episode of the Joe Budden podcast. this is.
3: Well, he took shots at Budden in this new one. Apparently,
2: he did.
3: Too.
2: He did.
0: And like, LeBron.
3: And LeBron. People are. Linnell's torn.
2: The LeBron stand in me is not happy that two of my favorites are not playing nice with one another.
3: He's also it's not like the greatest line ever. He's played for four teams in 20 years. It's not that bad.
2: Who knows if that was really even Drake?
0: Yeah, I.
2: This is how good. This is how confident Drake is in his drop. He didn't even give us a single for this.
0: See,
2: where's the single?
0: As a lover,
3: what do you mean he did? See, this drop's going on for 18 months.
0: I don't have.
2: This has been a long.
0: I don't have a real dog in the fight, but I'll say, I like some Drake singles that have come out the last dozen years, but There hasn't been an album in my life since nothing was the same. Yeah, that's what
2: I'm saying. The Drake disrespect is in the Gunna disrespect. I see you in the chat.
0: There's no album. There's no album that's as good. There's no album out there that Drake's put out that compares to Damn by Kendrick Lamar.
2: Oh my
0: god!
2: There's
0: no album out there that compares
2: mainstream ass album. That mainstream NBA playoffs on ESPN ass album, miss me with that. I got
0: Are we To Pimp a Butterfly?
3: Wait, hold on. Didn't you literally just say you're still with Drake because you're loyal?
2: Can I cut my mic off again? Because when you guys gang up on me about Drake, it puts me in these peculiar, awkward, uncomfortable spaces. Because I'm going to defend him to the death of me. I am a Aubrey Drake Graham stan.
3: Wait, I thought you were just riding for the weekend too. That's one of his biggest ops.
2: It is.
0: Are you more of a fan of Aubrey Graham or Josh Graham?
3: Oh, you set yourself up for that one.
2: Josh, you're my man, bro.
3: You and
2: I have not met you in person or Drake. Until I meet you in person, I'm a Drake Graham stan over at
3: I mean, look, man, Drake made trophies. Trophy's a banger. Some of Drake's early stuff
2: The fact that you feel like you had to dig that deep in the archive to list a banger, it's part of the insult. It's a backhanded compliment from Dave.
3: It is.
2: 100%.
3: But you know why I brought that up?
0: I remember when Take Care came out my freshman year in college, and it was just a running joke. All of our friends were like, you're going to be like Drake and cry in the shower? Is that what you're gonna do?
2: What did Spotify remind you of? The lesser music streaming app, by the way.
3: I listened to Trophies a bunch because it was my college radio intro song.
0: That's pretty good.
2: Because you know ball, D-Day.
3: Yeah, you switched.
0: Mine was J. Cole's Workout.
3: What?
0: It's true.
2: There's so many other J. Cole songs, Josh. You freaky
0: that was
2: 69 God, you like. Workout.
0: That was a song.
3: Don't call him a 69 God. There's a double meaning to that. Don't call him that.
0: Okay. I won't. I won't wear that. That won't be on my bio.
3: Yeah, I'll explain that to you in the break. It's not great.
2: Well, I apologize if I offended any you or any other 69 gods out there. It's not what my intent was.
3: We can offend those people. They are not. They're on lists. You don't want to be them. Say it really quick, and you might pick it up.
0: Any more music takes you wanted to espouse before we get done with this hour? Someone might be listening for the first time and saying, dude, I've been hearing a lot about this Westwood One sports night. Need to throw it on.
2: I feel like
0: see what they're talking about. And here we are. And I'm proud of it. I'll put this on the mantle, this segment.
2: Gunna was free.
0: The way you defend Aubrey Graham to the death, I will defend this segment.
2: Ever since Sergio Kitchens was released from the Gwinnett County Jail, and the Fulton County Jail, excuse me, no one has touched him in terms of hip-hop drops. Gunna has gone 3 for 3 since he's gotten out. This is Drake's first bite at the apple.
3: Second.
2: Is it? Well, the joint with Party Next Door, it was a collab. So, like, I don't view it as solo Drake. This is solo Drake. We'll see where it stacks up compared to Sergio Kitchens. Why do I keep calling him by his real government name? Because he's my brother.
0: I'm the one with the last name Graham.
3: Hey, blood is thicker than family names.
2: Yeah.
0: Got it.
2: It's the greatest rebrand in hip-hop history, what we're witnessing from Gunna. Greatest rebrand in hip-hop history.
0: Oh, we're talking about Gunna now. Sorry.
2: Who the hell is Cool Keith? If you have to call yourself cool, odds are you're probably not that cool, pal.
3: It's like me
2: calling myself Good Sports Take Willingham.
3: MF Doom goes silly, though.
2: Oh, you know that? You're familiar with the...
3: Got more soul than a sock with a hole.
0: Make sure, if you haven't already... See, this is a way you can engage with us. Westwood One Sports Night on YouTube. Dude, he's been ready for this segment the entire show. D-Day is ready. He's like... Just ready for the Drake.
3: Big
0: to come
3: man,
0: up
3: I've been
0: today.
3: Ready for this segment since a weird, wacky streamer got hand delivered the release date. May 14th.
2: Oh, come on!
3: This man now loves his streamers.
2: Now you're crapping on his marketing ploy, on his rollout. There's nothing that Drake can do right in Denton's eyes. Nothing.
3: You can do
2: it. It was a masterful rollout.
3: do an interview.
0: I would invite you on to like recap the Drake album, but I don't think there's any point because like I don't kind of like all the songs are predictable and the lines are predictable. I think your take is predictable. Dude, is there a scenario you call in and say this isn't good?
2: I'm gonna put on my dark $17.99 H&M shades. I'm gonna turn the lights off in this bad boy. I almost said in this B word. I'm gonna cut the lights off in this bad boy, and there is going to be.
3: Linnell's hitting the town this weekend, though. I'm excited.
2: Oh, my goodness. I'm outside this weekend. Are you kidding me? A drink drop? What? Sunday night, 12 after 12, baby.
0: Grams. We have Grams gambling to do, and we got Weird But True. We got some money to make because I'm gambling again. Next on Westwood One Sports Night.
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0: Really? This is what we're doing. I take it the Dodgers won tonight.
1: Is this the guy that sings "You Got a Friend in Me"?
0: Yes.
1: I can tell by the voice.
0: Randy Newman.
1: Excuse me, I'm just over here trying to recover after Denton told me I look like Jeff Ross. I mean, just shoot him.
0: Like the send comedian. Whoever
1: we're sending the Pistons and the damn Cavs, Denton can go right the hell with them.
0: I am very impressed. You're like, this is the guy who sings "You've Got a Friend in Me," Randy Newman. There you go. But do you know why Randy Newman's playing? Have you learned your lesson?
1: No.
0: LA.
1: Learned.
0: Every time the Dodgers.
1: Oh, yes, I have. Yes, I have learned my lesson. You know why Randy Newman's playing? Because the K-pop sensation Shohei Ohtani went 7 scoreless.
0: Dodgers are still not even leading their division.
1: It's only a month into the season, pal.
0: Month and a half.
1: Not enough samples.
0: The Dodgers, how many consecutive games have they lost? What are you laughing about? What did Oliver do?
1: Oliver gets in my ear and goes, he's fully Japanese, you know.
0: It is one of the great corrections. It's a great correction from Oliver. He's doing a great job.
1: I'm about to start crying, bro.
0: Telling you what's happening. But what you should know is that the Dodgers got beaten by the Atlanta Braves 2 out of 3. And then lost 2 out of 3 so far against the Giants. And they have one more game left in that series. Hopefully they don't lose 3 out of 4.
1: Oh,
0: D-Day, what am I missing here? You're dying.
1: I'm laughing at
0: well.
1: Something else now because Denton told me I look like Jeff Ross. I'm
0: Roastmaster General. I feel like I need to bring people in on what exactly is happening with this show.
2: Incidental comment, I swear. It's been a long running theme outside of the show today that Linnell thinks he's balding.
0: Yeah, now Linnell has made his head.
2: Linnell has been making fun of me for 3 years because I am follically challenged. And I didn't even intend.
0: Bald is beautiful, though.
2: Yeah, sure. I'd rather have hair. Like, are we serious? I'd rather have hair. I looked silly when I had long hair. Are you kidding me? My headband game was crazy. I just have a bunch of headbands I can't wear anymore. But then we were talking about the Kevin Hart roast during the commercial break.
1: Yeah.
2: And I didn't necessarily mean it at the time, but the timing of it was fantastic. Yeah. If Linnell loses his hair, like, Jeff Ross's body looks tough, man.
0: He just spit out his entire drink.
1: Oh, my God. Guys, bro. Like, he's such a jerk, bro. Like, that's
2: you
1: crazy.
2: You can't be bald with no facial hair. You can't be bald with no facial hair. It's a bad look. You don't know where the chin starts. You don't know where everything is. Like, it's just one ramp. Like, Linnell thankfully has a jaw. I can't tell where Jeff Ross's jaw is. Like, his jaw could be his nipples for all I know. I have no idea. Like, his body is just one straight line.
1: Do you realize they only bring on Jeff Ross because everyone could literally take shots at him? Like, Draymond Green had a Jeff Ross joke.
0: No, they brought Jeff Ross on because he's the Roastmaster General.
1: He is, but he's also the ugliest human walking God's green earth.
2: I've actually been
0: roasted by Jeff Ross before.
1: Are you serious?
0: I was sitting in the front row of a show at the comedy club, and he just roasted me for about 5 minutes.
2: What did he say? Let me get my notepad.
0: Some things I can't say on air, but the gist is like, wow, this guy like left his basement and certain activities at his parents' house when they're not at home. And
1: imagine if you had told Jeff Ross about your cousin.
0: Another off-air random pull from.
1: I'm sorry.
0: Linnell. It's just this is an inclusive show here. We want people to feel like they belong. And that's it. A lot of references that people might not understand. How about we get to handing out bets? Because one thing we can all get behind is making some money, and then Weird But True's after that. It's time for Graham's Gambling.
3: Sitting back, count money all day, you know.
4: It's time for Graham's Gambling. Let's make some money.
0: Got two underdogs, and I have a plus money hockey bet the place as well. I'm taking, because there is no NBA tomorrow or Thursday night, I'm taking the Pistons plus 3.5 at the Cleveland Cavaliers. I think trusting Cleveland as a favorite is a mistake. Take whoever is getting 3.5 points in this series, and you'll probably be in good shape. And I'm taking the T-Wolves plus 4.5 against the Spurs. I think Minnesota at every turn has proven to be super tough, and I think being at home with their season on the line, a team that's accomplished so much with guys who have been to the Western Conference Finals before, who also figured out a way against Denver in round one, I think that team is going to bow up and figure out a way to force a game seven. I do. So I think T-Wolves plus 4.5. I think the Pistons plus 3.5. We're going to take the two dogs there. And in hockey, I think I don't put a lot of stock in home ice advantage. And I think Montreal is the better team between the Sabres and the Canadiens. So I'm going to take Montreal plus 100 to win in Buffalo on Thursday night. Take a 3-2 series lead with a chance to close out on home ice in Game 6. So there you go. Montreal plus 100. It's even odds. You take the underdogs with both the Pistons and the T-Wolves. Those are our bets that have been doing very well in these playoffs, I'm happy to say.
1: I'm going to reserve my comment about the picks that you just gave. I totally disagree with all of them.
0: That's fine.
1: Well, that's
0: one
1: okay.
0: One of us is going to be right.
1: One of us is going to be wrong.
0: I know you feel super strongly about the Buffalo Sabres. I get it. Like, Buffalo has, I mean, Tage Thompson and, I mean, Lindy Ruff. They won on the road in Game 4. I get that's where you're at.
1: Yeah.
0: And I understand it. But I just think in a close series, I'm going to – and I know you're probably not a big Dobish guy, but Dobish has been really good for Montreal in this series. It's okay for you to disagree with it.
1: What you are doing right now is just disgusting. What you are doing
0: – Well, I know. You disagree with all my picks, so I get it. You like the Sabres. It's fine. They're at home. It's going to be a rowdy crowd. They got those
1: – I didn't even like Star Wars, pal.
0: That you can drink in.
1: I think I like the Sabres.
0: They got those little saber swords that you can drink out of. They're like a
1: It's got nothing on a – it's got nothing on a UFL – USFL beer snake. I'll tell you that.
0: Carolina Hurricanes have beer skates. You can drink out of a skate. Will Dalton got one.
1: That's trifling, bro. Will Dalton put his lips on a boot?
0: That's no, it's like a it's like a plastic skate that they sell that you can drink.
1: Oh, okay. I thought it was like a real boot with beer in it. I know the Russians do that too.
0: People
1: sometimes.
0: Do that. Hockey fans. They like drinking out of their shoes.
1: I've seen Alex Ovechkin do it.
0: It's a thing.
1: Shout out to Ovechkin.
0: It's a thing that they do. So I'm sorry to hear you're all in on the Sabres. I understand that's the source of your disagreement. What is your weird but true?
1: I don't support this little bully minion punk Aiden Ross, but he knows how to get the people going. There is a Brand Risk event coming up this weekend, Brand Risk 14. Weird but true on the card, on the main event, Johnny Manziel, Ray J, and Super Hot Fire, the battle rapper. Super intrigued by it. Johnny Manziel in this photo. If you're watching on the YouTube live stream, I mean, it looks old as hell. I mean, that looks like a guy that has participated and played with his nose way too much. I don't know what Johnny Manziel's got going on in today's day and age, but for him to be taking, Brand Risk event deals to box must be a little low on cash.
0: Did you ever watch Eastbound and Down, Peter Powers, Danny McBride?
1: Any relation to Deuce McBride?
0: No. But there is... It's one of the funniest comedic shows there is, and he did a lot of cocaine, and he.
1: You familiar with the Migos song "Cocaine"?
0: He was trying to get maybe, he was trying to get back into the majors, but he needed a job, so he became an elementary school like PE teacher or like a middle school PE teacher, and he was telling his story, and he was talking about going to rehab, and one of the kids said, Mr. Powers, you said you went to rehab. What did you hurt? Like, hurt my nose.
1: Nah. Jesus.
0: So maybe Johnny Manziel hurt his nose, perhaps.
1: The bigger story is not that Johnny Manziel's on this. If those folks out there in the Youngest in Charge movement, I guess is what we'll call you. One, I need to make a P.O. box so you all can start sending me allergy medicine. I'm ready. Ray J, dog. Ray J told the world that he had a terminal illness like 2 weeks ago, bro. And that his heart was like bleeding and that he was going to die. And I was at a brand risk event boxing. I don't know. It didn't hit hard for you guys. It hit hard for me. Anybody out there that knows the saga of Ray J here recently, he's been tripping. It's all for attention. Ray J's had like the craziest career in terms of like staying relevant.
0: Ray J wants
1: attention. Yeah, shocker, right? He is attention, though. Ray J's a needle mover, man. Are you kidding me? He's a needle mover. He's one of the biggest stars on the Zeus Network.
0: Some have seen his needle move.
1: Freaky man counting money all day. There you go. You can't help it, you know.
0: It was sitting right there.
1: Oh, so was she.
0: I was thinking about saying that sentence. I decided not to. So, there we go. I've literally never had a music conversation about Ray J. Not once.
1: Are you not familiar with Sexy Can I?
0: Oh, I'm familiar. I just don't think it's ever led to...
1: I was not asking you that either. So, let's relax. That would be me calling you sexy. It's not what I was doing. Anywho.
0: What up? I'm saying, anytime Ray J has come up in conversation, it hasn't been for musical purposes.
1: He's a mogul, though, dog. Like, anybody out there that's hating on Ray J? Oliver Popular, he is a mogul, dog. He's one of the most recognizable figures in pop culture.
0: Let's go to Tony, who's in Montreal, who apparently...
1: Oh, great.
0: Did he have anything to add on my bet? See, Linnell is all in on the Sabres here. I'm on Montreal, Tony.
1: Tony. Tony, are you excited about Drake?
5: Drake, yeah. Why am I excited about Drake? Why would I be excited about him?
1: Because you're from Montreal. He's a Canadian you.
5: No. Linnell, come on, man. He's a 416. I'm a 514.
1: And that's on me.
5: That's Toronto, bro. That's Toronto.
1: My bad, Tony. My bad, bro.
0: I could have told you that.
5: I know you just give me a job. But, you know, I do like Drake. I do like Drake, by the way. I do like him. But, you know... He promos Toronto sports, and you know what? They just fired their coach today. Laviolette was on Canadian radio saying how much of a mess that place is. They
1: I know about Peter Laviolette.
0: You do?
5: But just
1: he was a Caps.
5: Of course I do.
1: With the Caps.
5: Yeah.
0: I'm a Carolina Hurricanes fan. He won the cup with us.
5: He won with the Hurricanes. He took over when that was a half season. The Hurricanes fired their coach. And Laviolette, who's a good hockey guy, he is a former hockey player. He knows a lot about hockey, and I respect him because obviously a good French-Canadian that came down to the U.S. and obviously got U.S. citizenship
0: okay, Tony,
5: now. But he's
0: what was the purpose of your call?
5: No, I'm with you, bro. You know, originally you were calling out Dobesh, and you're telling me you guys are actually hunting. You're right. Linnell's wrong. There's no way. I mean, okay, we lost in Montreal the other night, but the city is on fire, guys. Just watch the warm-up, and when they light the torch at the beginning of the game, you guys would understand that is one hell of a show. They bring out all their former captains and their Hall of Famers, and it's, you know what, give us a break. It's 32 years that we haven't been in, and everybody should be pulling for us. We're the only Canadian city left.
1: We're the underdogs, baby. I'm trying to take Linnell
0: to an Eastern Conference Finals game in Raleigh.
5: Linnell knows the hockey guys are good with the beautiful women up in
1: Montreal.
5: Yes, sir. We gotta bring Linnell up here. We gotta bring Linnell, that handsome guy, up here and have some fun up Montreal.
1: Come on, baby. I'm down for a good time, Tony.
0: All right.
5: Come Tony. On, man. Come call. On up.
0: Go Habs.
1: My man.
0: Go Canadians. There goes Tony.
1: Shout out to Tony, man.
0: I didn't Tony's trouble. Montreal
1: I'll tell you what. On a serious note, Tony is trouble. Every time Tony calls in, Tony is geeked up, overly excited. I rock with Tony. That's my man.
0: I hope Tony comes down to the Eastern Conference Finals when Montreal wins the next two.
1: On your dime?
0: No. But maybe I'll buy him
1: damn,
0: a beer
1: Tony.
0: Skate.
1: Tony, I would at least pretend like I was going to pay for you. And then off air, I would have told you, brother.
0: I could buy him a beer skate. Maybe do that.
1: Buy him a beer
0: figure
1: skate.
0: Figure that out. Yeah, get yourself one. Did you have anything else on Weird But True?
1: No, because you guys no-sold me on Ray J being a mogul. So that was pointed at you, Oliver Popular. You no-sold me on Ray J being a pop
0: D-Day.
1: Mogul.
0: Is Ray J a pop mogul?
1: Hold on. I thought we sent him wherever the Pistons and the Cavs are going. After he told me I look like Jeff Ross, we don't need to hear from D-Day today. The rest of the night. Damn.
2: He is a mogul, though. He has his hands on a bunch of different things.
1: That's why he's my advocate, my wise man, my counsel.
0: Believe it or not,
1: he agreed with me.
0: Today has been a substantive news day in the NFL. Mm-hmm. Quite a bit has happened, and we need to talk about it. Next.
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1: And the Devon Achan news and the Malik Nabers news, mm-hmm. What do you look at as saying is the most significant headline to you?
2: Honestly, dog, it's going to go back to me laying on the medical table of one Dr. James Weiss, MD. Going back in for the scar tissue breakup and removal is a really big deal for the New York Giants, man. I keep going back to, and maybe I'm coloring the picture wrong, it feels like everybody's got them atop of their, you know, quote, had the best offseason list. When you talk about bringing in Coach Harbaugh, you talk about, you know, revamping the defense in the secondary, bringing in Greg Newsom. You talk about drafting Maui Noah. They had a good draft. They did. My big question for New York, because to me, going in on Malik Nabers and having to remove scar tissue, I think that provides a significant, you know, setback to his recovery, return to play timetable. I'm thinking 2 to 4 weeks potentially added on to whenever he was expected to come back, because you don't just go under the knife, break up scar tissue, and then start jumping rope the next day. It's not how that works. You look at their pass catching options, Josh, outside of Malik Nabers, it totally changes the complexion of the offense. We're relying on Malachi Fields. We're relying on oft-injured Darnell Mooney, Darius Slayton, the most overrated number two in football. Like,
1: that's why I push back on the Giants having a great draft. I don't know about Arvell Reese. I don't love him at five. I would have loved for them to draft a receiver, maybe Jordan Tyson in that spot. And waiting until your fourth pick in round three to address that position, when you know that at best your Malik Nabers is coming off an injury and you don't really have a good number two option. Didn't love it. Not a big fan of it. I was fine with Maui Noah, but that's as far as I'll go. Would that be in the 10th pick? And you gave up Dexter Lawrence to make that pick. Just wait and see on the draft. Because, again, I wasn't the biggest Arvell Reese fan.
2: I hear you on that, but I just – that was a team that, like, some pundits were saying is, like, a sexy worst-to-first pick. There's not a chance in hell.
1: They were mine when they got John Harbaugh, and if I would have loved their draft, I probably would feel that way. But after they gave up Dexter Lawrence, which I don't think is a replaceable player, and not me not being the biggest Arvell Reese fan, and now this news with Malik Nabers, they aren't that. Like, would anybody push back – I guess there definitely would be some on Dallas being in the best situation out of anybody in the NFC East right now.
2: I think it's a strong argument to be made. And even as a Commander fan, I have to give credit where credit is due. Their biggest Achilles heel, their biggest weakness, all of a sudden with the addition of, you know, Caleb Downs and Kobe Durant and Jalen Thompson, their biggest weakness could all of a sudden be a strength by the time we kick off this 2026 season. They're honestly the most fascinating team in the NFC to me, talking about Dallas, because I can talk myself into a scenario, Josh, in which they're the best team in the conference. I can talk myself into that.
1: The draft, again, I'll be critical as well.
2: You didn't like their draft?
1: Nick Saban, hot mic. I thought the edge from UCF was a reach at 24, and you don't take a receiver until the 7th round. And
2: do you need
1: someone
2: one?
1: Someone just has to answer. If George Pickens doesn't show, what happens?
2: That's not a thing.
1: No one's giving why not?
2: That he's going to show. We've gotten, like, he signed that he's already showed. He's in the building. He signed the tender.
1: He signed the tender.
2: Right.
1: That doesn't mean he's showing up to camp.
2: Why would he not show up to camp but sign the tender? You could have just not signed the tender.
1: You have to sign the tender to get traded.
2: He's not getting traded, dude. I don't see that as a case.
1: Again, I asked the question.
2: His camp's got to be realistic.
1: If George Pickens doesn't show, especially given who his agent is and what happened last year with Micah Parsons, if he doesn't show, what happens? The fact that they didn't draft a receiver until the 7th round is crazy, because if you don't have George Pickens for whatever reason,

0: then you got problems.
1: Their actions tell you. Don't listen to what they say. Watch what they do. Their actions tell you that they're not concerned about the availability of one George Pickens. They feel like they have got it on good authority that they have, and they've talked to David Mulugeta. They've patched this relationship up. So I think we're on two different sides of the fence with that. I don't believe the George Pickens thing is currently a hangover issue for them and something that they have to worry about. I think the bigger issue for Dallas, and if you want to make qualms about Malachi Lawrence, yeah, maybe a little bit of a reach, but I think just from a juice standpoint, one of the better get-offs that you saw in college football, guy that's got pop, guy that's got burst.
0: I wish they took Casey Concepcion with that pick. I would have loved that for Dallas.
1: I just think, I don't know. I do love them taking LT Overton. I like what they have as their front seven. You traded for D. Winters from San Francisco. They're a super speedy do-it-all backer. I love what, maybe love is a stretch. Really am in favor of what Dallas has done defensively.
0: Seems like you're fighting for your life right now.
1: Yeah, whenever I consume a lot of water, which is every show, I end up getting these burps. Water makes me burp.
0: It's not Soda Mountain Dew.
1: It's not Mountain Dew. This is just good old pure life. Healthy hydration for you.
0: So you hadn't had soda during the show tonight.
1: I've not actually cracked this thing open. I have this full 1 liter. That's really not. Yeah, it's pretty full.
0: It is.
1: I poured a cup last show.
0: By definition, Linnell, it's half empty.
1: It is not half empty, Josh. What the hell are you talking about? Look at it. It's not half empty. This is a 1 liter.
0: Yeah, Linnell, it's closer to half empty. Yeah,
1: I don't want your opinion, Denton's opinion, or Oliver's opinion on anything that has to do with looking at something and figuring out what's in it. The contents of a bottle. You all are not equipped to answer those questions, my visually challenged friends.
0: For those watching on Westwood One Sports Night, this is an invitation for people who aren't. You be the judge.
1: We need to get a My Eyes sponsor. That's what we need on this show.
0: How full is this bottle that Linnell can hold up for the camera for one more time here? Billy says half full. Just say it, Linnell. Some would say half full. Some would say half empty.
1: Dog, this is nowhere near half.
0: And if it's a liter, so even if you're close to half, that's a lot of soda consumption, which might lead to your burping.
1: This wasn't tonight at all, pal.
0: Oh.
1: Yeah. Go ahead and conveniently omit the main detail of the story, Josh. You and Denton, dog, I don't know what type of propaganda y'all were spewing while we were watching the Pistons game. I cannot believe that the man in the bottom corner had the nerve to say, if I cut my hair off, I would look like Jeff Ross.
0: You're still on the Roastmaster General?
1: Because, bro, this is a new level. Like Denton's good, bro. He's good. I give credit where credit is due. This was good. He got me. He got me like hell to where I'm trying to crack my eyes sponsor jokes now. Like, I don't know what to do. I'm squirming. Didn't got my ass, man.
0: Do you want to talk about the NFL schedule or Devon Achane or the Roastmaster General?
1: So when we brought Devon Achane up earlier, I just want to know if your thoughts have changed at all in the 2 hours since we've talked about Devon Achane. You were very critical of the decision of a team in Miami's position not being a group that's expected to contend in 26, for them to pay Correct. That type of money to a running back, you viewed it as irresponsible. I think when you talk about a guy like Achane, who is one of the most dynamic weapons in the sport, regardless of position, locking him up long-term, it's a four-year deal, right? Let's say they're ready to compete in two. You've now got arguably one of the best weapons in the sport in the fold, in your core. So I get it. They identified him as a long-term piece.
0: I think handing him that money, though, prohibits you from being in position 2 years from now to contend. That's my problem. Because this is a salary cap sport. When you're spending in one area, that means it limits what you can do in others. And this reeks, again, my position on running backs, they're luxury items. They're sports cars. If you are struggling to pay the mortgage, you shouldn't be buying a Maserati. That's where Miami is. And that's what I believe they just did when you have a new coach and you already are set back a little bit financially with the cap with Tua. I feel the problem with this team was not running back. You need to solve the other issues before you're extending a running back. Oh, but he has 1 year left. Yeah, let him play out that year.
1: Why?
0: That's fine.
1: Why cause another issue? When you're Jeff Hafley, you're John Eric Sullivan. Think about it, though. You're Jeff Hafley. You're John Eric Sullivan. You're coming in here to Miami trying to establish your culture and set the foundation for what you're going to be. You reward a guy like Devon Achane, who's been a good soldier for the franchise, and you don't want him to be a guy that's holding out and being disgruntled. You don't want to camp hold out in year one.
0: I'm having so much PTSD right now. If I had to hear the expression one more time of Christian McCaffrey was a good soldier, you got to reward that. You have to do it. I'm in North Carolina 5 years ago, 6 years ago. It was new head coach Matt Rhule. It was Teddy Bridgewater, who showed some flashes as a backup and won a playoff game with Minnesota or whatever. You're bringing this guy in on a three-year deal. You believe that he can be a guy for you, can help you out. And then Christian McCaffrey, you give him the long-term contract. What it did was made the Panthers not bad enough to get a top player and a top quarterback prospect in the next three drafts. It made them mediocre. They won then seven games. And in that stretch, they picked 8th, 6th, and then 8th, and traded up from 8 to 1 multiple first-round picks in order to get the quarterback, when if they would have just bottomed out and rebuilt properly, maybe you're getting a better quarterback than what you got, looking at you, Linnell, and how you feel about Bryce Young, and you didn't have to give up multiple ones in order to do it. So in Miami's case, I am not a believer in Malik Willis.
1: That's where
0: being
1: your
0: a
1: problem
0: future quarterback.
1: Is. Yeah,
0: I believe in him being a right. I view him as Daniel Jones good. I view him as he could be a guy who patches the gap as Teddy Bridgewater good 5-6 years ago. I think that's what he is, not a franchise quarterback. He's a stopgap guy until you get to the future.
1: I think he is.
0: Might be too good that you get.
1: I think
0: to that
1: he is
0: guy.
1: The future. I think he is the future, and there's a reason they decided to pay him the money they decided. They know him more than anybody else does in the National Football League.
0: That's fine. I mean, Joe Brady was the OC for the Panthers at the time, and he's the one that vouched for Teddy Bridgewater because he came from New Orleans prior to going to LSU, and he was wrong about.
1: You got to stop comparing Teddy Bridgewater to Malik Willis from a talent perspective. Like one,
0: I mean,
1: like
0: one
1: guy's
0: round,
1: got a bazooka
0: one was in the third round.
1: One guy's got a bazooka and is one of the most dynamic athletes at the position in the sport, and the other has ripped his knee apart and had several concussions.
0: Okay, one was taken in the first round, one was taken in the third.
1: But you just look at the two guys. Like now, pre-injury Teddy B, different cat, more mobile, can beat you with his feet a little bit better. Not that guy anymore. I look at Malik Willis as a moldable piece of clay, and I think he is the beneficiary.
0: Teddy Bridgewater now. Is Teddy Bridgewater even playing now?
1: Right, but I'm saying you stop comparing Malik Willis to him. Like, it's not.
0: No, I'm saying I'm getting PTSD. I'm comparing Devon Achane to Christian McCaffrey, which I think is an apt comparison, and I'm comparing. Yeah, like the point in the career. Like, hey, Teddy Bridgewater was given
1: the Panthers in their mind knew, and if the Panthers in their heart of hearts really thought that Teddy Bridgewater was going to be their future at quarterback, and that's stupid.
0: They did.
1: That's stupid.
0: And it didn't work. And that's also part of the reason why I have concerns about Joe Brady in Buffalo. Like, Joe Brady, it worked with when Joe Burrow was your quarterback with LSU. It worked when you had Josh Allen, you're calling plays for him. What happened in Charlotte the one time you didn't have MVP-caliber quarterback play? And
1: I'll be real.
0: It wasn't great. So I have my concerns about Joe Brady.
1: I know Bills fans are tortured and have PTSD. The reality is, if Josh Allen didn't piss down his leg, you would have been in the Super Bowl. Like, let's call it what it is. They would have beaten the New England Patriots. They would have beaten the Patriots. And they would have made it to the Super Bowl. Josh Allen fumbled the game away. Threw the game away. That's why they lost. I go back to what I said when they initially fired Sean McDermott. Overreaction. Somebody had to fall on the sword. I thought Buffalo did a masterful job getting there. I thought Josh Allen just didn't play well. Bottom line.
0: Yeah, I wanted to fire Sean McDermott. So I'm with you on that. So no, my opinion hadn't changed on Devon Achane. How excited are you about the NFL schedule release?
1: I hate that they keep leaking games. It's 2:37 in the damn morning on the East Coast, and I just got a game leak. What do we do? Go to bed, Jordan Schultz, before I get Ian Rappaport to whip that ass.
0: What'd you get? Whoa, why'd you do that to Jordan Schultz?
1: Because Jordan Schultz is a fraud.
0: What?
1: Yeah.
0: Where did that come from?
1: Because he is a product of privilege, and I don't particularly like him because he has gotten shot to the moon for no reason because his daddy's rich and he's got Starbucks money. He breaks news because he pays for scoops.
0: Oh my God.
1: Ian Rappaport wasn't 5'7", 114, he would have whipped Jordan Schultz's ass.
0: I didn't know you felt so passionately about the insiders of the NFL.
1: I got an insider hierarchy, though.
0: You got strong Diana Russini takes.
1: Miss Diana, to you.
0: You got strong takes here about
1: Josh. Are you surprised at this point? You've been working with me for 4 months, 5 months. I am strong takes.
0: I don't give a.
1: That's my middle name, Linnell Strong Take Willingham.
0: I mean, these are people, though. I mean, you know these people.
1: I don't know Jordan Schultz. You're right, but perception. I say it all the time. I went to a raggedy-ass Division III football school coached by the worst offensive mind on the East Coast, maybe in North America. The only thing that Bill Garvey taught me is perception is 99% reality. And the perception on Jordan Schultz is he's a Nepo baby and is a byproduct of Starbucks money. That's why none of the real insiders respect him.
0: Right. Now tell me about how much you love the story about LeBron and Bronny. Just tell me. Again,
1: great. Yeah, I mean,
0: love Bronny's story, and you don't.
1: Here's the thing, right?
0: What about
1: You can go to mock draft. You can go to a mock draft ahead of the 2024 season, and Jonathan Givony, the lead draft analyst for ESPN, had Bronny as a lottery pick before he had a heart attack before going to USC, pal. I would love for you to try and go down that rabbit hole with me about why Bronny's not deserving of being in the NBA. He's frying in the G League, pal.
0: No, you're right. No privilege. With him.
1: No privilege at all. They earned that.
0: None.
1: He earned that.
0: That's it.
1: He was a top high school prospect. He had a heart attack, Josh Graham. Oliver, what does that guy want to say? He made you smile. What did that guy say on the phones? Okay. There's a certain somebody that I'm itching. I want him to call in. There's a certain somebody out there I want him to call. I'm begging him to call.
0: Who cares? The start of the NHL playoffs, I said it would be like Stanley Cup final or bust for the Carolina Hurricanes and the Colorado Avalanche. The Hurricanes became the first team in the 40-year history of this format to win their first two best-of-seven series in sweeps. They're 8-0. The Colorado Avalanche beat Minnesota tonight to win that series in five. They swept the first series. So you have maybe a collision course, unlike anything we've ever seen in hockey. There hadn't been the top seeds in both conferences meet in a Stanley Cup final in 25 years, 2001. There are upsets in that sport like crazy. Colorado is 8-1 in these playoffs. The Canes are 8-0. And you might have an epic, epic collision course in the Stanley Cup final. So how did Colorado win tonight? They were down 3-1 in this game and came back? That's insane. Just figured I'd pass
1: that
0: piece along.
1: The thing that got me, did you see the line shift at the end of the third? End of the second. What a decision.
0: They tied it up with a $1.20 to go. Heartbreak.
1: What did you think about the line change, though?
0: I don't know what you're talking about. Like, are we talking about, like, a line change in hockey or the point
1: spread? Like, yes, line? We're talking about, yes, the hockey. What did you think about the line change and the shift that he decided
0: that's
1: to go
0: as
1: with?
0: Good as,
1: if it wasn't for that shift, they probably don't win.
0: That's a great analysis. Nothing to add.
1: You're such a jerk, bro. I can't stand you, Josh. Like,
0: what do we have?
1: No, the goalie was on his head, though, tonight, bro. It was one of those nights where, I mean, all types of twine was tickled.
0: Kale McCarr hit the winner.
1: Well, yeah, he tickled the twine, lit the lamp.
0: 4-3, Colorado wins tonight. 8-1, Colorado. 8-0, Carolina Hurricanes. I think I'm going to be joined by a Carolina Hurricanes player this weekend. See who that is later in the week. What do we have and put it to bed?
2: I stumbled across a story that is bad because the guy went to jail, but I'll tell you why it's somewhat nostalgic next.
1: Oh, no.
3: 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What's your team's toughest stretch, and where are the wins? 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
1: 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YouTube, Westwood One Sports Night. 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Another reminder that we're going to be immediately reacted to the full NFL schedule in its entirety. Tomorrow's show, Thursday night show, immediately following Scott Graham, or not immediately following, but soon after, Scott Graham and Mike Golic break it all down between 8 and 10 p.m. on Westwood One Sports. Kevin Harlan, the voice of the Super Bowl for Westwood One Sports, Monday Night Football as well, he will be joining us on Thursday night's program. Let's close things out by putting this show to bed.

0: man that's been sentenced to 6 years in prison for distributing meth. That's bad. We don't like it when people distribute meth. Not very nice. Here's where the nostalgia comes and where you're allowed to laugh at this, because this is funny. The meth that he was distributing was in pill form, but the pills were shaped like Mario.
1: Oh.
2: Meth Mario.
0: Mamma mia.
2: Mamma mia. For you to hit a Mamma Mia.
0: This new rollout of the Super Mario Brothers movie is crazy.
2: Woo-boo!
1: I never saw that movie.
0: It is actually pretty good.
1: It's whatever. Yeah.
2: I was a big, like, Super Nintendo kid. I love playing Nintendo. My Game Boy Color, badass.
1: When I was in Asheville on vacation last week, my brother.
2: You didn't even tell us about your vacation, by the way.
1: Yeah, I didn't think many people were interested. So then my brother, he brought with him from Orlando, he brought what you even call it. It's like a box that has all the Nintendo games on it. Regardless, it's universal.
2: Did he get it off the TikTok shop?
1: I don't know. So he has it's Super NES. It's N64. You fill in the blank. All the recent games, too. So we were playing old school Mario Party and playing, you know, Mario Kart to the most recent thing. And
2: that's
1: Super
2: my type
1: Smash
2: of vacation.
1: Brothers. It's good. Had a good
2: time.
1: That's
2: lit, bro. I want to get one of those thingies. You should, too. We should.
1: What game are you most nostalgic about?
2: Wow. Do they get into the WWE at all? Because, dog, I'm telling you, I broke it. It was gifted to me by my cousin after he had it. When I was first gifted SmackDown, Here Comes the Pain, dog. The best wrestling game that's ever been invented. Better than SmackDown versus Raw. Better than 2K. Better than whatever GameCube had. I think GameCube had, like, Revolution or something. Like, Night of Champions or some garbage. But, yeah, that would be the game. That and early Madden.
1: Did you ever see the Barbie movie?
2: What?
1: You saw the Super Mario movie, it sounded like, but did you ever see the Barbie movie that everybody was talking about a few years ago with Ryan Gosling and Margot Robbie?
2: Never ask me that again.
1: What's wrong with the Barbie movie?
2: No, I've not seen the Barbie movie.
0: He's not single, Josh. A single man is not going to the Barbie movie. That'd be very
1: disagree.
0: Odd.
2: That's something you
1: me
2: would do as
1: Will
2: a date.
1: Dalton, me and Will Dalton went together.
2: Dude, you have thrown Thrill movie. Under the bus several times tonight. You told us he drinks out of people's shoes and stuff. Like, you talk about him.
1: No, he drank a beer skate. He didn't.
2: I took it as he drinks beer out of people's shoes.
1: No, and the Barbie movie's good. And I,
0: did
1: and
0: you
1: karaoke,
0: take your wife?
2: No, he took Will Dalton. I mean, holy cow.
0: He could have went twice.
2: I would have made your ass sleep on the couch.
1: I did. I did go twice. I went with my wife. Yeah, I went to the movies a second time, and I went with my wife. It's true.
2: Who did you go with first? Yeah.
1: Will. Will, and then we went to go see Oppenheimer.
2: Wait, you didn't answer that clearly. Say it with your chest. Who you went to see the movie with first?
1: Will Dalton. Will. It happened.
2: Thrill? That's how you lose your
1: nickname,
2: pal.
1: From that movie, I sang at karaoke, I'm Just Ken, which was the best song from that movie, and burned the house down.
2: You know what
1: people
2: I need to
1: do? Whoa!
2: I need to get someone's like HBO Max login so I can watch Euphoria. It's the closest thing I'll get to a Barbie movie is Cindy Sweeney and her Barbies.
1: What?
2: Her Barbies. I said Barbies.
0: She's basically a porn star at this point.
2: Dog, she's like, I think she's like pretending to be on OnlyFans and Euphoria. I gotta get it. I got to get HBO Max, dude. Listeners out there, tweet me with your emails. So I can sign up for a free subscription.
1: Drake Toll, do you have an HBO login? What up? This has been Westwood
2: One. Does Addy have one?
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0: Good morning. It is the Drake Toll Show on Westwood One Sports and the Westwood One Sports app. By virtue of what I have just told you, that must mean that my name is Drake Toll. Good morning, it is. That is the case. And it is the year of our Lord, 2026. The date is May 14th. It is Thursday, 6:01 and 9 seconds Eastern Time. And I am a disappointment. That should not shock you if you've listened to this show before, if you've seen my role. You know, I wear a fur coat for a living. I work for the Savannah Bananas organization, and I wear a fur coat for a living. Now, look, I get to be at sold-out Yankee Stadium or the Superdome. We all love Superdome. And some of the best venues in the world, sold-out crowds watching this team. But I wear a fur coat and glasses, a onesie, a romper. I host Locked On Big 12. I have a $69, nice, microphone, and I host Locked On Big 12 every day, talking about that conference in podcast form. And then I get on this show, and I talk about sports, national news, and headlines across sports into a much more expensive microphone in hotel rooms across the country. This time it's in Indianapolis. And I am a disappointment. You see, you're not a disappointment if you get to be on ESPN or TNT or Westwood One Sports or even Locked On has become a pretty prominent brand in sports media. Why are you a disappointment? If I go back home, I mean, which I do occasionally. I haven't done it in probably 6 months. Sorry, Mom. If I go back home to Arkansas, the question persists. What the hell is he doing? Man, we always had high expectations for him, but he kind of went off the rails, you know. It's kind of hard to root for him now. He lost sight of where he's from. It's this weird dichotomy where, on the one hand, when you're growing up, people say, hey, go spread your wings. Go do something different. Go be free. Wide open spaces. Who doesn't know what I'm talking about? Formerly the Dixie Chicks, now the Chicks. And they tell you to do that, that when you do that, they're like, well, man, I don't get it. You know, he's gone woke on us, and he's just, it's just not that kid we used to know. Why? Well, I can tell you why. It's because I don't work with my hands. It's because I don't use my hands. It's because I sit in an air-conditioned room and talk on a microphone for a living. I speak for a living. And the only profession you can have in Valonia, Arkansas, where you speak for a living, is pastor. Man, he would have been a good preacher, but he chose that devil route, talking on the radio and saying the D word. I said damn on the air yesterday. I even said some words the FCC won't allow, multiple times. And that makes me a disappointment in my own right and in a different right. But that's a common way to approach this. Back in Arkansas, if you don't work with your hands, I was 13 years old, 12 years old, my dad said, I'll give you $50, 50 bucks. It's a lot of money. I know what he was doing now to shovel river rock. So we got in the truck, went to the location where the river, he was digging a French drain, and I shoveled river rock for 4 or 5 hours. And we got done shoveling the river rock, and I got 50 bucks, which I was rich. You know, you're a 12-year-old, $50 is life-changing. And he had bumped the price up just so I like it. He's like, man, this is the moment. He's going to love shoveling river rock. He's going to want to be a gardener. He's going to want to go into the family business of carpentry and landscaping. And I did not. I hated it. I said, Dad, I promise you, I can make it. I can do this. I can have success in life. It's just not going to be digging French drains. And so instead of digging French drains today, it is 6 o'clock in the morning and I'm awake with you. I'm in Indianapolis, Indiana, in a hotel room getting ready for the Indianapolis Clowns, the last standing brand of the Negro Leagues, to take on the party animals this weekend, a banana ball. And so I am, if you call my great grandfather, my grandpa, a disappointment in that right. They don't get it. Oh. For the first 18, 19 years of my life, things were fine. That kid's got a lot of potential, man. The Valonia Youth Citizen of the Year. And last night, for the first, I don't know, 46 minutes of a basketball game, the Detroit Pistons did everything right. They were the crown jewel. They were the kid in town that everybody looked at and said, that kid, he's got potential now, man. They're raising him right. And then the entire thing fell apart. This is the epitome of disappointment. I don't care if you woke up this morning in Columbus, Ohio, as a big Detroit Pistons fan, or you woke up in Burleson, Texas, as a big Detroit Pistons fan. You could be in Redding, California. Good morning. It is early for you. Any of those could be true. Any of those could be your current location. And no matter what, you need to know this. Because you're going to walk into your office today. You're going to walk into the French Drain office. You're going to walk into the yard where they're building the French Drain. And a buddy of yours is going to say, man, that was crazy last night. That Pistons, man, they just fall apart. Because James Harden and the Cleveland Cavaliers in overtime defeated the Pistons on the road 117-113. I was at a bar in Indianapolis. Tin roof. Everywhere's got a tin roof. People do tin roofs. When a Jenkins block for Detroit against James Harden gave the Pistons the ball with a 103-94, listen to this, with a 103-94 lead with 2 minutes and 40 seconds to go. A 103-94 lead with 2 minutes and 40 seconds to go. I'm still living with your ghost. This dude, just one guy. Him and an acoustic guitar. He's just jamming out on the stage, singing all the, so you put a request in and he's going to play it. And I'm kind of in and out watching the game because the Cavs at this point have got it within arm's length. That's a phrase I like to use a lot. And at some point, the winning team gets the game to arm's length and it was over. What do? I'm sitting with your, I'm jumping up to the sea, dancing to the sea. I'm jumping up and down, having a good time, hanging out with my friends in Indianapolis, exploring a new city. The Marion University Women's NAIA Lacrosse National Championship Runner-Ups, yes, that's the full title, were also there, the entire team, and their coaching staff. I don't know how that's legal, but maybe that's the next best scandal alongside Brendan Sorsby and Lane Kiffin. And for as much fun as I was having, I zoned out for a bit. Look back up, whoa. The game's in overtime. What? The better team, the one seed, Cade Cunningham-led Detroit Pistons, are up by 9 with under 3 minutes to go. And the next time I look up, the game's in overtime? I had to go back and watch the entirety of the fourth quarter to understand how this happened, from Detroit's turnovers to the, to not just turnovers, but twice late in this game, the Pistons let the shot clock run out on them. If you do that twice in one game, I'm upset. The Pistons did it twice late in a game where they were neat, where elite play, where efficient play was necessary. This is a disappointment. You think the small town kid who now works in an air conditioner behind a microphone is the disappointment? No. No, you think Marion University Women's Lacrosse NAIA National Championship runner-up, you think they're disappointments for losing the title? No. No. The losers, the biggest losers, the idiot of the day, obituaries, Cade Cunningham and the Detroit Pistons. And Cade Cunningham was great. 39 points. But you know who out-dueled him? Hold on. Wait a second. James Harden? That's right. The Cleveland Cavaliers, Jared Allen, Evan Mobley, Donovan Mitchell, James Harden, have built this weird hodgepodge of Dean Wade, who scored 0 points in his 23 minutes last night. Max Strus, who was really good, 6-for-8 from 3, 20 points on the evening. Really good evening for Strus. The Cleveland Cavaliers have built this weird hodgepodge of players that works. That they last night didn't have to. I've told you that the Cleveland Cavaliers, as the one seed, opposing teams, what they're going to face, what they are going to see J.B. Bickerstaff and company this year in the postseason, especially as other teams try to slow them down and muck them up. And what I'm starting to realize is the Pistons, they muck themselves up. They make their own stupid mistakes. This was an example of experience, like a Jared Allen, who's been in the NBA, like a Donovan Mitchell, a James Harden, veteran experience, versus the Pistons, who are sucking their thumb in the corner. Hey, what's going on? You're up by 9, under 3 minutes to go. Why can't you close this game out? I don't know. Too young, too undisciplined. There is no world where you should be the one seed in a series tied 2 games apiece. It's not like this was game one and you just flubbed something. It's not like it's game one, you got out coached late and you could fix this. No, you're now down 3-2 as the one seed in the East. The New York Knicks awaiting the winner of this series, and they are chomping at the bit. The Knicks are incredibly excited to face the winner of the Cavaliers and the Pistons. This game, this series may go 7 games. Shouldn't. I hope it doesn't. I hope for the sake of the National Basketball Association. I hope for the sake of the heartache the Detroit Pistons have showcased in the playoffs that Cleveland gets the job done at home in a couple of nights and we're done. And Cleveland moves on to the Eastern Conference Finals. Sans LeBron James. What I saw last night was a travesty to the sport of basketball. The one seed in a tied series with a fall apart of being up 9 points. This is the Drake Toll Show, Westwood One Sports and the Westwood One Sports app. Addie Bates produces out of Washington, D.C. Curtis Poindexter runs the board. We're talking Cleveland Cavaliers over the Detroit Pistons. In shocking fashion, no less. Overtime, 117-113, the final score. And you probably didn't see this game. Well, why would you say that, Drake? Well, because if you are up with me at 5:12 and 46 seconds Central Time, or 3:12 and 56 seconds on the West Coast Pacific Time, like Curtis Poindexter, there's no way. I would only hope that you are not awake for this game. I would only hope you're not awake. That you got enough sleep, that you did not miss. You're a Detroit Pistons fan, especially, and you were not awake for this. And that's why I'm here. So that when you walk into the water cooler today and someone says, Miami Cavaliers, you know exactly what to talk about and exactly what to say. And here is your stat. Here is what you say. James Harden, for the first time in his career, is leading an old man, James Harden, who's not the best player on his team. Donovan Mitchell is. Old man James Harden is doing something he has not done in his career, and that is lead a team to meaningful playoff wins. Can I repeat that? Lead a team to meaningful playoff wins. James Harden being looked at as an answer last night, as the guy to shoot the ball, old man James Harden, is not a formula that has worked in the past. It has not worked for other, it's not, didn't work for Philly. Oklahoma City didn't work that well for years to come for Oklahoma City. A guy who was drafted 17 years ago and has spent a 17-year career, a tumultuous career where he's trying to win at the highest level in the National Basketball Association, and he just can't. But finally, Harden, who's still a top 20 player in the NBA, finally, Harden has put it together. He scored 30 last night, 24 the game prior, 19 the game. He has just ramped up. He has ramped up the later this series has gone and looked younger and younger. Last night, I thought, was his best performance of the postseason so far. He had those 30 points were to show for it. That's what you, when you walk in and your buddies are talking at the water cooler about this game, you say, you know what? For the first time, I scripted out for the first time in his NBA career, James Harden is leading a team to meaningful playoff wins. That's your first nugget. And your second nugget is, with under 3 minutes to go and Detroit up 9, what a colossal fall apart. What a major disappointment for the Pistons to lose this game against Cleveland. And the series is all but over. In your eyes, the series needs to be all but over. For Detroit, a 60-win regular season team. For Cleveland, a 52-win regular season team. Cleveland looks in control. Where Detroit once did, leading the series 2-0, playing slow basketball, the offense sucking. It didn't matter, though. The offense can suck. We're cool with that. We're cool with having a slow offense, an offense that can't produce at a high level, because we're going to win the game with our defense. We're going to win the game by controlling the pace of play when it matters most toward the end. And Detroit hasn't been able to do that. Now for 3 consecutive games and 3 consecutive losses. When we come back, we'll give you the highlights from last night. We'll hear from both head coaches. We'll hear from James Harden on his performance. And we'll take a trip to the NHL. The Colorado Avalanche were down 3-0 after the first period to the Minnesota Wild. The Colorado Avalanche are headed to the conference finals. It is Westwood One Sports, the Westwood One Sports app. When we come back, highlights from last night in the playoffs, in the NBA and the NHL. This is the Drake Toll Show.
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1: League would be named the Indian, would be named the Clowns. And I thought, the Clowns? What an interesting thing to name a team in 2026. Only to realize, a short time after, it was the Indianapolis Clowns, Bob Kendrick, the Negro Leagues, that had worked with our organization to revive a baseball team from the Negro Leagues, the Indianapolis Clowns. Names like Mamie Johnson or Hank Aaron, Satchel Paige. The final standing team from the Negro Leagues, 1989, they played their last game, was to resurrect that brand in the Banana Ball Championship League and have players like Jackie Bradley Jr., who is my roommate on this floor in this hotel, and Monet Davis, who is also a couple doors down. Surely the Drake Toll show is loud enough today that it has awoken all of them. But an opportunity this weekend for the first time in decades for the Indianapolis Clowns to play in their home city, for a Negro Leagues team to play in front of 15,000 people at Victory Field in Indianapolis, the home of a legendary legacy brand like that. That's pretty damn cool. And it is happening this weekend. Have the distinct honor of being on the call both Friday and Saturday. And today, head into the ballpark at 9 o'clock. That's right, right when we go off the air to help build out what the show is going to look like, taking you back in time to what it would have been like to experience the Indianapolis Clowns in the mid-50s, the early 60s, the late 70s. It's revived this weekend. You know what's not revived? The Minnesota Wild. Series over. Now, this is not a surprise. The only surprise out of this could have been that the Wild stole a win after a knockdown, drag-out, six-game series with the Dallas Stars. The Avalanche had rolled in round one to a sweep. And I could have told you the Avs would sweep the Wild, but them taking a game is not a shocker, I guess. It's just the way they'd been playing. The way the Avalanche had put the hammer down on Minnesota, it was cute. Maybe not a surprise, but it was cute that the Wild stole a win from Colorado. And now, 4-3, last night, the Avalanche are moving on. They'll play the winner of the Golden Knights and the Anaheim Ducks, who themselves, in a 3-2 series, could go to 7. And the Canadiens and the Sabres will also play tonight. The winner of that game is set to meet the Carolina Hurricanes. They are 8-0 in the postseason. The Avs are 8-1. The combined record between the Avalanche and the Hurricanes is 16-1 through two rounds of the NHL playoffs. That is the series. That is the Stanley Cup final that we have been promised as Americans. That is what I am rooting for. But I'm getting way ahead of myself. Let's take you back to last night where the Wild led the game 3-0 at the end of the first period. But here they come. Parker Kelly, Jack Drury, Nathan MacKinnon in the third period and in the third period late. The Colorado Avalanche rallied from down 3-1 under 5 minutes to go. To send the game to over, to just give themselves a chance in yesterday's game. And let me tell you something. Watching this game live, similar to the Detroit Pistons, that kind of disappointing, you're like, ah, man, how in the world did I look up at the TV and all of a sudden, again, the team that seemed to have everything under control is now drowning. It was the case last night for the Pistons, who were ahead by 9 points with under 3 minutes to go. It was the case for the Wild, who were ahead 3-0 at the end of the first period, who were ahead late in the game 3-1. Let's take you back last night to Nathan MacKinnon at home for Colorado, tying the game at 3 points apiece inside of a minute and a half left in the game.
2: Six Davis on the ice for the

0: Here's McKinnon shooting one. He scores! He scores! The Avalanche tie the game at three.
1: I love the goal horn just being Curtis, just spamming buttons. It's just got a lot of Curtis to it right there. Yep, correct. That's goal horn guy. I was like, this is my moment. Got to do it. Hit the button. Tied up at three apiece. Headed into overtime. It was Brett Kulak who had the distinct honor in OT. Didn't take long into overtime, by the way. A few minutes in. Had the distinct honor of sending the Colorado Avalanche, my hometown accent sneaks out every now and then, to the conference finals. Here is that overtime game-winning goal.
0: To the Minnesota zone, it's Natchez. Natchez, shot,

0: Brett Kulak, post-game, spoke to DNVR, Denver Avalanche, on his moment, his game winner.
1: Yeah, I mean, you always like to dream about it, but like you say, the player I am, I'm not the guy everyone's looking down the bench at, like, all right, get out there and go win it for us. So, no, it's been good. It was a tough series. That's a good team over there. So, for us to play the way we did and get the job done, and then just for me, yeah, it was a special goal in my career for sure.
0: And Nathan MacKinnon, the aforementioned, who tied the game to send it to overtime. Was this the best comeback of your entire career?
2: I mean, it's got to be. I mean, comeback's probably number one, I guess. You know, it was that building was special tonight. It was so loud. That's why you play the game for those reasons right there. The excitement when Cooley scored. You know, it's just a really cool moment for everybody, I think. And we got a little time off now and. But yeah, that was a tough series.
0: Let's take you to the NBA now that the Avalanche have punched their ticket to the conference finals, where the Detroit Pistons and the Cleveland Cavaliers, someone will lead the series 3-2 after the game is over. Detroit is up by 9 points. The one seed is up by 9 points. 2 minutes and 40 seconds to go. Under 2:40 to go. And that team would lose the game in overtime. Final possession of the game. Asar Thompson, J.B. Bickerstaff, the Detroit Pistons head coach, thought this was a foul. And while I can't show it to you, this is radio, here's how it sounded on ESPN. A block that sent the game to overtime.
3: Mobley sets the screen. Mitchell can't get away. 6 seconds remaining. Mitchell on the drive. Mitchell leans in. Shot blocked from behind by Thompson. He falls down, goes out of bounds.
0: And to OT we go, or James Harden. Old man James Harden, who has struggled to lead teams to meaningful playoff wins, is at the free throw line. He would tell you it wasn't a banner night for him at the free throw line. 11 for 14, uncharacteristic for Harden, who is usually automatic. He misses a free throw with 24 seconds left in the contest, but gathers his own miss to seal the game.
3: Basketball up the floor, trying to get into something quick. Misses another, gets his own rebound. Harden throws it back out to Strus.
0: And that should do it, right? Correct. The Cavs win game 5, a 3-2 series lead. Here's how it sounded on ESPN.
4: Jenkins looking, find Paul Reed. Reed dribbles it down, throws it down with 7/10 of a second remaining. And that's it. The Cavs get that elusive road win and now take a 3-2 lead here in this best of 7 series.
0: The series has begun. James Harden last night did speak on his three missed free throws, 11 for 14. Found it funny. It was the first nugget that he gave last night to ESPN courtside following a win of the Cleveland Cavaliers. Here is James Harden on the team's performance.
5: Donovan said I should ask you about the missed free throws, but you said I should ask you. No, you said I should ask you about what?
6: Miss Floaters, free throws. It was I had a bunch of opportunities that I should be making that I work on. They didn't go in, but I'm happy and proud of our team. How we played, man. It's serious.
5: Good luck on Friday.
6: Work on the free
4: throws. All right, Lisa.
0: Kenny Atkinson, the head coach of the Cleveland Cavaliers, was clear in his post-game press conference as it pertains to James Harden that kind of veteran, that's the difference maker. That's what sets you apart in a series against a young Detroit Pistons team. Kenny was very complimentary of the veteran.
7: You know, those first two games for James here obviously didn't go well. Just what do you think has flipped for him these last few games and especially tonight?
8: I think we're you know, getting the ball out of his hands a little bit, if that makes sense. Like, I don't know what his usage is tonight, but putting him down court a little, like, you don't have to bring it up every single time against Thompson. And, you know, so just trying to get him off the ball a little more. You see Evan's handling more with those inverted pick and rolls. So I think that's helped him. But I don't know. He never wavered. He has a bad game, good game. You can't even tell. So I think his mentality, he's seen so much, been through so many of these series. He's a heck of a leader.
0: He has seen so much. He has not particularly had success in what he has seen in the playoffs. But James Harden last night was the team leader for Cleveland, 30 points. The game high was Cade Cunningham, 39 on 13 of 27 shooting. Cunningham backs against the wall. Detroit has been here. They were down 3-1 in the series against the Orlando Magic. He said, look, this is must-win territory. And Detroit has been here before.
9: Yeah, I mean, tonight was tough. Tough loss. Obviously, we wanted to protect our home court. We failed to do that. You know, being up 3-2 is an advantage for them. It's first of four wins, though. We know that. We've had our back against the wall before. At the end of the day, I mean, if we can't win a game on the road, how far are we really going to get in the playoffs? How far are we going to get in this league? So, got to go win a game on the road. That's what we're going to go do.
0: That was underwater Cade Cunningham, upset postgame about the Detroit Pistons' loss in Game 5. And J.B. Bickerstaff he had a heated postgame press conference, the head coach of the Detroit Pistons, and said at this point, you have to choke the life out of your opponent.
10: You're going to have to choke the life out of this team. Right? We're not going to go down without a fight. We're not going to go down without kicking, punching, crabbing, clawing. And that's just who we are. And we've been in this position before. And we were able to work our way through it. And I expect our guys to be ready mentally to go out and compete at a high level and, you know, bring this thing back here.
0: That is... I mean, yeah, you're going to have it. Backs against the wall now, huh? One seed, backs against the wall again. No domination in the East for anybody not named the New York Knicks, who have been on fire since they had that 2-1 series deficit against the Atlanta Hawks. That's your whip around for the NHL and NBA last night. Tonight, NFL schedule release, 2026 Westwood One special presentation. 8 to 10 p.m. Eastern. Announcing and breaking down the upcoming schedule, including primetime, international, and holiday games, hosted by Scott Graham and Mike Golic, having guest appearances, players, coaches, other Westwood One names that you know. 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Coming up, it's our Biggest Losers of the Day. 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
5: The thing with Gruden is people aren't beating down his door. All these guys have inside information that even the best insiders don't have. It doesn't feel like you have to pick up the phone and work very hard to find somebody that's run across him and worked with him for a number of years. And there has to be a reason, because for a guy to campaign for jobs the way that he does, there has to be a reason that somebody isn't hiring him.
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0: It is the Drake Toll Show on Westwood One Sports and the Westwood One Sports app. I am confused because I don't understand. I think I was lied to yesterday. That's what I'm getting at here. Because I show up to the tin roof, which your city probably has a tin roof. I'm in Indianapolis, and the guy last night he's playing all the hits. Jealousy. That was all I could do. Keep from crying. We did the Rolling Down Backwood. I mean, he played all the hits last night. And there's this group of, 15 girls that are just jumping up and down. They created their own dance floor. And I thought, they got to be here for something. Because there's a group over here, this lady who looked identical to Elizabeth Warren. She's jumping up and down. She's probably 70. And she's going nuts on the dance floor. She's in a pantsuit. There's a whole crew of people in suits and ties. Where the hell do you guys come from? We were at a conference down the street. What conference? We were at the personal injury lawyer conference. Oh, my. What a disaster. Where are you guys over there? Where you go? We came from. We came from a conference as well. Well, what conference did you come from? The Small and Growing Business Conference. Damn, what is Indianapolis just on a Wednesday hosting every conference under the sun? Then you, big these 15 girls, what are you guys doing? Just jumping up and down, screaming. Oh, we're the Marion University Women's Lacrosse NAIA team. And I said, what? And it's time for our Biggest Losers of the day. Biggest loser number one, the Marion University Women's Lacrosse NAIA team. Because last night, I met the head coach. Because the girl that I was like, who are all of you? She said, oh, we're the Marion University Women's Lacrosse team. And I said, okay, who are you? Oh, I'm the coach. You're the what? You're just taking your team to the bar? Yeah, I am. All right, cool. I don't think NAIA, the National Association of Intercollegiate Athletics, is going to investigate the Marion Women's Lacrosse team. At least I hope they don't, based on the Drake Toll Show. And you know what she told me? They had just gotten back from the national championship in Alabama. And I thought, that's pretty damn cool. You guys played in the national championship. She said, yes, but we lost. So, okay, well, you made it to the finals, right? So it's all party. Everything's good. Congratulations to all of you. This is super cool. Come to find out, I was lied to. According to NAIA.org, the Bees of SCAD, the Savannah College of Art and Design, knocked off the Marion University women's lacrosse team well before the finals of their NAIA championship. That's stolen valor. You don't show up to the bar and tell me you just played for the national championship when you in fact did not. And forever and always, the next time Addie calls me and says, hey, I've been drinking. I'm at trivia.
2: No.
0: Who should we have as a guest
3: today?
0: Who should we have as a guest tomorrow?
2: No, I did not call you.
0: That's it. And I'll say, Addie, I don't know. Who do you think? And she'll say, I think we should have the Marion University women's lacrosse head coach. I'm going to say no. I would have said yes, and now I'm going to say no. Biggest loser of the day,
2: too.
0: Addie.
2: You were drinking too.
0: Addie Bates. Yeah, I had three beers at the Tin Roof. I'm still in with your ghost. Just singing along with the guy on stage.
2: I did not have any beers.
0: A friend of mine named Steve Goodman wrote that song. He told me it was the perfect country and western song. I wrote him back and said, it's not the perfect country and western song. Addie Bates is our biggest loser of the day. Her trivia team, that is. Addie, another loss last night, I'm hearing.
2: We got fourth place. It was...
0: At what point do you fire the coach? At what point do you fire the coach?
2: I don't understand, because we only got three questions wrong out of the whole entire trivia. That's why I think other people are cheating. That's why I think they're cheating. This isn't easy trivia. It's BS at this point. But I did win at pool afterwards, so that is good.
0: All right. Well, biggest winner of the day, Addie Bates at pool. Biggest loser of the day, Addie Bates at trivia.
2: Thank you.
0: Biggest loser of the day, Big Poppy, David Ortiz. Joe West went on Jeff Passan's podcast yesterday, the legendary MLB umpire, Joe West, and told a story about Big Poppy that is for the ages after his dominant Major League Baseball Hall of Fame career. Joe West, take it away.
1: Big Poppy, when he first came to the big leagues, he was a twin. And they put him in as a defensive replacement in the ninth inning of a spring training game. That's not where he's going to play. When he finishes throwing the ball around the infielders, he came back toward me and I said, you know, I hope you play in this league a long time. And he said, well, thank you. Thank you very much. And I said, as long as you're in this league, I won't be the ugliest guy in it. I don't think he spoke to me for 13 years. So now he goes and he plays. He gets traded to the Red Sox. He becomes their all-star player and MVP of the playoffs, MVP of the world. He could have run for mayor of Boston. And then he announces his retirement. He came to bat in May that year that he announced his retirement. He says, I have something to tell you. I said, I don't want to hear it. Get in the box. You take too long to play. He says, no, just let me tell you one thing. I said, all right, tell me one thing, then get in the box. He said, you know I retired. I don't care if you retire. Get in the box. He said, just one. All right, hurry up. Tell me what you got to tell. He said, next year, you'll be the ugliest guy in the league.
3: Oh, that's awesome. Omaha!
0: 13 years, David Ortiz said on that one with Joe West. West is one of the legends of the game of baseball, one of the most hilarious umpires to ever grace the sport, and a national treasure on the diamond who went back and forth. I guess just went, who went back, and then 13 years later, fourth, with David Ortiz, who is the ugliest man in Major League Mount Rushmore of ugliest people associated with Major League Baseball. Biggest loser of the day, those people who can't tell C from C, because last week the President of the United States was very clear, it's like C, not like C, like S-E, not like you see it, but like C, like the water. And yesterday, a week later, he just doesn't know if you got the point, and he needs to drive the message home all over again.
4: Is that right, Paul, with respect to drugs coming in by sea? Meaning, drugs coming in by water, by the ocean, by the sea. A lot of people don't know what I mean by sea. They think I'm talking about vision. I'm not. I'm talking about sea, like the sea. These gains have been the result of...
0: I'm talking about sea, like the ocean. Addy, a lot of people hear C, and they think I mean like the eyes. I do not.
2: I was not sure when you said by C. I was like, oh, it has to be by sight. That's how drugs are getting in here, by sight, right? By C. Not by sight, by C. That's my bad. But now that he corrected it and said it was ocean, I feel so much more informed.
0: It's Lexington, Massachusetts, 1774, and there's a local. They're like, hey, man, Paul Revere is going to go one if by land, two if by sea. By sea? What do you mean by sea? So, like, if he sees them, he's going to put up two? But I thought he's putting up one because he's got to see them if they're on the land, too. I bet somebody was very confused. Concord, Massachusetts.
2: If only they had President Trump back then to clarify that.
0: S-E-A, idiots, like the water. Biggest losers of the day. The Washington Wizards? Addy, this is your own backyard, Washington, D.C. The tweet from NBA Central. A.J. DeBonta's preference is reportedly to remain in Utah and get drafted by the Jazz. With that being the case, the Wizards are a prime spot to trade down to the second pick and allow Utah to take their A.J. DeBonta at one. The Wizards have leverage. They need to use it.
2: Do you genuinely think that Darren Peterson...
0: No. Not often.
2: Right. Do you think that Darren Peterson is a number one overall candidate? Do you think that he's a number one overall? If they, like, because DeBonta should be number one overall, but if he's saying I would rather stay in Utah, which we'll get into this a little bit later in the show, he's also said I'm used to being number one, like number one recruit, number one this, number one that. So if you're number one, and if Washington doesn't trade down... What's more, like, what's more important? Is it staying in Utah, being the number one overall pick?
0: I think DeBonta will be a member of the Jazz next year. And because Utah is the Wizards have leverage. They have Utah by the teat. I think that Darren Peterson will have a Joel Embiid-esque NBA career. I think he'll be Joel Embiid, a star. He'll be a great player. You'll know his name. He just won't win a ton and will stay injured. That's his trajectory based on what I saw in college. Coming up, time for our obituaries. 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
0: Well, good morning, Northwest Arkansas, wherever you are in this great, big, beautiful world of ours. Welcome into the Morning Sports Beat with Levi Peckinpah. I am Eric G. And there, of course, is you. You're available today. You are the one we need to participate. You are the one that makes this machine go. So if you're wondering how you get in on the action, it's real easy. All you have to do is call us at 479-587-9921. That's 479-587-9921. 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Same number, 479-587-9921. 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Big series for the Diamond Hogs as they head to Kentucky to take on the Wildcats. Broadcast time, 5 o'clock today here on 92.1 The Ticket. We'll tell you who the Diamond Hogs are starting for Saturday and Sunday coming up at 6:20 today. We need to start really facing the idea that life without Billy Richmond is becoming more of a reality by the day for Cal's team. We'll talk about that here in 5 minutes. And Ryan Silverfield and his Hogs suffered their first injury. We'll talk about that at 6:40. So there's a lot going on today, but Levi, I want to start with this. I had not planned on starting with this, but it just kind of struck me as I was hitting out the door today listening to Westwood One and was reminded of the fact that today is the NFL schedule release. Now, some of the NFL schedule has already leaked out, but leave it to the NFL to make it a huge deal on May the 14th to release their schedule, and it dominates radio, it'll dominate TV. Today, you still have the NBA playoffs going on. You still have the NHL playoffs going on. But what's going to dominate most of the talk today, if you turn on ESPN or FS1, any sports station, it's going to be the NFL schedule release. And as college football starts to become more and more like the NFL, not just in the fact that you're paying players and players are moving all over the place, but in the way that you go about conducting your business, I keep wondering when, Levi, when we're going to get to the point where on May the 14th, or I guess for college football, be more like March the 14th, that's when we learn who your opponents are for the next year. It's no longer planned out as long in advance as it once was. Maybe your non-con is.
1: but your conference schedule might change. And how would you feel about that, Levi? Because right now I'm looking at Arkansas's 2027 football schedule. Not this coming year's, but next year's. And if you're interested, some of the differences between this year and next year on the SEC schedule include Ole Miss, Alabama, Oklahoma, Florida. Those are some of your changes for next year. Also, non-cons with Oklahoma State and Tulsa, which, yes, those should always be the non-cons that you play right now. Actually, I think those should be the non-cons every year, Tulsa and Oklahoma State. They're close. If you do a two-for-one with Tulsa, it's easy to get to. And as fans know by now, it's real easy to get to Stillwater, Oklahoma. In fact, they're going to play in Tulsa in 2027. But I say all that to say this. How would you feel on March 14th next year if only the non-con was set, but we didn't know the conference? And let's say Arkansas this year goes 4-8. It's a disastrous season. They go 4-8. And the next year, the SEC were to set up a schedule that's a little bit more favorable to Arkansas. And that if you're Georgia or Texas and you play in the SEC championship, your schedule's going to get a lot harder. But you won't know your opponents until March 14th. I would be fine with that. I would be totally cool with that. I think it would be fun. I loved it when Oklahoma and Texas came into the SEC and they did that schedule release. And I loved it when they did it last year when they started talking, when they released, all right, here's who everybody's going to be playing. And they had a big deal on the SEC network. I would be all in on that. I would eat that up as much as I eat up, if not more than what I eat up, the college football playoff reveal show, which I'll admit I get to be a sucker for until it gets ridiculous. Until it gets to the point it's like, you guys don't know what you're doing. You can't explain it. But how would you feel about that, Levi, if the only schedule we knew for the Razorbacks was this year? And all we knew was, you know, we knew this year's schedule, and next year we only knew the non-cons. By the way, Arkansas needs to add a non-con to their schedule next year, and I'm assuming it'll be the caliber of North Alabama. If not, I think that would be nuts, considering the fact that you're rebuilding the program at this point.
4: Right. This is where I get to be a weird contrarian, and I don't think you expected me to be. I think that the schedule release day is corny. I think it's very much teams trying to justify paying millions of dollars for social media teams. Because truly, the release...
1: I don't know if you're paying millions for social media teams.
4: Okay, pennies for social media teams. Let's be realistic, because most likely if you're in the social media team, you're right around my age, yeah, and they can you in for nothing.
1: Yeah, they're paying you scraps just so you could work for an NFL team.
4: Right, it's basically trying to justify the social media team even more. That's what I feel like that time period is to reveal the schedule, because revealing the schedule doesn't need all the pomp and circumstance. You're just telling me who I'm going to play next year. It's something I'm going to look up on a daily basis by just going to the website. I don't need you to make a huge big animation or be able to go get legends who are probably just sitting at home doing nothing and waiting to either do something for the team or collect a paycheck from a team. Like I feel like it's a waste of time. But
1: I would say this in tongue in cheek. You're boring. you're boring. And I don't. And for me, it's not even so much about the pomp and the circumstance of it. And there was one year. I can't remember who it was. Maybe I think it was the Titans. They just took the logos out of the teams they were going to play. They went on the streets of Nashville. They took the logos out, and they wanted to see how many people could actually name the teams the Titans were going to play based on the logo. The ones they showed were the people that did not do so well. But how would you feel more about the schedule being adjusted every year based on your performance like it is in the NFL?
4: Oh, I wouldn't mind that. That would be great, because then Arkansas might not get the worst schedule in college football, where they have to go through all of the trials and tribulations that so many teams won't see. I don't mind that one bit. That seems actually fair of being able to adjust based on difficulty and how things went for you. That makes sense to me.
1: I would love that. Especially for a team like Arkansas, when you go 2-10, I don't feel like you need to be playing Georgia, Texas, and LSU
4: right
1: the next year. I feel like you should be playing Kentucky, Vanderbilt. Well, and I know Vanderbilt and South Carolina are on the schedule, but I feel like you should be playing teams that are just right there in the middle of the pack with you. Maybe one of those teams. Maybe Texas, maybe LSU, maybe Georgia. But I'd like to see the schedule adjusted so it would become more favorable to the teams at the bottom of the pack, so you feel like you've got a chance to move up every year, especially if we're not going to put 24 teams in the college football playoff, which we are. I think that's going to happen, but as we become more like the NFL, as college becomes more like the NFL, this is something they need to figure out, because you can adjust it every year in conference. You just can't adjust your non-conference every year. That's not something that Greg Sankey or the schedule makers would have control over. You just have to go out and figure out. And look, some years it's going to be a bad non-con where you get stuck playing in Notre Dame that just happens to be really good. And maybe you got better, and maybe you do get stuck with Georgia and Texas on your schedule. Jesus. But I would hope that Sankey and the coaches would look at something like this, and if I'm coaching at Kentucky this year, I'm the new coach of Kentucky, man, I don't want a brutal schedule.
4: Right.
1: Ease me into this thing before you go kick my butt.
4: But remember, if we're rearranging the schedule, make sure that you have an important posting video with it that has memes that were great 5 months ago. Yeah, it's one of those things that, going back to about the schedule release day, I figured out where I was wanting to go with it. It just like the Family Guy quote, it insists on itself. That's what schedule day is. It's where the NFL tries to pop it up and make it important. It's not really that important.
1: No, it's very important. Who your team is playing the next year is very important.
4: Yeah, but it's not like it needs this whole thing where it's NFL release day.
1: Yeah, it does, because everything the NFL does that. And that's what separates the NFL from every other sport. Not just league, every other sport, is they know how to make a big deal. They know how to make a big deal of a guy getting on stage reading names. And hundreds of thousands of people show up in Pittsburgh to watch that. That is something to be admired. I can't be cynical about that. I'm like, look, man, if you have figured that out, then all good. All good on you, NFL. I love it. That's where we're different on this.
4: Yeah, I very much think the release day is a big, and I do mean big, waste of time, especially on the social media aspect.
1: It's not like you can't skip it if you're watching TikTok.
4: Oh, no. Well, trust me, I'm going to try my best to skip it. I did it pretty well last year, so I'm going to do it again this year.
1: Cynical. Young people, so cynical these days.
4: Hey, just like how it's going to be with the rest of social media, they'll spend 2,000 hours on a piece of schedule release things, and guess what? Half the people in the NFL are probably just going to miss them because they'll watch their own team and then disregard it.
1: You're listening to 92.1 The Ticket. Are you willing to accept life without Billy Richmond?
4: I don't want to. Please, no.
1: Well, you might as well get used to it.
4: Yeah.
1: I don't think Billy Richmond's coming back. At this point, I would be surprised. If he caught a lot of people's attention after his first day at the Combine, then I fail to see what the benefit for him is coming back if he is going to go early in the second round or if he's going to go late in the first. And I don't know if he'll be good enough to go late in the first, but it also may be one of those situations, Levi, where whether you're going in the first or second round, or maybe you're even going middle of the pack in the second round, you may have just proven to yourself and everybody in the association that you're good enough to play in the NBA. And you don't need an extra year of college to do that. If you're good enough, then you should be able to go to summer league, prove yourself, get into training camp, and hopefully make a roster. Like, we have to accept it, as much as we don't want to. We're going to have to find a replacement for Billy Richmond next year. Life moves on, man. You're not going to play college basketball forever, even though there are guys that have been in college basketball for 8 years now.
4: Why can't we give Billy Richmond an 11th year? just let him play forever. I think that's fine.
1: And the question becomes is who is going to replace him on this team? And the answer to that is easy. Nobody.
4: Not a chance.
1: Nobody. You don't replace Billy Richmond. You might be able to replace Malik Thomas, but you're not going to replace Darius Acuff. You're not going to replace Billy Richmond. What you have to hope is that somebody has the defensive tenacity that he does, wants the assignment of guarding the toughest player the best player on your opponent's team every single night. That's what you want. You want that guy. Whoever that guy is, whoever has a chance to be that guy, here's the thing. You have the opportunity to step up. Yes, what you have to look at it as. You have the opportunity to do something big, because here was a guy we were relying on that's not coming back. Now it's my opportunity to go have an impact on this team. And I don't know who you are. I don't know who that player is right now. But that's how you have to look at it. And to an extent, I would think within the locker room, that's kind of exciting. Maybe it's not to the coaches. The coaches, you never want to lose a player like that. But if I'm Billy Richmond, I'm not. Again, Carter Knox showed me that if I really want to play in the NBA, it's best to go sooner than later. And what Carter Knox kind of said to everybody last year is another year in the crock pot, the pressure cooker, whatever you want to call it, doesn't exactly go out the way that you want it to. Doesn't work out the way that you want it to is the better way to say it. But I'm happy for Billy. If this is what he wants, I say, Billy Goat, you go for it, sir. You just go for it.
4: I mean, if Billy's getting the proper feedback and he thinks that he can latch on to a pick and truly, truly have a place to where they will mentor him and push him in the right direction, I don't blame Billy one bit for staying in the world of the NBA at all. I mean, that is the dream for all of these guys, is to get to that level. The thing is, if you are a Cal, you might be like, all right, Billy, $4 million. How much money do you need?
1: I don't. Could you pay him enough? I mean, what would you have to pay him to lure him out of going into camp this year, going into training camp?
4: Oh, goodness. It would have to be something outrageous, I would think. Because he can only go with how things have worked. He did not enter the portal. He can go either Arkansas or the NBA. But, I mean, if he's getting the feedback that he wants to hear, I think the dime that you have to pay for Billy Richmond has probably gone significantly up. I would assume that he's probably going to be one of the higher paid guys in college basketball to keep him at Arkansas.
1: Oh, yeah. I mean, I would think that you'd have to pay him north of $3 million.
4: Yeah, I would think so as well.
1: To bring him back if he's getting that kind of feedback. And if I'm Cal, that's not worth it. I mean, it's not worth it because, one, bringing him back, it doesn't guarantee that you'll win a national championship. But, two, are you slowing down this man's career? That's what you have to ask yourself as a college coach. Am I slowing down this guy's career? Am I possibly going to put his NBA future in jeopardy by bringing him back? Now, ultimately, it's Billy's choice. And he gets to make that decision, and Arkansas can put an offer on the table. But if I'm having a talk with him, and it just seems like, my gosh, he is going to play. He just wants to go to the NBA. That's where his heart is. Then it's bringing him back probably does you and him both a disservice. because he's going to be wondering all season long, man, did I make a mistake? Did I make a mistake? First bad game, he's going to be wondering why I'd rather had a bad game in the G League than a bad game here, or whatever the case is.
4: Right. And if you're Coach Cal, you also don't want him to stunt the growth of Billy Richmond, because he's starting to get a reputation of that might be what happens if you stay with Cal. Boogie Flan and Carter Knox, that's already adding up to two. If Billy Richmond were to come back and he ends up just not panning out, if he comes back and has a bad year, are you telling me that doesn't go around to some prospects of like, oh yeah, if you end up staying too long with Cal, things don't work out for you?
1: Yeah, and I think it's to expand on that, I think it's a college thing.
4: Mm-hmm.
1: Hey, if you stay too long in college, it can be a major setback, because right now, what is Carter Knox's future in the NBA? Carter Knox has to be really good at Louisville this year to get back on a lot of people's radars.
4: Most likely, Carter Knox is probably going to be a four-year talent in college. And that's the same thing with Boogie Flan. Because seeing some of the tape from Boogie from his freshman year to his sophomore year, guess what he hasn't done? Improved. He's about the same guy that he was here. So he's going to probably be around. And we all saw Carter Knox. He was the same guy his sophomore year that he was his freshman year. At the moment, those guys are four-year players. If you're Billy, you don't want to come back and potentially, by unintended consequences, turn into a four-year player.
1: No, you don't. And I think based on the way that all the measurables went during that time, I think based on that,
4: he's turned into one of the risers of the
1: draft.
4: Yeah,
1: I just get the feeling that Billy, we're losing Billy Richmond, we're losing Malik Thomas next year. We knew we were losing Acuff. That we were prepared for. We were prepared for losing Trevin Brazil. Hey, you got to go sometime, all right? I don't think any of us, I think a lot of us, myself, I was prepared to lose Malik Thomas. I wasn't prepared to lose Billy Richmond.
4: Oh, I think everyone was prepared to lose Malik Thomas and figured he was going to be another one and done, but I think everyone was really hoping that Billy Richmond was going to be around to stay, because he could most likely be the first option for next year's team.
1: Coming up next here on 92.1 The Ticket and the 92.1 The Ticket app, who's going for the Diamond Hogs? Who's pitching for the Diamond Hogs?
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5: The Ticket and the 92.1 The Ticket app with Levi Peckinpah. I am Eric G. Happy Thursday to you. Razorbacks and Kentucky coming up at 5 o'clock today. And if you're not like Levi and you're into having fun, it's NFL schedule release day as well. which I'm into it. I'm totally into it. I'm ready for it. I'm ready to see who the Patriots play next year and whether or not they can actually win. Heck, I'm ready to see who the head coach of the Patriots is going to be next year. Will it be Mike Vrabel or... will Mike Vrabel need to take a mental leave of absence and somebody else take over?
6: And I'm ready to see who has the stones to actually make fun of the Patriots and Mike Vrabel and Diana Rossini with how that happened. I'm trying to figure out if the Chargers are going to do that this year or if they're going to realize, you know what, I like my job. Because the thing is, no one on
5: the the Colts don't have any stones if they don't do it. This is prime. This is prime for the Colts or the Jets to be making fun of them.
6: That's like the only thing I want to see out of all of this is making fun of the Patriots in this whole scenario.
5: All right, so let's talk about the Diamond Hogs. We know that Hunter Dietz is on the mound for tonight against Kentucky. But as far as Friday and Saturday goes, much like last week, Dave Van Horn has left the TBA. But he was asked... He was asked during his press conference yesterday if he has his pitching lineup set for the Kentucky series, and here's what he had to say.
7: Yeah, if you want to call it a rotation right now, we're going to go Dietz game one, and then, you know, kind of see what's going on with the standings, jockeying for position as far as the tournament, and then still have everybody available. So we'll just TBA the next 2 days.
5: What I find interesting about that answer is he's only referencing the SEC tournament there and jockeying for position when I'm looking at big picture. Can I win this series and possibly still find my way into a region, find my way into hosting a regional? And I don't know if Dave Van Horn or anybody in Arkansas has given up on that fact, but you're right there. You're on that borderline of being able to host a regional. So if you win to

0: night, you had better throw your best option tomorrow. Now, that what is your best option tomorrow? That is a hell of a question. Because, Levi, I don't know that I could honestly answer that. Based on last week's results, it's Gackle. You would throw Gackle in the second slot and not Gibbler. But sure as heck as you do that, you watch, Gackle will go out and have a bad inning, and then you're going to need someone to save you in that third game.
1: And then we all throw up our hands in frustration because we'll have no... At that point, we really have no idea what DVH should do.
0: I mean, we have gone from Cole Gibbler, surefire second-day starter. We feel really confident that throwing Dietz and Gibbler out there in the first two games will get you wins, to now... it's Dietz and pray for rain. My question, one of the questions that came up was if Gibbler would have a benefit of coming out of the bullpen, and here's what Dave Van Horn had to say about that.
2: Yeah, I mean, he may benefit from that. I would say right now, you know, he's definitely available Thursday, for sure Friday, Thursday, if it depends on the situation, maybe just a matchup. But if it was a chance for more extended, it could be Friday. But yeah, I think I want to see him come out of the pen and see how that goes.
0: Wow. Okay, so here's my question: is anybody other than Hunter Dietz on this roster? Is there anybody who is on that pitching staff who is actually built for handling a starting spot? Does every pitcher that Arkansas has, are they all better bullpen pitchers than they are starters? Is that what Dave Van Horn just told us? Because that's what it feels like he told us. What he told us is, I got a lot of good bullpen guys. I don't have a lot of starters.
1: Eric, you don't even need to listen to Dave Van Horn for us to tell you that answer. From watching all season long, 99% of the better performances from every single player except Hunter Dietz has been as a bullpen guy. That's how it's been. I mean, even a guy like in McIlvain, where he's been converted. He was a starting pitcher at Vandy, then he made his way over here. He was converted into a closer. So the only guy that I might say is a better starter, I think, is Tate McGuire. I think that's the only guy in a starting role that is not named Hunter Dietz that does very well with it. Is that fair to say? I think he's the only one.
0: Yeah, it might be, which doesn't that doesn't exude confidence going into the NCAA tournament in any way, shape, or form. Because now what you have is, we know we're going to get game one. Everything else after that is a bullpen game, and we just have to hope that the bullpen holds together. And if it doesn't,
1: you're praying for rain.
0: Yeah, well, we're hoping that our sticks can do the job and maybe have a performance like they did it at Oklahoma, where if they're behind, they'll explode for one inning, or they'll just go out and bludgeon the other team's pitcher, even if our pitcher's not pitching well. We're able to maintain a 2-3 run lead, or if we lose a lead, we're able to get it back in the next inning. I kind of feel like that's where we're headed.
1: That's been the story for almost every single series in SEC play for the past 2 months, though.
0: But here's the thing. We have had good pitching performances. Gackle was a decent starter against... who was it? Was it Ole Miss? Yeah, Gackle had a good outing against Ole Miss as a starter. Gibbler prior to that had done all right as a starter, Levi. I mean, am I misremembering things, thinking that we had some pretty good game two performances, and it was game three was the only one that was putting us in a jam? Is my brain that foggy?
1: Because I think missing the part where then they go into the next week and perform bad.
0: No. That I remember. But what I'm saying is we have had some good performances.
1: Yeah.
0: It's not like we've been completely void of any pitching in game two. It just hasn't been consistent.
1: But, Eric, that's also, you can say the same thing with bad bands. Is you're like, Man, they gave me that one great performance, and then they never live up to that potential throughout the rest of their touring cycle. It's like, well,
0: is it the one album on, one album off, yeah, off theory that happens to some bands, especially as they get later in their career, you two? Mm-hmm. which, by the way, I'm such a sucker for those guys. I love every album that they ever put out, so I'm that fan. If I like you that much, I'm generally going to like the album. I'm the one Metallica fan that likes Saint Anger, but I digress. The thing about it is, Levi, I'd like to think that when we need you the most, somebody like Gibbler, Gackle, Fisher, anybody is able to step up and do you a solid, give you a solid outing when we need you. But I mean, I hate to say it, but I mean, are we at this point resigned to the fact that this team is probably not going to get out of a regional?
1: Yeah. We've been talking about it for about a month.
0: I still held out hope because of the name on the front of the jersey that they would find their way out of a regional. As it is now, no, I'm not feeling too confident.
1: Yeah, I'm going to be realistic about this. They aren't making it out of a regional unless they get hot. That's what has to happen. Basically, the Bats are going to have to tear through a regional where you get one game because of Hunter Dietz. You're going to get the first game. So that means even if your Bats are for that matchup, you can still be fine because Hunter Dietz can most likely keep everything reined in. After that, you basically have to hope that the Bats can stay hot. And if they don't, well, it's a great season. That's unfortunately what this team's built like, because outside of Hunter Dietz and McIlvain, for like a combo of one great day, no one else can give you anything else on a consistent level that gives you the confidence that you can string it all together.
0: And a guy you might not be able to count on is James DeKramer. Here's what DVH had to say about his injury.
2: Well, his injury was in his leg. And, you know, just having trouble, you know, landing, pushing off, all the above, and, you know, just couldn't shake it off. And he actually, the last time he pitched before this, he said it was okay, but it really wasn't and didn't go well. So we just said, we're just going to let this thing heal up. And if you get on the mound again, show us what you can do. So, I mean, that's really about all I can tell you.
1: But DeKramer did well against OU. I mean, he was one of the guys where, outside of Hunter Dietz, I was like, hey, someone actually performed well. Hey, congratulations to you, man. And this bullpen is going to be what ends up keeping Arkansas out of Omaha. And it's just one of those things where I think DVH is probably aided. He's not going to say it. But all of us understand, if you just zoom out of the picture and look at Arkansas, that is their whole problem, and that is going to be the reason. If they don't make it to Omaha, that's it.
0: What I want to know is, if I'm Dave Van Horn, am I just basically, like, am right now, am I looking for openers? Am I looking for guys that can give me max two innings? Can you just give me two innings without getting anybody, without putting anybody on base? And then I'll go another guy to give me two innings and another guy to give me two innings. Because I know at some point we're going to hit the ball. We're too good not to hit the ball.
1: Man, half the time you just need a guy to give you an inning. That's the thing. It's the inconsistency of performances out of guys makes things frustrating, where there's been a couple weeks where Parker Coyle looks great, then, oh, he gives up four hits. Or then you look at Gabe Gackle one week to another, and you get frustrated because he looks like the old Gackle. Oh, no, wait, there's the Gackle that gives you frustrations. Tate McGuire's been the most consistent thing whenever he's gotten a chance to start, and Steele Leaves has looked all right as a starter as well. But then you're wanting to see what Colin Fisher can get you. Oh, Colin Fisher has been bad ever since the start of the year. You've had all year long to put together the piece, the puzzle that is the pitching staff. That's been the thing that outside of Hunter Dietz has not been put together.
0: 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I am Ari G. Speaking of the Diamond Hogs, don't forget 5 o'clock today here on 92.1 The Ticket and the 92.1 The Ticket app. Their series opener with Kentucky. Coming up next, Ryan Silverfield's Razorbacks have suffered their...
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0: 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Football season, another day closer. Makes me feel a lot better about life. This is why the NFL schedule release is such a big deal to me. It's one day closer to football. Whether it's NFL, whether it's college, the closer we get to football, the happier I get. NBA playoffs are inching closer to the conference finals, which means NBA season doesn't have that much longer. Of course, you got the draft coming up, and it looks like there could be as many as three Arkansas Razorbacks that get drafted. Four, if we keep our fingers crossed, for Trevin Brazil. But right now I'm banking on three getting drafted, because if you missed it at 6 o'clock, I've pretty much resigned myself to life without Billy Richmond. That Billy's going to stay in the draft, and it doesn't matter where he gets drafted. He'll have a legitimate opportunity to make a roster this year, and if you do that, there's not a lot of reason to come back to college basketball. And we did have a texter on our high impact analytics text line from the 417 say, Boogie Flan. Boogie was only with us 1 year. He got hurt, so that doesn't really count. I would say, as to staying too long, he just knew that Acuff, was coming in and would replace him. But here's the other thing. You got to remember, Boogie did enter the draft, or he did go to the combine. He did work out, and then he decided to pull out of the draft, and that's when he transferred to Florida, and he didn't jump back in the draft this year.
1: Mm-mm. And remember, he went to Arkansas to try to be a one-and-done.
0: Yeah.
1: Just like DJ Wagner went to Kentucky to try to be a one-and-done. Just like Carter Knox came to Arkansas
0: to be a one-and-done. And it didn't work out for any of those guys the way they thought it would. That happens. There's nothing wrong with being a 4-year college player. There's nothing wrong with having DJ Wagner's college career. It's a good, solid college career.
1: Right. We've just been kind of accustomed to the one and dones because that's Cal's thing.
0: And they're not just one and dones. They're one and dones that go on to have success in the NBA.
1: Exactly. And so whenever a guy gets turned from a one-and-done guy to, oh, I'm going to be a 4-year player in college basketball, that's jarring for a lot of people. But
0: yeah,
1: to be a one-and-done type guy, that's rare feats. And that means players have to hold up their end of the bargain, but also just things have to go right in their favor. And for a lot of guys, like, that's tough. Darius Acuff is a special case where he had the world of college basketball in his hands. That's something you don't see a lot out of players. Like, there is a reason why Darius Acuff is going to be going in the top, because he is that guy.
0: Yeah, and that's why I think if he's not off the board before 5, I'll be surprised. Maybe not totally shocked, but
1: so you're definitely going to be walking in surprised here, because I, unfortunately, He's not going in the top four.
0: Where do you think he goes?
1: I'd say to either, I was thinking, was it Brooklyn and what? I'm forgetting who the pick is after Brooklyn. Oh, Sacramento for 6 and 7. I think it's either Brooklyn or Sacramento.
0: Well, I've got some bad news for you today, guys. The Razorbacks have suffered their first injury, and I don't mean to make fun of this, but it's punter Connor Smith. The injury was is undisclosed. Ryan Silverfield talked about it while he's out doing his first road show, and he mentioned, "Hey, we lost Connor Smith," and he said Gavin Rush would be taking Gavin Rush is going to be your punter this year. And don't forget, they also brought in this Jesse Elrich or Elric kid, who's also a transfer. So they built a little depth at punter. They had some answers for this. And if you're worried about it, don't. Levi, go to cut number 787. This is special teams coach Chad Lunsford on Gavin Rush and whether or not he's been taking the majority of the snaps at punter.
17: When everything kind of went down with Connor, I got reached out to by a young man that's on campus here that was going to school here that was a punter, Noah Colbert. And he, we brought him out for the spring. He's kind of in a tryout situation. So he's been doing the second team punting for us. Obviously, we didn't want Gavin taking every punt during the spring. That's, not very healthy for his leg and all that. But Noah Colbert is the guy that we brought in, and he's kind of in tryout mode for us for the spring.
0: So, I mean, look, you've got enough guys there. I am so not worried about Now, look, if this was midseason and you had one of those punters that was burying teams deep and giving your defense an opportunity to get off the field, and you were winning close games, and all of a sudden that guy goes down, then I'm panicked, then I'm freaking out, then I'm doing everything I can to, I'm breaking out all sorts of sacrifices to the football gods to see how you can get over that. But I mean, you've got enough time to work into this. And also, let's go to cut number 786. This is him bringing in Jesse Elrich, who's the transfer punter from Long Beach.
17: Yeah. So early on when I got here, Gavin Rush, obviously was a redshirt freshman, has not kicked in or punted in a college game yet. Gavin was a guy that, didn't know a whole lot about other than, what he did in high school and all that. But as I got around him, see him, we could tell that he was very talented. And I think he definitely is an SEC starting punter, right? Connor Smith was added, prior to me getting here. And, Connor's very talented as well. Unfortunately, Connor had a injury, and it's going to put him out for the season. And so we then had to start looking, we do feel like Gavin's really good and can be good enough to be a starting SEC punter, but, you got to have depth. And so we started looking who's still left in the transfer portal. Obviously, it being after everything going down with the initial transfer portal window. But we were able to find Jesse Elrich, who was at Cal Poly. He was in the transfer portal, and we were able to bring him on a visit. He's got a lot of game experience. I believe I'm going to be wrong on this, but I think he's got like 36 games of punting experience in college, which was big. He's talented. We think he's a guy that can come in and push Gavin. I think Gavin, because of where he's at in his career, he does need somebody to come in and compete with. But, I think Gavin can be our starter right now. I think he's really progressing well. Coach Tillman's done a really good job with him during spring ball. But we felt like, one, we needed a guy to come in and push Gavin, and then we also felt like we needed a guy that if he didn't beat out Gavin, it would be a solid backup for us as well. So really looking forward to getting Jesse here and letting him show what he can do. But it did help our room and help our depth.
0: So there you go. Everything you need to know about the punting situation right here. 92.1 The Ticket and the 92.1 The Ticket app. Oh my gosh, Levi. I'm just so ready to get to football season. I'm so ready to find out who's going to be the starting quarterback for this team. It'll be KJ Jackson, right? I mean, is there a world you can envision AJ Hill actually starting for the Razorbacks? Because I can. KJ Jackson gets hurt. That's how I envision AJ Hill starting for the Razorbacks.
1: I'm with you there. I think it's KJ. And we're going to have to do this hemming and hawing for like the next couple months of like, oh, is it KJ or AJ? And we're going to get nothing from Silverfield. And it's like, no, man, just tell us already. We know it's going to be KJ. Just let's roll it out so that way we can get this thing going.
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6: .1 The Ticket and the 92.1 The Ticket app, it's Thursday, baby. Now, you just got one more day to get across the finish line. I don't know if I'm saying that to Levi, or if I don't know if I'm saying that to you, but I feel like I must be inspirational to all.
7: But are you saying that to you?
6: No. I could do this another 3 days and be fine. I really could. Just because this is the easiest part of my day. Everything else, you know, is the running of the station. That's the hard part. That's where, look, I always have to pay attention, or I should. Should always pay attention to detail, but you know, sometimes I don't. I just to be honest, just to be transparent. But this is the easiest part of the day. It's everything else in the day to day running of the station that gets a little harder. So yeah, I mean, I don't know. I'm built a little different. I mean, at one point I was when I was your age, Levi, I was a workaholic. So. Again, I'm built a little different. I feel like I'm better now than what I was. But that's why in the fall, I'm like, yeah, whatever, bring it on. It is what it is. It just kind of bounces off me. But I know that not everyone is built like that, nor should you be. And if you're looking to make it towards that finish line of Friday, it's almost here, man. It's almost here. You got this, right?
7: We're almost there.
6: You got it. You can do it. Like the little I never really liked the story of the little engine that could. I think I can. No, I know I can. That's the story. I know I can make it to the finish line. And I know that Dave Van Horn, fingers crossed, knock on wood, candle lit, can find two more pitchers to start for Arkansas before the NCAA tournament. Yeah, I don't know who they are. Neither do you. And right now, Dave Van Horn does not have his rotation set for this Kentucky series. We know Hunter Dietz is going to pitch today. After that, it's TBA. And there's a chance that Gibbler could come out of the bullpen. Van Horn wants to see it. You know what? Why am I talking about this? Here is Dave Van Horn, in case you missed it at 6:20. Here is Dave Van Horn on what the pitching rotation will look like for this weekend series versus the Kentucky Wildcats.
8: Yeah, if you want to call it a rotation right now, we're gonna go Dietz game one, and then, you know, kind of see what's going on with the standings, jockeying for position as far as the tournament, and then still have everybody available. So we'll just TBA the next 2 days.
6: we'll hope that we can run rule Kentucky. Hunter can give us seven, and we won't have to use a whole bunch of arms to win the game on Friday, and we'll just take what Saturday can give us. There it is. That's the Dave Van Horn philosophy, which is good enough to win you a super regional. Unfortunately, that's not good enough to get you out of a regional to get to the super regional. Now, what about Gibbler? Is there a chance that we'll see him come out of the bullpen? I already told you Dave Van Horn said he wants to see it. But again, why am I telling you this? Here is Dave Van Horn on what what Cole Gibler's role could be for the rest of the season.
8: Yeah, I mean, he may benefit from that. I would say right now, you know, he's definitely available Thursday, for sure Friday. But Thursday, if it depends on the situation, maybe just a matchup. But if it was a chance for more extended, it could be Friday. But yeah, I think I want to see him come out of the pen and see how that goes.
6: So here's my question. Can Rutenbar pitch? He's been good at everything this year. Can he pitch? And if he can pitch, can he give you five? Can Rutenbar give you five? Can Rutenbar give you five strong, either on Friday or Saturday? Can we just throw him out there to see what can it hurt? What can it hurt?
7: The real question is, what can't Carter Rutenbar do?
6: Let's find out. Hey, I mean, look, if he goes out and he gets lit up, then we know he can't pitch. But at least we gave it a try.
7: Hey, if you do it, congratulations! You have Alexander Peck to now cover first base, so you're fine to go do it.
6: Yeah, that's. Well, and you put it, you brought it up yesterday in our show meeting. Is this team better off with Reese Robinette on the bench? I believe it is right now because Reese Robinette didn't consistently hit the ball this year. I'm not missing Reese Robinette in the lineup at this point.
7: It's one of those things where it's a yay and a nay for me because yeah, he didn't hit consistently, but Reese Robinette was also one of the key timely hit guys where he would know when he needs to be able to perform. And it's like whenever they call his name, like, Reese, we need you. And he's able to give you what you need. He was at least that form of consistency to where he can come up big for the Razorbacks. But if you're just looking for him to be a good every single inning, be able to do something, player, that just wasn't him.
6: No. And maybe what we can see out of him, maybe during the SEC, maybe during this series against Kentucky. Of course, I don't know how long the guy will be out, but if he's able to play, maybe you could bring him up in some spot situations and maybe he could deliver in that. But at this point, Levi, as much as we're looking forward to the SEC tournament, the NCAA, well, I'm not really looking that forward to the SEC tournament. I am looking forward to the NCAA tournament. As much as we're looking forward to that, I'm starting to think about next year and just how big a deal it is for Dave Van Horn and his staff to go get some frontline pitching and how that has got to be a real big focus in the transfer portal and in recruiting, but more the transfer portal. You need to find some guys that have experience at this level. If you can poach some guys off some other SEC staffs, by all means do it, but you're going to need to find you're going to have to replace three guys next year, three new guys for Friday, Saturday, Sunday, or Friday, or Thursday, Friday, Saturday, depending on how these weekend series match up. And I would feel a lot more comfortable if every single one of those guys came out of the portal and had experience, and preferably two of them had experience pitching in the SEC, whoever they are. I don't know if Arkansas has the money to do that, but I don't worry so much about the money in baseball as much as I worry about giving people the opportunity to pitch at Arkansas and just how attractive that might be to somebody else playing on another SEC team, whether it's Vanderbilt, whether it's, you know, Kentucky, Florida. I don't care. I feel like Arkansas should, the name Arkansas and the opportunity to be here should be enough to talk some people out of their current scholarship situations.
7: That should, but you also have to think that there are certain schools now that are offering more cash whenever it comes to baseball. Yes, majority of places it's towards football or towards basketball, but there are certain schools that are prioritizing baseball. And so those...
6: Who, Mississippi State? yeah. Honestly, I mean, all right, let's think about who's at the top of the SEC right now. Who are the three teams? It's Georgia, A&M, and Texas. They're not prioritizing baseball. They're good, but
7: they have more money than everybody else.
6: Yeah, at least Texas and A&M do, yeah. I don't know about Georgia. I always think LSU has more money than Georgia, but that's just me.
7: I mean, they're
6: playing. LSU spent, I know this much, LSU spent more money on their football roster this year than Georgia did, but.
7: Yeah, but the thing is, they all have more, they're rocking with a lot of cash that we've talked about. Trickle-down economics. Doesn't work in real life, works in college sports.
6: Yeah, but we've seen Arkansas, at least in baseball, to be able to overcome that. And LSU's had a bad year of baseball, and Arkansas has had a not typical Arkansas year, but still Arkansas has done better. And I would think that, I mean, I don't know what you've got in the Big 12. I don't know what Oklahoma State and Kansas are throwing out there right now. And both of them, I know, are going to make the NCAA tournament. And Arizona State's usually good as well. But I would feel a lot better about next year's prospects if all three of your starters were either redshirt sophomores, juniors, or seniors coming into next year.
7: Man, I'm just worried about having one starter next year. You're losing Hunter Dietz next. That's what you're going to be losing. Out of this whole squad that you got going on this year, the big losses you're going to get hit with are Hunter Dietz and Ryder Helfrich. Ryder's going to be, we're talking maybe like a potential like top 15, top 20 pick in the MLB draft, and Hunter Dietz is not going to be that far behind him. So you're losing two of the top players in the SEC, and then we have to go, oh, yeah, by the way, replace them. Oh, that's going to be easy. No, it's going to be incredibly tough.
6: 479, everybody wants to get OU's first baseman. Can he pitch? Like, I'm not worried about you're going to put Rutenbar back at catcher because Helfrich's going to be gone next year. But I am not worried. I am more worried about pitching next year. And that's where I think that most of your money, most of your effort needs to go is you've got to find three solid starters.
7: Hear me out. Go after a catcher in the transfer portal and have Rutenbar play somewhere else.
6: You could have him play first.
7: You could have Carter Rutenbar play anywhere.
6: Yeah. I mean, that's not the craziest idea that I've heard. I don't know how Rutenbar would feel about that because he may want to catch, and that may be part of the deal is, all right, I'll play anywhere next. I will play anywhere next year, or I'll play anywhere this year, but next year I'm catching. When Ryder Helfrich's gone, I'm catching. That's part of the deal. And that they may have told him that you're catching. So you may have to go out and replace first base. And yeah, I mean, that kid from OU would be great. If you get him to come to Arkansas, that would be fantastic. But it really is all about pitching this offseason. It has to be about pitching this offseason. Because in a lot of ways, Levi, I look at this team and I kind of feel like we're lucky where we are. We're lucky to be where we are at this point. Very lucky to be where we are, which is right in the middle of the pack with a chance, albeit slim, but a chance to host an SEC regional, which I don't know if, I mean, there were points in the year, like especially after they lost to Auburn, where I think all of us kind of wondered, it's like, well, this may be the year they don't necessarily snap out of it. And again, the NCAA baseball tournament gets weird because teams can get hot and all those deficiencies just seem to disappear over a short period of time. But right now, those deficiencies are staring us all in the face, so we're all worried about them. And that's why I turn to next year thinking, Make sure you get three pitchers out of the portal.
7: But you also did that this past year, grabbing pitchers out of the portal. Wah, wah.
6: Well, I mean, but how many of them did you grab with the idea that they were going to be starters? Because all your starters were here. Like every single one of your starters that you have had this year on the weekends have been in the program.
7: You 1,000% grabbed McElvain to be a starter. I don't think it was like, oh yeah, starting pitcher at Vanderbilt, closer. No.
6: But if you did, how come they never started him? They didn't start him for one single game this year. I don't necessarily think they had designs on him starting. I think they had designs on him being a closer. Because if they did think he was going to be a starter, he would have been the guy. instead of Fisher, right? And maybe they would have stopped. I mean, they didn't even start him in any midweek games. And going into the year, you had your rotation set. It was Gackle, Dietz, Fisher. McIlvain wasn't a part of that. So I don't believe they necessarily got McIlvain with the hopes of him being a starter. I think they thought big arm, strong arm, we'll fit him in where we can fit him in, but we have our guys. And I think unfortunately, it just didn't work out.
7: No, I think by the time you grabbed him, you thought what your rotation was going to be Gabe Gackle, Hunter Dietz, and Colin Fisher. And whenever you grab him, and yes, he has his starting experience, you don't think that going in. But you probably could have used him there because two out of those three options flamed out.
6: Well, and then that I will take. I think that is a great argument to make towards Dave Van Horn, is that if you had this guy that was a starter, and we know he served you well coming out of the bullpen, especially in the back end, why didn't you consider moving him to the second or the third spot in the rotation for the weekends? That, I think that right there is a heck of an argument to make towards Dave Van Horn, is that you had McIlvain, he had starting experience. Why not use him as his starter? Because they never did. That's why I don't think they intentionally brought him in to be a starter. I think they brought him in to be a hard throwing closer, which is,
7: and that's the look. It makes sense. But at the same time, whenever you look at the way the Razorbacks have been panning out, man, if you were wanting a change of scenery and you're wanting something different, McIlvain as a starter at some point throughout the year would have been great. And why do I hope, I'm wondering if I'm talking it into fruition for Sunday, for this up, or not Sunday, Saturday.
6: Well, and you know, we got another 479 that wants to know that, you know, wants Matt Hobbs to be the pitching coach to be held accountable for this. I don't think Dave is the type of guy that would throw Matt Hobbs or any of his assistants under the bus at a press conference. That's not DVH. That's not what he's gonna do. What he will do is, if there are issues, he will do that behind closed doors. And if he has to make a change, he probably will. But I also understand that Dave's very loyal to his guys, and that I can respect. And sometimes, like a lot of times, especially with baseball, I never know how much to chalk it up to coaching or chalk it up to the individual.
7: Because the lines blur really quick.
6: I mean, you could teach a guy everything that he needs to know in pitching or whatever, and each goes out there one day and he doesn't have the location. I mean, if a guy doesn't have location, I don't know how you correct that.
7: I mean, again, Colin Fisher looking so great in the year, and for 2 months he's been bad. I don't know how much Coach Hobbs can change him.
6: Like, I mean, that seems like a mental thing.
7: The thing is, I'm wondering if just for a lot of these guys, and Colin Fisher is definitely it, if you just got a case of the yips and you can't shake it.
6: Yeah, and I just keep thinking about, I mean, this is going to be an old reference. Rick Ankiel, who pitched for the Cardinals, that just completely lost how to locate his ball. Just completely lost it. And then he resurrected himself as a position player. But as a pitcher, everybody touted him as the next great thing, and then just all of a sudden, the location wasn't there, and there was no way to get it back. And that's the thing. Like with baseball, if a guy's not hitting well, how much does a hitting coach really? How much does a hitting coach really help that guy if he's in his head and he's swinging at bad pitches? I mean, how many times you tell him don't? You know, how many times can you throw at him bad pitches or, you know, this is what we're looking for, show him on film? But if when Kehio Aloy was going through his struggles and swinging out of things out of the strike zone, I don't think the hitting coach has anything to do with that.
7: Right. There's small technique things you can always change, but if the player's not willing to adjust at all, then you're doing everything for nothing. So it's one of those things where whenever you look back at this season, the Hunter Dietz highlight is going to be big. And also, Kehio Aloy getting a lot better as a hitter as the year goes on will be highlighted. But it's going to be highlighted with just frustration.
6: Oh, and I think this guy's right. I mean, if you pitch like Fisher, you're going to have a little PTSD, but you got to get back on the mound and throw again. But question is how fast can you get over it? And that's when you got to have a sports psychologist on your staff to help these guys. And sometimes that doesn't even help.
7: I mean, think about it. Whenever Colin Fisher was starting the year and he was off to a start, we were going to talk about him like he was going to be the guy going in the MLB draft.
6: Oh, yeah.
7: But after that, I'm just trying to make sure he can get to Cape Cod without getting yacked on, because I don't know if he could go through Cape Cod and be fine.
6: Well, he's a guy, I'll admit, I'm worried about Colin Fisher. I'm worried that we may have seen the last of him in a Razorbacks uniform after this year, that he may have to transfer, like a change of scenery might actually do him some good. And for some reason in baseball, I firmly believe that. I don't believe like every year you have a bad year that a change of scenery is going to help or change you. Sometimes you are just who you are.
7: But there are some cases.
6: But there are some cases where it's just like, here, it's not getting better here. Let me go try somewhere else and see if I can't get it fixed. And I would hate for that to be the case for Colin Fisher, but I would much rather him, for his career, if that's going to help him go someplace else and get better and not, you know, not dwell on the fact that his college career didn't go the way that he wanted to.
7: Mm-hmm.
6: And if you're Dave Van Horn, you might have to, I think Dave Van Horn is going to have some very tough conversations at the end of this year with some of these guys. And Colin Fisher's probably one of them. You know, Brumbaugh might be another one. That kid, I have no idea what that kid's future is. For as good as he was coming in, to just completely just not even have an effect. That's, you know, this is going to be an interesting. This will be maybe the most interesting offseason we've had in a while around here, as far as what all needs to be replaced. How many guys do you have coming back? Do you think could fill roles? And I don't think it's a situation where, hey, it's Dave Van Horn, hey, it's Arkansas, we'll figure it out. I think there's some real changes that might need to be made. And who knows? Maybe they do need. Maybe the pitching staff does.
7: Mm-hmm.
6: You know, maybe some of the coaching staff needs to be changed. I mean, it seems drastic when you've been that successful, but I mean, maybe you do need to put a fresh coat of paint on things.
7: I kind of like where, honestly, the staff is at. I'm one of those where I think there's a lot of guys, a lot of players that you're going to have to question this offseason. And you need to figure out if they're ready to lock in. And if not, I think there are guys that need to be shown the portal.
6: Well, And the good news is they got some weeks to prove themselves. Whether it's for the portal and the future or whether or not it's their future here. You've got this weekend, you've got the SEC and the NCAA tournament to prove whatever your worth is to this program or another program.
7: Mm-hmm.
6: So at least we're not completely lost. Coming up next, we normally don't do two baseball segments back to back, but mock drafts are already out for the MLB for Major League Baseball draft.
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6: But it's down to Arkansas and Mississippi State, and they have the same record. 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How does Arkansas not taking 2 or 3 for them not count for something? 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
6: Kids have got to understand that the day and age that we're in right now, just because they offer you a scholarship and they say it's 4 years, because there is a limited number of people that you can have in each one of these programs and a limited number of scholarships that you have.
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6: The thing about Darius Acuff is we're just scratching the surface with this guy. 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
2: The pitch to Turner is hit in the air to right center field. It's hit deep. Back is Mosley. Kristen Turner is the hero.
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2: And they will not hold the Hogs from the third base dugout. Now they're going to celebrate right in front of Ole Miss. Enjoy that scene, Rebels.
1: The Hogs rule Northwest Arkansas, and we are their loyal servants. 92.1 The Ticket and 92.1 The Ticket app. Ozette Saracen, made by Arkansans for Arkansans.
0: The Ticket and the 92.1 The Ticket app. Thank you for joining us here today on the Morning Sports Beat. Thought we'd have a little fun this segment. We'll try to have fun every segment. But the Major League Baseball draft is right around the corner, and there's a very good chance that two guys from this team, Hunter Dietz and Ryder Helfrich, this current Diamond Hogs team, are going to go in the MLB draft. By the way, you are listening to the Morning Sports Beat with Levi Peckinpah and Eric G. So how soon could they go? Well, the first mock is already out, at least this mock I saw yesterday. I'm sure there are other mocks that go along with it. It's from Sports Illustrated. And they have already made Ryder Helfrich a Hall of Famer. They have already made right. There is no, if Ryder Helfrich goes where they say he is going to go in the draft, there is no way Ryder Helfrich will not be a Hall of Famer. Can you guess where they have Ryder Helfrich going?
3: Ugh. So we're talking. In the mid-teens. I'm trying to figure out if it's the upper end or the lower end.
0: I will just say this much. You're cold.
3: Cold?
0: You're cold. You said mid-teens. You are cold.
3: Higher?
0: Yes.
3: Whoa. Okay.
0: Not only that, I want you to think about some of the greatest catchers of all time and who they are. And what they have going for him. If Ryder Helfrich ends up in this place, he is a no doubt guaranteed baseball Hall of Famer. There is no doubt if he ends up in this particular organization, he will have a plaque in Cooperstown.
3: Oh, goodness.
0: So thank Hitters Park. Think Hitters Park.
3: No, it's not.
0: think Hitters Park in a place where he could rip the cover off the ball without having to try that hard.
3: I don't know why I'm having a tough time. For some reason, my brain thought you were thinking like Boston or something like that. I was like, no.
0: Now Boston. Look, Boston's a Hitters Park, and I do agree that yes, had they had him go into the Red Sox, that puts him borderline Hall of Famer. This park guarantees he'll be a Hall of Famer.
3: Because part of my brain also thought the altitude, so I was like, but I don't think the Rockies?
0: Yes, that's where they have him going, 10th to the Rockies. If he goes there, right? You telling me right now, if Ryder Helfrich goes to the Rockies, tell me he won't be a Hall of Famer.
3: See, I was wondering if that's where you were going, because the Rockies is a great, like, because of the altitude as well, it's a great park. Also, just from, like, if you're wanting to go watch a game there, even though the team's bad, it's a beautiful park to go to. Like, Ryder Helfrich would actually work really well there.
0: I mean, think about with the way he's been tearing the cover off the ball, you could have him hit in the three spot. Mm-hmm. You could have him hit in the four. Heck, as a two-hitter, we've seen him hit home runs.
3: And by the time he would run through the system, it would be him and Ethan Holliday together just tearing through the MLB. Like, I could see that. Like, that would be kind of cool.
0: I mean, if he goes to Colorado, we are going to talk about him in the same breath that we talk about guys like Mike Piazza, Yogi Berra. Trying to think, Johnny. We'll talk about him like Piazza, Berra, Johnny Bench,
3: and like the modern day, like for a Buster Posey.
0: Yeah, the guys that can actually hit as catchers. Colorado, like I would love to see that. That would be awesome. Because he just be like, I get the feeling if he goes to Colorado, we're talking about ESPN doing your daily Ryder Helfrich highlight. I mean, Cal Raleigh. I mean, now he turns into the next Cal Raleigh.
3: Mm-hmm.
0: Now his numbers may be a little skewed because he may have a ton more home runs in Coors Field than he does on the road. But you're in an interesting division because you've got AT&T Park and Dodger Stadium, which are pitchers park. Petco Park, I think they moved in the fences a little bit, but it's still a pitcher stadium. But you've got two hitters parks there in Arizona and Colorado where he could just tear it up for his career. And I get the feeling that, you know, unless he leaves someplace via free agency, Ryder Helfrich's going to be a guy that most teams are going to want to be a lifer in their organization. Like, I have big hopes for him in the major leagues. In Colorado, that
3: does work out.
0: that just sounds...
3: My brain would say, I was like, no, he can't go to the South Side. They have the first overall pick, but also the South Side has like 17 catchers. I don't think that would work.
0: Yeah, you guys are taking the shortstop from UCLA, according to Sports Illustrated.
3: Hey, I don't mind that.
0: Okay, now, what's interesting is Ryder Helfrich goes to Colorado. Now, where does Hunter Dietz go? Because these are the only two two Diamond Hogs they have in the first round.
3: And rightfully so.
0: Yeah.
3: Now, see, you can use a starting pitcher anywhere.
0: Absolutely. Yeah, I don't think there's a single team in Major League Baseball that's going like, yeah, we couldn't use another starting pitcher here.
3: And the way Hunter Dietz operates, he can go through a minor league system pretty quick, just because also the way that he's able to go and eat up long innings, he can do very well.
0: Now, as much as I love the idea of Ryder Helfrich going to Colorado, where they have him at number 10, I hate the idea of where they might have Hunter Dietz going, because they have him going to a hitter's park. And I don't like that. I always like when you're a good pitcher, you to be able to get drafted by someplace that's cavernous. So can you go to Los Angeles, San Francisco, Detroit?
3: Mm-hmm.
0: Those are the first places I always think of as pitcher's parks. City Field's kind of a pitcher's park. At least it was when it was first built, and it's like, oh, we got to move the fences in.
3: Let me go back to my first option. Is it Boston?
0: No.
3: I'm trying to go off my memory of what I believe our hitters' parks, and my memory's not great at the moment. Would Philadelphia be where they?
0: No, but if he went to Philadelphia, I think he would. I think he would be awesome in Philly.
3: Plus, that would also be pairing back together with Gage Wood.
0: Yeah.
3: I don't know. Where they have him?
0: Arizona.
3: Oh, with the Diamond. That makes sense, though, to have him with the Diamondbacks, because I don't think Arizona's going to pay Zach Gallen. So, yeah, that makes sense.
0: And I guess it's Oracle Park in San Francisco now. I keep calling it AT&T, by the way. But yeah, here's who AI thinks are the top pitchers parks. They've got T-Mobile in Seattle, San Francisco, Petco, the Marlins Park.
3: I don't agree with that.
0: Busch.
3: Say Hitters Park.
0: Comerica, which they have.
3: And
0: Tropicana Field. I don't think so. No. Globe Life.
3: No, but again, you're asking Allen Iverson, so I don't.
4: Yeah,
3: asking a basketball player about where the best.
4: I can't believe that.
3: Stadiums
4: I'm surprised
3: are.
4: They don't have Dodger. I always think of Dodger Stadium as a pitcher's park, and they don't have that. They don't have that listed in here.
3: See, again, that's why you don't ask Allen Iverson. That's how it works sometimes.
4: But this is what AI says. AI is just as accurate with information as the iPhone is with weather.
3: And he doesn't even want to be talking about practice, so I wouldn't be asking him. But yeah, I think with where things are setting up for those two guys specifically, they're going to end up in great spots. And it's just like how it is every single year. They are great players, but can you put together things in a great system? Because that's the main thing, is if you can get the proper coaches around you, you can turn an all right prospect into a no-doubt starter. So can these guys get in systems that are going to truly back them and want the best for their careers?
4: Yeah, and I think when, you know, I always wonder what the mindset is of guys who get taken in the Major League Baseball draft. Like, I honestly think that if you go in the top three, I think you can pretty much count on that at some point you're going to be playing for that organization. But anything past that, I wonder, I often wonder, are you being drafted to eventually be trade bait? You know, do they have designed, like, if they're taking you, even in the first round, does that organization see you as somebody that can play for them, or do they more see you as
3: just fodder,
4: a valued piece that they can use to get somebody else, and then maybe you go have success in another organization? That's the oddest thing about the MLB draft is I don't automatically look at, okay, if you get drafted here, this is where you're going to end up playing. This is where you're going to spend the majority of your career. Especially the later you get in the draft, I almost think that you're guaranteed to be traded at some point.
3: Mm-hmm.
4: And a lot of it does have to do with, are you a bonus baby? Did you get a lot of money up front, which if you do, they're going to give you every opportunity to fail. They're going to give you every chance because they've paid you so much money. They're going to give you every opportunity to make it in that organization before they feel like they have to trade you. But good luck to Hunter Dietz and Ryder Helfrich. Man, boy, Helfrich in Colorado. Yeah,
3: please.
4: That's something that needs to happen. What's coming up on the Thursday 3 count?
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3: Yeah, there we go. Let's go to WWE Backlash. And Eric, I need to know if this deal with Backlash is a little bit of a ripoff for WWE fans. So for anybody who watched, it was five wrestling matches and an announcement by John Cena. The first hour of Backlash was free on ESPN. Do you know what you had to pay to watch the rest of the pay-per-view?
4: $50.
3: $30. So you basically paid $30 to watch Danhausen and many Danhausens, mainly luchadors from AAA. They are the mini luchadors. Defeat The Miz and Kit Wilson. Io Sky defeat Asuka, and most likely Asuka's either leaving a WWE or Asuka's retirement match. And then Roman Reigns defeat Jacob Fatu for the world title. Is that worth $30?
4: That's $10 a match. Now, here's the thing. Were all three of the matches good? Were they good matches? Were they worth you paying that $10? Where if you said, I'm going to shell out $10 for this match, or I'm going to shell out $30 for this pay-per-view. Seems a little expensive, but they're giving me bang for my buck. Were any of those bang for your buck, where you're going to be talking about them 15 years from now on a radio show or a podcast as legendary matches?
14: No.
4: Okay, then yeah, it was a total ripoff.
14: I mean, I think the only one might be Io Sky versus Asuka, and that's pushing it. But yeah, no. This is one of those times where I just feel like, WWE fans and wrestling fans, you get spat in the face. And I don't understand how, in the world of sports and in the world of wrestling, like, people are willing to be spat in the face and they lick it up instead of rejecting it.
4: Well, it's sort of like sports. You're going to need a little blue dot fever in order to send a message to WWE. And if you don't know what blue dot fever is, it's what the concert business has coined it this year, with so many artists canceling their tours. Big name artists like Post Malone, even though I think it might be doing well here in Fayetteville, at least I haven't heard that it's not.
14: Mm-hmm.
4: It hasn't done well every place. So Post Malone and Jelly Roll have had to cancel some dates. Meghan Trainor completely canceled her tour. There's a lot of other artists that are like, yeah, we can't afford it. Luke Combs has had to cancel some dates because he tried to bite off more than he could chew with a stadium tour. So I think what we need, in order for WWE to come back around, they need people to stop buying tickets. They need them to stop going to Raw and WrestleMania and Backlash and stop buying the pay-per-views. And if you hit them in the pocketbook, then all of a sudden they might give you a better product. But like sports, I think it's very hard for people to walk away. I think it's easier for people to walk away from concerts and recording artists than it is for anything sports related, even when it's sports entertainment and WWE.
14: Mm-hmm.
4: It's just very hard for them to. It's like, I can't imagine not watching wrestling. I just can't do it. I know it's bad, but I can't do it. It's like Star Wars. I know this movie's going to suck. They've all sucked since Return of the Jedi. But I'm going anyway.
14: And there are alternatives out there, but brand push me.
4: Yep.
14: And like, again, I will continuously push. AEW is a better product than WWE, but at the same time, people won't go towards it because brand. I am loyal to brand, even though brand is nowhere near loyal to me. And I hate when that happens.
4: Well, that's the NFL factor. I mean, you could have a rival league that played better football. Actually, you can't right now.
14: No, you can't.
4: You really can't right now. But
14: let's say you lying through your teeth for that one.
4: Yeah, but if you're, I mean, that's the thing. When you're loyal to a brand, There's no turning back.
14: Yep, there is no turning back. And also out of Backlash, the John Cena announcement was the John Cena Classic, where it's going to be an 8-man tournament with people from NXT as well as others on the roster, most likely pointing towards main eventers. And the winner will be determined by the fans. Yes, wins and losses won't fully matter. Even a person that loses in the first round is going to be voted on by the fans. And the fans will determine who ends up winning the John Cena Classic. Do you see how that's very flawed of how match wins and losses don't matter in like an 8-man tournament?
4: Not in wrestling. If this was real, Levi.
14: If
4: this was real life, then yes, I would say that this is totally messed up. But it is wrestling, and it is a scripted outcome. And what I love about this is, let's say you don't like the scripted outcome because you like someone better than someone else, or you think this guy winning makes for a better storyline. Well, now you get to change it. Now you get to have a say in not only who wins, but who you connect with. And that's what WWE is looking for. They're looking for people that connect with the audience. winning and losing doesn't matter in wrestling. It doesn't. What matters is connecting with the audience, being able to be sold, being able to come out of that, you know, come out of that locker room and get the crowd going, being a guy that, you know, is on merchandise and is moving it. This is great. And maybe it'll honestly help Triple H figure out who's worth keeping and who's worth not.
3: Well, Eric, I watch wrestling on a weekly basis. I like winners and losers. And this is something to where everyone has pointed out online. It's like, this is a completely flawed system that could backfire very quick. Very, very, very quick. But, I mean, it's John Cena, and truly, at the moment in WWE, there's nothing else really going on. Let's let John Cena have something. Why not? He's been endorsing people on NXT, so why not just allow him to also endorse wrestlers with the John Cena Classic? I'm fine with it. Again, what else is going on in WWE that's interesting? I don't see much. And then to AEW from last night, because the men's and women's Owen Cups tournaments were announced. They are 8-man brackets and 8-women brackets that the winners of each will receive, or once they win the tournament final at Forbidden Door, will receive not only the Owen Cup Championship, but world title shots at their respective titles. So that means in the 8-men's bracket, whoever wins will get a shot at the AEW world title, and then for the women's side, they'll get a shot at the AEW Women's Championship. And the great thing is the matches all are starting off at the pay-per-view Double or Nothing, where two matches for the men's side in Samoa Joe and Will Ospreay and Swerve Strickland versus Bandito will happen, and on the women's side, Willow Nightingale versus Alex Windsor will happen at Double or Nothing. So they start at the pay-per-view Double or Nothing.
4: Nice. AEW does a lot of things right. This just seems like one more thing that they're getting right. Whether or not they'll ever overtake WWE, I just give it time and be persistent. Keep giving out a better product. It doesn't always guarantee that you'll win that kind of battle, because sometimes people are just loyal. They're just loyal to something, and that's why I always tell everyone at radio is like, when you're starting a new radio station, you could do everything better than that heritage station in your format. Like, you're starting a new sports station. You went out, you hired better personalities. They're smoother. They do better research. They're more entertaining. They're fun. They've got better teases, whatever. But if that other station's been around for 30 years, you're not going to come in and just overtake them by being better, because people like them.
3: Yeah.
4: And they have, again, it's all about connection. And when you have a connection to something, that is the hardest thing in the world. That's the hardest thing in the world to give up.
3: That's kind of why I think WWE is pushing their chips in on the John Cena Classic, because, again, out of everybody else on the roster that is not cut because WWE decided not to cut him this round, John Cena is the only one with like the big connectability still. I mean, even with him being retired, they're like, oh, John Cena's here. Yay. WWE will do anything to keep eyes on them, and John Cena, even as he's retired and going into acting, still does that better than everybody else.
4: Coming up next, is there a chance that tennis could be returning to this campus? We're going to talk with Christina Long about that and everything else going on in college sports here on 92.1 The Ticket and the 92.1 The Ticket app.
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0: 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And, you know, one of my favorite parts of the week is always getting to talk to her royal badness, Christina Long, because we always have some interesting conversations. You never know where they're going to go. And Christina certainly has a lot of opinions on everything. So from Whole Hog Sports, please welcome in the one and only Christina Long. Christina, how the heck are you today?
27: I'm doing great. How are you?
0: I'm doing fine. I read an article that wasn't in Whole Hog, so forgive me for that. It was in the best. It was Best of Arkansas. It was written by Hutch, whom we both know,
27: yeah.
0: Andrew Hutchinson. Where I guess there was a meeting between Hunter Yurecek and some tennis donors, and there was a pledge of about $5 million to help tennis come back. My question is how likely do you think it is, whether it's this year or in the following years, that we do see tennis return here to Arkansas?
27: I think if it's going to happen, it would be sooner than later. I don't see them kind of revisiting this in 5 years. I mean, it's possible there's some precedent for it, but I think it's hard because I don't think it's exclusively a Hunter decision. You know, the chancellor has to sign off on it. You know, the chancellor, at my understanding anyway, could decide to do it and kind of make them do it if he really wanted to. I think, you know, it's been great to see, you know, as somebody personally who, you know, was bummed to see this happen to tennis, I think it's been cool to see, you know, people kind of rally some fundraising to try to bring the program back. But the problem is, I don't know if you can, how long does that last? How sustainable is that? How many more years does that keep the program going? Are you just delaying the inevitable? Or maybe it's, you know, maybe it's the wrong way to look at it. Maybe you're kind of just giving it a life raft until we kind of figure some things out in college sports. But at the same time, nobody knows if and when that's going to happen or what that will look like. As far as, you know, the sort of angst surrounding Olympic sports or non-revenue sports, if you want to call them. So, you know, maybe it's something where it's, you can keep it for a few years while things kind of, we figure out what this is all going to look like, but there's no guarantee that there will be an end date to that and that the result will be something that is positive for Olympic sports and allows programs like tennis to stick around in the same form that they have. So, you know, I think it's a good thing. I think it's, you know, I applaud them for, you know, the effort. I think it's great that they've been able to actually get to talk to Hunter Yerjek and talk to Chancellor Robinson about these things rather than just, you know, kind of, you know, they're walking the walk, if that makes sense. And so I think that's really impressive. But I think if you're going to see movement on it, I wouldn't think this would be something that they revisit. I think it's going to be the kind of thing where if it's going to happen, it's going to be because of kind of the momentum that this has right now. I don't think it's going to be something that I don't think that effort would sustain long enough without, you know, being accepted for it to, you know, in a few years, they come back and go, by the way, do you guys still have that $5 million? Can we have it?
4: Well, the other two questions that I have off this is, one, where were these people beforehand? If there's so much support for tennis now that it's being taken away, where were these donors? Why weren't they stepping up prior to this point?
27: I think the thing that they've been saying, because I think that is a big question, one of the big arguments. But I think the thing that they have been saying, as far as I understand it, is, you know, we didn't know that this was at risk. Like, nobody told us that tennis was, you know, on the chopping block. We were never asked. And, you know, I think there's an argument. That's something I hear from fans a lot when it comes to the Link U Arkansas like fan membership program. We hear that a ton from readers who are, they're like, I've never been asked to donate to that, so I'm not going to. Like, they find it frustrating that they weren't asked. Now, that's, you know, people can do with their money what they want. You know, if you, I think there's validity to the idea that, you know, if you aren't asked or you don't know they need it, you might not give it. But at the same time, I don't think any of the people, as far as I understand it, I don't think any of the people that are involved in this effort are people who just out of the blue started caring about tennis. Like, I think they are people, they're mostly tennis alums, former tennis coaches, people like that. They're not people who like woke up a couple weeks ago and started caring about tennis. Now they did, you know, the fundraising side of it, that is new. And you're right. They, you know, this money wasn't there before, but I think their argument or what they've been frustrated by is like, they just had no idea that it was needed. They had no idea that the athletic department was considering trying to get rid of sports to save money. So they felt like if we had been approached, we could have, you know, we would have done more for this at the time. And now they're trying to do it now that they know that it is a problem.
4: Christina Long from Whole Hog Sports with us here on 92.1 The Ticket and the 92.1 The Ticket app. The other thing that has come up in this conversation, when it comes to raising money, how much of the responsibility falls on your athletic director versus either other people in the department and, in particularly, the coaches of those sports?
27: I think it kind of depends. I mean, I think, you know, with sports like tennis, I think some of it, you know, coaches have some of it. And I think, that you know, coaches are involved and it to some extent in every sport. I mean, we've heard about Ryan Soderfield, you know, being involved in some football fundraising. They're always going to have some kind of a role just because they have relationships with people and things like that. There is obviously a fundraising, you know, department. I don't think they call it that necessarily, but there are people in the department whose job is fundraising, and that comes in different forms too. And you know, ultimately that is a big job of the athletic director. Now, one thing that, you know, we talked about on the show a week or two ago was, you know, I think my sort of counterpoint to the idea that, you know, Hunter Yerichek should have asked for money for tennis before canceling it is if you had seen, you know, say they put out a tweet or something from ArkansasRazorbacks.com. It's like, hey, save the tennis program. We might, you know, the tennis program needs money, blah, blah, blah. The amount of people that would be mad that they were putting out a big fundraising effort for tennis when they perceive it as, well, why aren't you raising money for our 2-10 football team? That should be the vote. Like, you were like, that was never going to happen. That was never going to please people, if that makes sense. I think there's a way to do it that's not, you know, the tweet is maybe a bad example. You know, I think the people who are engaged in this fundraising effort, what they would have wanted would be him, you know, they are tennis stakeholders. They would have wanted someone to come to them and be like, hey, you know, kind of privately and say, you know, this is something we really need. But I think the people, I think there's an idea that, you know, there should have been this big sort of fanfare about we need money for tennis. And I just don't think that that was ever really going to happen. I don't think there's any athletics department that would really do that, at least not at the major level. But I think, you know, I think all of it is certainly part of it is the athletic director. I think every athletic director knows that even if it's not them, it's going to be put on them, and that's going to look like their responsibility. You know, when you're the CEO, everything's kind of your problem, right? So I think that's part of it. But I do think that there's a lot of people involved. It is not, you know, it's not all on the AD.
4: It's going to be like we got 2 weeks or 2 weeks away from the SEC spring meetings, and I cannot wait to talk to you from the SEC spring meetings because, Christina, think about this. Think about everything that's in play and is changing in real time. I mean, there's just no shortage of topics for you to touch on with Hunter. However much time you get with Greg Sankey, there's no shortage of topics to talk with him, whether it's playoff expansion, what we just talked about, and what the future of college athletics looks like. But I do have one for you for Greg Sankey. We were talking about this earlier today. We're seeing college football become more and more like the NFL. I would like to know how Greg Sankey feels about scheduling football on a year-to-year basis and adjusting the schedule based on how you finish the year before like the NFL. And as a fan, as a writer, what would you think of that? Like taking a 2-10 Arkansas and giving them an easier schedule this year versus the one that they've laid out before them over the next 2 years where you're going to have to play Georgia and Florida and, you know, and Texas. It seems like at LSU, like every school that you're having a difficult time climbing over, how would you feel about seeing a schedule adjusted based on the more or less successful you are?
27: Yeah, I think that's an interesting point. I've never really thought about it. You know, I'm not much of an NFL person, so I've never really thought about it coming to college sports, but that's really interesting and something that I do think they could look into because, like you said, everything is kind of following the NFL model in some ways. But, I mean, I think I don't feel particularly strongly about it either way. I think, you know, in the SEC, with college, and you know, to an extent with the NFL too, but I think with college right now particularly, everybody's always thinking about what are the best matchups for TV. And I think one advantage that the SEC has, and, you know, the Big Ten has as well, obviously, is, you know, pretty much any SEC game, regardless of who it is going to fetch a decent audience and decent amount of TV money. So I don't think you would, like, run into huge problems in that sense. You know, I don't think, obviously, you know, LSU-Alabama is going to be a bigger ticket than, like, Arkansas-Vanderbilt. But at the same time, like, the floor is pretty high, you know what I mean? So I think when it comes to scheduling and kind of the way college football sort of organizes around things like that, it almost always comes back to TV and TV viewership and TV money. But I don't think that that's something that would really, you know, maybe I'm being short-sighted, but I don't think it would really change a whole lot. So, you know, I think it's certainly possible. But you're right. I'm interested. There's a lot to go over with Greg Sankey in a couple weeks. It's going to be really interesting. We will not be bored in Destin.
4: No, not at all. Christina Long from Whole Hog Sports with us here on 92.1 The Ticket and the 92.1 The Ticket app, which, you know, brings me to the idea of a 24-team playoff, which I've really gotten behind because I see it as being advantageous to Arkansas. And most of the arguments that I hear as to why to keep it at 12 or why to keep it at 16 are benefiting your upper echelon schools. And I know Indiana just won the national championship. And essentially the message is, well, if you want to win a national championship, you should just run out and do what Indiana did, which I don't know how many people are going to exactly be able to copy that. But if your ceiling, for the most part, is an 8-4 school, what does your fan base really have to root for? And how much do you think the powers that be need to take that into consideration? Are these schools at the middle of the pack, the Arkansas's, the Minnesota's of the world, at this point, I guess, in the ACC, the Boston Colleges, the Wake Forest's? like how much should those fans get taken into consideration when we're talking about playoff expansion?
27: Yeah, I mean, I think that's one of the big changes we've seen in college football and college football fandom is, you know, that it really is all about the playoff now. It, you know, the bowls do not matter. Nobody is interested. Nobody's excited at the end of the year when you are going to go play in the whatever bowl. I won't name drop a bowl and insult them specifically, but you know, I don't think, I think that's been really different. Now, I don't know how many people were like fired up about the Liberty Bowl, you know, 15 years ago, but if you get there, you know, depending on your season, there's certain bowls that, you know, it's a sign that you had a really good year and it's a fun way to kind of end the year. And that was something to kind of go for, I guess. You know, when you only had, you know, even pre-14 playoffs, that was even longer ago. So, I mean, I think when it comes to fans, I think this decision is not really about fans. It's about money. And to an extent that is about fans because it's about TV viewership. But like really it's about money. And so I think you're right that it's, you know, more spots means better for, you know, a school like Arkansas, because it was always going to be hard for Arkansas to get into a 12 team. It was certainly possible, you know, for them to kind of rise to that level, but it's obviously really hard. I think 16 was going to be fine, but, you know, 24, okay, sure, that's more spots, you know. So I do think, you know, they're the people that are, you know, from the school and conference level that are, you know, kind of excited about the 24 team idea or kind of preaching that more access kind of idea. So, and that's certainly true. I mean, it's basic, it's numbers. So, you know, I think we'll see what happens. It really seems like 24 is what's going to happen. I've been interested. I think the other day, Greg Sankey spoke publicly about still being on 16. And he's kind of the only one, I think. So I'll be curious what that means. But I mean, I think that'll be a really hot topic at spring meetings for sure, because it seems like coaches and a lot of ADs and chancellors and presidents are fine with 24 and are kind of on that plan. So I'll be interested kind of what the discussion is when everybody gets together.
4: Well, and I think, I mean, you mentioned it, you know, hard for Arkansas to rise to that level. It's not that you couldn't have a 10-2 year. I mean, now granted, I think the last time that happened was, what, 2011. It's not that you couldn't have that year. It's sustaining that kind of year. It's having that 3-4 year run where you're like that. That is much harder for an Arkansas to do right now than it is for a Texas to do right now. And I get it. There's ebbs and flows, and every once in, you know, we see schools go down and other schools rise, but the maintaining it, there are certain schools that are just going to have an easier time and certain schools that are going to have a harder time. And for me, it just sucks when you get to December and these bowl games have become, I don't even know what they are. I guess they're exhibitions now for the most part, Christina, because kids aren't playing in them, and I don't think fans are interested in them now. And what I want is more engagement. I think more engagement in the sport is better, but somehow, and explain this to me, explain what I'm missing. How is having more engagement by more fan bases a bad thing for the sport? Because that's what it feels like. That's what it feels like it's become. The more engagement we have, the worse it is. Because is it rewarding a mediocrity? What is it that people find so offensive about it?
27: Yeah, I don't really know. I mean, I don't think that it's so much that. I think it's a lot of games that, you know, you may or may not really be interested in. I'm not really sure. Like, to me, it's like, however big the playoff is, like, I'm gonna watch it. because I want to watch college football. But, you know, I'm not really sure. I don't think that, I think there's, you know, and we talked about this a little bit, kind of the concern about, like, regular season and things like that, but I think that doesn't really move me, because for me, like, I'm gonna watch the regular season anyway. Like, I don't think it's gonna be like we talked about last week or the week before. I don't think it's gonna be like college basketball, where like the regular season just isn't that popular. Like, A, it's football. B, the sample, like, it's just a smaller inventory, so you just don't have as many. I think committing to like being really amped about the whole college basketball regular season, like, for the average, you know, for a casual fan, is more to ask than for somebody to watch all the, you know, Razorback games or whatever, Razorback football games, I mean. So I don't think that, you know, that doesn't really move me, and I'm going to be tuned into the regular season anyway because I love college football. So, you know, I don't totally know. I think you're right that it is good to have, you know, more opportunity for more schools to get in. And, you know, I like if they keep going with the on-campus, you know, stuff. I think that's been really, really cool for some of those early round games. I love that. And I think, you know, more opportunity for that is also great.
4: Christina, thank you so much for coming on. I love having you on every week. And again, I'm looking forward to talking with you and Destin here in a couple of weeks. But if I wanted to read your articles or follow you on social media, where would be the best place to get you?
27: Thank you. Yeah, we are at wholehogsports.com. We're going to be doing a lot of softball this weekend. We're really excited about that. Of course, baseball as well. And I am on Twitter at Christina Long 00.
4: 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Christina Long here on 92.1 The Ticket and the 92.1 The Ticket app. Coming up next, is this the fastest way to...
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3: And I got news for John Calipari. 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
3: 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I'm Eric G. As we discuss everything going on in the world of college sports and college football. And Levi, this is one I saw yesterday, and it absolutely blew my mind. Oklahoma State has 85 new players on their football team. I understand you can overturn your roster,
4: but then there's that.
3: And the hopes of rebuilding it quick, but 85, I mean, look, I know they were a crummy team last year and they got their coach fired, much like Arkansas. And if you are bad, there probably aren't a lot of guys that you want from that team. But you're telling me there weren't, I don't know, 20? 10? There weren't 10 guys that you, maybe you didn't. They've got a revenue sharing budget at Oklahoma State around $15 million. And with fundraise, that got that up to $20 million, which, I mean, they used to buy that roster. By comparison, not going by my money, Arkansas brought in 40 new guys. I think I had seen one point, and I don't know that this is true, where Arkansas could have as many as 60 new guys this year total, but they brought in about 40 through the transfer portal. And I know I look at Indiana, which everybody's holding up as the model. This is the way you have to do things now. You've got to do it like Indiana. If you don't do it like Indiana, you're not going to be successful. But I am wondering, Levi, is all this turnover the best way to build your program? That's the thing I'm having the hardest time with, is completely changing it out from one year to the next. Though, I mean, drastic changes, the way that Arkansas

0: Arkansas and Oklahoma State did it. I can't tell if that is the fastest way to success or if that is the fastest way to completely ruining any chances you have of being successful as a new head coach, because that's starting over from ground one. That's basically, to me, that's saying I'm taking on a project that should take me 3 years to build, and I'm going to try and fast-track it and do it in a matter of a few months. And that's what everyone's expecting. And the realistic possibility of that, to me, Levi, seems slim and none that you could do that.
1: I can understand that. Well, the main thing you also got to look at is the reason that they're doing this whole teardown and rebuilding with 80-plus people. It's because a lot of it's just going to be a reuse for what's going over there with Eric Morris and Oklahoma State, because they're basically taking the majority of that North Texas team and they're just repurposing it for Oklahoma State. And whenever you have a place that, like, just kind of like how Arkansas was, how Oklahoma State was, where you lose all those games and you pretty much shake up your foundation to the core, making those changes are necessary. But I'm also with you, like, in the camp of that much might be way too out there to do that, because what if, again, out of that 85 that they're bringing in, what if they are also on another short turnaround time where there's going to be a good chunk of them that will try to go to the draft? But what if out of that 80, for the next roster, only 15 stay?
0: That's a very good point, because the other thing you have to always take into consideration with this, and I'm trying not to be too hard on Ryan Silverfield or Eric Morris or anybody else that's done this, is part of your job now as a coach, as ridiculous as it sounds, is constantly be recruiting in your own house.
1: Because there's always turnaround. Because you never know, the guys that Ryan Silverfield or that Eric Morris are constantly boasting and talking about and saying, oh, they're the face of this program and how we're going forward. Let's hear that after they have one really great year and LSU's knocking at the door.
0: Yeah.
1: Or Texas is knocking at the door. We hear A&M or Tech just bup, up, up. Oh, yeah, by the way, here's $2 million that the other school wasn't offering. We'll see you on campus. Then you have to turn around and replace the guys that were that great for you.
0: And it's just that it's in a lot of ways you can't do it.
1: No,
0: I mean, and
1: you're asking the impossible.
0: Yeah, well, and that's why I kind of like to see there be a salary cap or a max amount that you can spend on your team to make it an even playing field, because there are some that just can't keep up. And it's not that you don't want to invest in your team. That's the wrong attitude. It's not that you don't want to invest in your team. You just don't have as much money to invest in your team as others do. But I guess for Ryan Silverfield and for Eric Morris, when you have that much turnover, okay, I think part of it is that You don't mind starting over from ground zero that first year. But what I worry about is, like, let's say it doesn't go well for these two guys this particular season. Are you going to have that much of a reset next year? Is that just the way that it's going to be? Because that does not seem like that is going to help you not only build success, but sustain success over any period of time if every year you're overturning the roster that much. And I know Ryan Silverfield doesn't want to do that. I know he doesn't. But you're also, what you've created with the transfer portal, you've created two things. One, you've given guys an easy out for when they jump on campus and they're not playing right away. You've given them an easy out to say, well, I'm just going to go someplace where I don't have this many people in front of me on the depth chart. And to me, that doesn't do them any, that does not do them any good, because they might not be going to a better situation. But it also allows coaches maybe to pull the trigger on a kid quicker than what they should, because they think, well, crap, I made a mistake. I recruited this guy to come in and compete at tackle, thinking that right away, at worst, he would be second on the depth chart, but he's had some problems picking things up. maybe he's not as skilled as I thought. We've tried him at guard, and best I could put him on his third on the depth chart. Well, instead of giving up on the kid after a year and just kicking him to the curb, you might give him 2 years in your program before you decide that. And I would think most coaches would be logical about it, but good gosh, Levi, I could not believe that when I read that yesterday. And maybe I should. I mean, maybe that shouldn't come as such a shock reading that, or reading with Arkansas having 40 to 60 new players. Maybe that shouldn't come as a shock either. It's just,
1: I mean, these
0: are new regimes.
1: These, what used to be like places for academic standards, are just now ATMs.
0: Oh, yeah, absolutely. Well, I don't want to hear about academic components anymore, because I honestly don't know how much the kids care about the academic components. I mean, think about what Steve Sarkisian said the other day. Well, you know, you go to Ole Miss, they'll take all your paraphrasing, they'll take all your credits and they'll give you a degree. Here at Texas, we are so proud of that degree that says University of Texas, will only take 50% of your credits, so you have to start over. Because we're Texas, and if you want that degree, you've got to earn it like everyone else. Don't give me that crap. Most of these kids coming to your school they're not concerned about the degree. They want to play football. They want to know how much money you're going to pay them. Everything beyond that, yeah, they could take or leave.
1: Yeah.
0: Some of them aren't even going to go to class.
1: They'll do the online courses.
0: Yeah, and that's what it will be. So talking about the academic component in college sports, and I understand it is college sports, but it's a joke. It's an absolute joke to be talking. Because there is just, if Texas is going to sit you back 50% from getting your degree, and Ole Miss is going to give you your degree, I would go to Ole Miss before I would go to Texas if it meant that much to me. But I also got to think that there are a lot of schools like Texas where maybe it's not quite the 50% that they won't accept, but there's a good chunk of it they won't accept, or they don't have that particular major, and you have to choose something else. So I don't think any of these kids who are transferring are all that concerned about getting that piece of paper unless they already have it. They'll use it to not go to grad class. They'll use that money to not go to grad classes.
1: They're not worried about that piece of paper. They're worried about getting multiple pieces of green paper that they can then use to go buy Mercedes.
0: Yeah.
1: And to go buy cars and to go get everything else.
0: Or finish that degree if they really want to finish that degree.
1: Finish that degree after they make $200 million in the NFL. That's the plan. It's spend what you get in the college system. Try to make it in the NFL. Then whenever you can't, then you actually go to college.
0: It's just so...
1: backwards?
0: Yeah, well, it's not backwards, but it's just... when I hear coaches talk about the academic element, it's hard for me to keep a straight face.
1: Because it feels like they're lying to you?
0: Yeah, it's like, look, come on, let's just call it what it is. It's a business now. Kids are treating it more like a business than they ever had. The degree itself, while it seems nice to talk about your academic success rate, you're not going to be hired or fired based on that academic success rate. You're going to be hired or fired based on wins or losses. Somebody on your board of regents or board of trustees, they may ask about your academic success rate because, by God, this is a college. What's everyone else? Can you win some ball games? All right.
1: Can you throw a football? Can you catch a football?
0: Yeah, that's all we care about.
1: Please don't fumble. That's what they care about. Because every time that you fumble the ball, they see the dollars fumbling out of their pocket.
0: And I'll be honest, I don't care if these kids are getting degrees. I don't. That's not my concern. That's their parents' concern. I'm not mom and dad. I'll worry about my kid getting a degree. You're lucky enough to play football. I'd have given anything to play football. You're making a lot of money playing football. Seems like a pretty good life, with or without that piece of paper. 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
0: I think Corliss Williams said everybody knew he was from Arkansas, the big nasty. I mean, they had won that 94 national championship. That team has a lot of lore around it outside of this state. 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
0: 92-1 the ticket and the 92-1 the ticket app with Levi Peckinpah. I am Eric G. Hope you are doing well. It was myself last night, was sitting down doing prep for the show, and I always, the last site I always go to, or when it's towards that last segment of the hour, I usually go to Outkick first because there's usually some interesting stuff there. No exception this time because they had a list of the top 15 most valuable rosters in college football, according to this website called College Front Office, who claims to be able to get information that can very close to they can where they can get close to what the actual number is, what a roster's being played. It's still an estimate. I don't know how reliable this is. I don't know how good their website is. But according to College Front Office, the Razorbacks this year have spent $24.3 million on their roster. $24.3. That puts them behind in the SEC, that puts them behind Auburn, Mississippi State, Florida, South Carolina, Oklahoma, Georgia, Ole Miss, Texas, Tennessee, Alabama, LSU, and Texas. May have said Texas twice, but it should have said A&M. So Ole Miss, A&M, Tennessee, Alabama.
1: Texas and Texas again.
0: Yeah, Ole Miss, A&M, Tennessee, Alabama, LSU, Texas.
1: So the only team they are above is Vanderbilt.
0: At this point, yes. Mississippi State outspent them by a couple of mil. The most disappointing to me was South Carolina spent $31.5 million on their roster this year, as opposed to what Arkansas was spending. I mean, look, I knew LSU and LSU, according to this, spent $41 million, Texas $47 million, and I won't go through the rest of it, but through this, you can search your team. It says Arkansas, $24.3 million. KJ Jackson is the only player over $1 million right now on Arkansas, according to this. Again, I don't know how accurate it is or not, but he's making $1.4 million. Quincy Rhodes is the second highest paid guy at $977,000, which I would have thought Quincy Rhodes, one, would have been making $1 million here, but anyplace else would be making $1 million. And then after that, the wide receiver Chris Marshall, again, this is according to College Front Office Sports, is making $750,000 and some change. So it's KJ Jackson $1 million, and then every player after that, you see a steep drop as far as what they're making and what you're able to pay at Arkansas. And the way they've broken it down is the guys that have been retained total, they're paying $10 million for. The portal guys, they're paying $13.9 million, and the recruits got $302,000. Now, does the fact that a team like South Carolina or Mississippi State or Auburn spending more on their roster, Does that guarantee them more wins than Arkansas? No, it doesn't.
1: It does not.
0: It doesn't. You've got to be smart with your money. You also have to have a little luck in your guys panning out and them not getting hurt. But what bothers me is I look up and down this list of teams that are spending more than Arkansas. It feels like Arkansas should be investing heavier in football than Mississippi State is, for sure. And possibly Texas Tech, which, I mean, they've got a sugar daddy right now, so that didn't shock
1: Texas
0: me all
1: Tech
0: that
1: has
0: much.
1: Money pouring everywhere.
0: But you would think with three Fortune 500 companies, Arkansas could do a little bit better than 24 million. But I don't think that's the end of the world. As far as, I don't think that necessarily determines just how many games you win or lose. I mean, heck, USC $33.3 million. When have they done anything? They haven't done anything since Pete Carroll was their coach. That's how far back you've got to go for USC to be successful, is Pete Carroll was their head coach. They have been through, since then, they have been through Lane Kiffin. They have been through Steve Sarkisian. And they were with that guy that was in between them and Lincoln Riley. I mean, I've been through like four or five coaches since Pete Carroll was the head coach.
1: And how many players that have either gone on to the NFL or have done various big things in other football leagues that have went through there and they've still had no success during that time? I mean, the one I always think about, weirdly enough, is Sam Darnold went through there as well, and they had no success with him. And I understand what he did with the Jets, but he also just won the Super Bowl and did nothing there at USC. Now, if you're looking at Arkansas and you're looking at this cash, and yes, you are at the bottom, you very much, with that bottom, that does not set some high expectations, but at the same time, that's cash. It's outperform the value that you've been given, so that way you can get a bigger paycheck next time.
0: Well, but here, and I think what would probably upset Arkansas fans, as you look at this, and I'll look up and see what Vanderbilt.
1: What cash they're throwing out?
0: Yeah, what kind of cash they're throwing out? $22 million total.
1: So about $1.5 million.
0: And their quarterback, Jared Curtis, is making $2 million. He's making more than KJ Jackson.
1: Okay. So basically they went pay the quarterback a little bit more.
0: And then everybody else,
1: very much taking less.
0: Yeah, is under $1 million.
1: I'm really surprised Quincy's not over $1 million. Like that's the one that's shocking to me.
0: This could be all garbage, but
1: yeah, again, college front office could be a whole lot of nothing. But if by that measure Quincy is the second highest paid player, I will at least say, man, whoever did that, you got Quincy on a bargain. You are my favorite bargain shopper, and I need to take you whenever I go out to get groceries, because that means you can find the best bang for your buck. Because that might be the best contract, not just in the SEC, but we're talking all of college football.
0: Oh, yeah. If he performs the way we think Quincy Rhodes is going to perform this year,
1: that is money
0: well spent. That is the biggest bargain anybody got in, not, you're right, not just the SEC, but anywhere in college football.
1: You're going to need to be one. Give Quincy a plaque for the production everyone thinks he's going to have, and if he does have it. And then two, give it to the guy who signed Quincy on that cheap of a deal.
0: But here's the thing. Wasn't this money supposed to get Arkansas to about the middle of the pack? Wasn't there a financial commitment that was supposed to get Arkansas to the middle of the pack? And I mean, you're just under Indiana, so are you to the middle of the pack, or are you not at the middle of the pack right now?
1: Oh, I don't think Arkansas is anywhere near the middle of the pack. Money doesn't says it.
0: Right now, right now the only team they're outspending is Vanderbilt.
1: The money
0: I was looking at them compared to the top 25, but like looking at the rest of the SEC, Vanderbilt's got them by, Arkansas's 24.3, Kentucky's 24.4. You've outspent Vanderbilt by $2 million. I thought you were supposed to be in the middle of the pack. Well, middle of the pack is about $30 million. You're $6 million off that. We'll talk more about this tomorrow, and we hope you have a fantastic day. May God bless you.
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0: Losing Carter Knox, as far as I'm concerned, it's a loss. 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
0: Yeah, you could live with the loss of Carter Knox, especially if the guys that you're bringing in are supposedly better.
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0: Think about it. 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
16: 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Kristen Turner is the hero.
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21: The tremendous Sports Thursday edition of You Better You Bet rolls on. Nick Kostos, our crew, and you here on Westwood One Sports. Love the first hour of the show, breaking down last night's Game 5 with the Cavs and the Pistons. Cleveland's come-from-behind win in electric fashion, getting the job done despite Donovan Mitchell not playing well for the first 48 minutes of the game. Overtime, a different story entirely. Mitchell scoring 7 points as the Cavs win Game 5 to move within one win of the Eastern Conference Final against my New York Knicks and Stephon Marbury's New York Knicks. We'll talk more about the Chris Sims interview later in the show. He gave us a little nugget there at the end about Sean McVay and Ty Simpson and Matthew Stafford that I don't think is out there. So we'll circle back to that coming up in a little bit here. But we have a very special guest joining us right now. New York, I'm not going to say Knicks legend because this is more important than that. New York legends, as a lifelong New Yorker myself, former New York Knick, NBA point guard Stephon Marbury joins us here on the show. We'll talk about Carmelo, these great sunglasses, in a second. But Steph, thanks for joining me. Nick Kostos here on the show. Grew up watching you. How's it going here on this Thursday morning?
22: Everything is well. I woke up, so I'm blessed and I'm alive, so I'm thankful. And the Knicks are in the Eastern Conference Finals, so everything is pretty good right now.
21: Can you, I know that you're obviously very tight with the team, and so I'm on vacation a couple weeks ago, and I'm watching at the hotel bar the Knicks just beating the brakes off the Hawks in Game 6 when James Dolan is sitting next to you whispering, "We're up by 50 effing points," which went viral. Do you have any insight? Is OG Anunoby going to be ready to go for Game 1 of the Eastern Conference Final? I feel like you know the answer to that question.
22: I think everybody's going to be ready. This is the Eastern Conference Finals. And anytime you get this opportunity, you know, you do everything that you could possibly do to prepare yourself to get ready. I think OG is a stud. So, you know, in this essence, and him being able to have some rest throughout the last almost 2 weeks, is going to be vital for us.
21: Would you like to break some news here? Will OG Anunoby play in Game 1 of the Eastern Conference Final, whether it's on Sunday or a little start the week?
22: I'm not breaking any news because I'm not involved in the team as far as that decision-making, but I can tell you that for me knowing OG Anunoby, as nowhere in this world, I wouldn't think that he wouldn't be on the court. I don't think it's that severe. I think they would have told us that. I received the information just like you. I don't pry into trying to know certain things, so I can be a fan and I can speak my mind about how I feel about what I see.
21: So I'd love for you to do that right now. And obviously, like, you played on the Knicks, you grew up a Knicks fan. I've been watching the Knicks since 1990 when I was 7 years old. And what I said, and I don't know if I think they'll go to the finals, right? Mm-hmm. Maybe they don't. And what I've said, Stephon, and I'm curious if you agree with this, I think this is the best Knicks team of my lifetime. Almost no matter what happens here in the Eastern Conference Final. Like, the ceiling that they've hit here, I don't know that I've ever seen this team play as well as they have over this stretch. Final couple games against Atlanta, sweeping the 76ers. Like, you played for them. Like, your opinion matters way more than mine in this regard. Do you agree with that, and why?
22: I agree. I think, you know, when you look at this team, they're a well-balanced team. They play defense, which is the grit and grind of who we are as a New York Knicks, as you and I are Knicks fans. they play together as a team. We have a leader and a captain and Jalen Brunson, someone who understands and can accept. And I think, you know, when you have a person who's in that frame of mind with the caliber players that he has, he's recognizing his opportunities and him being able to win the championship. You know, having Josh, having Bridges, those three guys on the court, that chemistry alone from them winning championships already prior in college, that is beyond. It's amazing because now you have three guys that are entrenched in idea about what it is that they want to do at the next level, and they're bringing other guys along, you know, guys like Kat, you know, OG, all of the guys that's coming off the bench. Oh, Deuce, I mean, Deuce has been super vital, you know, Shamit. It's just great to see a bunch of guys who love playing with each other, no jealousy. You know, they got their own tension and their own fighting as far as them, you know, trying to be the best that they could possibly be, which is why we are as good as we are, because all of these guys are excelling. You look at OG, he's been the best player, you know, on both ends of the court, not just offense, on both ends of the court. He's been our best player. You know, there's nobody better and that has been playing, you know, in the Eastern Conference from what I've seen. I don't see anybody playing as well as OG. So just all of these things meshing together, and then from the top down, you know, Mr. D, he's older, so he's got a different vision. He see it differently as far as what he wants, as far as the leadership is going. So all of the things is flowing in the right direction. The energy is right. The synergy is right as far as the fans. Everyone is in tune and everyone.
21: So we lost Stefan's audio. We'll make sure that we get this straight here. Mike, just let me know when we have levels. I think maybe like if you got, as I know Stefan's doing this on his phone, if you got like a call or a text to Stefan, sometimes that like knocks the audio off. So we can figure this out. Just Mike, let me know when we have Stefan's audio back. Do you want to? So he's going to reset here and we'll have him back in a second. And I thought that note that Stefan just gave us, as it concerns Mr. D, as he called him, the owner of the New York Knicks. And is Stefan back with us here? Stefan, can you hear me? Do we have you back on the air here? Okay, so we'll get this straight. Stefan's microphone is muted at the moment, so we'll see if we can get this straight. We'll talk about the sunglasses that he's promoting Camelo in a moment. But what I find so interesting about this, and he's 100% right about this, and I can really speak to this as a lifelong Knicks fan and someone who's lived in New York for the vast, vast majority of my life. You know, the Knicks fans and sports fans nationwide and the media have largely been anti-James Dolan. And Knicks fans certainly have been anti-James Dolan. Now, Rangers fans, a little bit different, right? Because Dolan owns Madison Square Garden, so he owns the Knicks and the Rangers. So a while back, James Dolan just gave control of the Rangers to Glenn Sather, who was the coach of the Oilers when Gretzky and Messier were there, and kind of let Glenn Sather run the Rangers, right? So he's been a little more hands-off with the hockey team. Hands-on, obviously, with the basketball team in like a really negative way, I have felt like, for a really long time. And for whatever reason, however it's happened, it does seem like all of a sudden he's become a pretty good owner. And I kind of like felt like it happened overnight. Stefan is logged back in. Steph, do you have me here back on the show?
22: Yeah.
21: Okay. So we have Stefan Marbury back. And I was just saying, Stefan, as a lifelong New Yorker and Knicks fan, what you said about James Dolan, Mr. D, as you called him, is so right. My opinion, you're not saying this, I'm saying it. I felt like he was a terrible owner, and I feel like a lot of Knicks fans would agree. I don't know what's happened, but now I feel like he's like a really good owner, and you said it, like maybe it's he's gotten a little older. What's been the biggest change from your vantage point in James Dolan from the way he used to operate to now?
22: We're winning.
21: Is that it?
22: Nah. He's Mr. D, he just see it differently. I mean, he's been in the game for so long, and then now when you bring in, you know, Leon Rose, and you bring in Wes, you bring in these two guys who I was critical of when Wes and these guys came, not knowing them from inside of the basketball world and being a real New Yorker and a real Knicks fan. We were very impulsive when we've been losing and we want something new and we want to win and we want that now. So to their credit, they've taken this team and went past what people have thought with the guys that we have, whereas, you know, they've shown their insight and their ability to judge talent and putting these guys together. And this group particularly is pretty amazing, especially with the coach that we have.
21: What has been the biggest difference, you think? The biggest difference Mike Brown has made as the coach of this team, Stephon, after Tom Thibodeau obviously had a lot of success but was fired after last season?
22: I mean, I think, you know, he brings the offensive understanding of how to maximize each player's strength. I'm not saying Tibbs wasn't able to do that, but I think Tibbs is more of a defensive-minded coach. And I think, you know, Jalen now, he's not holding the basketball for 16, 17 seconds, majority possessions. Now the ball is moving. As the ball moves and as Jalen gets everyone involved, his game just goes even higher. And Mike Brown is the credit to that. The offense that they have is free-flowing. I heard people critical, uneducated basketball people speaking and talking about, oh, they don't make any calls, they don't make any sets. See, when you're not a coach and you're an assistant coach on the court, but acting as a coach, like you make decisions in real time and you don't, you got to eat your words. So it's best to just be quiet when you're speaking about X's and O's and about what you think a coach should do, because Mike Brown is displaying that his system, it takes time to evolve and to grow, in which guys are understanding how to play freely on the court. And we're peaking at the right moment in basketball. Eastern Conference Finals, getting ready to go in to the championship. That's when you want to be playing your best basketball. Not like Cleveland played like last year. I'm not saying that they, you know, they just played really well last year and then they peaked and then they got to the playoffs and then they bombed. You know what I'm saying? So when you look at our team now, Mike Brown, he got us in an onward, upward motion. You know what I'm saying? And that right there, it has to be magnified and it has to be spoken about intensely, so that more people can have a better understanding about what is actually happening on the basketball court. For our fans to have a better recollection of what's happening with our team. Because if you watch our team, you can see our growth and our development from the beginning of the year to the end. I watch our guys play from Abu Dhabi when they were in practice all the way up until now. So when I speak about the team, I speak about the team for real, not from reporters that are typing while the game is going on because they got to meet deadline. How can you? You didn't even see the game. How do you even know how guys play when you don't even watch the game? You watch highlights.
21: I'll say to your point, and like I promise, we will promote the sunglasses in fall. I promise. Kat saying before the play, he said it a number of times during the season, right? I'm not sure what my role is supposed to be in this offense. And he said it right, and to your point, right, because you said it takes time for them to really figure this out. It feels like that switch has been flipped.
22: But Knicks, it's amazing, though. You heard Kat say that he didn't know what he was being truthful and being honest.
21: Absolutely.
22: And then at the end of the season, he figured it out. He became magic. You seen him throw the pass to the corner. We missed the shot, but he threw a point guard pass, and it's a hard pass to throw a pass across your body on point dime to somebody in a shooting pocket position. This is real basketball intellect. If a guy spins and jump in the air and he throws a ball and he's able to pinpoint, like literally it got to be a dart going straight to his pocket so he can shoot. He was doing that. He did that multiple times, and he's been doing it. So he's figured out, okay, in our offense, we run a zoom offense. Big guy controls the basketball. Wings go down, pin down. Guards can go pin down. It doesn't matter. Dribble handle, back doors. Once the ball gets moving, now you're getting the ball swinging from both sides of the court. He's recognized that I am the initiator. I'm the person that make this go. So now when you see guys that – like Rudy, he got to come up on Wemby. Oh, that's a three. So the defensive strategy, it changes. It pulls Rudy Gobert out. Same thing Cat does. It pulls you out. You have to guard him. If you don't, he's going to shoot a logo shot. So what does that do to the offense? So you talk about value. Cat, we don't have him. We don't win no championship. I'm going to put it just like that.
4: Can I be serious with you for a second? I'm being serious right now. Why don't you do more media? Like, why are you not on TV? I'm like, what? Like, I'm not joking. I'm being serious right now. The way that you're breaking down the game here on the show, like, you should be on, and I'm not insinuating that, like, I don't even know if you've tried to be, you should be on one of these shows. Like, why are you not? Do you want to be?
22: You'd be excellent. If you know me, you know who, you know how I think and how I move. I like to have my own control. I like to have my own freedom.
4: Fair enough.
22: Be able to say what I want to say when I want to say it. I don't want a 7-second delay. I'm not going to curse and I'm not going to make anyone look stupid or bad, but I will make people think when I speak. So I prefer to be able to move into my own lane. And when I do Starberry TV, when I do my own platform, then I'll speak to syndicators. But until then, I'm just going to continue to speak to guys like you.
4: Fair enough. No, and I love it. Like, you're awesome at it. You're awesome at it. Who is, and like, I guess James Dolan can be the answer to the question. Who is the most fun former Knick to watch these playoff games with in person?
22: John Stocks.
4: Why?
22: Gee, we share the same energy when we play. We jump up at the same time.
4: Is anyone, so it's not that any of them are not fun?
22: It's just, no, I'm just saying who I prefer. Everybody's feeling the same feeling. We just express it and show it differently. That's it. And they know, I feel like that energy is that magnetic on an alumni row. I feel like that's so powerful. This is another thing where Mr. D is at. It's like mastermind. You can't get guys to fly to go to Indiana and do all of what they're doing. You can't get them to go fly even to L.A. They're not going to go do it.
4: And you guys are at all these games.
22: You want to go. I mean, it's, first of all, it's the Garden.
4: And Knicks fans love it. And Knicks fans like me love it.
22: I love it. I'm a Knicks fan. I love that all of the alumni go. I take myself outside of being one of the players because that's my team. that's my team.
4: I'm not just saying this. I had a pair of Starburys back in the day. I had like no money, and here it's like they had like $15. I was like, I had the all white pair.
22: They're coming back out.
4: Tell us about that.
22: I mean, you know, I went to China when I left. I was going there to rebuild my brand because my brand, it pretty much just like it got decapitated after a period of time, and I was like, oh my God, what am I gonna do now? And I saw the effect that it was having on human beings. And I was like, this is beyond just basketball. It's beyond playing basketball. Because, you know, I was giving people an opportunity to have access. And when you never had this before, coming from the ghetto, coming from the hood, Coney Island, like we have, and then now you have access, you know, it's like a portal. You open up into a portal. And then it was kind of like the portal closed. And I was like the guy, like, oh, I'm going to go all the way 7,000 miles away to figure it out. And now here I am 16 years later. So, you know, it's great. I'm talking with Game 7, you know, the brand that works inside of Madison Square Garden right now, selling product. Their product is dope. You know, I'm really feeling a vibe. I love the Game 7 atmosphere of like thinking Game 7. You know what I'm saying? I've never been in a Game 7 playing in a championship as a pro. I mean, some people look at it, it's like, wow, you know, you've never been in. I was like, nah, not the NBA, but a little bit different, another place where it's 400 million people that play basketball.
4: I just, I remember like one of my buddies had a pair of, remember Jay-Z sneakers, the S. Carters, like the all white pair. And I was like, well, I can't afford those at the time. And I love the Starburys. I'm really happy they're coming back. Can I ask you a question as a New Yorker? Someone who's like, you've lived here, you've lived in other places also, but you lived in New York. I've been here basically my whole life. A lot of people say that New York City, the city, is not what it used to be. What do you think of the current, and this does not have to be a political thing, but what do you think of the current state of New York City? Just basketball aside, just the city itself.
22: I mean, I think it's in a shift. And the next generation and the next wave, those people that lived in New York for 50, 60 years, they're getting older and they're, you know, as my mom passed on last year, June 11th, they're passing on as well. As, you know, and that's just the cycle of life. And I think the cycle of life is happening as far as the way how people are living. So I think when you look at New York, if I see the vision of what is happening as far as no cars that, you know, electric cars only, and seeing bikes being driven and Fifth Avenue instead of it being Fifth Avenue, you just see greenery all the way down.
4: And by greenery, you mean actual flowers, not marijuana.
22: Yes.
4: Because you can't, like, so you walk around, it's because you walk around, you get stoned just walking
22: that.
4: Around Midtown Manhattan. I'm saying that, not you.
22: You're not going to stop that. But at the same time, you know, when you have this new environment in which it's allowed by the government, then, you know, you see the next generation of kids thinking differently because they have more access. They have access. Look, we had to go to encyclopedias and dictionaries. These kids just ask Siri.
4: Right.
22: And Siri just tell them everything. And it's no thought. It's just them program opposed of like critical thinking, and which is super vital and super important.
4: Encyclopedia Britannica, Microsoft Encarta back in the day. It's just like trip down memory lane. Have been exceptionally generous with your time. We will spend some time promoting Camelo now for you. So this is Camelo.
22: Camelo.
4: Say
22: it like this. Hold on. Do it with me. Ready? Camelo, baby.
4: Would you believe me if I told you that before you logged on, I said it correctly like five times during the break?
22: Let me tell you something. It's a conversation starter, and I told my team when the founders, I said to them, I said, look, this name is going to be a conversation starter because people will always say Chamelo, Carmelo,
4: right?
22: You know, so
4: I got
22: many
4: the
22: different
4: Knicks thing in
22: so
4: my head. You're right. Names. That's kind of where it
22: so
4: came
22: many,
4: from, like Camelo, like Carmelo. Yeah.
22: Literally, it's a conversation starter. It's Camelo.
4: Camelo.
22: Like the so yeah. There you go.
4: So Camelo, you are the chief brand officer and the co-founder here. You're wearing the sunglasses right now. Tell our audience about it and where they can find it and get the people excited.
22: So these are dragons right here. These right here, they go in and out. So you can change the tint, right? You see the tint changing? So basically, it changes tint in 0.1 seconds. It's the new state-of-the-art technology that came out speed-wise. To be able to make the glasses do that at that speed. There are other products out there, but ours, because of speed, we're faster. So we have prismatic, but we have four different color styles. And just recently we launched with the NBA in partnership and us doing, well, we can make all of the glasses for every team. Lakers, Boston, OKC, San Antonio, Knicks. These are the glasses that we will be dropping at the NBA store this Saturday at 4:00. I'll be there between 4 and 6, and we're going to take pictures, sign autographs for the kids, do all of that. I think they're going to have some tributes about when I used to play. Because a lot of kids, they never really seen me play basketball before. They just hear me speak and talk. So when they hear me speak and talk, it sounds right. But then when their parents say, you need to watch him before you start making comments about saying if he can play or not.
4: I don't play, but I like the team. Are we going to win the title?
22: I believe so.
4: Oh, my God. Please.
22: I believe so.
4: Hey, man. Yeah, you're awesome, first of all.
22: Thank you.
4: Generous with your time. A sincere congratulations on these entrepreneurial ventures, whether it's Starbury coming back, Camelo, the sunglasses. Our show chat, by the way, when you did the thing with the tint, everyone was like, OMG, that's really sick. Hey, and condolences on what you said about the loss of your mom. I just wanted to tell you
22: that as
4: well.
22: And I appreciate
4: and
22: that.
4: I really appreciate the time on the show. Hopefully we get the chance to do this again.
22: Thank you. I appreciate you. You're great as well, my brother.
21: New York Knicks, New York legend Stephon Marbury here on the show. With Nick Costos here on You Better, You Bet. Yeah, we'll hopefully get the chance to do this again. I really enjoyed that. What a good dude, first off. That's the most important thing. I meant what I said to him. And that, look, people can do what they want, right? He doesn't have to do TV if he doesn't want to. He probably should. He's really good. And he's so right what he said about Karl Anthony Towns and the free-flowing Knicks offense. I really, really, really enjoyed that. And look, I'm a New Yorker and I'm a Knicks fan, so of course, like I'm predisposed to liking things like that. But how do you not? How do you not? We'll go from one stud athlete to another. Joining us on the other side,

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0: very talented edge rusher, Akeem Mezidor. Akeem, really appreciate the time. How's it going? Congratulations on going in round number one to the Chargers.
1: Thank you. Everything's going well.
0: Awesome.
1: Sorry.
0: I want to start with this. Just doing some research on you, just aside from watching you dominate this past year in Miami and taking the Hurricanes to the national championship game along with Ruben and others, you grew up in Canada, in Ottawa. Tell us about that and your transition from Canada to the United States.
1: Yeah, it wasn't nothing crazy. I grew up in Ottawa, Ontario. Everybody asked me, what's it like? Canada is really pretty much the same as here, just a different government, I guess. Football is about the same. I played a few years with Canadian football rules, a few years with American football. And once I came to the States, it was really no different. Football is football. I play D-line, so I'm not in coverages. I don't have to worry about 11 or 12 men on the field. So it's pretty easy transition.
0: Are you a Senators fan? Like, were you watching them in the playoffs this year against Carolina? Are you a hockey guy?
1: No, I've actually never watched a full hockey game in my life.
0: Are you like the only person that grew up in Ottawa that was not into the Senators? Just from what I can understand here in New York, it feels like everyone in Canada is so hockey crazy. That seems like you may have been unique in that regard.
1: Me and all my friends. So it's not. It just wasn't popular in my friend group.
0: All right, let's talk about your season last year at Miami. You know, you guys were unbelievable going to the national championship game, obviously coached by Jason Taylor. What made you guys, and you specifically, such a special defense and player last season for the Hurricanes?
1: As a defense, it was just everybody wanted to be there. We had an older defense, so a lot of guys had experience. When it came to our D-line, me and Ruben ran that room, and we set the tone. We really set the tone for the whole defense, but then you had guys with experience in the linebacker core, and then we had really good DBs and two safeties who really just led that DB room. So, and for me personally, I really just want to prove everybody wrong, or if you did root for me, prove you right. Really, I was trying to put on a show and show people I can play good ball.
0: What were you trying to prove? Like, what were the people saying that you wanted to prove them wrong? Like, what motivated you?
1: It was just the lack of recognition, I guess. Nobody knew. A lot of people didn't know who I was, or just thought I was just another guy, another old guy on the team. A lot of people always talk about my age, but there's a bunch of 25-year-olds in this country that you've never heard of. So it's a testament to me, I guess. But I just want to show guys I can play ball and play really good ball, actually.
0: So I'm a gigantic football fan, right? In addition to doing the show, I've loved the NFL my whole life. And like a lot of my friends obviously love the NFL. And we are like NFL diehards and junkies, college football diehards and junkies. And I give you that to now tell you this. So we're watching the first rounds of the draft, right? And we watch a ton of college football. And watching you, and look, you ended up in a great place. And obviously it's great to go in round one. But it's kind of like, I know that the age thing comes up with you a lot because you're 25, right? You're older than the average first-round pick. But to anyone that actually, like, watched you play at Miami, I was a little surprised by that. It feels like the age thing to me, like Ruben's arms, is, like, way overblown. I'm guessing you agree with that, or maybe you're okay with it.
1: Yeah, no, people are going to try to say whatever they can make you drop or whatever it is. But I won, and I was successful against whoever I was playing, not because I'm a freak athlete or out of coincidence, because I know what I'm doing. I know what I'm doing. I have experience, and I watch film. I just work my craft every day. Like, and if you think that I was only successful because I was in college, then you're wrong. I'm gonna do the same thing at this level. I love football. I'm detailed in my craft. I study. I do all these things, and I'm a competitor. So it's not like there's going to be a drop-off. I'm going to do the exact same thing at this level as well.
0: I mean this as a compliment, sincerely. It seems like you have a gigantic chip on your shoulder. Like, I'm reading that correctly, right? And I think that's a great thing.
1: Yeah. A lot of doubters my whole college career.
0: What pisses you off the most about that?
1: It's really just, I have a watch this mentality. Like, I'm not going to talk about it. A lot of people always ask me, what can we expect from you this year and whatnot? And, you know, I have to entertain it, but really it's a watch this mentality. Just think whatever you want. I'm gonna keep working and watch what I do.
0: Was part of that your transition from playing kind of inside a little bit on the defensive line to kicking out and starting to dominate at edge, which I know is your preferred position?
1: No, it has nothing to do with it. It's just me personally. Like, bro, I can play football, and I'm going to show the world. I'm going to show everybody who thinks I can or, you know, whatever it is that I can. Like, there's so many doubters in my life. I've been doubting my whole life. So I'm going to keep doing what I do and then just watch.
0: What's it been like working with Coach O'Leary thus far, the defensive coordinator of the Chargers?
1: It's been cool. He's I don't know how old he is, but he seems like a super young, like energetic dude. But he's cool.
0: How about working with, you get a chance to work with Khalil at all? Obviously one of the senior members of the defense who's been dominating for quite some time, probably a future Hall of Famer, Khalil Mack.
1: Yeah, we're in the same room during meetings and then on the field. You just, every time he goes, you're just watching him. You're watching Thule. You're watching all the guys who've been successful go ahead of you, and you're either trying to, you know, mimic what they do or try to, you know, do it better.
0: What's the best piece of advice either Khalil or Thule or anyone else on defense has given you since you've joined the team?
1: I haven't gotten any. I'm not going to lie. Not yet.
0: How is that? You're the first round pick. How's that possible?
1: Well, you know, they'll coach you up on certain techniques and stuff. Khalil will help me a little bit with my long arm whenever he sees it. But I didn't have no, like, speech about, you know, advice or what to do and what not to do. Not yet, at least, I guess.
0: I would guess it's probably coming. And maybe you'll get one from Coach Harbaugh. And I was reading some quotes from Coach after you got drafted, and he was asked about your age, right? And it's just not to talk about that, but just to say the quote because it's great. Goes, he's a man, basically already referring to you. And Coach Harbaugh is like a walking soundbite. What's it been like so far playing for Coach Harbaugh? Obviously, you haven't played a game yet, but just in your dealings on early on with Coach Harbaugh.
1: It's hard to tell. It's only been almost, it hasn't even been a week yet. So I'm just going to keep working, being around him. You know, he always has these different sayings. I forget them, but like sometimes.
0: You got to give me one.
1: I don't understand them. He's talking about. I don't know, man. I don't know. They're just, I don't understand them.
0: Do you find it funny? Because I feel like, so we had your kicker, Cameron Dicker, was on with us at the Super Bowl. And he, like, did a whole, basically, like, stand-up comedy routine about Coach Harbaugh. He goes, we're all kind of looking at him side-eyed. No one knows what he's talking about, but everyone has a smile on their face. Is it the same thing for you so far about a weekend?
1: Yeah, it's very similar. Like, he'll be middle of a speech. He'll take, like, a pause. And then just say something and have like a whole body move. This is weird, but it's cool.
0: Can I hit you with a college football? I know you're in the NFL now, but I would love to ask you a question about college football if it's cool with you.
1: Yeah, that's fine.
0: So your former head coach in Miami, Mario Cristobal, recently said he's uncertain about the idea of a 24-team playoff. And obviously the whole thing last year with Miami or Notre Dame, who's going to make it? Correctly, I think you guys end up making it and go all the way to the national championship game. What do you think when that idea gets floated out there for a potential 24-team playoff in college football? You guys and Notre Dame were the big story this year.
1: Yeah, I don't know why us and Notre Dame were that big of a story. Like, the head-to-head matters. Like, it has to matter. So I don't know why it was a huge deal. Like, we were deserving. We went all the way to the national championship. But I also seen this thing I think it was on Instagram where somebody said making it a 12-team playoff made the playoffs more meaningful, but going to a 24-team playoff will make it less. Like, it's going to be too many teams in there. I think 12 teams is awesome. If we go 24, I think the season will be way too long. And college teams will have to adjust spring ball and all these different things. Because even Miami, like, they started spring ball super late and they started workouts and all that stuff late as hell. So I think 24 is too long and too many games.
0: What's the best thing so far about being in Los Angeles?
1: I've been in the hotel and in the facility, so I can't even tell you. I haven't been anywhere.
0: You have anything you're looking forward to doing when you get more time out there?
1: Yeah, I want to try it. I want to go to like small pop-up shops for clothes, and then also like I want to eat at like sleeper restaurants, like low-key restaurants nobody goes to. Like, I like to go and try different food, so I'm excited for that.
0: What's your favorite clothing brand like that you're looking to go and buy some stuff in Los Angeles?
1: I don't necessarily have a favorite clothing brand. Like, I just like street clothes, so it could be any brand. If it looks good, it looks good, but I don't really have a favorite one.
0: What is your number one goal for your rookie season in Los Angeles? Final question.
1: I want to win a Super Bowl with this team, with my team, so.
0: And I'm not just saying this. The Chargers are one of, I don't know how many teams in the NFL that you can actually say this about. Like, you guys can win the Super Bowl. Like, not every team can win the Super Bowl. The Chargers can win the Super Bowl this year. I'm guessing that's something you're aware of, right? Like, I'm not just saying that. A lot of people will say that. Like, you guys can actually do it this year.
1: Yeah. Top 10 defense last year. Definitely got the weapons on offense. So I just want to be a part of it and make a difference.
0: Yeah, I think, and final question, just one more. Do you guys, so I think it's been really interesting what you guys have done on offense. This I know it's not you, right? But, you know, David Njoku just gets signed, and Alec Ingold comes over from Miami at fullback. So you guys have three tight ends, you have a fullback, you have a couple really good receivers. It feels like this is going to be some big time, like, throwback smash mouth football coming up from the Chargers this year. I'm excited to watch it on offense.
1: I'm excited to practice against it. So I guess we'll both see.
0: Awesome. Akeem, congratulations on going in the first round. Congratulations on going to the Chargers. I have no doubt that you will keep on proving people wrong.
1: Thank you.
0: Chargers defensive end Akeem Ezidor joining us here on You Better You Bet. The show rolls on right after this.
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1: Back here on You Better You Bet on this Thursday, Nick Kostos and you on Westwood One Sports. And joining us right now on the show, a very special guest. The 22nd overall pick of this year's NFL draft of the Los Angeles Chargers from the University of Miami.

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0: asked McVay flat out. They had a little bit of an argument about something else. And I'm not going to share all that with you. But it was something. It had nothing to do with that. There was a little bit of a heated argument about another topic right before they went out there.
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2: 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How about those three interviews back to back to back? Akeem Mezidor, Chris Sims, Stephon Marbury. The voice that you heard coming back from break was Chris Sims with us here on the show saying that the reason why Sean McVay was so grumpy at the post-draft press conference when the Rams took Ty Simpson is because McVay and Snead had gotten into an argument non-Simpson related prior to the press conference. And Sims had said that he was at the Arsenal match last weekend, which McVay was at. It was a really, really good match. Arsenal might have won the Premier League in that match. We'll see. And McVay told him that that was what had happened. I'm not insinuating Chris Sims is lying. I am sure that Sean McVay said that to him. And Chris Sims is just telling us what Sean McVay told him. I am sure that is the truth. I will add, though, I don't believe Sean McVay. Like, just think about in your life, like you, the person watching or listening to this right now, when you're wondering what happened with something, right? Someone has done something or acted in a certain way, and you think you understand why, and you start getting all these reasons why it happened, and it's not the most obvious thing, right? It's like Occam's razor, right? Like, the most obvious outcome is the likely outcome. Like, I hate to use this example, but it's always the one that gets used. Wife found dead, husband found with the knife. Obviously, I'm not promoting domestic violence, just saying this is what's always the example. The husband probably did it. Is it possible it wasn't? Sure. Probably the husband. Like, Sean McVay is really grumpy at that press conference. What's the most likely scenario? Probably he's not thrilled that they took Ty Simpson. Not that he doesn't think Ty Simpson's good. I never said that, ever. I've never said that. I am sure McVay thinks Simpson will be good. Maybe he wanted a Mekhi Lemon. Maybe he wanted Omar Cooper. Maybe he wanted Kenyon Sadiq. Maybe he wanted an offensive tackle. I don't know. That I don't know. How many stories have come out now? Well, actually, here's what was happening. Like, the first, like, McVay did this media tour. But it's like, everything's cool. We're on board. And, you know, it came out that, you know, they're trying to protect Matthew Stafford's feelings and he's doing an acting job. Like, none of that. Like, think about this, right? Think about all the people that came out and said he's acting. That he went out there in the press conference and was basically pretending to be mad so Matthew Stafford's feelings wouldn't get hurt. God, they drafted a quarterback. McVay told Chris Sims basically that that's not what happened, that they had gotten into an argument with Snead and that they were pissed about something unrelated to Ty Simpson. So we know that that's not true. So there's at least like one thing being reported that's not accurate via Sean McVay, right? Thou doth protest too much. Like, if you're going to lie, make it really simple. Not that I'm a liar, but just saying, make it really simple. Don't keep throwing reasons out there. Don't go overboard. It makes you look guilty, and you probably are. Now, Sean McVay's not guilty of a heinous crime or anything like that. Just like, I don't believe any of this that's being peddled. I can be wrong. I'm not inside their heads. I'm not saying that I'm right. But I think I am. I love when Chris Sims joins us on the show. Chris is absolutely the best. We are starting to get a bunch of NFL schedule leaks. We will get to those coming up next hour. But just to get this into the show, the Edmonton Oilers, and we will we're going to sprint to the finish. We'll do some baseball. We'll do some hockey. We'll do some NBA draft lottery. We'll do some schedule releases. Still a lot to do. Patriots Seahawks week one. The Edmonton Oilers fired head coach Chris Knobloch today. Now, if you recall, Knobloch was the interim coach when Edmonton first went to the Cup Final, the first time they lost to the Panthers. And then they lost to the Panthers last year in the Cup Final, and this year they lose in the first round. To me, I'm not insinuating Knobloch's not a good coach. Had to go. Connor McDavid's only under contract for a couple more years. If this keeps happening, and by this, I mean they don't win the Cup, he's going to leave. You have to try something different. When McDavid says, like, we weren't a great team, and Draisaitl says, we weren't a great team all season long, the coach has to go. That's the first step. Second step, get an actual, real, legitimate Stanley Cup caliber goalie in net for Connor McDavid. Final hour, power hour coming up next. We will start the hour. We have heard. We know what you want. You want Mike Somich giving us bets for the Preakness. We will answer your prayers.
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0: 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Coming up about 20 minutes from now, I will tell all of you why Patriots Seahawks is not just a good choice to be the NFL season opener, it's the only choice to be the NFL season opener. Plus more from the NFL schedule release. Man, we had a lot of interviews on the show, been a lot of good stuff. We still have a lot to get to. We will do that over the course of the hour. Trivia later this hour. Our bets will close the program. But look, when I say we, I mean I. I saw your tweets. I got your direct messages. So a couple weeks ago, Kentucky Derby week, I'm on vacation. Normally, I do my vacation a little earlier in the calendar, but it was like a family thing, so that's why I was on vacation that week. And people are like, where is Mike Somich on You Better You Bet? Why is Mike Somich not on Breaking Down the Kentucky Derby? You think I don't want to talk to my guy, Mike Somich? So now, obviously, Bill writes, to be fair, we tried to get Mike on without you. Did you, Bill? Did you try hard enough, Bill? I would
1: apparently
0: question the
1: not.
0: Veracity of that. Apparently not, because I'm back and Mike Somich is with us on the show. And we will do this before the bet. Basically, for as long as Mike wants to keep coming on for us to break down these races, we will love to have our friend Mike Somich from VSIM and Racing Dudes on Twitter at SomoBomb18. My friend, welcome back to the show. What's going on?
1: I appreciate it, Nick. Thank you for the very kind intro there. It's life is good, man. We got the NBA playoffs, NHL playoffs. You're talking schedule leads in the NFL. I cannot wait to start to be able to talk about football again here. And, we got the second jewel of the Triple Crown. Not as much buzz as years past, which we can get into if you want to talk around the whole hullabaloo inside the horse racing world. But still excited for a great weekend of racing over at Laurel.
0: So here's what we're going to do. We're going to do the Preakness, and then we're going to move on, and then we're going to do NFL, and we'll probably do a little hockey also. Just so you know, like, this is my plan going into it.
1: I figured.
0: You're great. You're not just great with horse racing. You're great at the other sports also. So we'll do that. And that's where I was going to start. And you know me well enough at this. Like, I like horse racing. I'm not a handicapper the way that you are. I would actually describe myself as kind of like a casual horse racing fan. Like, I used to live 5 minutes away from Belmont. I would go to Belmont all the time. And for me, it's a way to, like, kill a summer afternoon. You're outside, you're gambling, smoke a couple cigarettes, have a couple beers. It's great. I'm not the biggest horse racing fan in the world, but like most sports fans, you're dialed into the Triple Crown. You're dialed into the big races. You go to the track a couple times a year. It gives me no pleasure to say this. I feel like I've never been less, and it doesn't mean that you or the listeners and viewers can't be excited. I've never been less excited for a Triple Crown race than this one. Now, maybe some Belmonts, but Preaknesses, there's usually way more buzz here. Golden Tempo is obviously not racing, the Derby winner. People are saying, now, should we change the calendar? To me, Mike, and I'm not in this world the way you are, I kind of feel like we should. Like, we need the Triple Crown excitement, at least for the Preakness here. Before we get to the bets, give us your state of the union as to where horse racing is at ahead of the Preakness.
1: Look, you're dead on. This is one of the worst fields. Now, that doesn't mean it's not a great betting field. These are two separate things. Talent-wise, this is one of the worst fields that we have seen in the Preakness in decades, literally decades. And it's the second year in a row we're not going to have the Kentucky Derby winner in the Preakness. Five of the last 8 years, no Kentucky Derby winner in the Preakness. And my opinion on this, and this is the stance horse racing needs to take, is actually less relevant than your opinion on this, Nick, because you are significantly more important for the future of horse racing than I am. I will be there. I will go to the track. I will bet. I will care if the Preakness is 2 weeks after the Kentucky Derby or if the Preakness is a month after the Kentucky Derby. What's more important is not if I care. It's if you care, if people like you care, if the casual horse racing fan wants to tune in every single time the races are on. And the way you do that is you create a more fan-friendly betting environment. You lower the takeout. You structure it much more like sports betting than the horse racing current takeout. And you have the horses back. You have stars. You have storylines that you continue from race to race. We are way past the time in the 1970s and 1960s when horses would run races in between Triple Crown races because they ran that often. This is a new style of training Cherie DeVoe, who's been a major trainer since 2018, had 8 horses in her barn, was under Chad Brown prior to that, has not run a horse back on 14 days rest, which is the time between the Derby and the Preakness, in 5 years. The likelihood she was going to do that because it's the Preakness.
0: Just for our audience, and I want you to continue, why is that? Just for people that don't know, can you explain that?
1: The easiest way to put it is these are much more valuable assets now than they were then, right? You're paying, there's a horse that sold for $10 million who has yet to touch the racetrack. That was this spring. $10 million. You weren't paying that much money for these assets. So obviously that asset is much more important. Insurance costs money every time these horses are on the racetrack, especially once they're successful because of their breeding career. And there's more money in the breeding shed. A horse called Into Mischief, which did not run in an older part of his season, gets $250,000 every time he has a kid. $250,000 every time he has a kid to
0: what
1: the
0: a
1: owner.
0: Life. We should all be so lucky.
1: I mean, he's living
0: just get,
1: it up.
0: Just get paid to have sex. Could be worse.
1: I mean, you know, what can you do? So the ownership cares more about post racing than they do the current racing. And because of that, why are you going to run in a race where, you know, obviously the Preakness, the Derby have big purses, but a lot of purses are like $400,000. The winner gets 220, 240. Like, what are you doing in that race if you've got this horse that's worth millions of dollars that you have to insure every single time you run them? You also have a different breed of thoroughbred. Look, we the way that we've bred horses is not for stamina. It's not for the ability to come back in a week. It's for the very good races once a month. And because we have bred that style of athlete, and because you have so much value post-race, it makes more sense to not run these horses back in 2 weeks. That's what the ownership wants to do. They want to protect their asset long term. We're in a kind of weird, funky spot, too. Like, the Preakness is at Laurel. It's not at Pimlico. The Belmont's at Saratoga. It's a mile and a quarter instead of a mile and a half. So it's the same distance as the Kentucky Derby. It's a race that everyone in the Derby can run in the Belmont. Normal years, that's not the same. So you'll see more action to the Preakness. But all of that's irrelevant. What is relevant is, you need to have the best viewership possible every single time you have one of these big races. You need the three-year-olds to have storylines throughout these three races so people give a damn when the Breeders' Cup comes. And the way to do that is first Saturday in May, first Saturday in June, 4th of July weekend. It's very, Ooh. Very easy. It sets up wonderfully well. You could have a triple wow. crown on 4th of July weekend there.
0: Oh,
1: like it
0: baby.
1: Would be a spectacle.
0: Yeah. You're right.
1: Right? See? Like,
0: yes.
1: It's really not hard, but the problem is horse racing is more stubborn than baseball. Baseball was losing fans. It was taking too long. They switched to the pitch clock. They've got this automatic balls and strikes. The changes have worked wonderfully. Horse racing hasn't changed jack in years. They've got to change things before it just kind of goes away. The line I've been using is, look, your history is irrelevant if you have no future. The Derby, the Triple Crown history is absolutely irrelevant if it's not around in 50 years. You have to find a way to keep it around. You have to find a way to space these races out.
0: I can't believe I'm asking this question, but what you just said there, I have to. Is there a world that exists where the Triple Crown doesn't exist in 50 years?
1: Oh, 100%. Yes. I mean, if you look at just so the handle, how much money has been bet on horse racing is down close to 40% between 2002 to 2026. So you have lost a massive amount of gambling
0: How do
1: revenue.
0: You screw this up. Like it's incredible.
1: You have a bunch of publicly traded companies and a bunch of dudes in their 50s and 60s who are more worried about their piece of the pie than they are growing the overall piece of the pie. And then you have to remember, horse racing was the only legal game in town for years. So the fact that there's a 15% takeout instead of a 10% vig on a sports wager didn't matter. Because people could only gamble in one place legally in the U.S., which was horse racing for the longest time. Now with the introduction of sports legislation, the fact that you've got all these states that can bet sports, the fact that information, like I pay $17,000 a year just to get the opportunity to handicap horse races. That's how much information costs me every single year. That is a huge barrier to entry for new fans, a huge issue long term to try and get people into betting the sport. And it's an older person's sport because of it. You don't, like, if you go to a really sharp young sports bettor who's 24 and I try and explain why they should be betting horses every day, they would laugh at me. You have to believe your edge is so significant to be able to say that you can be profitable doing this, that it is near impossible to get new bettors into the market. And because of that, you are drying the market up.
0: I want to take, we'll get back to betting in a second. But just to take betting out of the equation for a moment, the word that you used that I agree with the most was storylines. Like, there are no storylines right now, right? So the way I see it is this, and I will admit that I'm not educated in this regard, so please, like, correct me if anything I say is wrong. But if we are about to enter a period of time, right, where the Kentucky Derby, and I don't even know what's fair to say, every year we'll race in the Preakness, 5 out of 10 years, I have no idea, 7 out of 10 years. If I am in charge of horse racing, whoever is, whatever body of people, you can never, ever, ever, ever have it where the Kentucky Derby winner does not race in the Preakness. Like, this is the most obvious flashing light right in front of you thing of all time. How big of an issue this is for horse racing. It kills any casual interest in the race. Like, is this a one-off here? Or do you think this is going to be the norm moving forward?
1: If there's 2 weeks in between the Derby and the Preakness, I think we have enough data to now believe it's the norm. Like I said, last year, Sovereignty would have won.
0: No, they
1: correct.
0: Have to change this.
1: It's not hard. The
0: Are
1: problem
0: they going
1: is, like,
0: to?
1: People...
0: Are they going to? Yes or no?
1: Yes. Yes. When? I don't think they're going to go to my plan. I would expect next year. So
0: okay.
1: CDI, the parent company, the publicly traded stock, and that's part of the problem. You said the group that owns horse racing. There isn't a group that owns horse racing. There isn't a commissioner. There isn't
0: that's
1: a board of directors.
0: That's a pretty ignorant comment, right? I'm just like, yeah, like the guy in charge of horse racing.
1: God, I don't know. But that's the logical step to take, is there should be someone in charge of horse racing, and there isn't. Like, because you have three publicly traded companies that dominate it, you have every single state has different rules from what medication can be used for horses, what isn't a suspension, what isn't a fine or violation from the jockeys. Like, you have a wild, wild west of rules out there, depending on which states you are. For instance, I used to own horses. We had a trainer in California who couldn't train in Louisiana because he didn't have a trainer's license there. So we had to switch trainers when we shipped from one state to another so our horse could run in a different state. That's ridiculous. Like, you should have a state, like, you should be able to run horses or not. It really shouldn't be the state-to-state issue. Anyway, CDI bought the intellectual property to the Preakness. So now CDI, which is Churchill Downs Industries, owns both the Kentucky Derby and the Preakness. They have a financial investment to make sure the Preakness is successful. A company called
0: Stronach
1: Group.
0: That's a good thing, it sounds like, right?
1: It's a great thing. A company called Stronach Group owned the Preakness prior to that. They own Laurel, Gulfstream, and Santa Anita. They own Golden Gate. They closed it. They own they're more worried about their stock than they are horse racing. CDI, because it's so closely tied, does have more investment inside horse racing. They've already talked about moving it 3 weeks out. The other nice part about this is if CDI owns two of the three jewels of the Triple Crown, NYRA, who owns the Belmont, kind of has to play ball. They have to then buy in and say, we will move the Belmont back. Whereas the idea of CDI, Stronach Group, and NYRA, who were originally the three owners of one of each jewel, working together was near impossible. And that's why this hasn't moved. The fact that we now have two of the three jewels with one company makes it significantly more likely we see adjustments in the future for these races.
0: Are you worried?
1: Yes. I mean, I love it. We haven't even like scratched the surface of problems inside horse racing. CAWs, computer assisted wagering, is a huge issue inside horse racing. Customer trust is a huge issue inside horse racing. There are massive problems that need to be addressed. And without a single governing body, I don't see a world that we address them in a manner that makes it.
0: What is the thing that worries you the most? The insinuation is not like you've built a great career doing horse racing, but you're talented on the air. You do other stuff also. So that's not what this is, but you love this. You love more than maybe anyone I've ever spoken to. Like, if you're up at night and you're thinking about this, what worries Mike Somich the most about the future of horse racing? What is it?
1: Computer assisted wagering, because we cannot lose our current customers, right? And like, there's this idea in horse racing that the most important person is the owner or the trainer. The most important most important people in horse racing are the bettors. If you take the bettors away, guess what? There's no fans, there's no purse, there's no money, like, it's gone. Poof, it goes away. And you have this situation where computer-assisted wagering over the last 20 years has grown to almost 40% of every dollar bet in America. So that means that you have a computer running an algorithm that is betting on these races, and because of it, you get some terrible things from an aesthetic perspective. You'll see odds drop from 12-1 to 5-1 when they're literally breaking from the gate. So you'll go up to the window, bet a horse at 12-1, and you'll go to cash your ticket and you'll get $12 back instead of the $26 you were expecting. That can't happen. It just can't happen. I understand that this is an important part of your revenue. Guess what? Figure out a new way to be able to get that revenue, because horse racing is going the way of boxing. That's the easiest comparable thing inside sports, where boxing used to be massive. Now boxing is Tyson versus Paul. That is the way that this sport is going, and unless you make major adjustments to it.
0: Can we do like... It's a terrible thing to say what I was going to say. Like Secretariat versus Barbaro. I know that they're both dead.
1: Yeah, that wouldn't go well.
0: Listen. Just that. Mike Zomich is with us here on the show. Go ahead.
1: That's what we need, though. We need journalism and sovereignty to run four times against each other this year, and everyone care because of last year's Triple Crown. We
0: and
1: need
0: how much
1: those
0: fun that
1: televised.
0: Would be. Like, yes. Like, create television events around this. Create, like, do WWE-style feuds with trainers. Like, inject some enthusiasm and some storylines into this. That's all we need, and people are going to be into this hook, line, and sinker.
1: I love Survivor because of the storylines. You got to put that into horse racing. You need people to care about this stuff with the storylines, with the horses. You need emotional attachments to these horses outside of just the gambling aspect of it. It's something horse racing has failed miserably at doing. Why aren't we running at night? Why are all racetracks going on when we're at work? Like, what are we doing? Like, there's just really simple things that should change.
0: Prime time horse racing would be sick.
1: Yes, it's not hard. It's not hard, people. Just use your noggins.
0: Unfortunately, I don't think we're going to get it to do a lot of other sports here because we haven't even got to the bets, but this has been awesome. You Better You Bet, Mike Zomich here with Nick Kostos, Westwood One Sports, Mike with VSiN, and Racing Dudes at SamoBomb18 on Twitter. All right. Roll through it here. All the bets coming up for the Preakness.
1: Yeah, we'll start with the Preakness, which is race number 13 from Laurel Park. So if you're looking at your ADW or where you bet, Laurel Park, not Pimlico this year for the Preakness. Pimlico under construction. So we got a new racetrack here. The race 13 on Saturday is the Preakness here. Not a lot of horses that you're going to know. A lot of speed is signed on, though. So I expect a very fast pace in this race. I think it sets up for specifically one long shot. Because I don't think any of these horses are that good, I'm going to take a shot and go with a big time price. Give me the number 5 Talking here, who is 20-1 on the morning line to win this year's Preakness. It's going to be third off the layoff for trainer Danny Gargan. That's generally a spot where he improves. This is a horse that he thought really highly of last year when it ran second in the Grade 1 Champaign. Came back, has not run up to that same level yet this year, but now third off the layoff and gets the services of Irad Ortiz Jr., the best jockey in the country, to step aboard here. I think he's got a huge shot to win this race, and the price is right at 20-1. So I'm going to bet Talkin' to win. I'm going to play exactas with Talkin'. So first and second with the number 1 horse, Taj Mahal, who is 5-1 for Brittany Russell and her husband, Sheldon Russell. Horse has been awesome at Laurel. This is kind of your local horse. Should be able to sit off the pace despite having a lot of speed. And I'll also use the number 11, I'm sorry, the number 12, Incredibolt, who is 5-1 for Riley Mott. Ran 6th in the Derby, had a little bit of a rough trip. One of the only 2 horses that are coming back here from the Derby. So 5 to win for me, and then a 1-5-12 exacta box. And then I'm going to play a trifecta, 1-5 with 1-5-12-13 with 1-5-12-13. Try and get some prices in there in my movie phone voice as I rattle off the numbers.
0: I was going to say, we've been doing this bit on the show for a long time. Why don't you just tell me the name of the movie you want to see? So for people listening to this in podcast form, just slow it down a little bit. Go back and take a listen. And if you're listening live right now or watching live and you missed it, it'll be in podcast form. You can watch it on YouTube after the fact to get all of Mike's picks for the Preakness. All right, we actually have like a couple of minutes left here. Yeah. Whatever you want to give us here, this could be another bet for horse racing coming up. Do you have a thought on the Stanley Cup playoffs? I think it's going to be Colorado. Maybe it's the NBA, NFL week one. What do you got for us here? What's tickling your betting fancy right now?
1: So I'm locked in on the Stanley Cup playoffs. I love what we've seen this year. I think they've been awesome. I love the rivalries. Don't change the seeding. Let the divisions play each other and let chaos happen early in the rounds. I'm fine with that. You're right. Colorado's going to win the Stanley Cup. I think that Nathan MacKinnon is wildly mispriced right now from a MVP perspective. He's only 2-1, but Colorado is +130. Nathan MacKinnon is leading the playoffs in points right now. He's got 7 goals, 6 assists for 13 points. The goaltender for Colorado has gone in and out. He's not going to be a factor. Makar is injured and only has 5 points through 2 series. MacKinnon at +200 is a wild overlay. He should be maybe 5 cents more than the Avalanche, maybe 135. But I like him at 200 there. I also like the Avs to beat the Canadians at 10-1 in the exact final for Stanley Cup final matchup.
0: I agree with you, by the way. I agree with that.
1: I think the winner of this Canadian Sabre series beats the Canes. And I understand the Canes are 8-0. They won 4 coin flip games against Ottawa, and they beat a bad Philadelphia Flyers team. They're about to get a real test when they get to the conference finals. I think they are way too short from a Stanley Cup perspective. And I think the winner of that Canadiens-Buffalo series able to knock off the Canes. I like the Canadiens. To be honest, it's a coin flip. If you like the Sabres, you can get 10-1 on Colorado over Buffalo, too. So two very good options there. But I think Colorado wins it all, and I think they beat the winner of this Canadian Sabres series.
0: I'm on the Canadiens to win the series. I like Montreal tonight. Just like you go on the road, and I understand the Lightning have lost 4 straight years in the first round, but it's still Vasilevsky. It was still in Tampa. The fact that they won that game on the road in the way that they did, it was so impressive to me. Okay, final question. Now, hold on. I'm going to do a screen refresh here. I want to make sure I have all of this right. I am going to give you, oh, man. Oh, yeah. Dude, I didn't even know this because we've been doing a bunch of interviews here. We have many week 1 leaks in the NFL. And oh, our friends at BetMG, there are a lot of games posted. I'm going to give you a number of games and point spreads. We'll save the totals. You tell me, if I gave you $100 and you had to bet one right now, which would it be? And I am saying a bunch of these for the I don't think these are like we'll know for sure tonight, but like sports books are hanging these numbers. I'm guessing that these games are going to happen, right? And you can find these at BetMGM. All right. Patriots Seahawks, Seattle -4.5. Rams Niners, Melbourne, Australia. Rams -2.5. Bears in Carolina. Bears 2.5 on the road. Jaguars 7.5 at home against the Cleveland Browns. Steelers 2.5 at home against the Atlanta Falcons. Titans 1.5 at home against the Jets. Raiders 3 at home against the Dolphins. Eagles 4.5 at home against the Commanders. Cowboys 2.5 on the road at the Giants. Chiefs Monday night 2.5 at home against the Broncos. Here's $100. What's the one Mike Somich bet?
1: I mean, there's 3 to jump out. First off, I'm not sure Mahomes plays week 1, so that +2.5 for Denver, that doesn't sound too bad. We'll see.
0: Can I give you this? I can't guarantee it. I have some information. I'll just say this. I would be pretty surprised if he didn't play. I'll just say that.
1: Okay. All right. The other two that jumped out, Commanders +4.5 against Philadelphia. I've got no clue what this Eagles team is going to be this year. I assume no A.J. Brown. We'll see what happens with all of that drama. I also love the Rams 2.5 against the Niners. I don't think the Niners are going to be very good this year. You're not going to have Kittle back for that game. I'm sorry. Just got to do it.
0: I love the Niners. I can't wait to bet the Niners.
1: Do you really?
0: Oh, yeah.
1: Why do you love the Niners?
0: I don't have a good answer. I have an answer. Okay. It's not a good one. Honestly, like, I love Kyle Shanahan, and I want him to win. I want him to beat McVay. That's it.
1: He's awesome. I'm a non-believer in Purdy. I don't know what the weapons are going to be heading into this season. I'm long-term more down on the Niners in week 1, but I'll also lay less than a field goal with the Rams, who I think are just a simply better team, and I love what they did in the secondary this year. I think that's going to make a big difference for them. But this is, like, the Niners' weapons are not good anymore. McCaffrey, good luck at staying healthy for this entire season. You're already without Kittle for the first part of it. You have no clue what you're going to get from wide receiver room. Like, I still don't like this defense. The defense hasn't really gotten any better to me either. I think it was more schedulated last year than it was actually talent.
0: Man, I strongly disagree with a bunch of that, but we have run out of time in this interview. You are the absolute best. At SamObam18, VEASAN, Racing Dudes, you're the best. I appreciated the conversation just on the state of horse racing as well. Good luck with the bets. I'll be tailing you. Stay well. We'll catch up with you before the Belmont, my friend.
1: Sounds good. I appreciate it, Nick. And thank you for having the conversation. Not one that a lot of people have that are not just hardcore horse racing people.
0: Can I ask you this? I'm being serious right now. Why do you feel like people don't want to have that kind? As a talk show host, it's the most interesting thing by far in horse racing right now. Why do you think people don't want to talk about it?
1: I don't think they are knowledgeable enough to have a actual conversation, and a lot of people do not want to have conversations they don't feel knowledgeable enough when they're entering into it. They're more willing to, they don't necessarily want to learn. They want to be able to ask questions they know the answers to be able to make sure it flows well.
0: Fair enough. Yeah, listen, this is why everybody should get married. Because you learn very quickly that not only do you not have the answers, but you don't even know what the questions are. And you become okay with that. So it enables me to be better at this stuff. Good luck this weekend, buddy.
1: I appreciate it, Nick. Have a good one.
0: our friend Mike Somich here on the show. It's just, yeah, the show is awesome, man. Mike's the best. At SomObama 18. We have to take a break because we are up against it, because that interview is 25 minutes long. Thoughts on the NFL schedule? I don't know. We got so much to do. I want to talk about the Colorado Avalanche a little bit. We still got bets. A lot still to come here on this Thursday. You better. You bet.
2: 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What's your team's toughest stretch? And where are the wins? 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
13: A better life with Dr. Sanjay Gupta.
14: The risk of stroke goes up for all of us as we age. But for women, the risk really amplifies after menopause. In fact, 1 in 5 women in the United States between the ages of 55 and 75 will have a stroke. But according to a new study carried out by researchers in California, adhering to the Mediterranean diet can significantly lower that risk. One expert said, "We continue to see study after study showing that a predominantly plant-based diet improves all sorts of different outcomes. Now, with this diet in particular, you've seen it lower the risk of certain types of cancer, diabetes, depression, dementia, even gum disease. Now, as a reminder, the Mediterranean diet prioritizes eating vegetables, fruits, beans, olive oil, nuts and fish, and limiting meat and dairy." I'm Dr. Sanjay Gupta, helping you live a better life.
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1: How about this? 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Be sure to keep it locked here. The schedule's coming out later tonight. It's Christmas, May 14th. It's actually December 25th. I regret to inform you the calendar's wrong. And tonight, we will celebrate Christmas with Santa Graham and Santa Golic. Scott Graham and Mike Golic will be breaking down the international slate, the primetime slate, holiday games. They'll be joined by Super Bowl champion of the Seattle Seahawks, defensive lineman Leonard Williams, and other great guests as well. 8 to 10 p.m. Eastern tonight here on Westwood One Sports. NFL schedule release 2026 with friends of the show, Scott Graham and Mike Golic Sr. We talked about it in the last segment with our friend Mike Somich, and fascinating conversation with him just about the future of horse racing. I've been a sports fan for 43 next month. Wow. 36 years I've been a diehard sports fan. I've never been less excited for a Preakness than this one. And I don't say that with pleasure. I don't say it to be like horse racing sucks. It doesn't. I like it. And Mike kind of shares my pessimism right now. Thinks it can get turned around, but I enjoyed that conversation with Mike. And at the end, I kind of threw out, and it was really interesting in the moment because I wanted to hit him with the games that I knew were happening in week one, and I go to BetMGM, and here's all these other games that are listed because we're up against it, right? It's coming up tonight. So we'll get to some of those games here in a moment, but I want to begin with the season opener, which is going to be not official yet, but is going to be a Super Bowl rematch with the Patriots and the Seahawks in Seattle. Point spread of that game, as it stands right now, and again, we're months out, but just for some context, it's like the same spread as the Super Bowl. Seattle, 4.5, total 45.5. Now you might be asking yourself, well, how could it be the same? Seattle's home, that's a neutral. Well, going up to 6 is a big deal, so moving up like 6 is a key number in the NFL when we're talking about betting. 4 is not. And the Patriots are going to have A.J. Brown. I think everyone's assuming that's going to happen. So that's what gets us to, I think probably 5.5 is more of the right number than 4.5. It's inconsequential. 5's a dead number. That means, think about the math of the NFL, even if you don't bet, a game is unlikely to land 5. So, like, do I think the number's a little short? Yes, but it's a little short around a number that doesn't matter. Seattle favored by a little less than 6, I think makes a lot of sense in this game against the Patriots. Now, I have seen people say, actually a lot on social media, it's almost kind of unanimous. People don't like this choice for the season opener. People wanted Bears at Seahawks. And it's not that that would have been a bad, it would have been a fine choice. I would have been really excited for Bears at Seahawks. Ben Johnson versus Mike McDonald, Caleb Williams versus that defense. Of course, that's exciting. Not as exciting, though, as Patriots Seahawks. Because again, the thing that people are failing to realize here with this Super Bowl rematch, A.J. Brown's going to be on the Patriots. Because I've seen people say, why do I want to see the rematch of a game that Seattle killed them in? What's going to be different? Oh, gee, I don't know. Maybe that A.J. Brown's going to be playing receiver for this team. Maybe that can impact things a little bit. I'll also throw out there, and this is not me making a case for the Patriots in the game, but like, let's tell the truth. Drake May's shoulder was hurt at the end of the year. I'm not using that as an excuse for why he played poorly. He was still bad. Also, presumably, he'll be healthier. I bet Seattle in the Super Bowl. This is no, you know, sour grapes by me. I'm just saying, right? I would think this game will be more competitive. And the other thing that people are failing to realize, I have seen, and I think people are so wrong about this, I can't even begin to describe. The people that will say, the NFL doesn't want to put New England in primetime in week one because of this Mike Vrabel, Diana Rossini situation. And the NFL doesn't want to shine a light on this. Are you crazy? Are you nuts? The NFL, Thanksgiving week this year, and there will be a conversation that we will have during the season, I'm sure, on this show, about how the NFL, at least in that week, like Sunday's probably going to suck that week. And I've been saying for years, I'm the biggest NFL fan in the world. At what point is it too much? No one likes the NFL more than me. You can like it as much as me. At what point is it too much? At what point do me, I, at age 43, when the games will be played, want to be like, can I spend some time with my family, please? And that's me. You can disagree. That's fine. But a lot of people agree with me. Thanksgiving week this year. Thanksgiving Eve, Packers-Rams, pretty good. Thanksgiving Day, Bears-Lions, Eagles-Cowboys, Bills-Chiefs on Thanksgiving night, and then Steelers-Broncos on Black Friday. The NFL is concerned with, and this is not a criticism, but this is a capitalist society, and you can have your beef with capitalism. I don't care what you think. I'm just saying, that's what's going on here. They care about eyeballs and attention and money. It's how it goes. Right, wrong, or indifferent. The other thing is that we're all going to watch, or at least I will, no matter what, because I'm hopelessly addicted to the product. So this idea, oh yeah, we don't want to put Mike Vrabel in primetime because it's a huge story. That's why they're going to put it in primetime. Here's my question for all of you. Is there a friend in your life? Maybe it's your, it could be a significant other, a friend, somebody who's not a big football. Now you are listening and watching the show. You're a big football fan, right? I think that's the Venn diagram. Football fans, you better, you bet audience is probably 100%. It's a circle. But I'm sure you know people like my wife does not like sports. She doesn't care about it at all. She knows about Mike Vrabel and Diana Russini. And forget about Russini. I don't even want to like, it's not even about her. It's about him. She knows about Mike Vrabel. Your friend, who's not a sports fan, knows about Mike Vrabel and this story. Mike Vrabel, and I guess you could put like Tom Brady, and like there are other athletes and people that fall under this umbrella. Mike Vrabel is one of a select few right now in sports who could lead both a show on ESPN and Bravo. He has, like, this story has broken through culturally. You don't think that, like, first off, the story is not going away. It's not. With the way this is going here, it's not going away. You don't think that there will be increased interest in this game with Mike Vrabel coaching the team? Or if he's not, that there'll be increased interest? That someone who might not be a huge NFL fan but knows about this story isn't going to be a little more invested in this particular matchup? Come on. I can't wait for it. I can't wait for it. I can't give you a firm betting opinion just yet. Still a couple months out. But don't worry, I got other betting opinions I'll share with you, and perhaps I'll share them right now. You better you bet on this Thursday. Nick Costos here with you. So again, we got point spreads up. Our friends at BetMGM. Let's go through it. How about Bears-Panthers in Carolina? Caleb Williams v. Bryce Young. And that old chestnut with Carolina trading up with Chicago. Lovie Smith involved in this with that final game of the year with the Texans and the Colts. Yada, yada, yada. The Bears, 2.5-point road favorites. Feels right to me. I'll tell you, I would bet Carolina +3 immediately if it got there. I don't know if it will. I'd be interested in Carolina if and when we got there against the Bears. How about Steelers -2.5 at home against the Atlanta Falcons in week 1? I am guessing Tua Tagovailoa starts at quarterback in that game for Atlanta. Now, I know I've been dragging the Steelers all offseason for this Aaron Rodgers situation. Also, give me the Steelers in that game. The Arthur Smith Bowl, even though he's coaching for neither. How can you not like the Steelers there? Obviously, we're months out. No bets are being placed. I'm just giving you an initial opinion. Raiders-Dolphins is a hysterical game. The team that picked first in the draft is a 3-point home favorite in week 1, and the guy they took is probably not playing in the game. Because the team on the other side is the Miami Dolphins. And honestly, you know what? That might be just Dolphins' money line in that game. And forget about Raiders plus the points. And that takes us into the big news in the NFL yesterday outside of the schedule release, which is the Miami Dolphins signing star running back Devon Achane, 4-year, $64 million contract, third highest paid running back in the league. He's making $20 million less than Jeremiah Love. I just wanted to say that out loud. The move to extend Achan and give him this new money seems a little antithetical. The common way of saying the word antithetical is ass backwards. I feel like the way new Dolphins GM John Eric Sullivan and head coach Jeff Hafley, I have no idea if they're going to succeed or not. No idea. But I think the way they've started this full rebuild, and it's going to take a while, and I've been telling you that since before, while we are midway through last season, I was telling you this was going to happen. I think it's been really smart. Doesn't mean it's going to work, but I think it's been smart. Look, emphasizing premium positions in the NFL draft. Running back is the least premium of all premium positions. So perhaps you would say, and I can't really dispute it, why are they giving a running back this much money? I think it's a good question. My answer to the question, and this it's an opinion, right? It's my opinion. You have to generate some interest. You have to. Achan is one of the best running backs in the league. He's very exciting. He's fast. He's electric. He's someone who, like, let's say the Dolphins don't have Devon Achan. How many Dolphins are you starting in fantasy football this year? And you might think, well, who cares about fantasy? A lot of people. Their wide receiving rotation looks like it's going to be Jalen Tolbert, Malik Washington, and Tutu Atwell. Greg Dulcich looks like he's going to be the starting tight end. You have to have someone that like sells tickets and people want to buy the jersey. I get it from that perspective. And the other thing, and this is a little galaxy-brained. Here's my question for everybody. Is it possible that Malik Willis at quarterback and Devon Achan at running back will be an effective backfield running the football? And I don't say that, say Malik Willis can't throw the ball. He can. He proved it in Green Bay. But, like, the receivers stink, and I feel like they're going to run a wonky offense. It's going to be their only chance. With Bobby Slowik calling, it's going to be their only chance of success. Could Malik Willis run for 1,000 yards this year? Would you consider drafting him as your high upside QB2 in fantasy football come August? So let's say you take Josh Allen early on to be your quarterback in fantasy. Would you take Malik Willis as one of the early QB2s off the board? I think I would. Our executive producer, Bill Zimmerman, is here with the trivia question of the day. Bill, what do we got here on this Thursday?
2: All right, Nick. Well, it is NFL schedule release day. And we know the NFL kickoff game is going to be, like you just talked about, the New England Patriots and Seattle Seahawks. That's going to be the Patriots' fifth time in the game, breaking a tie with the Chiefs. They're both at 4 right now for the most appearances in the game. But 5 teams have never appeared in the game. Name them.
1: So this is since the NFL has gone to this, the Thursday game.
2: Since 2002, the NFL kickoff game, as they call it. There are 5 teams that have never played in that Thursday, now this year, Wednesday game. Who are the 5 teams?
1: All right, I'm going to think about this during the break. Maybe we'll do like a collab answer with the crew. We will attempt to answer the trivia question on the other side and give you all our bets for tonight to wrap up the show right after this.
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10: And they will not hold the Hogs from the third base dugout. 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
8: 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That's where the morning sports beat on 92.1 The Ticket comes in. 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
1: All right, thanks to our guests. What a great show today. Akeem Mezidor, Chris Sims, Mike Somich, Stephon Marbury, Bill Zimmerman, Tyler Morales, Dan Turner, Mike Brown, Grant Leader. Appreciate everybody. I am off tomorrow. Chris Mack has you covered on a phenomenal sports and football Friday. I'm going to do the bets really quickly here. Grant, you can drop the dope S beat. And let's do it quickly, and then we'll do the trivia question. We have no NBA tonight, which is honestly kind of happy I'm not doing the show. I guess you just lead with NFL tomorrow, right? Pretty easy. Okay, smart by the NBA. Think about that. We're not going to put a game sixes up against the NFL schedule release in May. So no NBA bets because game sixes are tomorrow. Montreal and Vegas tonight for yours truly in the NHL. And I am parlaying Manchester City to beat Chelsea in the FA Cup final this weekend with everything that isn't bolted down. Thank you, Grant. BetMGM players will receive a PGA Championship boost pack. 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Okay, so the trivia question. Name the five teams that have never played in the NFL kickoff game to start the season. We have collabed on the answer to a degree. Bill, I believe the answer is, I think it's obvious teams. Jaguars, Bengals, Dolphins, Browns, Cardinals? Is it possible that the Jets are missing from this?
2: The Jets have actually played in a kickoff game. You've got four out of five there. The Dolphins did play in a kickoff game. They did it back in 2006 against the Steelers.
1: Ooh, after the Steelers won the Super Bowl. Who are we guys, who are we missing? Is the Chargers right?
2: For it Dan is Turner? The Chargers, yes.
1: Dan Turner's really... Dan is excellent with the trivia. He sure really is. Can I try and name all the kickoff games to end the show?
2: Sure, I got a list up right here. You're going to do them in order?
1: Okay, so Giants-Niners is the first one. I was in college, and Jose Cortez hit the game-winning field goal. Is it Patriots-Raiders?
2: It is not. That is the fourth one ever.
1: Okay, there's Patriots-Raiders. There was Steelers-Dolphins, like you said. There's a Saints-Vikings. I'm pretty sure there's a Patriots-Saints, right?
2: There is a Saints-Vikings. You're jumping around on me. I'm looking for them. Yeah, the Saints have been in it twice. Yes, correct.
1: Okay, so the Giants, when they won the Super Bowl, played the Commanders and the Cowboys.
2: Yes.
1: Packers-Bears was like the weird one in 2019, right?
2: That was the 100th anniversary one, yep.
1: Panthers-Broncos was after the Broncos won Super Bowl 50 in a Super Bowl rematch.
2: That is correct.
1: Who did the Packers play to start the 11 season? Was it the Bears again?
2: It was the Saints.
1: Oh, okay, and I bet the Saints in the game and the Packers won. We're running out of time, unfortunately, or else I would really try and do this.
2: It was Jets-Washington in 2003. That was the second one all time.
1: Who won that game? Probably the Jets, right?
2: Washington 16-13, a barn burner.
1: But that was Spurrier was the coach, right?
2: Yeah, that might have been Spurrier. Might have been.
1: All right, Chris Max got you covered tomorrow. I'll talk to everybody on Monday. Until then, wishing you minimal sweats and all that jazz. Black and Abdallah coming up next.
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14: That's right. Welcome in. Black and Abdallah here on Westwood One Sports, the Westwood One Sports app, SiriusXM, Channel 375, all of our great radio affiliates around the country. I'm Chris Black along with Adam Abdallah, broadcasting live from downtown Chicago. We're on the air until 3 Eastern. If you want to call or text the show today, the number is 310-840-4910. Schedule day in the NFL. It is here. Let's go. Let's do this. If you like planning, if you like putting things into your phone, dates, this is your day.
15: If you like logistics.
14: If you like planning things, today is better than the Super Bowl because that is just one game. Today, you can add all of these games to your planner.
15: If
14: what
15: you
14: a
15: like-
14: day. We already know the teams. We know the matchups. But today, we will find out the days of the week, and we will find out the TV partners.
15: Yeah.
14: What a day. Today's a day. Let's go.
12: If you like going to your team's website and adding that to your Google Calendar, yes. your iCal, today was made for you. No, you
14: today's
12: know what,
14: the day.
12: You know what I do love doing? Today at about 7:30-ish Eastern-ish, I do like going and watching all the different social media videos, because it's like a big day
14: for
12: watching all the different videos that the social media teams work on.
14: Sure, pop off.
12: Yeah.
14: Let's go.
12: Yeah. Today's your day.
14: Yeah, and I think there's a lot of speculation around the NFL, what the Chargers will do, and with the whether or not the Chargers will address
12: Every team is going to do.
14: The Mike Vrabel, Diana Rossini situation, I think that's out there, yeah.
15: Mike Vrabel and Diana Rossini.
14: So you're right. I think that's going to be, I think a lot of people are going to be looking forward to the social media releases from the teams. I'm guessing there will be zero reference of that. Usually it's the Chargers that get the edgier style videos where they're pointing out things that maybe other teams wouldn't. But yeah, today's the day. Today's schedule release day. 8 Eastern, we have a special here on Westwood One Sports. Westwood One Sports presentation, the NFL schedule release 26, hosted by Scott Graham and Mike Golick, will announce and break down the schedule. Super Bowl champion Seahawks defensive lineman Leonard Williams will join the show. That's tonight, 8 Eastern, right here on Westwood One Sports. So we have the schedule, as we've joked about throughout the week. This week is trickle week, trickle drip drop week. As the different television partners in the NFL have been announcing and releasing specific games as we've gone. Yesterday, we started the show. We had the international lineup for the games for the entire season. Yeah, the little drip drops keep coming out. This morning, we got news that the early game on Thanksgiving will be the Chicago Bears at the Detroit Lions.
12: Oh.
14: So there you go. So the Bears and the Lions will be your early game. And I might add, the Thanksgiving lineup, this is an all-time lineup this year.
12: Yeah, man. Yeah.
14: To have the Eagles-Cowboys as the second game, Bears-Lions as the first game, and the rumors that are out there that it will be the Bills and the Chiefs as the night game on Thanksgiving. I don't know if you can find a better three-pack of games in the regular season than that. That's pretty good.
12: And I'll also say, like, the international slate is really good,
14: it's
12: too.
14: It's pretty good.
12: And it's usually because it's mostly propped up because the Jaguars are actually good. Like, the Jags being decent now, normally they're like, they're not very good. And it's like, oh, okay, someone's got to go play the Jags, and they're like, they're not good. But now that all of these teams are decent, the international slate of games is really good. And you're right, the Thanksgiving Day is going to be awesome.
14: I would say also the news that was leaked out, drip-dropped in the trickle from yesterday from the NFL. Yes, it's a big day, right? We're all sitting in our different cars, cubicles, places of business today, just thinking that. Bum, bum, bum, bum, bum, bum, bum, bum, bum, bum, bum, bum, bum. Right? Like, isn't that how we're going through the day?
12: Yeah, you're waiting.
14: Just thinking about football?
12: You've been waiting all month for a schedule day.
14: Yeah, so I can write this down in my calendar.
12: Yeah.
14: Yes. Okay, so this is the other item that the NFL officially released last night. The Packers will be at the Los Angeles Rams, and that will be on the Wednesday before Thanksgiving. So Thanksgiving Eve, a lot of people call it Blackout Wednesday.
12: All right.
14: You go out, you get hammered the night before Thanksgiving. That game will be on Netflix, and that will be the Packers at the Rams on the Wednesday before Thanksgiving, the first time the NFL will place a game on that date.
12: All right. That's a great game, too.
14: So those are the games that we know of right now. There are many games around the National Football League that are leaking. There are leaks all over the place for the NFL on different games, different places, different spots, right? Like, so here's the thing. There's a lot of information that's out there.
12: We don't need to
14: list off every single game that's been leaked. If you've been online, you've seen it.
12: Rumor and innuendo.
14: It won't be confirmed until tonight at 8 Eastern. Okay? So that's when the NFL will officially announce it. Here's the one thing that if we joke about being excited for the schedule and putting it down in your calendar. How do you feel about this? And you can text the show at 310-840-4910. Your favorite team. Diehard fan of your favorite team. Wherever you are, if you're a Buffalo Bills fan, if you're someone that's in New Orleans and you're a Saints fan and you're hoping that your team's going to be a little bit better this season than they were last season.
12: Yeah.
14: You know, if you're a Denver Broncos fan, if you're on the West Coast and you're a fan of the San Francisco 49ers, your favorite team. My question, because this is the way that I look at it. I don't like the holiday games. Ooh. For my favorite team.
12: Wow.
14: First of all, I'm an old school person. If you're listening to us in the East, the 1 p.m. Eastern time starts. In the Central, it's a noon kick. I like my favorite team playing at noon on Sunday. I like football taking place at noon on Sunday.
12: Okay.
14: So for my team, my favorite team, I'm a Chicago Bears fan. I like noon at Sunday, and I would prefer as many of those as I can get on the schedule. That's just me. I don't care about the national TV games. I don't care about the holidays. I don't want to be playing on a Tuesday or a Wednesday or a Thursday. Like I like noon at Sunday. You might say that I'm a bit old school in that thought. And if you're on the East Coast and you're a Bills fan or a Jets fan or a Giants fan, maybe it's the 1 p.m. Eastern starts.
12: Yeah.
14: That's what you like.
12: Mm-hmm.
14: I get it. To each his own. So when the schedule is released, I'm always hoping that my favorite team is not playing on the holidays.
12: Okay.
14: Like, I enjoy watching football on the holidays, but I want it to be your team. I don't want to be, like, emotionally invested while I'm trying to eat turkey. Okay. Or I don't want to be emotionally invested while we're handing out gifts on Christmas Day, perhaps at noon. I would like to enjoy a Christmas brunch.
12: What are you waiting at noon to hand out gifts?
14: Well, it's a leisurely day.
12: What are you waiting until noon to hand out gifts?
14: Well, and when you got adults, you don't have to get up at the crack of the morning to let them
12: Santa
14: go after.
12: Santa sleeps in at your house.
14: Of course. That's what happens.
12: Wow.
14: That's what happens when you got grown adults hanging out.
12: Man.
14: So when I'm saying this is that if you see games on the holidays, do you like that?
12: I enjoy certain holidays as opposed to other holidays. Like, okay, so I feel like having a different perspective, doing this, what we do, being immersed in what we do, having a different perspective on it. I don't mind when our team, the Chicago Bears, you and I broadcast out of the city of Chicago. I don't mind it when the Bears are featured in a primetime game. I like watching the entire NFL. I like watching all of the other games. And then either having the Bears be the focus on the Thursday night before all of the games on Sunday, or having them be the focus on Sunday night or Monday night. And then just having 1 o'clock, 4:30 to have the rest of the day to just watch the rest of the NFL and consume the NFL.
14: The other teams.
12: That's never bothered me. I'm not sitting there waking up on a Sunday and being like, ugh, I gotta wait until tonight to watch the Bears. That's never bothered me.
14: You're saying you're not waking up waiting all night for Sunday night?
12: I don't care about that. No. I don't mind it. I look forward to it because I'm like, all right, I don't have to worry. And what's good? Now that the Bears are decent, it's not like, oh, I don't have to wait all day to be disappointed. Like,
14: wow.
12: It's like
14: a kick in the teeth.
12: Yeah, exactly. It's sure. Like normally, the past few years, it's like, okay, now the nation gets to see us get kicked in the face. Yeah. So it's fine because now the Bears are decent and shouldn't get kicked in the teeth as much or as often. I don't mind also the Thanksgiving game. I feel like this year, specifically, the Bears are going to play on Thanksgiving against the Lions. I don't mind that. I'm fine with that. The Bears have played in the third game on Thanksgiving at night. Don't mind that either. I think Thanksgiving is fine. The Bears are rumored to be playing on Christmas this year.
14: Well, that's why I said the opening gifts, having a Christmas Day brunch, and then having to watch a game at noon.
12: You asked as a fan, yeah. So I'm speaking as a fan right now. As a fan, not a fan. I don't like the Christmas Day game. And look, because it's just my team. Your team can play. Your team.
14: That's what I'm saying. That's why I'm asking people.
12: I want the every other team in the NFL to play on Christmas Day except for my team. I don't want to have to focus on my team. I will watch the game. I will have one eye on the presents, one eye on the three-year-old, my three-year-old, and the third eye on the game, right? Because I don't want to have the intent and the focus on my team on Christmas. And this year, rumors say, I will have to, the drip drop says, I will have to focus on the Bears and the Packers, like, in late December. Like, that's...
14: It's a game that will matter.
12: You said you made the prediction earlier this week when we got the Thanksgiving game between the Eagles and the Cowboys that that's going to be for the division. Bears Packers late December. That could be for the division.
14: Sure.
12: That could be for a wild card spot.
14: It could be.
12: Like, that could be the most important game for our team. And I got to watch it on Christmas?
14: Yeah. Well, that's the room. But that's why I'm asking people at 310-840-4910, your favorite team. If you're a Cardinals fan, if you're a Rams fan, right? If you're a Dolphins fan, do you like being disrupted on the holidays to watch your team? I agree with you. I'll watch your team.
12: Yeah.
14: If your team wants to play on the holidays, I'm cool with that. I'll watch. But like, I don't want to have to, I don't want to have it ruin my day because maybe it's like, that's where Bears fans, Jets fans, Browns fans. I think that's what we all have in common is that when you get put into these big spots, usually we're let down.
12: Yeah.
14: And so do you want that for your team for the holiday? And like that, that's why with today and all the information being released for the NFL schedule, it's like, yeah, we can go game by game for every team and all the stuff that's already leaked out there. But really, the way I look at it is I look at the amount of primetime games and the amount of games that are not in the central time zone for the Chicago Bears played at noon, which would be one Eastern on the East Coast. And then also, are the Bears landing on the holidays?
12: Yeah.
14: And it does look like our favorite team will be playing on the holidays this year. And I would prefer them not to. That's why I'm asking, and I'm wondering if people feel that way, or because like I could see like a Dallas Cowboys fan or a Detroit Lion fan.
12: You're just used to it.
14: Well, you're used to it, but it's a special tradition for your teams to host games on Thanksgiving. There is no special tradition for any NFL team hosting games on Christmas. You see what I'm saying?
12: Like, can we make a team?
14: Who's the team that's hosting on Christmas then? Like, what fan base would want that?
12: Okay.
14: Well, because I know, wasn't the conversation last season that Kansas City wanted that?
12: It makes that sense. Date,
14: and they played Baltimore, right?
12: It makes sense.
14: The late afternoon game on Christmas?
12: Andy Reid kind of looks like Santa.
14: Okay, yeah, okay. I could see that. Yeah,
12: I'm throwing it out there. Dress Andy Reid up as Santa every year.
14: On the sideline?
12: On the sideline.
14: He's already in red.
12: Dude.
14: Just have him grow a beard.
12: Just have him put on the beard and the hat.
14: Instead of the mustache, grow the beard.
12: And during timeouts, maybe have a kid, maybe have him hand out a present. I don't see the problem with that. What's wrong with that? Make the Chiefs the Christmas Day game.
14: Raj says it was Broncos Chiefs on Christmas night last season. I swear the Ravens and the Chiefs played a Christmas game recently. Maybe it was 2 years ago.
12: Was it 2 years ago?
14: Maybe. It could have been the case. Yeah. But I remember at the time it was Kansas City requested it. They wanted to play the night game on Christmas. So, all right. So it's just one of those things. Like, if you're an NFL fan and you see those dates pop up, is that something you want? Is that something where you want your team to do that? And I think like for those who want to support their team, and if you're a team that usually is playing on those dates, like the Dallas Cowboys, that's built into your holiday tradition because they've always played on Thanksgiving, and they've always played that second game on Thanksgiving.
12: Yeah.
14: And that's usually dinner time or when people are eating from coast to coast for the most part, is while the Dallas Cowboys are playing on Thanksgiving. And so today's a very exciting day, NFL schedule release day. It's the last day of all the little drip drops being announced from the NFL.
12: And just remember, if your drips and drops last tomorrow morning, go see a doctor.
14: It should be a full stream tonight.
12: It should be a full stream tonight. And if it's not, please consult a physician.
14: Yeah, yeah, because you don't want, you won't want to be in a situation where it's like,
12: nope.
14: No.
12: Nope.
14: Yeah.
12: And don't take Sky Rizzy if you're allergic to Sky Rizzy.
14: You don't want to have a problem tomorrow. Where you still have the drip drops.
12: It is the weekend.
14: Could you imagine if the whole schedule comes out and then they're like, oh yeah, by the way, and then tomorrow they just announce there's another week of games.
12: Two more games.
14: We got y'all. Here you go.
12: We're going to 18 games.
14: Is it officially locked in, or is it just complete absolute leaked rumor at this point that the Patriots will be playing the Seahawks in the opener? Is that, have we seen the NFL officially announce this yet?
12: No, it is rumor and innuendo.
14: Okay. So we don't know.
12: It's not official, but it's like,
14: everyone is pointing to that the Patriots are going to be playing the Seahawks for the opener.
12: Which makes sense to me.
14: I like that. I don't have a problem with that.
12: I like
14: the Super Bowl rematch to start the season. That's cool.
12: I think it's wise by the NFL to put the Patriots as that first game. And people will say, oh, but you're bringing all this attention to Mike Vrabel and the Patriots. Good. Rip the Band-Aid off.
14: What attention?
12: No, get it over with.
14: What attention?
12: What do you mean, what attention? Where in the
15: world is Mike Vrabel and Diana Rossini?
14: I'm telling you guys what, if we don't hear from Rossini before then, she's going to be on the Today Show on that Thursday.
12: Good.
14: Or Wednesday, or whenever that game is.
12: Rip the Band-Aid off.
14: She's going to be on the Today Show.
12: Because
14: it's going to be the combo platter today in the morning, and then you'll have Rabel at night.
12: That's fine. Get it over with. Because every NFL person that I've heard from on various shows on Westwood One Sports here has said the exact same thing. Is this going to be an issue moving forward for the Patriots and for the team specifically? And the answer has equivocally been no. It's not going to be an issue. It might be an issue when you first get into these OTAs and these mini camps, and he's going to have to address the team.
14: I don't think so, man.
12: And you're going to have to talk to them, and you're going to say to the team, hey, this, and you're going to have guys talking. But once you get into the rhythm of training camp, and the guys aren't going to talk about it. Guys are going to forget about it, and you're going to be playing football games. This is the same team that had Spygate, that had Deflategate, that had Aaron Hernandez, that had an owner that was getting a massage, that lived through that. Like, this is the organization that survived all of that.
14: I don't think that's right. I don't think you can credit Aaron Hernandez to the Patriots.
12: Why? It's the same organization, dude. They've had all of these things.
14: That's like saying, well, you know, the Buffalo Bills, they had O.J. Simpson.
12: I'm just saying, it's an organization that had all of these things happen to the same organization, and they've won all these championships, and they've survived all of this stuff. You think that
14: watch out for the 49ers. O.J. played his final season there.
12: Okay. You think that the coach stepping out on the side and doing nothing illegal is gonna be a problem for them? Come on, dude. Get out of here.
15: Mike Vrabel and Diana Rossini.
14: So we'll find out the official announcement.
12: The owner was having his own drip drops at massage parlor and nothing happened. Get out of here.
14: You sure? You sure the drip drop? Can you confirm? Can Abdallah confirm nor deny that?
12: Allegedly.
14: Tonight, 8 Eastern. 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They'll announce and break down the schedule. Super Bowl champion Seahawks defensive lineman Leonard Williams will join the show. That's tonight, 8 Eastern, right here on Westwood One Sports. The Cavs won in overtime last night over the Pistons. They take a 3-2 lead of the series. Can Detroit respond and make this a 7-game series in the second round? We'll talk about that coming up next.
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1: Hanging out with you here on Westwood One Sports. You can text the show at 310-840-4910. And that's where we get a text from the 251. We're talking about an NFL schedule release day, right? Like, are you happy as an NFL fan if your team plays in the holiday games? 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
1: That's the problem with trying to put together something that's pre-made, is you don't know when Aaron Rodgers is going to say yes or no to playing for the Steelers.
2: Well, same with the schedule. Like, how many, you know, like, how many primetime games do you give the Steelers
1: That's what's funny is you mentioned, like, 10 minutes ago, the international slate of games that we have this upcoming season. One of those games that could be a pretty bad game when we get there could be that game in Paris, France, between the Steelers and the Saints.
2: Well, listen, they could all be like, bad games. Like, what was the holiday this year where it was all backups?
1: Wasn't that Christmas?
2: It was like the day after, it was the day of or something like that, or Christmas Eve. It was something where it was like all backups.
1: There was a holiday this past season where we had a bunch of backups.
2: Could always happen. But I think that as far as like the social media teams taking shots, like, you could have two things is what I'm looking for, and specifically from the Chargers, because they're the best at it.
1: Yeah, they are. Also, a text from the A45. As a Raiders fan, I will take any national broadcast, as it would sign that they no longer stink. They will be in the Week 18 flex game this year, fighting for a playoff spot. Take it to the bank. How about that?
3: I know.
1: Already predicting the flexed in for the Raiders in Week 18.
3: Okay.
1: From the 845. So you can text the show at 310-840-4910.
2: It kind of depends, right? Like, I wouldn't put the Raiders in a spot early because I think it's assumed that Kirk Cousins is going to start. So maybe they are a flex candidate if you see that they're playing well and when Mendoza starts. If they're playing poorly and they start and they pull the plug on Kirk Cousins and Mendoza comes in and he does start to play well, then you do that. But I think they'll be a candidate for more games next season when you see, like, last year's number one pick versus this year's number one pick. They do, like, that kind of thing. So it'll be like Mendoza versus Arch Manning type of thing. So, like, they're a candidate for that, but I would wait to see. They're probably a candidate for more later in the season when they can be flexed into those games.
1: Last night, the Cleveland Cavaliers beat the Detroit Pistons 117-113 in overtime to take a 3-2 lead in the second round series. James Harden last night was fantastic. 30 points. He went to the foul line 14 times, made 11 of those free throws, 8 rebounds, 6 assists. And then also another 21 points came from Donovan Mitchell as the Cavs, especially in overtime. At the start of overtime, they jumped on Detroit. And Detroit, really, you know, Cade Cunningham had a great game, 39 points, 7 rebounds, 9 assists. But he can't do it alone. And I feel like Jalen Duren, throughout the playoffs, Abdallah, you have pointed to the struggles of Duren to this point in the playoffs. And once again last night, 9 points. He only played 25 minutes, and this is a player that will be a free agent this upcoming summer, and he is not helping himself by the performance that he's had in the last two series.
2: The Pistons last night were up by 9 points with like 2 minutes left in the game and choked away this lead. They should have won this game. There is no reason why the Pistons should be down 3-2 going back to Cleveland. This should be a series where Cleveland is going back and fighting for their lives and trying to win game 6 and force a game 7. We know that the stat is that with the winner of game 5, when a series is tied at 2, the winner of game 5 moves on 82% of the time.
1: I guess the other day it was like 79.
2: 79. You were close.
1: All right, I was close. And they showed it on TV. They always do. Yeah.
2: So now the pressure is obviously on Detroit. And Cunningham had a great game. Like, he's obviously their best player. But when he was out, it was Jalen Duren that kind of took over as the star for Detroit. And during the postseason, he's averaging 10 points a game. That's down 9 points from the regular season. Yesterday, he only had 9 points. Like, where has Jalen Duren gone during this postseason? They need him. They've needed him throughout this postseason. And I know they've got a game to make it up. It's going to be tough to win on the road. And I think that if they're going to do this, I think they need him, because Cunningham can't do this by himself. They proved it yesterday. Put up 39 points.

0: points. He had a 40-point game yesterday. They still lost the game because they choked away a 9-point lead with 2 minutes left in the game. They couldn't do, I mean, they made it close in overtime, obviously. They only lost by 4 points here, but still, or 3 points here, but still, you can't do it all by yourself.
1: Yeah, they need more, and they need more scoring. They need more shooting, and that's why I thought heading into this series, and after seeing what the New York Knicks did to the Philadelphia 76ers, I think the team that has the best chance at beating the Knicks, it's Cleveland. Mm-hmm. I don't think Detroit can score enough to keep pace with the New York Knicks. And so my only invested interest in this series and moving forward in the Eastern Conference is seeing the best basketball competition. So I think the best series would be Cavs-Knicks in the next round. That's it. Because I think that the Cavs can score and they can play with the New York Knicks. Where I don't think Detroit can do that. And Cade Cunningham has been fantastic, but you're right, he needs help. And when he's not getting that help, they clearly struggle to win. So game 6 will be on Friday night back in Cleveland, and the Cavs will try and move on to the Eastern Conference Finals. It's Black and Abdallah here on Westwood One Sports and the Westwood One Sports app. You can call or text the show at 310-840-4910. That's where Chance in Alabama is. What's up, Chance?
2: Hey, how y'all doing? Thanks for taking the call.
1: No problem, man. What do you think?
2: Hey, holiday games, I absolutely hate them. I could see it if it's like, you know, Detroit or Dallas, and it's, you know, it's a tradition, right? You know, dad took you or whatever, but, you know, like, I'm a Bills fan, right? So we've been getting them since, you know, we've been good here. Seems like every other year at least. I think we got another one against KC, against Thanksgiving, which is my favorite matchup. I'm pretty sure it's against KC. I just hate it, man. It's already a busy day, especially if you got a family and all that, and you got kids. Yeah. It's just hard to do all that. A couple gripes about the schedule, right?
1: Sure.
2: So Buffalo, right? We built a stadium. Taxpayers spent a lot of money on it. We know we're Buffalo. We're not going to get a Super Bowl. Usually, whenever a team builds a stadium, they'll eventually get a Super Bowl. Or at the very least, a draft. I don't think we're getting either because we're Buffalo. So I'm thinking to myself, the least the league can do, right, is give us a week one against a rival. From what I'm hearing, our first home game is week 2 against Detroit. The local guys are saying that we're definitely going to be on the road week 1. I'm not sure if that's confirmed, but I know it's week 2 at home against Detroit's confirmed. So I'm like 99.9% sure that our first home game is week 2. And Detroit's a good team, but I mean, come on, man. Give us New England. Give us Miami. Give us the Jets. You know, give us something like that. It's just, no Super Bowl. You know, do something for us. Another thing, you know, the league must know something we don't about Patrick Mahomes, because they're taking a big risk, because that Denver-KC matchup is juicy. And to put it on week one, expecting Mahomes to be 100, that's a risky business. And I'm so sick of seeing Dallas in primetime. I know they get high numbers, but my God, I'm tired of middle of the pack deck, and I'm tired. Dallas Giants, Sunday night football. Who's clicking in? Yep. Only Dallas diehards. My God, I'm so sick of watching it.
1: Thank you, Chance. Call again, all right, my man?
2: Yes, sir.
1: There he is, Chance in Alabama with Black and Abdallah. You can join the show at 310-840-4910. Yeah, I mean, many of those things, I do agree with what Chance is saying. I will say, there are rumblings out there that Buffalo at some point will likely host the draft.
0: Yes.
1: That's a rumor that's out there.
0: It is,
1: So I'm guessing, because to Chance's point, teams, when they build new stadiums, they're not going to, because it's open air. A part of the push from the NFL to getting, you know, public officials to bend the knee and allow taxpayers to subsidize some of the stadiums around the country is that the promise that is a false promise that you will benefit when you host a Super Bowl, which is not true. The economic impact on a local city for hosting these large events, Super Bowls, World Cup, the Olympics, it never pays back to those who live in those cities. So the NFL has tried to reward teams that get new stadiums with a Super Bowl. But it's not going to happen in Buffalo. the open air Buffalo Stadium's not going to be hosting a Super Bowl. I do think they will host a draft.
0: New York had a Super Bowl.
1: I'm aware. That's also New York.
0: Okay, Buffalo.
1: It's New York City.
0: If you build a stadium,
1: all right, then,
0: you're going to get a Super Bowl. You're going to get a Super Bowl. If you build a stadium, you will at a certain point get a Super Bowl.
1: No one has said that Buffalo is going to get a Super Bowl.
0: I think they will at a certain point.
1: You're the only person.
0: Okay, then I'm the only one.
1: But I think they will get a draft.
0: Okay.
1: Because I think that's what the NFL is going to use. By putting the draft in different cities that will not host Super Bowls.
0: That's fine. They can. But I feel like if you spend all that money to build a new stadium, the NFL might throw one your way.
1: Not with the Super Bowl.
0: Okay.
1: Not Buffalo.
0: Why not? You hating on the great city of Buffalo?
1: I'm not
0: 310-404-4910. Chris Blex hating on the great city of Buffalo. Defend your turf. Put him through a table.
1: No, I'm just being realistic, and you're doing like a weird bit thing.
0: No, I don't understand why. What's wrong with Buffalo? No one has said that Buffalo is getting a Super Bowl. They put it in cold cities before. They gave one to New York when they built a stadium. Why can't you put it in Buffalo?
1: Mitchell, in New Jersey, you're on with Black and Abdallah. What's up, Mitchell?
3: How's it going, Chris? Adam, hope you guys are well.
1: What's up, man? What's going on?
3: I think this schedule is ridiculous. Keep the games here. Talk about getting a division out there in Europe. We tried NFL in Europe. And I know they're screwing my Raiders over and the Chargers because I bet you they'd be having these games. Not everybody has Netflix. The best chance, which I don't think is going to happen, to knock off Oklahoma. I think with James Harden, ex-Oklahoma guy, and Donovan Mitchell, I don't know what Utah was thinking. I think it's too much scoring for the Knicks. I mean, Brunson is great, doesn't play enough defense. I think Cleveland's going to be playing Oklahoma.
1: All right, we got you in. Thank you, Mitchell. Appreciate the phone call.
3: Thank you.
1: He thinks Cleveland and the Oklahoma City Thunder will play in the finals. All right. You can join the show at 310-840-4910. 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One major college coach in college football does not like the 24-team college football playoff idea. We hear from that coach coming up next.
4: The Knicks are waiting to see who's next. The Pistons and the Cavaliers are still battling for a trip to the Big Apple and the Eastern Conference Finals. 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

0: Here's Chris Black and Adam Abdallah.
1: It's NFL schedule release day. Hanging out with you here on Westwood One Sports and the Westwood One Sports app. And even though the focus in the sports landscape today is getting the NFL schedule released, 8 Eastern, listen to Westwood One Sports tonight. We'll break it down for you. Scott Graham, Mike Golic, it'll be fantastic. Great show. I would say this, even though that's going on, we have the PGA Tour, the PGA's championships are taking place. You can also listen to that on the Westwood One Sports app at 2 Eastern. So that tournament is taking place. So we've got a major going on in golf. We got the NBA playoffs, NHL playoffs taking place. College football is on front of mind as well, because the various conferences have been having some media days and different media sessions. Yesterday, you saw Jim Phillips from the ACC speaking to the media. And with college football, here's the big story that's on the horizon. You have the ACC, the Big 12, Notre Dame, all supporting the Big Ten's idea of a 24-team college football playoff. So all of those parties are supporting the Big Ten's idea that they need to expand the playoff from 12 to double it to 24. So that's the ACC, the Big 12, Notre Dame, who's an independent, and then the Big Ten. The one holdout is the SEC. Now, why is the SEC holding out? This really just comes down to money. It's all about money. That's it. That's the simple thought, and it's even simpler, more simplistic than that. It all comes down to this idea. Who are the broadcast partners? The number one broadcast partner for the SEC is ESPN. And ESPN has the broadcast rights of the current college football playoff format. So if they change the college football playoff format in the future, ESPN will have to open that up to bidding, and other broadcast partners can then try and get those games, like Fox and the other networks that just so happen to carry the Big Ten. And now it all makes sense to why the Big Ten wants a 24-team college football playoff, because Fox gets shut out of the college football playoff, and ABC, ESPN, and Disney own that. And then that's it. And that's why the SEC is trying not to budge and trying to keep it the way it is. It's because of the television partners in the background trying to manipulate this, which is something that no one wants. No one wants this at all, including one of the top head coaches in college football last season. Let's take a listen to Mario Cristobal. He was on the This Is Football podcast with Kevin Clark. This is what he thinks about changes to college football in the future.
2: Just move everything up. That's all. Just finish as early as possible in January so that there's time for you to put together a team. Like, you know, we don't complain about being able to have an opportunity to play in a game, you know, of that caliber. But, man, the portal had already been sucked dry, and you had to scramble to figure out which one of your guys are going in and which what's actually left out there that you're willing to go after while still trying to, you know, hold together for that final game. So, yeah, just move everything up. That's all. Have one bye week, and let's roll. I'm not for the 2014 thing. I think that's just a lot. Like, why play a regular season then, you know? Like, I don't. And I'm certainly not for automatic, like, bids. Hey, this conference gets, like, why? You know, like, that's never, like, football. It's not a beauty pageant, okay? It's not a beauty contest. It's competition. Go win. Go win on the field. The guys that deserve it, get in and figure it out from there. So I have zero answers for you, brother. I wish I did.
3: It sounds like you do. 1 through 12, straight ranks, 12 best teams, lace them up.
2: I like that. I do like that a lot.
3: You
2: solved it for us right there on the spot.
1: So there you go. Mario Cristobal with Kevin Clark on ESPN. What do you think, Abdallah? I mean, Mario Cristobal doesn't want it. Who wants a 2014 playoff?
4: There shouldn't even be 12, really. I mean, what does 12 get us? 12 just extends this even further. I think that you saw with 12 going through it last year that the championship games for the conferences didn't even matter, because the winners basically and the participants automatically got in regardless. So I think that right now you have a decent system with 12. I think by it's all about money. It's all about getting these conferences to get more money, these networks to get more money. It's why we saw the NCAA tournament in college basketball expand to more, because you got to get more money, you got to have more games, you got to have more teams, so there's more money involved. That's all this is, and that's why the SEC is holding out, because of the networks. And all this isn't anything anybody telling you that this is about getting more teams involved is BSing you. That's no one cares about that.
1: No one cares about that. It's the TV events. Yeah, that's what's in the background
4: that's
1: here.
4: It.
1: They
4: no
1: want
4: one,
1: more dates yeah, on the schedule yeah, so they can have the TV product.
4: No
1: that's
4: one,
1: it.
4: No one cares about more at-large bids.
1: Nope.
4: No one cares about getting the fifth Big Ten team in or the fourth SEC team in or that. No one cares about that.
1: No.
4: No one cares. The commissioners don't care about that. The schools don't care about that. All they care about is more revenue for their school, and the commissioners care about more revenue for their conference, and the executives care about more revenue for their channels. That's all they care about.
1: Yeah.
4: That's all it is.
1: And it's the two broadcast partners. It's Fox and ESPN.
4: That's all it is.
1: ESPN doesn't want the change because they control the college football playoff the way it is right now. And if you add more teams, then it opens it up. And anyone can bid on it, and it's that's why the SEC is trying to keep it at 12. And it's, you know, what's sad about it is I love college football. You love college football.
4: Mm-hmm.
1: It is so fun. It's the best. The regular season is the best in sports because every game matters, and every weekend something can happen that changes the outcome of the end result, and it all matters. But if you go to 24 teams, it may not all matter.
4: No, it doesn't.
1: And that's why, like, when we look at this movement to 24 teams, it's something that coaches don't want, fans don't want, the players aren't going to want it.
4: No.
1: They're going to want to get paid more. No one wants this. And it kind of, to me, it reminds or it makes me think about this, like, current landscape that we're in right now in society, where you have tech billionaires telling everyone and big companies, you know, in Silicon Valley telling you that everything's going to be AI in the future. Like, what person wants AI stuff?
4: Nobody.
1: No one wants it.
4: No.
1: We all make fun of it. We mock it. No one it's not actually making our lives better.
4: Nobody wants an AI movie or an AI picture or anything like that.
1: No. No. But people are telling us that this is what we want. I don't think it's what people want. And it's the same with this college football setup. No one wants a 24-team playoff. That's it. No one wants it.
4: Some people want an AI girlfriend.
1: Okay.
4: Some people might want that.
1: What? Why would you want that? Why would you want an AI girlfriend over a real life girlfriend?
4: Because you're scared to talk to girls.
1: You're scared to talk to girls, but you'll talk to your chat bot.
4: Some people.
1: We update the latest rumblings with the NFL schedule next.
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0: 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Is Black and Abdallah on Westwood One Sports. Here's Chris Black and Adam Abdallah.
4: 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I'm Chris Black along with Adam Abdallah, hanging out with you live from Chicago until 3 Eastern. 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Today is the day, Abdallah. That's right. Here we go. Yep.
5: I had tassels on my pasties.
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4: Here we go. We're planning. We're getting ready. Okay. 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Today we get the TV networks. 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
6: Can't wait. I'm excited. 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
7: Today is a big planning day for those who follow the NFL. Here's what we know at this moment. Last night, the NFL announced officially, as it is also here on the Black and Abdallah Show, trickle and drip drop week. That as the schedule of the week goes, the schedule is trickling out.
6: Mm.
7: Little drip drops from the NFL official announcements. So here we go. This is what we had last night. The Packers will play the Rams in the first Thanksgiving Eve game that will ever take place. So the Wednesday before Thanksgiving, it will be a night game in Los Angeles. Packers at Rams. That's a good matchup. That game will be on Netflix. We also found out, trickling out, drip drops from the NFL officially, that on Thanksgiving Day, the Chicago Bears will play against the Detroit Lions in the traditional early game on Thanksgiving from Detroit, as the Lions are the team that started the tradition of hosting games on Thanksgiving. I believe I looked that up before in a prior life, Abdallah. We talked about this. It was a marketing gimmick from the Lions ownership.
6: Yep. Mm-hmm.
7: So that's why they started playing that game in Detroit on Thanksgiving. So it'll be Bears-Lions on Thanksgiving. Now, with that said, there is a whole mess of leaks and rumors and things that are being reported today.
6: Yeah.
7: You can kind of piece together most of the schedule for your favorite team.
6: Yeah.
7: But those are what have been officially announced by the NFL and the TV partners at this time. So we get the Thanksgiving early game with the Bears and the Lions. We also know that this was announced a couple days ago that the Eagles will be at the Cowboys for the second game on Thanksgiving. One of those leaked rumored items is that the night game on Thanksgiving would be Chiefs at Bills. And I think that that's one of those things where you see those three games on Thanksgiving.
6: Ooh.
7: That's a hell of a day.
6: Oh, baby.
7: That's a great three-pack of football for Thanksgiving.
6: That's great. I love that. That's a great day of football. You and I broadcasting out of the great city of Chicago. Our Bears play in that first game against the Lions. Whether you like the holiday games or not, and, you know, your team, if you're a Lions fan and a Cowboys fan, obviously you're used to it. It's something that your team does every single year. There's no set team for that night game, but, you know, it rotates, obviously. But I think the slate of games that we have for Thanksgiving is awesome this year. It's great. Even the Thanksgiving Eve game, that Wednesday night game, is a great game. Those four games are absolutely fantastic.
7: You can text the show at 310-840-4910. And I said that, you know, I said this earlier in the show that I don't particularly enjoy when my favorite team plays on the holidays. Like, I'll watch your favorite team play on the holidays. I just don't want to have to be consumed by it for, you know, Thanksgiving and Christmas, and there's going to be Christmas Day games this year. So, like, I get it. Your team play. I will watch. I love having football on, especially during the holidays. My team, I don't need it. Now, the 504 texts the show, and they say, if my team has a game on the holiday, I don't have to talk so much to my relatives. Time filler. So that's the other perspective, right? If you don't want to sit and visit with your relatives, then okay, then maybe you're looking forward to your favorite NFL team playing on the holidays so you don't have to sit there and talk to your relatives.
6: Yeah, that's a way to look at it.
7: That's a way to look at it.
6: I see that. I think it depends on the holiday. I think I don't mind our Chicago Bears playing in that game on Thanksgiving. I don't mind it.
7: Well, it's early, too.
6: It's early.
7: So, you know, the game will be over by, I'm guessing, 3 Eastern?
6: Yeah.
7: 2 Eastern, somewhere around that time,
6: yeah,
7: so
6: not,
7: you can carry on with your day?
6: I'm not opposed to that. They've played in the night game before, you know, during the Jay Cutler era. That was a great game, so I'm not opposed to that. Like, that's fine. I feel like the night game might be the worst possibility if you're a fan of that team, because that's usually when you're on your way home. If you're a traveler to places, you might be cleaning up. If you're hosting, like that to me is like the worst possible of the three games. If you're not accustomed to it, if you're a Lions or a Cowboys fan, what I don't like is the Christmas Day game. If my team is playing in it, if your team's playing in it, I love it.
7: And that's what the rumors on the internet are suggesting, that Chicago and Green Bay will be playing on Christmas Day.
6: Yeah, no thank you. I mean, listen, it's my team.
7: It's a great matchup.
6: Yeah.
7: But I don't necessarily need my team to play on Christmas Day.
6: No, I don't need it. I don't need it for my team, but if your team wants to take the place of the Bears, if you want to volunteer, if any other team has
7: step
6: on up and take the Bears' place and face the Packers.
7: Step right up. Here we go.
6: On Christmas Day, you know, I suggested that maybe we set a team because the Chiefs volunteered to be the team to host Christmas. Every year. Why don't they host?
7: Yeah, it was like 2 years ago when they played on Christmas. They were the team that put their hand up and said, we'll take a Christmas
6: Day. It happens to every family. Someone in the family steps up at a certain point and says, you know what? We'll host this year. We'll be the ones. Okay. We'll be the team. We'll be the family. Come to you, everybody, all the cousins, all the aunts, the uncles, whatever. Y'all come to us. Okay?
7: Okay.
6: The Chiefs have volunteered. Why didn't the NFL just say yes? Why didn't the NFL say Andy Reid?
7: How do you know there's only one game?
6: Andy Reid. Well, maybe there's not. TBD. Maybe.
7: It hasn't
6: been
7: announced yet.
6: Drip drop. We'll see. Trickle down effect. I don't know.
7: I'm sorry to ruin your whole rant there, but we don't know.
6: We don't know. I don't understand why the NFL hasn't taken it upon themselves to say, Andy Reid, jolly old Andy, why don't you dress up as Santa Claus? You're already wearing red. Put on the hat, put on the beard, dress up as Santa Claus on Christmas every single year, and bring us Chiefs hosting someone.
7: It makes sense.
6: On Christmas, and that just be the game.
7: You're right.
6: I don't see why not.
7: He could show up to the game with a big red sack.
6: Easy. I'm doing the NFL's job for them here.
7: I mean, you do know that if Andy Reid passes up the opportunity to dress like Santa Claus on Christmas, that you know that try-hard funny man Travis Kelce will be all over that.
6: Oh, of course.
7: He'll be all over that.
6: Oh,
7: you know?
6: Of course. Because,
7: you know, nothing's funnier than that.
6: Oh,
7: so,
6: of
7: you know, like, instead of, like, it actually being funny and it being Andy Reid, because, like, that's great.
6: Yeah.
7: Travis Kelce would be wacky.
6: Oh, of course he would.
7: Wacky Santa, right?
6: Of course he would.
7: You're right? Like, that's how it... And then his brother, Jason, will be...
6: Of course he would.
7: The wacky antics of the Kelces on Christmas.
6: Of course he would. And then, you know, when Andy retires, you just have to pass it down to the next Chiefs head coach.
7: The next round coach?
6: Well, no, I mean, I didn't say that. I didn't say round. I just said next Chiefs coach. If you want to give it to Mike McCarthy, that's fine.
7: I think round is the nicest way I could have said that.
6: I was going to say rotund.
7: You're right.
6: Said round.
7: The only other option would be McCarthy. Everyone else is slender.
6: Listen, all these coaches run stairs now,
7: yeah,
6: man.
7: No,
6: they get to the facility early, they're running stairs.
7: It's like the LaFleurification of coaching
6: what
7: football.
6: What happened? When did all these coaches...
7: They're all these skinny, little, shrimpy guys.
6: When did they
7: with
6: all
7: little
6: start
7: tight haircuts and little facial hair.
6: Taking protein left and right. When did we start maxing out coaches? They all need to start eating and start getting in the film room like McCarthy. That's why McCarthy's an old school coach.
7: Yeah,
6: he's
7: sitting
6: in the film room.
7: All right, yeah.
6: Just day
7: old
6: in and day
7: coach.
6: Out, just hand me a sandwich and get me some film.
7: Tonight on Westwood One Sports, check this out. 8 Eastern, we have a special presentation. NFL Schedule Release 26, hosted by Scott Graham and Mike Golic, will announce and break down the schedule. Super Bowl champion Seahawks defensive lineman Leonard Williams will join the show. That's tonight at 8 Eastern right here on Westwood One Sports. Can't wait for that. We will get the full schedule tonight. And if you are someone that loves planning, today is your Super Bowl. For the football season, you can plan. All right, so I saw this, and I think you will find this interesting. But if you don't, Abdallah, I definitely think Raj will find this interesting. Raj, so what I have here I have the list of all of the regular season broadcast obligations for each network. Okay?
8: I dig it.
7: So here we go. Amazon, this upcoming season, will
8: Jeff
7: have
8: Bezos.
7: 15 Thursday night football games, and they will have the Black Friday game. So that's Amazon. CBS will have 18 1 o'clock Eastern Sunday windows, 10 4:25 Eastern Sunday windows, a Thanksgiving game, and one Saturday game, which will be on week 15. So that's CBS. ESPN, they will have 17 Monday night football games, and they will have two Saturday games, both in week 18. Mm. Okay. We now move to Fox. Fox will have 18 1 o'clock Eastern Sunday windows. They will have 10 4:25 Sunday windows. They will have a Thanksgiving game. They will have one Saturday game, week 15. They will have one international game, week 10. And they will have a Christmas Day game.
6: Okay.
7: NBC, 18 Sunday night games. They will have the NFL kickoff game. They will have the Thanksgiving night game. They will have a Peacock exclusive game on a Saturday, week 17. Mm-hmm. And they will also have an NBC Saturday game in week 17 that is not exclusive to Peacock.
6: Okay.
7: Got that? You got this all scoring at home, everything down?
6: Yeah.
7: Netflix, two Christmas Day games, a Thanksgiving Eve game. That's the Packers and the Rams. They get one international game, and they get one Saturday game, which is in week 18. The NFL Network, they get five international games and two Saturday games, week 16. And the only difference from last year's schedule in the broadcast partners in this upcoming season is last year YouTube had one international game. YouTube does not have that game this year.
6: YouTube is shut out this year.
7: Oh. So there you go, Raj. There's the breakdown. If you're wondering where all the games will be situated, there it is.
8: I was wondering.
7: Yep. There it is. I thought you would like that.
8: I did enjoy it.
7: All right, good.
6: So you don't need YouTube this year.
8: Chris Luck and I had an old man conversation earlier about how things were better with cable before the show.
6: Yeah,
8: so
6: but you need Amazon, you need NBC Peacock, you need
8: Netflix,
6: and NFL Network, and then basically just your local cable provider. Well, and ESPN, yeah. But if your game is on ESPN for Monday Night Football, it is shown in your local market somewhere.
7: Yes, yeah, it is.
6: Yeah. So, yeah.
7: Raj, what did you see? You saw the latest from Front Office Sports on the perhaps Vrabel-Rossini situation.
8: So we talked about this a little earlier, that today is the Super Bowl for social media teams across the 32 NFL franchises. Well, per Front Office Sports, the NFL will not review team videos for jokes about Mike Vrabel prior to release. The league is letting teams use their own judgment regarding potential content about the Mike Vrabel, Diana Rossini fingergate.
6: Interesting.
9: Mike Vrabel and Diana Rossini.
8: Okay. They had
7: but
8: to.
7: When
8: they
7: you
8: had
7: say
8: to,
7: use your own judgment, isn't that kind of putting rules in place without putting the rules in place?
6: No, it's saying play nice, but you know, whatever. Do it. Do you.
7: Use your best judgment.
6: Do you. I also have something for you.
7: Oh, good.
6: You and I have talked a lot about Mike Florio, Pro Football Talk.
7: Yeah, what's wrong with Florio on Pro Football Talk?
6: Nothing.
7: It's a great source of information.
6: It is. I'm not saying he listens to the show. However.
7: Oh, are we quoted?
6: No.
7: Oh.
6: Not directly.
7: That would have been a nice little feather in the cap, right, Raj?
6: Not directly. No. Not directly.
7: What do we have? We got new news?
6: Just posted on Pro Football Talk.
7: Yeah?
6: It's a story about how schedule leaks are more rampant than ever.
7: Okay.
6: Yeah. Okay? And how the NFL are insanely strict about the leakage and the drip-drips when it comes to the NFL draft.
7: Okay.
6: And how they are locking it down when it comes to the NFL draft. Okay. Yet, they don't care about the schedule.
7: Yeah, because we talk about it all week long.
6: It's
7: trickle-out week.
6: But also, they don't care that Jordan Schultz is leaking this, and they don't care about this.
7: But it makes sense because there's nothing else going on, so it gives people a reason to talk about the NFL.
6: I get it. Quote in the story. Quote, "There's a good chance the league digs it. The unofficial drip of dates and times for specific games keeps the NFL extremely relevant through what has morphed into schedule release week." End quote.
7: All right. Shout out to Florio. Clearly listening to Black and Abdallah.
8: What's up, Mike?
7: As we've talked all week about it trickling out, drip dropping away, and as Abdallah said the other day, which is absolutely hilarious, that if you still have a trickle and a drip drop tomorrow, you should probably see your doctor.
6: Go see that doctor.
7: And we're listing off all the issues with schedule release week, like it's the end of a Sky Rizzy ad. Yes.
6: Don't take Sky Rizzy if you're allergic to Sky Rizzy.
7: Don't take Sky Rizzy if you're a human.
6: Yeah.
7: Right? Like, or all the different things that they release at the end of those commercials, whatever it is, whatever the medical product is. No shade towards Sky Rizzy.
6: No.
7: If that's what your jam
6: is.
7: If
6: that's what you need.
7: By all means.
6: But don't take it if you're allergic to it.
7: It is funny when the ad plays and then you get all the different things to why you shouldn't take it. It's like, okay, well, maybe we shouldn't. Yeah, I don't know. All right, Florio.
6: The unofficial drip of dates and times.
7: Drip drops.
6: Yeah.
7: Drip drops and the trickle out.
6: Thanks, Florio.
7: And if you're still faced with a little trickle tomorrow, that's probably not right.
6: Go to urgent care.
7: That's gonna be a problem tomorrow because we will get the schedule tonight, 8 Eastern, and we'll be able to plan our fall accordingly. Right? Like that's what it. We know the teams. We know the matchups. We know which team's going to play who.
6: Yeah.
7: We just know, we don't know the specific date on the calendar.
6: No.
7: And that's what makes today exciting.
6: Yeah.
7: And also ridiculous.
6: Well, because it's like, you're getting leaks from people that are like, week 7, it's this matchup. And it's like, guys, I don't care. Give me the schedule tonight.
7: I didn't want to upset you guys, but I saw one yesterday that was like Jets and some bad team. And it was like
6: week 7 Jets and Dolphins or something.
7: I almost sent it to you guys with the like, guys, big news.
8: Big news.
7: Did you see this?
6: Well, it's like, here's one. Okay, like Jordan Schultz just put one out. Sources, the Bengals schedule starts with the first 7 games all kicking off at 1 o'clock Eastern.
7: I love that.
6: No primetime games for the Bengals the first 7 weeks of the season.
7: I love it.
8: They're a slow-starting team.
6: Isn't that surprising, though?
8: They're a slow-starting team.
7: Yeah, it's
6: no Burrow in primetime for the first 7 weeks.
7: It's a little surprising, but it will let them fly under the radar. And we also know that the Bengals have one of the easier schedules coming into with the strength of schedule for this upcoming season.
6: Yeah.
7: All right. Okay. I like it. I think I know early on. I know we're in May. They might be one of my wild card teams. They might be a wild card team.
6: Okay.
7: I'm going to keep my eyes on the Cincinnati Bengals.
6: He's got to stay healthy.
7: So there you go. There's our update on the schedule. Make sure you check it out tonight. Westwood One Sports special presentation. NFL schedule release 26. Scott Graham and Mike Golic will get you covered this evening with all the information in regards to the NFL schedule being released tonight. Do the Detroit Pistons win another game in the series and force a game 7 and head to the finals of the Eastern Conference? We'll talk about that coming up next in Over and Under.
0: We're one game away from a Thunder-Spurs Western Conference Final. SGA, Wemby. Can San Antonio close it out tomorrow night and make the matchup everyone wants a reality? Westwood One Sports.
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0: is Black and Abdallah on Westwood One Sports. 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
1: Broadcasting each and every day live from the great city of Chicago, it's Black and Abdallah until 3 Eastern right here on Westwood One Sports. Now we go to Parts Unknown in Colorado, and that's where we find Raj Sharon, and it's now time for Over and Unders with Raj. Hello, Raj.
2: Hello, Black. Hello, Abdallah. Thank you for finding me here in Parts Unknown. Shout out to Will,
1: it's a daily
2: who tweeted at you guys last night that figured Raj in Parts Unknown was happy, so that was a lot of fun.
1: How about that win?
2: Man, unbelievable. Down 3-0, come back and win. Headed to the Western Conference Finals. Good stuff.
1: You guys ready to play some over under? Abs fever out there?
2: I am wearing my Abs jersey as we speak right now. So yeah, I'm getting excited about it. Yeah, going for cup number 4. All right, here we go. Over or under, fellas. Abdallah, let's start in the NBA. Mm-hmm. Over or under 1.5 more games in the Detroit Pistons season?
3: I'm going to go under. I believe yesterday was the first time that a road team has won a game in this series.
2: That is correct.
3: All the wins have come at home for these teams.
1: Yep.
3: So I'm going to say the Cavs close this out at home in game 6. I'm going to say it's over for Detroit unless, for some reason, Jalen Duren finds his game.
1: Oof. Yeah.
3: Like for some reason,
1: it's not trending that way.
3: He finds his game, or Cade Cunningham scores 60. Like, he scored 40 points last night. He's 39, but he scored 40 points last night, and they still didn't win. They choked away a 9-point lead with 2 minutes left in the game and still lost that game. Like, nothing was good. Like, they had that game. So, I'm going to say under.

0: And now they wrapped up a player at your favorite position to invest in, running back. Devon Achane, a brand new four-year, $64 million deal, $32 million guaranteed. Will Achane go over or under 12.5 touchdowns this year? He had 12 last year, Black.
1: I'm going to say under, just based on the idea that I think Miami's going to be so bad this upcoming season that they will be playing from behind and they will be below by more than a couple scores in many games. And therefore, you're going to get a lot of throwing, and the running touchdowns that you would maybe get in a close competitive game, I don't think they're going to quite be there. I think the Dolphins will absolutely be the worst team in the NFL this upcoming season. So I'm going to go under the 12.5 touchdowns.
2: I like your logic, but looking at their depth chart, who else is getting any offense whatsoever?
1: I don't think they'll have it. I don't think there will be offense.
2: So
1: that's what I'm
2: just going to go by that, and I'm going to say over because they got it. Someone's got to score something. So I'm going to say over because I just don't know where else it's coming from. So I'm going to go over just because I don't know where else it's coming from.
0: All right, Abdallah, back over to the NBA. We've talked a lot this week about Wemby, so let's just put it out there. He's 22 years old right now. His birthday's in January. Victor Wembanyama will be over or under 23.5 years old before winning his first championship. I'm basically asking, do they win either this year or do they win next year, Abdallah?
2: I don't think they win this year. I think they could win next year. So let's say under. Because I'll give him one. I'll say they could win next year. So I'll say under. Because I'd be willing to bet that they could win next year. So I will say under.
1: Yeah, realistically.
2: I mean, odds would say you have to go over just because, like, would you take the field or, like, what would you do? So you could say over, but I mean, I don't think they're going to win this year, so I'll say maybe next year, so I'll just say under.
1: I'm going to say under. I understand the logic you're using, and I will point towards that, because I'm not comfortable enough yet to say that the Spurs are going to win the championship this year. I think they have a chance. They might. Mm-hmm. It's kind of up to Wemby, because, like, what if we get a Western Conference Finals where after game one, he is obviously the best player on the court, and he is obviously taking control of the entire game on both ends.
2: Yeah.
1: And Flopper McFlopperson is out there trying to flail. Well, I mean, like, could you imagine the acting performance from Holmgren or Shai Gilgeous-Alexander flopping their way to the finals, and then Wemby's just standing in front of the rim blocking everything? Just, you know, swatting it out of there, like, get out of here. Like, I don't think the flopping act will work against a defender like that.
2: Yeah.
1: So it is possible this season. And if we look ahead at next season, I don't think there's any offseason moves that could take place outside of, like, LeBron pairing up with Jokic in Denver. Like, who else? Like, what other offseason moves will give us something other than Thunder and Spurs next season?
2: Mm-hmm.
1: Like, they're obviously going to be the two best teams next year, too. So I'm going to say under, Raj. I'm going to say under. I think he'll get this championship in the next two seasons.
0: Hmm. All right, guys, back over to the NFL. Schedule comes out tonight. We've been getting our dribbles. We've been getting our drops. Got a question for you as it relates to Patrick Mahomes and the Kansas City Chiefs.
1: Yes.
0: Last year, an NFL record 7 nationally televised broadcasts. I am wondering, when the schedule comes out tonight, will Kansas City be involved in over or under 5.5 nationally televised broadcasts? Bleck?
1: I'm going to go over. They may not lead the league, but still, it's a box office draw. It's Mahomes, it's Reed, it's Kelsey, it's his brother, and it's Swift. And as long as they're together, not the football players and the team, but the relationship is still hot and heavy. I think that's the last we heard, right, Abdallah? That Taylor Swift and Travis Kelce still hot and heavy? Is that the truth? Yes, they are. Okay. You're confirming for us?
2: Have they gotten, is the wedding hasn't happened yet. It's in June, correct?
1: Yeah. Okay. Special invite only.
2: Yeah. Yeah. Well, I made the
1: list. As most weddings
2: are. Did you get

0: Did you get?
1: Well, you know,
0: you made the list?
1: I didn't get invited, but you know the paparazzi will be there. Yeah.
0: Yes, of course.
1: They will be there front and center for everything Taylor Swift.
0: Of course.
1: So, Raj, I think it's simple to say that even if we don't like the outlook of the Chiefs being a Super Bowl contending team this upcoming season, I think the broad spectrum of people that live in this country know a lot about all of those faces that we just mentioned. And so they will be featured over 5 games on national TV.
0: I agree with you. Over. It's still the Chiefs. It's still Mahomes. It's still Andy. It's still the gang. The gang is still together. And until they're not together, this is still... I mean, listen, it's not even the gang. It's still... Until Mahomes is out of the league, this is a quarterback-driven league. When Andy Reid retires, it's still Mahomes. If this is Travis Kelce's last year, it's still Patrick Mahomes. I mean, look at Josh Allen. The coaching staff has changed. The pieces have changed. It's still Josh Allen. So no matter what, as long as Patrick Mahomes is healthy, and they believe he's healthy, they've put him in prime time in the opening weekend of the season.
1: Sure.
0: So they will have over the amount. They will continue to put him in close to the maximum amount and probably flex into some of the games if necessary towards the end of the season. So, yeah, I agree with you. I'm going to go over.
2: All right, Abdallah, back over to the NBA, where the Thunder may be leading the way, but flopopotomy has gone all across the NBA. It's a virus. Everybody's catching to the point where we know a number now. NBA officials are currently calling 11% more fouls in the playoffs than they did in the regular season. By the time the finals are over, will that number stay at 11% is what I'm going to ask. Over or under 11% more fouls than the regular season by the time we're done these playoffs, Abdallah?
0: I'm going to say over because we still have likely two series that still involve the Oklahoma City team.
2: They're driving up the average.
0: It might
2: They're
0: be
2: killing
0: the
2: curve.
0: It might be the only way they get past the Spurs. Like, if they're not good enough to beat the Spurs, they might just have to flop their way to victory. So, if we have minimum one series left with them, at most two, so I'm going to go over.
1: Yeah, I'm going to say over. I think the officiating, they've been calling it tight. I'm okay with it. Abdallah's right, because not only do you have, on one side, Oklahoma City flopping their way through life. Jalen Brunson gets a lot of foul calls. And so if the Knicks are in the finals, I could see the number skyrocketing as far as fouls called in this series.
2: Jalen Brunson,
1: I'm going to go over as well.
2: Jalen Brunson, SGA, and James Harden potentially all in the conference finals.
1: Those are a lot of options all over the place.
2: A lot of flopping. All right, and finally, Bleck, this one I know is near and dear to your heart. Local NFL media around the league will hit on over or under 24.5% of their schedule predictions / reports when we get that schedule tonight. Over or under 24.5% for all those insiders and gurus and sports talk radio hosts and beat writers all across the country.
1: Yes, from coast to coast. I'm still waiting, Raj, for the announcement from the National Football League on the party of three to open the season.
2: Week one, triple threat.
1: With New England, Chicago, and Seattle. Because people in Chicago were dead set that the Bears had to play the Seahawks to open the season.
0: Had to.
1: Bears, Seahawks is how it's going to start. And all those people are wrong. Because it sounds as if it's going to be the Patriots playing the Seahawks.
0: Yeah.
1: Raj, that's the thing. Is everyone knows something until they don't this week, right? Like, we'll all find out tonight at 8 Eastern, the official schedule. And there's a lot being leaked today throughout the day. But every local person thinks that their team is going to play in every primetime matchup, in every holiday matchup, in every game of the NFL season.
0: Had to.
1: They had to play in that game. So I'm going to say it's under. I think they will be way under in trying to predict week to week where teams are going to play for this upcoming season.
0: And just wait till we get to the week 18 flex games, and it's they're definitely putting this game in the final night game of the season, and it's like
1: we're all getting flexed.
0: That all these games aren't going to matter. They're going to put it's going to be Ravens Steelers again. Like it's always going to be Ravens Steelers until the end of time. It's going to be Ravens and Steelers.
1: We're all going to get flexed.
0: Yeah, I'm going to go under.
1: Everything's a flex.
0: I'm going to go under. I mean, this is what has less of a hit rate? This or NFL mock drafts? Right? Like what has less of a hit?
1: So no, you're good. You're right.
0: I feel like it's always under because no one knows until the schedule is finally put out. We get leaks here and there, but no one, I mean, who would have predicted that the Bengals wouldn't be in primetime for their first 2 months of the season?
1: I would say the stuff you're seeing today.
0: Yeah.
1: Seems like it makes sense.
0: Sure.
1: But the stuff that you heard or saw 2 weeks ago was all garbage.
0: Yeah.
1: That's what it was.
2: Well, and that does it for Over Under, fellas. But the one thing we do know is all those people that were wrong 2 weeks ago will certainly be held accountable.
1: Oh, yeah.
0: Of course they will.
1: Sure.
0: Be.
1: Sure. It's my favorite thing about giving out picks. It's like, are we going to recap how we did after the gambling weekend?
0: Move on.
1: Are we just moving on?
0: Move on.
1: Any picks? The Black and Abdallah Show, we are about accountability. That's the one thing. If we give you bad picks, we will tell you. And bad takes, we will own them.
0: Oh, yeah.
1: Because no one has bad takes like me. I've listened to this show.
0: Home of the worst takes.
1: 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The Super Bowl champion Seahawks defensive lineman Leonard Williams will join the show. 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That's tonight at 8 Eastern, right here on Westwood One Sports. Adam Silver, commissioner of the NBA, will present the 3-2-1 lottery reform idea to the Board of Governors. Should the NBA use this idea? Or is it another stupid idea from Adam Silver in the NBA? We'll talk about that coming up next.
3: 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What's your team's toughest stretch, and where are the wins? 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

0: Adam Silver, commissioner of the NBA, will propose to the Board of Governors the 3-2-1 anti-tanking proposal. This story was leaked. This tanking idea, this anti-tanking idea, was reported by ESPN a couple weeks ago. The system is a 3-2-1 system, which essentially would penalize the three teams with the worst record in the NBA. It would give the three worst teams a lower percentage chance at winning the lottery, and the teams picking from 4 through 10 would have a better chance than those at the very bottom, in an effort to curb the need for teams to be as bad as possible to increase their draft probability to winning the number one pick. 3-2-1. It's a bit confusing, but essentially it's you get less lotto balls if you are the three worst teams in the league. And that's the big push that the NBA wants to use, is they want to punish the very worst teams, but also somewhat the way I think teams will manipulate this is incentivize teams that are not good enough to be playoff teams to not necessarily try to push to the playoffs, because the teams 4 through 10 will have a better chance at the number one pick.
1: Yeah.
0: So if you're a team that's not going to make the playoffs and you're not the worst team in the league and you get into the final month of the season in March, why would you, if you have a comfortable lead where you know the bottom is far away from you, why would you try? Won't teams try and tank to just land in that soft spot, the landing zone of 4 through 10?
1: Okay, well,
0: moving forward,
1: I like the idea as a concept. Like, I like the idea as a concept of, in sports, of it's kind of relegation, but you're not really relegating the team, right? Like, you're not, the team isn't leaving the league, the players aren't, you're not docking the pay, you're not doing anything like that, right? Like, you're not doing anything. My question is, if you're in the bottom three, with three games left in the regular season, how am I going as a coach or as a front office going to go to players and say, hey, play harder so we're not in this bottom three? Like, how is that going to work?
0: Do you think players don't play hard?
1: No, that's my point. Like, that's my point of this. Like, if you're in the bottom three, how do you go to players and say, hey, guys, because we've seen this year, the teams that are picking in the bottom that won the draft, the top four teams, made moves this season. I know the Wizards were just bad, like they're just a bad team. But the teams this season, most of them, made moves this year to tank.
0: Well, I mean, yeah, the Wizards traded for two players that didn't play.
1: Exactly.
0: Anthony Davis and Trae Young.
1: So how can you tell those players that of teams that are in the bottom three towards the end of the season, hey, you guys need to try a little bit harder so we're not in the bottom three at the end of the season? Like, this doesn't really solve the problem when it comes to telling the players to play harder, or tell the teams that are 4, 5, and 6, hey, you guys play harder so we don't fall in to the bottom three. You know what I mean? Like, to me, that's the confusing part. I understand the concept of this.
0: Yeah, right.
1: You and I watch soccer. The EPL. We understand relegation.
0: But this isn't relegation.
1: It's not relegation, but it's the concept of relegation, where the bottom three teams are getting punished rather than the others that are in the middle aren't being punished. The bottom three teams are being punished for being in the bottom three. But how do you tell, like, but in relegation, there's incentive to play harder, so you're not in the bottom three.
0: You're bounced from the league.
1: You're bounced.
0: Yeah.
1: Whereas there's really no punishment for the players that are in the bottom three.
0: No.
1: It's punishment for the organization. It's punishment for the owners. It's punishment for the coach because you don't get a better player. You don't. It's that. But for the players that are on the roster, what do they care?
0: Especially if they're not under contract moving forward.
1: You're drafting their replacement.
0: Yeah, I mean, they don't care. I don't think it's necessarily players on teams at the end of the season that are bad who are, like, refusing to play. I don't think that that's necessarily a problem. I think it's the concept of building your roster into a team that can't compete, that's the problem. This is more of a like front office thing than it is a player thing to me. Like, now there are issues with players giving max effort throughout the full season, but usually those players are like your best players who in the middle of the season are not going as hard as they could. And then we see the moment the playoffs start, and then all of a sudden the defense turns on and the NBA product is back to being fantastic.
1: Yeah.
0: So I think I get your point. It's, I do think that they're kind of different because I don't think those bad teams are in that position because players are choosing not to participate or try as hard as they can. I think that those are just bad teams.
1: But there were instances this season where coaches were pulling players when they were winning games.
0: That's Utah.
1: Yeah.
0: But that's not the players. The players are actively playing.
1: Yeah.
0: So this is all, so the League of Board of Governors, they will hear this proposal later this month. So nothing is set in stone. Stephen A. Smith had the interview with Adam Silver yesterday on his radio show. So Silver said that they will be proposing this at the end of the month, and then the owners will vote on whether or not they're going to change it. I wouldn't change anything because I think the one thing I would be worried about for the overall health of the league is you might be concerned for like the day-to-day games and those teams last season that tanked, Utah, Washington, and they were rewarded in this year's draft lottery too. Mm-hmm. I would just put out there that like a team that I continue to go to is Sacramento. The Sacramento Kings won 22 games last season. They're bad. They weren't intentionally trying to tank. They're just a bad team with a bad owner and a bad franchise. They can't get out of their own way. They make bad roster decisions every year. How is a team like that ever going to get out of that cycle of suck without landing into a top three pick? And I get it. Like, don't give me the Jokic was taken in the second round and Giannis was later out of the lottery and these stars came from these places and Brunson wasn't a top five pick. Come on. Most NBA superstars are coming from the top 10 picks, if not the top five.
1: Yeah.
0: Most of them. Legendary superstars. They're all coming from the top five. That's what it is. So, like, my concern would be, why are we punishing the teams that are really bad when they can't help that they're really, really bad? Like, I do understand you want to eliminate the tanking, but how do you like Sacramento? They're just always bad.
1: And that's why I think this needs to be like a case. You can't do a case by case, but this almost needs to be a case by case situation.
0: Bill Belichick wants to change the name of the Lombardi Trophy. Seriously. We'll hear from Bill coming up next.
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8: 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Is Black and Abdallah on Westwood One Sports. Here's Chris Black and Adam Abdallah.
0: That's right, Black and Abdallah here on Westwood One Sports, the Westwood One Sports app, Sirius XM, Channel 375, and all of our great radio affiliates around the country. I'm Chris Black, along with Adam Abdallah, broadcasting live from downtown Chicago until 3 Eastern, hanging out with you. Jim Rome will take over on Westwood One Sports at 3 Eastern. I'm Chris Black with Adam Abdallah. You can call or text the show at 310-840-4910. Today is a great day. What a wonderful day for planning. Today is the day. If you are a football fan and you love the NFL, you get to plan out your year. That's what today is all about. We know the matchups. We know the teams. We know that they're going to play in this upcoming season, but today, the official NFL schedule 2026 it's released. We get all the information, all of the trickle and drip drops. They finish. That's it. That's over. It's all over this week. It's all over today. And we get the full schedule tonight. Yes.
1: I remember the year I got married. My wife wanted a fall wedding. What am I going to do? Say no. I understand that the problems with a fall wedding are that it happens during a football weekend.
0: Yes.
1: And I was just hoping. I was like, don't be a big game. Like, just don't be a big game. Not a big game. And luckily it wasn't. It wasn't a big game. Like, I just got lucky. So I understand all the people going through the stress of, please don't let it be. Maybe hoping for the bye week. Hoping, praying.
0: If you're a dude that has a wedding on the horizon this fall, your favorite team, you're hoping that they're out of town or something's going on.
1: Prayers up.
0: So they're maybe playing on a Thursday night, right? Like, or maybe it's Monday night football.
1: Prayers up, man.
0: Maybe it's Monday night football.
1: Yeah.
0: And you can, you have your Saturday, Sunday festivities, and you don't have to worry about that game. And then when you're on a beach on your honeymoon on Monday, maybe you pass by the hotel bar and you see your favorite team playing on that Monday night game, and
1: exactly.
0: You don't have to worry about it. And even worse, if you're someone, you and I, we're 41, right? I was just talking to someone, one of my nephews. We were talking about this, how he's in his mid-20s. And the wedding season, never ending invites to weddings is just starting. His like friend group, like to them, this is fun. This is great. Like he was telling me, he's really excited. He's really excited that like now his friends are all starting to get married. They're like, mid to late 20s.
1: Okay.
0: And I looked at him and I said, well, I'll give you the other perspective of this. To me, once you get through your 20s and then into your early 30s, you've been to enough weddings.
1: Mm-hmm.
0: Now, don't take offense. If it's a family wedding, yes, you want to be there.
1: Sure.
0: But the random friends who are inviting you to weddings, by the time you get to your 40s, I'm over it. I don't want to go to any more weddings anymore. It's the truth. Do you disagree with that? Like, I've been to enough weddings. I get the point.
1: Good friends, yes.
0: Yeah, good friends and
1: Randos.
0: Family. I get it.
1: Mm-hmm.
0: But like, when you get to the age that the weddings start to like taper off, and then you don't have any. Like, I don't have a single wedding on the planner.
1: No,
0: we have nothing on the horizon.
1: No,
0: and
1: haven't had.
0: It is great.
1: Yeah,
0: it is awesome.
1: Yeah,
0: because like at the start, it's fun. And then in the middle of it, it's like, oh, another wedding. Oh, we got to go. That her?
1: No.
0: We got to go to her wedding? You want to go to, what? Why are we being invited to this wedding?
1: No.
0: And then, you got the whole thing. Because it is definitely two different perspectives. At the start, it's fun. It's a lot of fun to go get trashed with your friends at someone else's wedding.
1: Of course it is.
0: But then as you get older, it's like, I got to get dressed up on this Saturday night. I want to watch this college football game.
1: Are you kidding me?
0: Alabama-LSU.
1: It's rivalry weekend. What are we doing here?
0: In Death Valley. I want to watch that.
1: What are we doing here?
0: Miami-Notre Dame. That's a great matchup.
1: What are we doing
0: here? I don't want to be at a wedding for this.
1: Come on.
0: That's what life is. So I was giving him that perspective. I was like, it's fun now.
1: Yeah.
0: But you'll come back to me in a couple of years and you'll be like, you're right. I've been to enough.
1: That's all part of the planning.
0: Yeah.
1: That's all part of this planning weekend.
0: It is. And that's why we get the full schedule tonight, 8 Eastern. We have a special here on Westwood One Sports. Scott Graham and Mike Golick will host the show. 8 Eastern, we'll get the full schedule. Also, throughout the week here on the Black and Abdallah Show, we have had a stream of trickle and drip drops of the schedule being announced.
1: Yeah.
0: And the latest of the drip drops and the trickle for the NFL. Yep. It's a big, big day. Big day. Yes. Thank you. So last night, the announcement for the Thanksgiving Eve game. So the Wednesday before Thanksgiving, that'll be Green Bay in Los Angeles, the Rams hosting that game. So that'll be the first game played by the NFL on the Wednesday before Thanksgiving, Blackout Wednesday. So that's a great matchup. And the NFL also, announcements and trickles and drip drops from the schedule. They also announced that the first Thanksgiving game will be the Chicago Bears and the Detroit Lions.
1: All right.
0: So we have two pieces of the Thanksgiving puzzle locked in. We have the first game, Bears-Lions. Second game, it was announced a couple days ago, Eagles-Cowboys.
2: All right.
0: There is a lot of internet rumor, chatter, and leaks that are out there. That stuff that's out there, it seems like we can kind of piecemeal what the schedule is. We'll officially find out at 8 Eastern. It seems like the rumors and the leaks are pointing to Bills-Chiefs as the third game on Thanksgiving, which that would set up a great day of football. If you have Bears-Lions, Eagles-Cowboys,
1: yeah,
0: Bills and Chiefs,
1: oof,
0: for Thanksgiving, goodbye, family.
1: That's a great day.
0: I'm watching football.
1: Yeah, that's a great
0: hell
1: day.
0: Hell yeah.
1: That's a great day of football right there. I love that. That's awesome. Yeah, you're right. And you know, for Lions and Cowboys fans, obviously, that day is set up. You already know what's coming. You've planned your day around that for years, for decades. So
0: that's
1: you know. Yeah, you know what's up.
0: That's
1: but
0: tradition.
1: For everybody else, it's planning. Now you know, and you're like, oh, okay, well, now I got a plan. Whether are we going to go? Are we going to take our, are we going to go out of town for that game? Do we have to get somewhere early? Do we have to get somewhere late? Are we staying late somewhere? That's kind of how you have to plan, especially that night game, because the night game is rotating. We don't have someone who hosts the night game every single year. So it's interesting to see the Chiefs and Bills, big game. That's a huge game. Big playoff implications. That's going to be a great game for that night. Love
0: you know,
1: it.
0: We're talking about Thanksgiving night, and I'm looking it up right now. You know, usually the tradition of Thanksgiving night is owned by college football.
1: Yeah.
0: That's usually when the Egg Bowl would be played.
1: Mm-hmm.
0: So that's Ole Miss and Mississippi State. That game this year will be on the 27th, which is Friday.
1: Yeah.
0: In the morning. That's a noon kick Eastern time, 11 a.m. Central time kick.
1: I mean, what do we do?
0: On ABC television, Ole Miss and Mississippi State, the Egg Bowl, will be played on Friday during the day. And on Friday, Black Friday, there will also be a game for the NFL.
1: I mean,
0: so that week, the NFL will have five games before we even get to the weekend.
1: What happened to the sport I loved?
0: College football?
1: Yeah. The Egg Bowl?
0: Yeah, that was always a great way to end your Thanksgiving night.
1: Yeah.
0: To turn that on, hear the clanga.
1: That deserves the
0: cowbells.
1: The lights.
0: Yes.
1: That's not a day game.
0: No, it's not.
1: That's not a day game.
0: No.
1: What are we doing?
0: Sometimes a trickle, though. We have seen that in the Egg Bowl.
1: Oh, we have seen a trickle.
0: Yeah, we have.
1: We've seen a trickle in the Egg Bowl.
0: So as we've tried to let everyone know throughout the week here on Black and Abdallah, that if the trickle and the stream and the drip drops continue tomorrow, please go see a physician.
1: Yes, please go to urgent care. Yeah, go to urgent care if you wake up with a trickle or a drip tomorrow.
0: So if you've got something going on tomorrow, the schedule will be released tonight, 8 Eastern. But if the drip and the trickle and all that continues on, make sure you go check that out. That just your buddies, Black and Abdallah, we're just saying, go make sure that that's okay.
1: Yeah, yeah. Please. And if you're allergic to Sky Rizzy, don't take Sky Rizzy.
0: But yeah, I mean, this is not the end of a commercial on TV, all right? Jeez.
1: I just want to make sure people know that they...
0: I will say, that song bops.
1: Well, yeah.
0: It's a jam.
1: Nothing is everything.
0: If you and I could put together some, like, bot farm and get that song to number one in the charts on
1: like
0: Spotify.
1: Like we're geese.
0: I mean, when you're watching TV and you hear the Sky Rizzy ad come on,
1: yeah,
0: like it's a good ad.
1: Yeah, absolutely.
0: It moves.
1: I'm like, what is this affliction? I don't want it, but I'm sure I hope the people that have it enjoy this music and they get the help that they need from Sky Rizzy. And I hope that they're not allergic to Sky Rizzy.
0: They look so happy. And that's what they say in the commercial.
1: If you're allergic to Sky Rizzy, don't take Sky Rizzy.
0: They look so happy
1: because in the
0: ad.
1: Because they've taken Sky Rizzy.
0: Isn't that the one where the woman is going parasailing?
1: I think so. Yeah. And so I think they can swim now.
0: Yes.
1: Does it teach you how to swim?
0: No, it does. Sky Rizzy does not teach you how to swim.
1: Okay. Does it teach you how to fly?
0: No.
1: Is that why she's parasailing?
0: No. I think she's happy just being herself.
1: Oh, okay.
0: I don't even know what it...
1: I think Sky Rizzy does?
0: It's like it's skin stuff.
1: Oh, Sky Rizzy?
0: I think it helps out with your skin. I think that's what it is.
1: Sky Rizzy.
0: Yeah, Sky Rizzy.
1: Rizm Kizm Arizza.
0: Yes.
10: Hey,
0: Abdallah. Does it have to do with your skin?
10: Mad props to you if you can pronounce the actual technical name of Sky Rizzy that I just sent to you.
1: I just did.
10: On the
1: Rizm Kizm Arizza.
10: First shot. No, the whole part. I know he did it, but I mean, like phonetic, like break it all down, because you went so fast, couldn't hear it. Can you slow it down just a little bit?
1: Rizm, kizm, rizza.
10: I think you missed the B. There's a B in there, man.
1: Risen, kizm, rizza.
0: What are we doing?
2: Don't know.
1: Nothing.
0: It's a song. It's a bop. Am I right? Is it skin related?
1: Yes. Yeah. Okay. Yeah. Psoriasis.
0: All right. So there you go. Lucky Abdallah here on Westwood One Sports and the Westwood One Sports app. You can join or text the show at 310-840-4910. Bill Belichick was on with Jim Gray on Sirius XM, and he was talking about this. He thinks that the Lombardi Trophy should be named something else. It should be named after someone else. Of all the players in the National Football League, you know Bill. Bill loves the history of the NFL.
1: He does.
0: There's nobody that is a bigger historian of NFL football, schematics, and all of that than Bill Belichick. If you ever get to a chance to listen to him talk just about old-time football stuff, Belichick's the best.
1: Mm-hmm.
0: So here's Belichick. Who do you think he thinks the trophy should be named after? Take a listen. Here's Bill Belichick with Jim Gray on Sirius XM.
3: Players win games. You can't win games without good players. I don't care who the coach is. It's impossible. You can't win without good players. You know, I found out when I had Taylor and Banks and Harry Carson, Pepper Johnson, Jim Burt, Everson Walls, all those guys of the Giants. And same thing, you know, when we got good at Cleveland and then at New England. I mean, it's, you know, it's Brady, it's McGinnis, it's Vrabel, it's Brewski, it's Corey Dillon, it's Randy Moss, Troy Brown, Lawyer Malloy, Ty Law, Rodney Harrison. Those are the guys that won the games. Man, I didn't make any tackles. I didn't make any kicks. That was Vinatieri that made that kick in 4 inches of snow. You got to have good players. And as a coach, you want to give your players a chance to win. You want to put them in a position where if they go out there and play well, they'll have a chance to win. That's what Coach Parcells taught me, is there's always a way to win. You just got to figure out what it is, and you have to give the players a chance.
11: They don't name it the Star Trophy. It's named the Lombardi Trophy.
3: Maybe they should name it the Brady Trophy. He won seven of them.
0: How about that at the end? Bill Belichick. They should name it the Brady Trophy. Change the name of the Lombardi Trophy after Tom Brady.
1: I feel like
0: how about that from Belichick?
1: Joking a little bit. I feel like he was a little tongue-in-cheek.
0: Yes. I also think he seemed very happy. He seemed like he was in a Sky Rizzy ad.
1: Yeah, you would
0: like
1: be too.
0: He was very chipper.
1: Yeah, for once, the heat of a Patriots scandal's not on him. Are you kidding me? He's living
0: it up. It's a different coach.
1: Are you kidding me? Yes. He's like, yeah. Finally. How does it feel now, Vrabel? Yeah. How about now, huh?
0: You think it's weird that my girlfriend's 24?
1: Yeah.
0: Well, guess what?
1: Yeah. How does it feel?
14: Mike Vrabel and Diana Russini.
1: The heat's off of him for once with a coach scandal.
0: Am I wrong? Didn't Belichick sound very jovial and fun there? I mean, he sounded like he was enjoying the conversation with Jim Gray.
1: He probably is. He's talking ball. He's talking NFL history.
10: Maybe Jordan was not in the room.
0: Jordan.
1: She's lurking. Don't worry.
0: She's always in the shadows.
1: She is.
0: Manipulating what's going on.
1: Production company and everything. And
0: what is she producing?
1: Life.
0: You know, I always like when you hear that so-and-so has a production company and you say, what have you seen from this? You know, like every wannabe NBA player has a production company.
1: Yeah.
0: Like, what are we seeing from these production companies?
10: What are they producing?
1: Whatever he puts out.
0: What are they producing?
1: Whatever he puts out.
0: Yeah?
1: Yeah.
0: What is LeBron producing? What does he have?
1: I don't know. Space Jam 2? Space Jam 2?
0: Point being is I haven't seen Jordan Hudson produce anything. What are they producing?
18: Not talking about this.
0: Yeah. Jordan.
1: Yeah, I mean, listen, I think she's, she's working on some things and, you know, it's just...
0: She's working on things.
1: Yeah, she'll get to it when it's all ready.
0: She'll get to it.
1: It's not ready yet.
0: Right. So what do you think of the, I agree, it was a bit tongue-in-cheek, but also I think he was being honest that players are the ones that win the games. A good coach knows that. He's not going to take the credit. I disagree. The trophy should not be renamed.
1: No.
0: Don't go all weirdo Adam Silver in changing the names of everything just because you want social media clout.
1: Yeah.
0: That's what the NBA did with their awards. The Larry O'Brien trophy is now changed. It's now a different shape. It's a different, there's different names for all the MVP trophies and all their different trophies. They changed everything. You don't need that. Keep it the same.
1: I agree with you.
0: Lombardi trophy.
1: Yeah, everybody knows what it is. Everybody knows it's the Lombardi trophy. I still don't like that they changed the NFC and AFC championship, the look of them. I like the old school, when they were older looking. I like that.
0: I like the big piece of wood. Yeah. Like it was something you could put on a mantle. Yeah. Now it's a flimsy little hood ornament.
1: Yeah, I don't like it.
0: Doesn't
1: it
0: look like
1: it
0: the does. Trophy now is this like flimsy metal piece.
1: Yeah.
0: That you would like, it should be on the front of a car.
1: I don't like it.
0: I agree.
1: And so I think that you don't rename anything. I think he was just joking around. But if you were, like, if you want to rename like the Super Bowl MVP trophy or something like that.
0: Sure.
1: Whatever. That's fine. But you're not renaming the Lombardi trophy. Like, that's different. Like, and you're not, don't change the shape. Don't change any of that stuff. That it looks, it's something that like you just, you know what it looks like when you picture a player holding it up after they've won. You know what it looks like.
0: Yeah.
1: You know exactly what it looks like.
0: Well, that's why it also needs to have some like weight to it. And I think that's where the NFL failed with the redesign of the conference championship trophies is they look flimsy.
1: Yeah, absolutely. They do.
0: They're not like it used to be a big piece of wood with the big, you know, the logo for the two different, the NFC, AFC right there in the middle. Like, it looked cool.
1: Yeah.
0: There's nothing wrong with that. Like, I don't understand why there's always change for stuff like that. And I would say the same for most of the trophies. And then that's, you know, if you look at the Lombardi, keep it the Lombardi. Just because someone won 7, you don't change the name of it.
1: No, you don't change that stuff. Because what happens when Caleb Williams wins 8?
0: Okay.
2: I'm not talking about this.
0: Well, that would be great.
1: Are we going to rename it then?
0: But I don't think that's realistic.
1: Well, you don't know. Nobody thought it was realistic that Tom Brady was going to win 7.
0: It's true, and I'm not trying to not trying to ruin your day, but I listen, if Caleb Williams wins 8 Super Bowls,
1: rename it.
0: Raj isn't going to be able to handle us.
1: Rename it?
4: No.
0: Like, could you imagine?
1: Ugh. He's not going to be able to handle us if he wins 1, dude. Are you kidding
4: true.
1: Me?
4: That is true.
1: Are you kidding me? As long as we've waited for this ever, forever, ever in my life, because I was like 1 when the Bears won their last one, ever? Are you kidding me? If the Bears are in the Super Bowl, he's not going to be able to handle us.
4: I'm telling you, the road to number 1 starts with a triple threat match. We win that one, and then you just keep going.
1: Yep.
0: It's a cage match to start the season. Seahawks, Patriots, and Bears. Yes. I'll say this. He's not going to be able to handle us. And like the two fan bases you don't want to see in the Super Bowl this year, it will be Buffalo and Chicago.
1: Dude.
0: Like that would be an epic all-time fan bases who haven't had their championship in ever. And the Bills for the fact that they were unable in the early 90s to ever actually win the Super Bowl after going all those times. Like that would be the matchup. That, like, you want to see two fan bases be obnoxious, that's it. It's Buffalo and Chicago.
1: Yeah.
0: You with you and I leading the charge for the Bears.
1: Oh, man, it'd be awesome. It'd be awesome.
0: And then when they win...
4: Awesome's the word I'd use.
0: Raj, you're going to have to come to the parade.
1: Yeah, Raj would have to be here.
0: It'll be 6 degrees outside in Chicago, and you'll have to be here for the parade with us.
4: That's the key. Not my first parade. Been to a few recently. Might be going to another one in a couple weeks.
0: See, humble brag.
1: So. All right.
0: Whatever you guys did for the Nuggets, I don't know if that's called a parade, Raj.
1: Silence, because he knows.
0: How about that?
1: He knows.
0: Silence.
1: He knows.
4: I guess I'm confused by the question.
0: Did you take a lap through Lodo? Is that what they call it?
4: No. It wasn't near Lodo. No, it was up near Civic Center Park. They had to bring tanks to protect Jokic and Jamal's float. There were tanks.
0: Sure. Tanks. Yeah.
4: Tanks.
0: Black Game Doll here on Westwood One Sports. In the Westwood One Sports app, hanging out with you. If you want to join the show, you can call us at 310-840-4910. Mike McCarthy has been working with Drew Aller over the last week. he said that they had to do something with Drew Aller that I've never heard be said about a college quarterback entering the NFL and what his previous program had him do. We'll tell you about this coming up next.
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5: 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Ryan Silverfield, a force ready to rewrite the Razorback story, and he's not coming alone. From the shadows of the transfer portal, new talent emerges, faster, stronger, hungrier. 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
1: Do we know where Aaron Rodgers is?
2: I feel like you need to remake that Where in the World drop.
1: I mean, it's...
2: two of them.
1: Yeah, well, I mean, yeah, you're right. Yeah. And then you can just say Aaron Rodgers.
2: Aaron Rodgers.
1: So it was last Thursday that it was reported by Ian Rappaport and also The Fan in Pittsburgh that Rodgers weekend was going to be last weekend. He was going to show up in Pittsburgh and he was going to sign over the weekend.
2: Where you at, bro?
1: He's still not there.
2: Where you at, bro?
1: Now, Omar Khan was on Westwood One Sports on Friday of last week saying they don't know where Aaron Rodgers is.
3: Yeah, I don't know where he is at this moment.
1: Shout out to Chris Mack for getting Omar Khan on Westwood One Sports saying that he didn't know where Aaron Rodgers is, which looks to be the case since Aaron Rodgers is...

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1: Somebody who has had, you know, moderate success in college football before getting drafted.
2: Yeah.
1: I would say, like, that's being nice. Like, Drew Aller wasn't very good at Penn State.
2: And I would also say that we know some of the games have been officially announced by the NFL.
1: Mm-hmm.
2: So that international game that features the Steelers and the Saints on DraftKings.
1: In Paris.
2: Is a point spread out.
1: In France. It's in France.
2: Yeah, si vous plaît. That's French, right?
1: Yeah.
2: Okay.
1: Please.
2: Yeah. The Steelers are technically the road team in that game.
1: Yep.
2: They are a 2.5-point favorite against the Saints.
1: Okay.
2: That has to be with Aaron Rodgers.
1: Yeah, one would think that that's the case.
2: I don't think they would be a 2.5-point favorite with Drew Aller at quarterback. I know Tyler Shuck isn't great, but he played well at the end of the season, and I would imagine that they'd be closer to a pick'em given Drew Aller hasn't played any football in the NFL and was drafted in the third round.
1: Yeah. Okay, so I saw this article from Brooke Pryor on ESPN.com yesterday. Have you ever heard of this before with a quarterback coming out of college into the NFL? Mike McCarthy saying to Brooke Pryor that he needs to uninstall the offense from Drew Aller's mind that he learned at Penn State. That everything he learned at Penn State, they need to uninstall for Drew Aller.
2: That's awesome.
1: As he tries to work with McCarthy, and McCarthy is trying to drill into the cadence of the footwork and everything that goes into becoming a good quarterback, and to fix kind of his drop back, his throwing motion, and uninstall what he learned at Penn State. Thanks, James Franklin. Thanks for nothing for the time Drew Aller had at Penn State. And I know Franklin was fired, but for the majority of that, Franklin was there.
2: Yeah. Well, look, you see it all the time. These quarterbacks come out of college, and what's the videos that you see on social media?
1: Clap.
2: Clap. Give me your hard count.
1: Clap.
2: Clap. Or maybe the fake clap and then the real clap, right?
1: Yeah. Yeah.
2: To
1: get the play started.
2: Yeah. So there's a lot of teaching that has to happen. You rarely hear a coach be that honest that we have to basically men in black flash screen a quarterback to forget everything that he's learned from college and completely reteach him. And what better place to do it than the Mike McCarthy School of Quarterbacking?
1: Exactly.
2: Right?
1: And that's why, you know, like Mike McCarthy's on the record over the rookie minicamp talking about how he has a quarterback school.
2: Mm-hmm.
1: And this is something that he prides himself in. And, you know, quite honestly, the other night I was up late at night watching TV. And, you know, once again, another infomercial comes on the TV and boom, there's Mike McCarthy. Take a listen.
3: Attention, young quarterbacks. Do you want to master the position like Aaron Rodgers?
4: Those quarterback school hours were invaluable to my success.
3: Learn to pick up our defenses like Dak Prescott.
5: He always discusses calming my feet down, tying the routes with the feet and the timing of that. 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
3: Study directly from the quarterback whisperer who developed both.
6: 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Obviously in the pocket and out of the pocket. So everything we do in training quarterbacks that starts at quarterback school is we train them in the pocket and out of the pocket.
3: It's Mike McCarthy's QB school. Hands-on training from the Pittsburgh Steelers coach with identical credentials to New York Giants coach John Harbaugh.
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8: Three quarterbacks is the normal. Four would be awesome.
3: Super Bowl champion Mike McCarthy's QB school, where you can become a rock star.
2: Nickelback has bangers. Mike McCarthy has bangers.
1: So there you go. The Mike McCarthy quarterback school. Drew Aller is attending right now, and Mike McCarthy has to uninstall the offense from Penn State in Drew Aller's mind.
2: You know what this is? This is when the professor walks in the first day and he goes, take out

0: textbooks, rip them up.
1: Throw them in the garbage.
0: Rip them up. You're not going to need that in this class. You're not going to need that. All that you're going to learn is going to be right here with me.
1: Right from me.
0: Face to face. Everything you've learned, quarterback 101, forget it. Forget it. You're going to learn right here from me.
2: All right, coach.
1: Yeah, it's fantastic. It's great.
0: It's way more of a shot at James Franklin than it is at what Mike McCarthy's going to do.
1: 100%.
0: It's way more of a shot.
1: But that's not news. We knew that Penn State's offense sucked.
0: Oh, it was horrible.
1: We knew that they were terrible.
0: Horrible.
1: For years.
0: Horrible.
1: And Franklin's a quarterback offensive guy. Well, it was terrible. Ugh. Black and Abdallah here on Westwood One Sports. Ray in Chicago. You're on with Black and Abdallah. What's up, Ray?
3: Hey, guys. How you doing?
1: We're good, man. What do you got today?
3: It was a beautiful day here in Chicago. You guys talked a lot of stuff today, so let me say this. Weddings, not only when you get older do you not want to go. As you get older, you don't want to be in the weddings. I'd rather just sit and watch and have to be in the wedding. I've gotten over that. So I'll just talk about the schedule since, you know, that's the big day. So the good things about this, you look for the bye week. You don't tell the misses that, you know, in our case, the Bears aren't playing. You just pretend like that's the day you're the best husband or boyfriend in the world. What do you want to do today? Oh, it's football all day. Don't worry about football. It's fine. Let's go do whatever you want to do today. Plan that out. I always give brownie points for that. And then, of course, you're planning your trip with the fellas to see what game you want to see out of town possibly. So that's a good thing about the schedule. The bad thing, I told you guys about a month ago, with the NFL doing all these, you know, international games and all the games on the Wednesday and the Friday, and I said it's kind of being too saturated, and I know, Chris, you didn't really agree. My thing is this. I want to see a good game. Mm-hmm. And when guys are playing on Wednesday, especially a Wednesday, after a Sunday, even Thursday games, the quality of football is not good, and these guys are running a huge risk of getting injured. Now, if the NFL wants to do the right thing, have these teams have a bye week, so add another bye week on the schedule before you're going to play on a Wednesday or a Thursday. And then both teams are going to be, you know, rested, healthy, and they'll be able to perform well. So, I mean, ever since they started doing Thursday night games every week for the last couple of years, most of those games are trash. I'm sorry. Yeah. They just are. And it's because these guys get no rest. So that's my take. And listen to the rest of your show, and you guys enjoy the rest of this beautiful weather here we got today. Take it easy.
1: Thank you, Ray. Appreciate the phone call. You can always call us at 310-840-4910. There's Ray in Chicago.
0: Well, listen, if Ray's a Bears fan, so the benefit, I would say, if you're a Bears fan, to your team playing on Christmas Day.
1: Yeah.
0: To Friday game. If you're playing a team that's playing on Sunday, that next Sunday, you get a couple extra days rest.
1: Stretch.
0: I'm just saying, man.
1: You're really stretching on that one.
0: I'm getting into the coach's mind here,
1: That doesn't do anything for me.
0: I'm getting into the coach's mind, man.
1: What does that do for me on Christmas Day?
0: I'm getting into the coach's mind,
1: man. That does nothing for me.
0: I'm trying to get into Ben Johnson's mind and create an edge. You get a couple extra days rest before you have to play whoever you're playing on that day.
1: Now try and sell that to the 49ers who have to go out of the country twice this season.
0: I'm fading them. You know that.
1: And you come on. Get in the mind.
0: No.
1: Sell it for a good 49er fan. Why is it a benefit?
0: You're screwed. Good luck this year. I would say you should probably find a way to move out of that substation area. Enjoy your miles. When you get off the plane, get one of those credit cards because you're racking up those miles this year, man. Like, you're getting, 38,000 miles?
1: Get one of those credit cards.
0: Yeah, get one of those, one of those credit cards, whatever airline it is, because you're racking up 38,000 miles already, so double those points.
1: Just don't get a Spirit one.
0: Yeah, well, I mean, listen. You know,
1: those points are gonna be useless.
0: Yeah, defunct.
1: Going forward, don't get the Spirit Airlines points. What would that get you?
0: Nothing right now.
1: No, I'm saying, if you had Spirit Airlines points.
0: If you had Spirit points right now, you're getting other discontinued things, like Clear Pepsi. You can get you a case of Clear Pepsi. You can get you some Pogs. It'll get you.
1: Pogs!
4: Did you have a good slammer, Abdallah? You had a good slammer, didn't you?
0: Dude, I had a great slammer, and I played for keeps.
1: Oh, sure you
0: were
1: you
0: not.
1: Did.
0: You were not going home.
4: Oh, man, they had to send notes home from school that we weren't allowed to play for keeps, because kids were going home and crying to their moms about losing their pogs.
0: Well, good luck. I'm from the streets. You know, we play for keeps, bro.
1: Streets. Go home. The suburbs.
4: Streets playing pogs.
1: You come from a cul-de-sac in the suburbs.
0: Go home and cry to your mama. All right. No, we didn't live. We lived on the long part, not the cul-de-sac.
1: the long part. What would they call that?
0: The streets.
1: Okay.
0: Not the cul-de-sac. The streets.
1: Yeah. I probably shouldn't say that. Let me guess. Laura has no idea what we're talking about.
5: No
1: idea.
5: Nope. I'm too young. Yeah. Sorry.
4: Yeah. She's too young.
1: Yep. Yeah. Yep.
4: Elder millennials remember that. They remember pogs.
0: Yeah. We used to have to take this big heavy
1: pieces
0: metal
1: of cardboard
0: object
1: and throw it
0: and
1: at.
0: Throw them at cardboard objects.
5: I mean, I know
0: what
5: pogs are. I just never played them.
1: Okay, so
0: you're familiar. Right. Did you see what's coming back? There's a whole
1: Tamagotchis?
0: No, New York Times article about it. The hacky sack is coming back.
5: Yes, yes.
1: Oh, really?
0: Yes, because Gen Z is looking for... Because
1: they're trying to touch grass?
0: They're trying to touch grass and look for IRL experiences.
1: In real life experiences. They're actually taking
0: classes about how to experience things in real life and scheduling, get this, they're scheduling parties, IRL parties, where they put the phone away. Also, Chris, we used to call those parties. We used to call those things parties, where you just, I don't know, talk to people.
1: Yeah.
0: And so part of these things are hacky sacks. And a hacky sack, for those of you that don't know, is a little pouch filled with like beans or beads or whatever, and you would kick beans. It amongst a circle
1: think
0: of
1: they're,
0: friends.
1: They're beads.
0: Beads? Are you? Some of them had
1: they're
0: beans not, in
1: I
0: it.
1: I don't think they're beans.
0: Some of them used to have beans in
1: I think
0: it.
1: They're beads.
5: Yeah,
0: sand or beans or whatever. And apparently they're really hard to find these days because everybody wants one. And you have like a circle of people, and you try to keep it from hitting the ground.
1: Yes.
0: And they're making a comeback. They're making
4: I'm
0: it
4: just glad
0: you
4: for everybody on YouTube that was able to see Chris Black's facial expression when he said touch grass. Funniest thing I've seen today.
1: Yeah.
0: Listen, man.
1: I mean, it's...
0: I'm telling you, the kids, IRL, man.
1: Go outside and walk around.
0: Nope.
1: Look around
0: You got to have a party for that. You got to schedule that.
1: Not everything has
0: in
1: to
0: your
1: be...
0: your time. Nope.
1: You don't have to announce everything.
0: No,
1: just
0: you have
1: do
0: to,
1: it.
0: You have to take a class to learn how to do that. And you have to schedule time away from your phone in order... to do that, you got to have a party and to an IRL party to put your phone away to have an IRL party.
4: That's why it helps bring in the NFL dates tonight so we can add those to our calendar and know when we can schedule this time around it. You just nailed it.
0: Exactly.
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14: 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The Razorback bleeding, stat-dropping, SEC living sports fan who wants to start the day ahead of everyone else in the office. No fluff, no filler. 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Never fear. The 92.1 The Ticket app is here to keep you plugged into all things Razorbacks. 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

0: 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Thank you to Raj and Laura for producing today's show. Jim Rome and the Jim Rome Show is coming up next in about 12 minutes right here on Westwood One Sports. And don't forget that we are the home of the NFL, Westwood One Sports. And tonight, we at 8 Eastern, we have a special presentation. NFL Schedule Release 26, hosted by Scott Graham and Mike Olick, will announce and break down the NFL schedule. Super Bowl champion Seahawks defensive lineman Leonard Williams will join the show tonight, 8 Eastern, right here on Westwood One Sports. We'll have all the coverage this evening, 8 Eastern. Golick and Graham will break it down. Your home for the NFL, Westwood One Sports. We'll be back tomorrow, noon to 3. We will give you every win and loss for every single team in the NFL tomorrow on a Football Friday. We will run
1: how
0: through.
1: How many games are there? 200 and some odd games?
0: We will run through every game on the schedule for the NFL tomorrow with every win and loss. Bleck and Abdallah will have the exclusive preview tomorrow for 3 hours right here on Westwood
1: Coming
0: One Sports.
1: Coming up next.
0: Yes. That's what we will do tomorrow on a fantastic Friday show. I saw this on NFL.com. 15 NFL quarterbacks that are on their rookie deals heading into 2026. This is on NFL.com. Who do you think they list as the best quarterback on a rookie deal heading into this season? Obviously, it's guys from the last couple of seasons.
1: Yeah.
0: There's one quarterback that's out there who is just got his fifth-year contract picked up, who's yet to sign a long-term deal in the Houston Texans, C.J. Stroud. So we're looking essentially that class and sooner. Who is the best quarterback per NFL.com still on a rookie contract?
1: It's easily Drake May. I mean, he was an MVP candidate last year. He lost the MVP by just a few votes. I mean, the guy had, you know, only a few interceptions last year. He had 8 interceptions. The guy threw 31 touchdowns. I think the only reason he lost is because he took 46 sacks was the reason that he probably lost the MVP to Matthew Stafford. Matthew Stafford had more touchdowns. I think he had more interceptions too, but it was the sack numbers that really separated the two of them. So it's obviously Drake May. Like, he's separated himself from this rookie class that he was in, or second year class that he was in, and obviously anybody on a rookie deal from that's still on their rookie deal for sure.
0: Yeah, so the list on NFL.com, Abdallah's right. Drake May is number one. Number two, Caleb Williams. Number three, Jaden Daniels. Number four, Bo Nix. And number five, CJ Stroud.
1: Okay, I can see that.
0: If you take those five quarterbacks and you're building towards the future, Stroud is last, right?
1: Whew.
0: I think most people would still take Nix and take Jaden Daniels for sure over CJ Stroud.
1: Yeah.
0: I don't even think it's a conversation with Drake May and Caleb Williams.
1: No.
0: That's obvious.
1: Yeah, Drake May and Caleb Williams are 1-2 for sure. Jaden Daniels and Bo Nix are interesting because I think Jaden Daniels' ability is better than the two of them. The problem is health.
0: Yeah, he's always hurt.
1: I need him to stay healthy for an entire season. And Bo Nix has had his injuries. He's obviously coming off the ankle injury, and he just had another clean-out issue. And, like, C.J. Stroud hasn't been injured, but his performance has declined a lot the last couple years. So I need to see that. Like, the only reason I have no issue with Jaden Daniels above those two, the problem is I want to see him go through an entire season without getting injured. That's what, and until I see that, I might take Bo Nix over Jaden Daniels just based on that. Not ability.
0: Yeah.
1: Not ability, but on, I guess, the availability, because I need my quarterback to be available.
0: Well, and with the ankle thing, do we know? I'm guessing Bo Nix is going to be fine.
1: Yeah.
0: But you're right. I do think Nix is more durable than Jaden Daniels.
1: Yeah.
0: I think that's the way to kind of look at that.
1: Yeah. Yeah. And then CJ Stroud is obviously fifth, I think, in that ranking for sure.
0: So that article is up on NFL.com. So the best quarterbacks under the rookie deals, Drake May is the best guy on the list. You know, Abdallah, I do think that sometimes I know that I'm getting older.
1: Mm.
0: And listen, I'm not old. I'm going to be 41 at the end of the month. Like, yeah. I'm not old. I feel like I'm in great shape. But yesterday, have you ever heard of this for an injury? I probably should have told you guys this earlier today. I think I injured myself making pasta last night.
1: Okay. Yeah. Like by hand? Like, or like?
0: No, my hands are good. No cuts. Nothing like chopping. No, there's no
1: like
0: issues.
1: Were you rolling out the...
0: No, I didn't actually make the pasta. Oh. I think I pulled my pec muscle.
2: Oh my God.
0: Lifting the pot of water off of the stove to pour out the boiling water.
1: Were you like making pasta for 100 or like how much were you lifting?
0: It was the lift and pull and I felt a tweak.
2: You're old.
0: And like it is hurt and any move.
1: I thought you lifted, bro.
0: I know, but you can't. Sometimes a muscle pull is a muscle pull. It just happens.
1: I thought you were just making fun of me. You were just saying, don't make fun of CJ Stroud for the weights he's lifting. Oh.
0: No, I know. I agree. But I'm telling you, I was cooking dinner and I go to pick up the pot and I like pulled my pec muscle.
1: Can you still swing a golf club?
0: I don't know. We'll have to find out. Uh-oh. But it is sore today.
1: Playing hurt.
0: Like, you know, you've heard of stories of professional athletes who are like out injury because of something stupid at home.
1: Yeah, I'm not an athlete. Their kids doing something like that.
0: I got hurt trying to make dinner.
1: Well, that'll happen.
0: I mean, it's rough. I mean, it's tough.
1: Yeah.
0: Jim Rome and the Jim Rome Show is coming up next.
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0: We have made it back here on a Thursday, right smack in the middle of May, and so much is happening, and that's even before the SEC meets in 2 weeks. Some of the other conferences have been meeting. The ACC, Big Ten is yet to come, and there is a lot of noise out there. And this is the big story of the week. Ross Dellinger writing, after ACC and others throw support behind a 24-team CFP, the ball is now in the SEC's court. Ross has been covering it all, chronicling it all. And Ross, thanks for the time. So much to unpack here. Let's get to this big story right now. And it seems like everybody but the SEC has jumped on board. What does it all mean?
1: Yeah, Paul, it's interesting, right? Five months ago, or 4 months ago or so, to, you know, mid-January, the national championship game, we were all down in Miami and the CFP Governance Committee, which is the 10 FBS commissioners and Notre Dame's athletic director, all met, and 10 of the 11 members were aligned behind a 16-team playoff that the SEC backed. And then 5 months later, right, we're seeing that it flipped, sort of, it seems, and most, if not all, except the SEC, is now aligned behind a 2014 playoff. And, you know, I think I was on the show when we broke the news 3 or 4 weeks ago about that. It's only now obviously gotten sort of public, everybody acknowledging it publicly, the Big 12 and the ACC and Notre Dame. But it all, you know, kind of all started to come trickle out about 3 or 4 weeks ago that this was happening, that this shift had happened. And yeah, it's quite, it's been quite like a turnabout, you might say. And to get back to your question of what does it all mean? You know, it means that there's pressure on the SEC. I think now there was pressure on the Big Ten in January to come around. And, I think now there's pressure on the SEC to come around to 24. And there's a study being done, right, where the CFP media consultants are doing evaluation of what a 2014 playoff will bring as far as additional revenue. And if it's enough to make up the conference championship games, which would have to be eliminated in a 2014 field, then I think it's going to be very hard for the SEC commissioner and the presidents to not do it, especially when a lot of their coaches and athletic directors seem to want it as well, at least some of them.
0: And Ross, I only speak for myself, but I think I'm speaking for a lot of other people when I say, and we all say, it doesn't make a lot of sense. We all know what's at stake here, the regular season, the championship games, and everything else. So what's behind the major turn by literally everyone but Greg Sankey?
1: That is a great question. It's one that I posed earlier this week to the ACC commissioner, just yesterday morning, actually, Jim Phillips. Why a few months after aligning behind, you know, 16, why all of a sudden, why did you come around to 24? And I think, you know, I think the big reason, Paul, is something that some people don't really want to talk about. But the amount that is being invested in college football rosters, anywhere from $20 million to $40 million in a roster, plus the amount invested in coaches, millions more, in stadiums, in facilities, and all that. I mean, you're talking about 100, maybe even in some places, $150 million of expenses for football programs. And when you have an increase in investment in resources like we're seeing, you want that increase to meet an increase in access. You want access. You know, when the NIL era happened, Paul, and then when the rev share era happened, when money, direct money, got into players' hands from schools in their third parties, we all knew, you know, money changes things. Money changes an environment. Money changes our lives in general. Money changes America and society. When you infuse significant amount of money into a system that hadn't necessarily had it, things are going to change. And I think one of those consequences or benefits, depending on who you talk to, is that there needs to be an expansion of access for teens spending so much money. And I think really that's the bottom line. And over the last 3 or 4 months after the January transfer portal, when it was so evident that the money to players and rosters was not going down and was not staying the same, but was going up by 30-50%, I think in the SEC and in all the other leagues, but the SEC even as well, is that with this investment, all this investment, you got to have a bigger path to the playoff for more teams.
0: Ross Dellinger with us. Ross, on a couple of other subjects, and I know you've written a lot about Washington, D.C., with even a slight bit of optimism that maybe something could get done there. Where are we?
1: Yeah, well, there are two tracks right now. There's the track in the House of Representatives and then the track in the Senate. In the SCORE Act, which is the House bill that is Republican-authored, mostly Republican-backed, grants the NCAA all of its protections. For people listening, to boil it down, the SCORE Act would re-implement the one-time transfer where players would just have one-time transfer. It would cap eligibility at 5 years. It would codify the House settlement and the NIL enforcement and the cap and all that. That will go to the floor, or is scheduled to go to the floor for a vote next week. But just to be clear, even if it passes next week, which is going to be a very dicey and close vote, I believe, even if it passes, it has zero shot to pass the other chamber, the Senate. Now, many people think that that doesn't mean it passing the House is meaningless. It would kind of be a sign of progress and momentum and could put pressure, more pressure on the Senate to do their own bill, which is the other track, Paul, Maria Cantwell, the senator, Democratic senator from Washington, and Ted Cruz, the senator, Republican senator from Texas. They've been working now for over 2 months. And I can tell you, Paul, I've been on your show a lot talking about Congress. And I remember every time I'm on basically talking about Congress, you often ask me, what's the percentage of a bill getting passed? And usually it's been 10% or less. And I think when I was on last, I said 20%. And I'm going to go now to 35 to 40%. Because I think there is real momentum and intense negotiations between Cantwell and Cruz to get a bill, produce a bill this month. And if they do produce a bill, because it will be bipartisan, it has a pretty decent shot of getting through the Senate, and then it will have to go to the House. So there's be still a lot of hurdles, but there's definitely a chipping away on this issue on Capitol Hill. Now, what the Senate bill will include, it'll be a little bit of the SCORE Act, but it'll certainly be more bipartisan, Paul. So it'll be a little more leaning toward athletes and freedom for athletes. So we'll have to see if they produce something, what exactly it'll be.
0: And finally, Ross, anything new from the President's Commission?
1: Yeah, that's the third track, I guess you could say. The presidential committees, six presidential committees made up of university presidents, athletic directors, commissioners. Greg Sankey's on several of them. A lot of business executives and politicians are on these committees. And a lot of people ask me, Paul, like, what are these committees doing? They released last week, or I guess I reported the list of ideas they've come up with. These ideas are supposed to be interwoven with congressional legislation. So, Paul, if Cantwell and Cruz do come up with a bill, that bill is going to have to go through a lot of steps to get through the Senate, and then even more steps to get through the House. It has to go through committees, and it has to go through markups and amendments. And while that's going on, the presidential committees, I think, are supposed to help with that process and sort of be an entity that the lawmakers can lean on for ideas and suggestions through that process. So they continue their work kind of simultaneously on parallel tracks. And then, of course, is the White House, too, which is involved with these committees. And President Trump has certainly pushed and urged lawmakers, including mostly those Republicans that he's close with, like Ted Cruz, to get a bill done. There's a real sort of loud movement to get a bill done.
0: All good. Ross Dellinger, many thanks, Ross. We appreciate you making time for us here on a Thursday afternoon where there is so much to unpack. We have David Dennis from Manscaped on Lane Kiffin, Oven, and Stuart Mandel on the 2014 playoff. And your phone calls, this is a pretty good time to get in right now. If you want to call us, 855-242-7285.
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9: What are the chances you are listening to this while drinking a nice hot cup of coffee? If so, don't let me stop you. For years, we've been reporting on the health benefits of coffee, and that's not going to stop today. A new study, this one out of Harvard School of Public Health, found that coffee and tea could help lower your risk of developing dementia. People who enjoyed 1 to 3 caffeinated cups a day saw the biggest impact. In addition to the caffeine, coffee contains hundreds of bioactive compounds that can influence inflammation, glucose metabolism, vascular function, and oxidative stress. It's also possible coffee drinkers might be doing other things that keep them healthy. Eating a more balanced diet, getting plenty of exercise, sleep, not smoking, or drinking too much alcohol. And finally, staying socially active. I'm Dr. Sanjay Gupta, helping you live a better life.
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1: We're back. Let's grab some phone calls in here on what has already shaped up to be a pretty busy afternoon. And let's check in with John first up. Good afternoon, John.
2: Hey, Paul. Thank you for taking my call. This is John from Alabama. Love your show. You know, with the NFL and all the talk that's going on with schedule length and all the things, right? I've heard a lot of opinions, coaches, you know, colleges, universities, lawmakers. What are the players saying? What are their opinions? What's the players' union say? What do the players say? I'm a pitiful D2 old 48-year-old athlete. You know, college athletics is a job. It's an absolute job. You know what you're signing up for when you do it. You may not know what you're signing up for, but it's a lot of work. It's a job. And I sit back now and think 25 years ago, the things that I put my body through that I have to get up out of the bed every morning just like everyone else. Thanks for taking my call, and I want to get
1: off. Thank you very much, John. And I'm not sure anybody has asked the players yet because they are never consulted about things like this. David is up next in Georgia. Hello, David.
3: Yes, Paul. That coach that y'all talk about all the time, Lane Kiffin, he is the worst. He will lose 6 or 5 games this year. As long as people are hyping that man up, nobody likes that dude. And Alex Golish is a better coach than Lane Kiffin. And not only that, DJ Durkin's one of the best defensive coordinators in the country. I think he's even better than Blake Baker, who's one of the worst defensive coordinators in the country at LSU. Thank you for taking my call, Paul. And thank you for damn Eagles.
1: Joe is up next in Florida. Hello, Joe. Good afternoon.
4: Hey, Paul. That was quick.
1: Good afternoon, Joe.
4: Hey, Paul. That was quick. I didn't have to wait very long.
1: We can put you back on hold if you'd like.
4: No, that's okay. I ask a short, simple question. Have you ever met a president?
1: I have met people before they were president and maybe after, but I'm not sure I've actually met. I've shook hands with one, but maybe not having a conversation. How about that?
4: Yeah, that's fine. You mean to answer this, but I know that you're like a notable person and you've met a lot of famous people in your line of work, but can you tell me or us the most famous person you've ever met?
1: Whoa. That encompasses, I had dinner with Donald Trump a number of years ago. I'd say he's pretty famous right now.
4: Oh, yeah. That's a good answer. Well, that's all I have today, Paul. Thank you.
1: Thank you. Yeah. And then legend. I'm not sure legend would be one or Trump two or Trump one or legend two. Let's check in with Josh up next in Alabama. Hello, Josh.
5: Hi, Paul. How are you?
1: We're doing great. Thank you.
5: A couple quick questions. With the NCAA wanting to expand the college playoff to more teams, do you simply think that's because we're paying players now, or do you think they just want to drag it out to get more football?
1: Well, Josh, you're going to hear this phrase a lot, and I heard what Dellinger said a minute ago. I don't completely buy this argument that because we're spending so much money now that we have to make it easier. What we're doing, thanks for the call, by the way, what we're doing is devaluing the sport. And you may have heard that piece I had a minute ago on ESPN this morning. I mean, the regular season in college football is sacrosanct. There's nothing like it. And if you add all these games at the end, the games in the playoffs, the games in the middle and the games at the end of the season are going to lose their importance. I know the NFL. I mean, you could have a Steelers and the Ravens could meet in late December, and the game may still have significance. But it's not quite like college football, where that game, you know, is that game is at your stadium one year and the other guy's the next. I mean, in the NFL, you play home and away. Thanks for the call. I do appreciate it. Let me check in with Big, who is in Pennsylvania. Hello, Big. Go right ahead.
6: Hey, thank you for taking my call, Paul. I know you hear that a lot. Hey, on this Sarkisian thing, he could have taken Penn State. He could have picked on anybody. But Ole Miss just happens to be on his schedule. Let's put a little bit more spice in this. He's already got two locked-in ABC-SEC primetime games. Why not try for a third?
1: Yeah, you know what I don't know, Big. You know what I don't understand about that. Somebody had a theory yesterday, a caller, that maybe it's because of what. Thanks for the call, by the way. Maybe it's because of what Pete Golden said about him in recruiting Arch Manning in relation to his former issues with addiction. But to me, what he really did, it was very personal. I mean, Arch Manning is the son of two Ole Miss graduates. His uncle and his aunt are Ole Miss graduates. His grandfather and his grandmother are Ole Miss graduates. I wonder what the Manning family thought of that obliteration of the academic standards at Ole Miss. I'd be really interested if they have a comment on that. Woodrow is up next in Austin, Texas. Good afternoon.
7: Hello, Ms. Feinbaum. How you doing today?
1: We are doing great.
7: I call because I'm trying to figure out why the SEC network is discriminating against the Texas Longhorns and the Aggies, because I watch more Georgia, Alabama, Florida, Mississippi State baseball and softball than I can watch Longhorns. I have to buy the ESPN Plus to watch the Longhorns, and I don't quite think that's fair.
1: Well, Woodrow, thank you for the call. First of all, we are not in the programming part of the network. We have a show here. Those decisions are made in conjunction with the SEC office. I really don't know the specifics of how they get to, but there's a rotation. There's a fairness aspect of a 16-team league. Thanks for the call. We head to the break. We have more guests coming, more of your phone calls around the corner. A long way to go here on a Thursday.
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1: And welcome back. There's so many interesting voices on what Lane Kiffin said, but I'm not sure there's one more plugged in to where all this is than David Dennis Jr. His piece for Anscape, Why Lane Kiffin's Ole Miss Virtues Signaling Falls Flat. We've talked to Dennis a number of times before, but especially about the book he did with his father about the civil rights movement, the movement made us. And Dennis, David, I can't wait to dig in here. First of all, thanks for being here. Good afternoon.
2: I can't hear you, but I think you're asking me a question, right?
1: I most definitely am. If you can hear me at all, or if you can, I'm going to let you start talking because I want to hear if we can make sure that he can hear me.
2: No, I heard the music.
1: Okay. Why don't we? Because it's going to be very difficult to do this interview if he can't hear. Okay. That's always the issue when you're doing a Zoom call. You have to have everything working properly. How long is that going to take, guys? So let me know where we are. Okay, so I want to make sure people understand, since David didn't hear anything I did, he has a unique history with not only the state of Mississippi, but with the past. We did an interview a couple years ago with David Dennis about the book he wrote with his father about being part of the Freedom Ride in the 60s, and I think we have... Okay, Dennis, what you didn't hear me say was, what you didn't hear me say was, I thought you had a most unique aspect because we talked to you, David, when your book came out with your dad about the Freedom Ride. So I thought you didn't need to use a cheat sheet on what this is all about. Good afternoon, David.
3: Yeah. Thanks a lot. Sorry about the mishap there, but yeah, this is a story that is close to home, quite literally, as somebody who's raised in Jackson, whose family has tons of history in the civil rights movement. There's a lot of nuance here that I think that a lot of folks are just missing. And there's an idea of people saying, well, we don't go to Mississippi because of these things. And like there is, I want to make a distinction between the Mississippi that I know and specifically University of Mississippi, Ole Miss, and the history that is there. And that particular brand of celebration of the Confederacy that has lived through my childhood being raised in Mississippi and like the understanding that of that history and that present that I think people need to understand about that school.
1: So, David, when you heard this the other day, we were all shocked, but I'm particularly interested in how you digested it, especially knowing what you knew, what you've lived through, and your really whole life connected to that state.
3: Yeah, so what I heard is that two things can be true from Lane Kiffin especially. One is that I totally 100% believe that while he was at that school,

0: he heard from students and parents of students who said, they don't want me to go to the University of Mississippi. They don't want me to go to Ole Miss. And because of the stuff we've talked about, the history there, Colonel Reb, Confederate flags, all of that stuff is more. I do not doubt that it is true. The problem that I have is that Lane Kiffin was there and did not really do much in terms of trying to fix that. Everybody in the SEC especially knows the history, knows how people view Ole Miss, and so he waits until he leaves and goes to LSU and wants to identify that and talk about the problems at Ole Miss when he didn't really talk about it while he was there. And so what it comes off as is this way to soften the reasoning for why he left Ole Miss in disgrace and try to paint this sort of brush about racism when really I very much doubt that Lane Kiffin sat there at Ole Miss and said, I can't take this Confederacy. I got to go to LSU. That probably did not factor at all into his decision.
1: No, and I want you to go back, though, because I agree with you. I grew up barely north of the state of Mississippi and not far from Ole Miss myself. I didn't experience what you experienced, though, and I didn't hear what you heard. I heard a different version of it, and it's still disgusting and abominable, even now to think back on that era. But as someone who is directly tied, explain when you write about the difference between the state of Mississippi and Ole Miss itself.
0: So, yeah, I'm from Jackson. Central Mississippi is about 3 hours away. When I think about Jackson, I think about the rich civil rights history. I think about Medgar Evers. I think about the blues. I think about the great food, the culture. I drive around Mississippi. I'm driven around Mississippi my whole entire life, very, you know, perfectly calm and fine. A couple years ago, my dad and I had to go to Ole Miss. We had a great time while we were there. They were asked to speak and talk about the book. But that drive was something that both of us were nervous about because that what we have experienced, my dad firsthand, knowing about what it took to, like, he was in Mississippi when they were trying to desegregate this school and George Meredith was there. He saw firsthand the violence that was going on there. I know what it's like to have been up in Ole Miss to travel for different times and to see the Confederate flags, to hear hear stories or people joke and say, hey, we have grave sites around here where it's round for the Union soldiers so you can sit on there. Like, that sort of pride in the Confederacy is terrifying for black folks to be around. So when we're driving around Ole Miss, we're nervous in a way that we are not when we go through the Delta, when we go to Central Mississippi, even when we're in the coast. Like, that is a different enclave of that history and that sort of present pride that doesn't jive with a lot of black folks.
1: And David, it just seems like it's still a difficult subject for so many people. And you were critical of Kiffin. Is your main criticism because he never did address this during his 6 years in Oxford?
0: Yeah, like that. That's really what, like, there was never any indication. And Paul, you are as close to that as anybody, that Lane Kiffin had any discomfort about the history of Ole Miss, right? Like that was a thing that led him to go to LSU. And now, if that is something that is so deeply concerning to you that you bring it up unprompted in a Vanity Fair interview, like racial injustice, the black folks feeling comfortable, and you want to talk about this utopia of like Baton Rouge, Louisiana, where everybody feels super comfortable. Well, like, let's go ahead and talk about Baton Rouge then. Like, now you have spoken about a place after you left. Talk about a place where you are right now. Talk about the Voting Rights Act situation going on in Louisiana, because I can guarantee that you are going to be hearing from students and their parents who are concerned about going to Louisiana now, also in light of what's happened the last few weeks. So I it just felt disingenuous. It felt like he was sort of waving this flag about racism, things like that, that really didn't jive with how he's acted in any of those years.
1: Yeah, I mean, I think it was a really interesting point. I mean, he even used the word segregation, which is not a word you hear coaches use in 2026. But I'm not throwing rocks at Baton Rouge, but do you think what you just alluded to, and I'm hearing from various people about what is currently going on, the gerrymandering issue. A couple of people have brought it up. Do you think by opening that door, the shrapnel now starts coming back toward him, especially that state?
0: Absolutely, because the first thing that happened when he said this was people said, look at what the LSU Tiger is about. You know, like they said, look at what LSU Tiger represents and where that name originally came from. And you're going to find, if you start uncovering these things, you're going to find this all across the SEC and beyond when you look at these different schools and their history, because so much of American history is tied to the Civil War and tied to the Confederacy, especially in the South. So, yeah, he is going to bring the microscope when anything happens in Louisiana, in Baton Rouge, around LSU. We're going to be looking at Lane Kiffin and saying, why don't you speak up about this? So he's brought upon himself a whole lot of scrutiny from a whole lot of folks that could have been avoided.
1: There's actually the Louisiana Senate primaries this weekend. There's actually an ad being used by the sitting senator against the favorite in the race, that while she applied for a president's position a couple of years ago, she supported DEI.
0: Yeah, right. Like that's
1: and it's a negative ad, by the way, of course, as you well know.
0: Right. Yeah. Right. And so, like, that's where he is. Like, I was raised in Mississippi. I was born in Lafayette. So, like, I was born in Louisiana. I was born not that far from Baton Rouge. I lived in New Orleans for years. Like and when we talk about my dad's journey, it started in Louisiana before he went to Mississippi. He was in Baton Rouge in 1961 when they were rioting downtown about desegregation. Like, Baton Rouge has its own history. He did not move from Ole Miss to some sort of a land where these things don't exist. It is more prominent in Ole Miss. It is more, sort of popularized there, and it's something that people know about a lot more. But once you start talking about Baton Rouge, you start talking about Louisiana, you're going to find that these places are not that different from each other when you start peeling that stuff back.
1: Let me ask you a question I was asked the other day, David, by Stephen A. Smith, and I struggled to answer the question. But by bringing all this up, we can all agree maybe, Kiffin lost and he did this, but he walks away and he's at LSU and nobody is other than you are saying what you just got through saying. But Ole Miss is being talked about. And we're being reminded of James Meredith. We're being reminded of the 60s and the atrocities that happened there. And by the way, everywhere else, as you well know and have written. But will this stick to Ole Miss? Will Kiffin actually win this? Because he has thrown mud on Ole Miss, and it's hard for Ole Miss to defend itself against a past that's already happened.
0: Yeah, I think this actually kind of will stick because anytime this stuff comes up with Ole Miss and they have to justify their history and justify these things, they have not quite as an institution figured out how to address this, because I'm not sure they actually want to turn back on some of these things overall as a university. Like, there are so many of the, like, when you talk about Ole Miss, because this happens every few years. This happens when you wanted to change the flag in Mississippi, happens when you want to change the mascot, happens when Tuberville wanted to take down the Confederate flags. Everybody's waving. Like, these things come up periodically, and Ole Miss still just not necessarily figured out a way to say, this is how we've turned over a new leaf. So, yeah, I think this is going to stick, and this is going to be something that Kiffin, as much as he wants to walk it back, he's put a microscope on that school and has made it more difficult for them to recruit. Like, what he was saying was true, and anytime it's in the spotlight like that, it's going to come up.
1: David Dennis Jr., always great to visit. Be well, David. Thank you so much. And I think that's the point. Kiffin, ulterior or not, and I think it was, he wants to wipe Ole Miss off the face of the earth. And right now, like it or not, he's winning. We'll take a short break. We're coming right back.
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4: 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So, to say thanks, we'll give you All Hogs all the time from 6 to 9. 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

0: Hey, welcome back. Continuing with more phone calls, and Adam is up next in Birmingham. Good afternoon.
1: Hey, Paul. Good to talk to you.
0: Thank you.
1: Been a while. Last time I called you was probably 18 years ago when we moved to and from St. Louis. Been a while, but I've been listening to you for close to 30 years. So
0: thank you. Thank you very
1: always
0: much.
1: Always enjoyed you. I wanted to respond to the guest that you've had on, Mr. Dennis. I hope that you're in a position to be able to give equal time to players at Ole Miss, current and former, their parents, Dalen Flowers, who's a great journalist over there, who's just graduated, and just make sure that they get their two cents in for how they feel about things. To hear what he said about feeling nervous coming into that setting is, it really bothers me because I have this joy, true joy, coming over to driving 3 hours to Oxford multiple times a year because it's a place that I love so much. I care so much about it. And, you know, 35 years ago when I was a freshman, we did wave the Confederate flags in the stadium, but we didn't think about it like that. It was just a part of it. We weren't thinking about black or white. It was just supporting the team. Now that we're older and we've gotten past these things, it's not something that exists anymore, certainly not to the degree that it may have then, and certainly not before my time. So I just hope that there are some folks that can be able to come on and give equal time who have had different experiences there.
0: Well, you better believe it, Adam. Thank you. We'll do that, and we will do that. Thank you very, very much for your call, and let's check in with Chris, who is in South Carolina.
2: Oh, man, it's good to hear from you today, Paul. I got two things, and I'm going to try to get it in for the break. But the first thing I got, Paul, with every bad thing anybody can say that's happening in Oxford, Mississippi, or Oxford, Mississippi is a bad place for what the guy you guess said, black folk, that's everywhere in the United States, Paul. And that's the biggest problem I got with Lane Kiffin. Is everywhere he gone, everywhere he want to go to, everywhere he came from, it's the same damn problem. And it's not about flying that Confederate flag. I got some of my best friends that fly it. I got no problem with it. The thing is, it's the hate in people's heart. And that hate is in every city, every location, around every college town. So the problem I got with Lane Kiffin, he's trying to use this for a competitive advantage. And he know that he taught Pete Golden all his tricks and all his crooked-ass tricks how to get players. He's trying to get a competitive advantage over him now. But the one thing about it, Paul, as soon as Lane Kiffin started winning games, it don't matter what happened around Baton Rouge. They ain't going to care because they winning games and they winning. And that's what people are sacrificing for football. They don't care. They just want to win. And the second thing, Paul, that I was going to kick off today and say and start and get this show turned around, when the last time have you heard your legendary callers that so high-minded that say they show make a phone call and it turns the direction of the show? I don't hear it. I haven't heard it in the years. The only thing they do is talking about the damn goat, and then they want to complain and tell us what we can't do and what we can do. Man, y'all old news. Get out the way. Quit punching down, as you say. I don't understand why you keep punching down. Leave us alone down here at the bottom. Do you know why you can't? Because you don't have nothing to talk about. You're lame. You're old school. Talk about your food. Talk about the coffee you had for breakfast this morning, and shut the hell up. Oh, yeah. I'm Chris. I'm direct. I call names. Ah, man, legend, and square. I'm talking about y'all dumbasses. Have a nice day, Paul.
0: Thank you very much. Let me check in with Tim in Louisiana. Hello, Tim.
3: Good afternoon, Paul. Thank you for taking my call.
0: Thank you.
3: I want to take umbrage with Mr. Dennis' remarks about the mud sticking that Lane Kiffin crawled through and now slung on to Ole Miss. I want to remind your callers that Ole Miss has done a lot since the 1970s to repair its reputation. Coolidge Ball was one of our first African-American athletes back in the 70s. Ben Williams, an All-American defensive lineman, won the highest honor that students bestow on one another. James Reed, Patrick Willis are another illustrated African Americans that gave their all to Ole Miss. And today, Trinidad and Kwon Lacy continue that legacy. So even Stephen A. Smith has been supportive of Ole Miss. And so I appreciate what these people have done. So I was not a native Mississippian. My father and our family were born in Detroit. He married a Mississippi girl.
0: Tim, I'm going to have to thank you for the call, and we will be right back.
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0: second hour. Remember, I don't know, 15 years ago, you went to a football game on a Saturday and your biggest concern was maybe getting Wi-Fi in the stadium. Well, that has changed, evidenced by an article here by Matt Baker and David Ubben, how mixed-use stadium districts for work, play, and football became college sports' latest craze. Everybody seems to be doing it in Knoxville and Norman. You go to a football game and a concert breaks out. David, good afternoon. And this is, I applaud all these athletic directors and schools putting all this money into this. They better hope their team wins. Good afternoon. Tell us all about it.
1: Yeah, I mean, I think the way we framed it in the story, myself and my colleague Matt Baker, was that this is sort of the next tool in the tool belt in the college sports arms race that's never ending. And right now, everybody needs more money, and this is a way to do that. But it's a lot of upfront cost. Getting people to believe in that vision and back that vision requires good relationships with the city. We've written about some of that, and nobody's quite sure exactly how this will end up, but there's a lot of hopeful people, and the finances really do vary quite a bit for how this works. But it's usually a pairing with the city and the campus and the university.
0: Yeah, not to turn this into a CNBC conversation, but what kind of money are we talking about here?
1: Well, that can depend on the arrangement. I mean, up front, it's, you know, in the $200 to $300 million range to build a place that people want. Now, who takes that? Can you have there's some risk involved in that, naturally. You know, there's the idea that you got to spend money to make money. But, you know, can you find tenants for whatever you build there? You know, in Tennessee, they're going to build they want to build a really tall hotel. People don't really like that. But, you know, it can be, you know, a few million dollars a year or more, depending on what you build and how those finances work. And, you know, that's just to the university. Certainly there's more money coming in, but how you split that up between yourself and the city and the athletic department and the university can vary from campus to campus. But certainly the model here has been some of the ways that they've done this around pro stadiums. You know, you talk to anybody working on a project like this, and the Battery in Cobb County with the Braves comes up as sort of the idea behind a lot of this.
0: Yeah, and certainly the game is the attraction, but it has a trickle-down effect, I'm guessing, because if Tennessee, you know, after what they lose five games last year, you know, lays another egg, and I realize it hasn't been built yet, but at some point, if this had been built during Derek Dooley's first year, it probably would have gone under fairly quickly, wouldn't it?
1: Well, it sort of depends. I mean, certainly it's a peak time on a college football Saturday, but the idea behind the mixed use is that it's something that can go around year, that can be used year round, that people want to go and go spend their weekend nights there when there's not football. And yeah, some of these do involve like concert venues that could host, you know, various acts and all those things. So having a good football team can help, because those peak moments when you have 100,000 people all around that area that are going to extend that day on campus and spend money and make it an economic driver, that helps. But the idea is that it's not necessarily tied to that, and tied to having football success, although certainly that can help basketball as well.
0: And as these ADs make their arguments, I'm sure, to city officials and corporate bonds people, what is their major selling point? Because every one of these towns, David, already has areas in the downtown area or somewhere near the campus where all this activity has been taking place.
1: I mean, I think the idea is everybody wins. You know, there's going to be money coming to the city, money to the campus. That money can flow over, go on to the roster. You have a better football team. Certainly, that means a lot for local economies. A place where your football team is 10-0, Saturday looks a lot different than when your football team is 3-7. And now, certainly more than ever, you see a direct line to the money that you invest in a football program and that program's results on the field.
0: Am I just imagining things, being the cynic I am, that both Oklahoma and especially Tennessee are seemingly in favor of expanding the playoff to perhaps 24, that this is all part of the ulterior motive, even though I know it's year-round and football is just a small part of it?
1: I mean, we'll see. I'm going to be down in Destin for SEC meetings. I think the conversation on that is going to be interesting. I think the question we haven't heard an answer to for a lot of this is, does anybody care that nobody seems to want this, that the fans reflexively are pushing back against this in a way that I have not seen in a sport in quite some time? It's like, you know, people didn't like the NCAA tournament expansion, but it doesn't really fundamentally change the sport. It just kind of lessens a signature event. This is something that can fundamentally change a sport and its regular season and change what the entire sport looks like. And it feels like there's more risk there that nobody's really talking about.
0: Yeah, I mean, you know, adding eight more schools to the NCAA tournament just means that Thursday game between Auburn and Tennessee and Nashville, well, it just doesn't matter, and Auburn's already in the field, and Oklahoma's in the field, and so what? But this is a big deal if you get some woebegone 8-4 team that has no business playing for a championship suddenly gets in, and Jim Phillips yesterday, the ACC commissioner, arguing, you know, poor Notre Dame last year. I mean, they lost at home, and they lost on the road, but they were a national championship contender.
1: Yeah, I mean, I think the ACC's argument falls flat there. The idea that, like, 8 is not enough to get everybody – or 12, excuse me, is not enough to get everybody that's capable of winning a national championship. I mean, sort of. But Notre Dame was such a special case last year where the two teams that they lost to did get in the field. But ultimately, it's just like if you lost to those two teams and neither one of those two teams got to the national championship, you could say, hey – or neither one of those three teams won the national championship. You could say, oh, we had teams that were capable of winning it, but, like, you know, the transitive property is not perfect, but it does tell you something. So the idea that you're not going to have a team that's capable of winning a national championship in a 12-team field is few and far between. I don't think you're going to see that very often, if ever. I mean, 12, I think most people would argue is too big. I'm an 18 playoff guy myself. The 12 is doable. 16 I don't like, but I think the sport can survive and not ruin the regular season. But I do think with 24, the idea that you're going to make more money on the back end in the playoff, especially if you axe the conference championship games, I think is a really questionable idea. And I think you're playing a dangerous game with the regular season. I think there's a lot of these decisions being made in college football as a whole where the sport is acting like it's too big to fail. Like, people love us too much. It doesn't matter what we do. And I think people that you know, were in boxing and in horse racing and in NASCAR felt the same way. And things change.
0: David, I lean on you because maybe I was just too preoccupied in early December, but I vaguely remember that the ACC publicity department was arguing for Miami against Notre Dame, and now suddenly the commissioner is standing up for good old Notre Dame. I mean, that's pretty rich, isn't it?
1: Well, so if you talk to the ACC about it, the ACC would say they never said anything against Notre Dame. It was about, hey, Miami has a great case. This is Miami. And there's something to be said for Notre Dame's not a football member. Like, they have relationships there. So I think the ACC's case is that none of that was against Notre Dame. Certainly Notre Dame would take offense to that. I suppose it's sort of a matter of perspective with all of these things, whether or not you're campaigning against Notre Dame. But until Notre Dame's a full football member, I think there's a fair case to be said, like, well, you got to campaign for your football members. So, you know, but Notre Dame is what Notre Dame is. They are sort of a partner in the league, if not a member. So, you know, I think pointing to that can help smooth over some of those hurt feelings from that situation in December. But, you know, ultimately, the people can rationalize it how they want. But, Paul, you know as much as anybody, this is a decision based on money. I just think it's short-term gain, maybe, for very probable long-term loss.
0: Absolutely. Hey, thank you, David Ubben, joining us on a myriad of subjects as we continue here on a Thursday afternoon. Your phone call straight ahead.
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12: 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Arkansas wins the tournament 86-75, the final over Vanderbilt.
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0: are back, and it's great to have all of you here. And let me check in with Arthur next in Alabama. Good afternoon, Arthur.
1: Hey, good afternoon, Paul. I was just aggravated with Chris's call today because I know I don't call this show much, but something you need to understand about me is I'm a big believer in facts and proof. And for Chris to paint a broad stroke on a 2-inch canvas with his comment that this happens all across America, it really gets under my skin. I would like to have some proof of this, because it's easy to get on a national radio show and talk all that crap. I'll give you another example of something that really made me mad the other day. Rebel comes on and says the governor of Louisiana is changing voting districts and trying to shut out the blacks in Louisiana. Okay, last I checked, it was the Supreme Court that made that ruling. Now, I don't know what the governor had to do with it, but you see what I'm saying? It's misinformation, and people coming in with their own little quotes and saying stuff like that is really, the fatigue is real with that, with me. I don't watch ESPN's regular daytime programming because what I found is a bunch of race-baiting idiot ex-jocks just saying anything. ESPN has basically learnt sports experience for me. The more that they grab at college and all these other sports, the more I turn my TV down to watch these games, because I am so sick and tired of the personal opinions interjected into this. Sports is not a black and white issue. Sports is a way to bring people together, but yet ESPN has managed to put together a cast of idiots that has thrown a dividing wedge in between real sports fans and people that are tired of hearing this race crap. I don't understand why Lane Kiffin said what he said. Obviously, there's some truth to it, I believe, or the man wouldn't have said that. I don't think the man is going to get out there and lie just for, you know, sakes. But then again, Paul, I've heard you call the man an idiot, so I don't know. But my point is, Chris, if you're going to make that kind of statement, back your statements up with facts. Don't do this always the victim, never the aggressor approach to things. My suggestion would be just shut the hell up if you don't know what the hell you're talking about. Thank you, Paul.
0: Thank you very much, Arthur. We appreciate that. And let me check in here with Big Man in Birmingham.
2: Hey, Paul.
0: Good afternoon.
2: Thank you for taking my call, bro. The last 3 days, been listening to the show, and definitely have a problem with a lot of things that I'm hearing, a lot of deflating or whatever, bashing Lane Kiffin for telling the truth. A lot of your guests, they don't understand. A lot of the callers, they don't understand. You know, it's bittersweet what he said. It's bitter because he said it, and people are feeling some type of way, but it's sweet because he said it, because it needs to be said. He is not lying. You mentioned the other day a lot about the 40s and the 60s. Well, Paul, 40s and the 60s are back. They're back, okay? And so at the end of the day...
0: Big Man, let me just, for the sake of... I think I know what you're saying, but I think a lot of people listening, watching may not. What do you mean when you say the 50s, the 60s are back?
2: Okay, your last guy just mentioned about voting rights, right? Voting rights. A lot of the things that with this government that we have right now, a lot of the things that black people have accomplished and books, and we can go, it's incredible how the times have changed, man, going back. But let's get with the Ole Miss thing. At the end of the day, I'm going to be honest. And I ain't one of your callers, and I'm not afraid of getting fired for my job. And then I can say what I want to say. When my nephew was getting recruited in all the schools in the SEC, Ole Miss came up. They wanted him to come down for a visit. Now, a lot of people that you know, that's, and I'm going to say it like this, a lot of white people, they don't have to have this talk. Okay? You're afraid for your child to go to Ole Miss. Went there anyway, had a great visit, okay? I would never tell someone not to go to the University of Ole Miss. But what I will let you know is that if you black, it's different. Okay? We have to discuss, are we going to travel during the day? Are we going to leave during the night? What if? Let me tell you something. Instead of bashing Lane Kiffin, how come Ole Miss won't do this? And they can't do it. And that's how come this situation would never... You're mad because the man told the truth. Ole Miss should use this as a positive. And the way you use it as a positive, and somebody mentioned this too, I don't know what you see, Paul, or other white people see when they see the Confederate flag, but you really don't want me to tell you what I see.
0: Well, big man, first of all, let me stop you for a second. Hold on. No, I want to know what you think.
2: I'm going to tell you. I'm going to tell you what I think. I want you to listen to me good. Because the only thing you know, and a lot of your callers, and it ain't your fault. You can think you see racism. That ain't nothing until you feel it. Until you feel it. And how am I supposed to enjoy myself, me and my family, riding down to Ole Miss? And everywhere I see is Confederate flags. Paul, what does the Confederate flag mean to you? Tell me.
0: It's not something. It doesn't mean anything to me because I was brought up. Well, hold on. If you give me a chance, I'll try. It doesn't mean anything to me other than a symbol
2: Thank you. Thank you. Can't answer. I'm gonna tell you what it means to me.
0: Okay.
2: It means that whenever you got a tattoo or a flag, what I see is hate. You know what the flag represents, don't you? Let's don't play this. You're calling in here, you don't understand. You didn't want it to come up. I understand that, but it's here. How about you do this? How about the president say, no more. You cannot have that Confederate flag on this campus. We can't control what happened in the city. But on the campus, not no Confederate flag. Because when I see it, if you got a Confederate flag, there's nothing that you can tell a black person. You can sit there and think that we don't know, that we don't feel it. Every time I see it, I get a chill, bro, and I get on defense, and I get ready for something that might and might not happen. But your guys can play that game all you want. If Ole Miss want to do something about this, they should. They should thank Lane Kiffin, because that's the truth, and the truth hurts sometimes. All the coaches already know it. They know that Ole Miss is a great job, but they also know if they take that job, that they ain't finna get some quality players because of the history and what's going on right now, bruh. Thank you.
0: Bash is up next.
3: I blame you, Paul. I can never get a refund back for that time we just lost. Good God. Paul, I want to bring up, since this show is about Lane Kiffin today, and you're the Lane Kiffinologist, I want to pass a theory off to you and see what you think of it. Yesterday, we were talking about all the teams in the SEC that hate Lane Kiffin, Ole Miss, Tennessee, my Crimson Tide, but I want to add another team to that list, Paul, the Auburn Tigers, the E60 special that we saw of Lane Kiffin's 9 lives showed us that he said, Paul, he was going to do the same thing that the senator of the state, Tommy Tuberville, did 28 years ago, go from Ole Miss to Auburn, Alabama. But what happened? His daughter created a PowerPoint, Paul. The power of the PowerPoint is the reason he decided to stay at Ole Miss. What do you think of this theory, Paul?
0: Well, I mean, I think he clearly considered Auburn. And why did he consider Auburn? Because he wanted to leave Ole Miss. He wanted to leave Ole Miss to go to Auburn. He wanted to leave Ole Miss to go to Florida. He considered Florida State. He wanted to leave Ole Miss to go to Alabama. And he did leave Ole Miss to go to LSU.
3: What a hell of a recap, Bash Brother. One question on the Auburn point I just made. Had he gone to Auburn, Paul, today, do you still think Nick Saban would have retired, or would he still, even at his geriatric age, Paul, he would still have fun going to the arena, beating Lane Kiffin's ass every year? What do you think?
0: Well, first of all, he would have, because everyone, I mean, it has not been that difficult beating Auburn the last couple of years. So I think Nick Saban left for a lot of other reasons. I don't think deep down, Nick Saban, he said all these things about Jordan Hare Stadium because he lost there a couple of times. But most of that was just to try to get his team's attention.
3: Agreed. And he did get his team's attention in the last 6 years. All we've done is win. And let me just say this, Paul, with Lane Kiffin going from Ole Miss to LSU, I know in my opinion, I just said Tennessee, Alabama, and Auburn Park were in a three-way tie for hating Lane Kiffin. Leading the charge is the Ole Miss Rebels because of what Lane Kiffin did to them 6 months ago. And I was shocked when people were like so surprised by this, Paul, but tell me, was it not the same thing he did 10 years ago when he was the offensive coordinator for Alabama and he was taking job offers from Florida Atlantic during the national championship week, Bash, brother? Is that not the same thing?
0: Bash, on the sidelines during practice for the Washington CFP game, Lane Kiffin was on his phone recruiting for Florida. He was completely detached. I sat with Nick Saban after that game. He came by our set, and he was fuming. And I didn't know what was going on that Saturday night. We all found out, of course, on that Monday. He could not contain himself. He should have it in my estimation. You've heard me say that. But it doesn't matter. I mean, we should not get exercised over antics from Lane Kiffin. You know that better than anyone.
3: I shouldn't, Paul, but I get a little annoyed with this latest antic because tell me if I'm right or wrong about this, Paul. If he went to Auburn or he went to Gainesville or Tuscaloosa or Athens or any other place in the SEC other than Oxford, was this quote not prepared in his brain he was going to give it to wherever he went, Paul, because it's not Oxford?
0: Yeah, I mean, listen, I maybe because I talked to the guy the other day who interviewed him, maybe because I was interviewed for the story, so I know what it's like. I know where that guy was coming from because when he called me, he had just gotten back. I don't even think he thought about that until he got all his notes together and started going through it. Why did Lane Kiffin say it to him? We know why. Lane Kiffin, Vanity Fair, Fashion, New York. You've heard me say all this. He saw an opening. He's Machiavellian. I mean, he is smart. He saw an opening to just finish off Pete Golden. And he said that with purpose, with vengeance. And guess what? He got away with it. I thought Kiffin blew it on Monday. I really did. I thought he had stepped on his own story. He did not. Kiffin, once again, has won, in my opinion, because, I mean, I'm on TV this morning, and there's Lane Kiffin. They're asking us about Lane Kiffin. People that haven't thought about Lane Kiffin for 3 months, right in the middle of the NBA playoffs, they're thinking about Lane Kiffin, and they're not thinking he made a mistake. They're thinking, man, that guy knows how to give it back to the other guy. Hey, thanks for the call. We head to the break. More to come right after this.
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1: And I got news for John Calipari. 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
1: We are back, and Kip Kiefer is up next. Augie.
2: Jay Johnson, Paul, that's going to be my new battle cry till next year. Every day is going to be Jay Johnson, and I hope he listens to this, and I hope you bring him on your show if you go to Baton Rouge, Paul, because I'm getting my revenge this year. But nonetheless, Paul, your show is very educational. I just looked up the history of the Confederate battle flag, and it's very interesting.
1: Well, you know, Augie, I don't know much about the Confederate flag, but I became educated one day, and I tried to explain the difference between the Confederate flag and the battle cry. And the next thing you know, I was being accused of Jim Crow racism, so I decided against that in the future.
2: Well, I wonder if you had the Bonnie Blue flag. You know, there were so many flags, they couldn't figure out which flag they wanted. So in the end, they ended up with no flag. That's what happens. But, Paul, you compared my man, Lane Kiffin, to Machiavelli. I think he's more comparable to Rasputin. And his Alexandra is the media. He has got them under his sway where he's like a mystic. And he's got them under his control. And as you said, and you admitted today, the first day you thought, well, Lane Kiffin really stepped in. And now as the days go by, you're like, is this guy really a genius? Is he really that smart? Or did he just end up where he is today, the topic of conversation for almost a week now? A week based on one interview. I mean, this is going on. When do you see the Lane Kiffin discussion ending?
1: Yeah, by the way, I think I use Machiavelli because it just comes naturally to me. But I'm gonna Rasputin is a good one though. I think the mysticism of Rasputin is more accurate here than just the Vladimir Putin of Machiavelli. I mean, that's the problem with Kiffin because I mean almost everyone that knows Kiffin was texting me the same thing. He stepped in it, he blew it. But the more, with a little bit of sunlight, I have changed my opinion. And by the way, we haven't heard from Pete Golden. Ole Miss's response was pretty weak when Keith Carter came out and said, I guess this is a sign that people fear us or something. Not really, Keith. Nobody really is fearing you anymore.
2: I mean, come on. I hate to say it, and I've said it before, but LSU's on Courant. Ole Miss is the past. I mean, you can't compare the two. It's like a beautiful blonde sitting at the bar, and there's this overweight, homely-looking girl in the corner. That's Ole Miss. How can you compare the sexiness of LSU to Ole Miss? You can't, Paul. I mean, the uniforms just themselves, I mean, that just separates us completely. And no reason. There's no wonder his daughter didn't want to go to Auburn when there was always LSU somewhere in the background. They knew it was in the air. And Paul, he said he's got a sexy date now. It's called LSU. Anyway, Paul, you got to have Jay Johnson on next time you come to Baton Rouge. He owes it.
1: We may have him on sooner than that. We're at Hoover next Monday, so we may have him on then. Hey, thanks for the call.
2: Get him.
1: We will. Thank you for the call. Let me check in with Vance, who is up next. Vance.
3: Hey, Paul. Well, you remember the term, it used to be used often by Rush Limbaugh, symbolism over substance?
1: Yes.
3: And is it not proven that that's all that flag is? They got rid of the flag. Georgia got rid of theirs. South Carolina got rid of theirs. Did it matter? No. Doesn't mean a damn thing. Did it matter that they got the sticker off the side of the helmet at Ole Miss and went to a different one? Obviously not. That was all just nothing. I feared this was going to happen after the opening salvo by Lane Kiffin, that this would morph in to what it is now doing. And I really regret this. because if people want to know a topic that a lot of people are damn tired of, it's this one. They're almost apathetic about it. I don't give a damn anymore. You had a caller call. I mean, that gentleman that you interviewed that wrote the book with his father, his perception I cannot argue with. But I'm going to call him. I don't believe it. I don't believe for a minute that a vehicle with African Americans or whatever. I don't even like saying these terms, Paul. I don't believe for a minute they can't easily drive through that spooky area and be perfectly at home. I mean, they're so terrible that they got a bust of Chucky Mullins. And I imagine that they'll find, people will find a way to be angry that it's black. I mean, I don't know what more they want them to do. I personally believe that the coach at Ole Miss and the university will do well by not uttering a word. I think this is the smartest thing they can do and not buy into this garbage. You had another caller that I totally agree with. I hope that somebody calls up that's truly living it and tell us how they feel about it, and they get off equal time, which I know for a fact you would readily receive. And then, you know, the guy that called Chris out, Chris doesn't know what he's talking about. He does not have proof of that. And this is what I feared would happen from this. And you know who I blame for it? I blame Vanity Fair, and I blame Lane Kiffin. This is a place I've not really heard this show go. And it's tired. It's never going to be remedied. And sports isn't where it belongs. That's why I didn't bring up about the 60s anything to do with football or athletics. They're exempt. But this is I don't buy it. I don't buy it for a minute. I think they're getting a raw deal here, and I think it's wrong, and I think people ought to quit talking about this, or it'll never go away. And quite frankly, I think some people don't want it to. I hate to be a little bit angered here, Paul, but hey, brother, thanks for taking my call.
1: Thanks for the call. Appreciate it, Vance. We're heading to the break. We'll be back with your calls right after this.
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0: Hey, welcome back. And Tom is up next in Alpharetta, Georgia. Hey, Tom.
1: Hey, Paul. Equal time, equal time. I got a question for you. You grew up in Memphis, didn't you?
0: Yes.
1: Yeah. That's Mississippi. You know it. I know it. Maybe a river separates or whatever, but that's Mississippi. Got a question for you and anyone in the state of Mississippi. This question is aimed at those people. And you, did you ever see or witness in your lifetime a white physically abuse a black person?
0: No, I did not.
1: I did not either. And I grew up in the... Now, I have said on this program that I grew up in the projects next to the guy who killed the civil rights workers. The three civil rights workers. Google it, everybody. It's Alton Wayne.
0: Asking somebody who was a kid during that era is not really solving anything. I've seen plenty of video of Mississippi, of Louisiana, of Alabama, of all these states. So, I mean, I know it existed because I've talked to civil rights activists from that era. We've all heard their stories, and I know you have as well.
1: No, but Paul, we're talking about profound. You're talking about profound events like Emmett Till. No, I'm not talking about Emmett Till.
0: I'm talking about just. I've talked to plenty of people who. I mean, I live in Birmingham, Alabama. It's not too. You don't have to go too far to find someone who saw what happened here back then.
1: Okay, but I'm taking an 86-year-old, and I guess you're about 70. And I'm saying an 86-year-old who grew up in Meridian, Mississippi, mm-hmm. the hotbed of the Klan, that never witnessed one physical act against a white on a black. Now, I'm not talking
0: Tom, no, I don't need to educate you because you've been around longer than I have, but most of the stuff didn't happen in broad daylight at the town square. You know that.
1: That's what I'm saying, Paul. I'm saying those are profound events like the bombing and all. I'm not saying that. I'm talking about this general attitude that people seem to have, that have we have this Confederate hate. We don't have this Confederate hate. We don't have it at all. There are profound events that absolutely, man, like the killing of the civil rights. I'm not saying that.
0: I know a lot of people who struggle getting over that part of the past, and so do you. I'm not speaking for you, but I feel pretty comfortable in saying that I know what's happened, and you know what's happened, and what's in people's heart is their business, not mine, but I know plenty of people who would just as happy turn the clock back to that era than move forward in this one.
1: Okay, well, I agree with that. I'm talking about prevalence, though. But let's get into this Mr. Dennis, though, okay?
0: Okay.
1: Now, he grows up in Jackson, Mississippi.
0: Right.
1: The most crime-ridden city in the state of Mississippi. And he goes up and says, but he feels very safe riding up through the Delta, Clarksdale, Senatobia, et cetera, et cetera, because there's no problem there until he gets what? To the University of Mississippi.
0: Right.
1: Yes, to Oxford, where many grandmothers, grandfathers, extended families have come there and talked about how great their experience was.
0: Sure,
1: I mean,
0: no, I agree.
1: That was the most pointed biased interview that was pointed totally at Ole Miss. And you being the reporter you are with your intelligence and your experience, there's no way you couldn't feel that. And I'm not upset.
0: Yeah, but Tom, I know what you said, and I heard it like you did. That's his life experience, though. It's not mine. It's not yours.
1: Okay. But I still say, if anyone has seen an act of a white on a black, call in and tell us. I don't believe it. Love you. Bye.
0: Okay. Yeah. But I don't think that really has anything to do with anything, but that's beside the point. Let's check in with Sparks next in Alabama. Hey, Sparks.
2: This is for Lane. You take Sally, and I'll take Sue. There ain't no difference between the two. And Trump Frog, Rosie, you're all right. You are a ring. When I hold you tight, I mean,
0: you doing okay, Frog? Sparks?
2: Yeah, you know this song?
0: I've heard it. I couldn't tell you what it is.
2: That's Jackson Brown.
0: That's Jackson Brown?
2: Yeah, we're running on empty.
0: Oh, okay. Okay. You know, I've heard him sing it a million times. I just never heard it sung like that.
2: Oh,
0: by the way, that girl can sing.
2: Yeah. Man, God made one damn race of people, and people act like it. Damn. I went to Detroit in the second grade, and I didn't notice it. It was about two or three of them. Well, why? I got to play kickball with and everything. And I went to a store one time at lunch with a dollar. It was 1968 when Dr. King got assassinated. And I bought a pack of Wrigley's gum for 5 cents in, and I was walking back to school, and three black boys grabbed me. Two of them held me, one of them took 95 cents out of my pocket. But I was in prison, and I ain't never had no problem with it. Like I said, God made one race, man. It's not like it. And, well, was that guy saying give each team $150 million? 135 teams? $20 billion? I hate the 24, Paul. They go 24, they have Kentucky Fried Chicken and Sonic and shit on their helmets. But 24 is tough. Not ugly, Paul. Roll Tide.
0: We are coming right back.

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0: appreciate you being here, and we're going to take more phone calls. It's been quite a program, and let me check in with Richard in Texas. Hello, Richard. Go right ahead.
1: Hey, Paul. Thank you so much for taking my call. I'm just going to remind you who I am. I'm the retired high school football coach and principal that called you during COVID and told you what we were doing to protect our kids. I think you remember that phone call.
0: I sure do.
1: Paul, I've lived in Mississippi, Louisiana, and Texas. I coached at 5 different schools in Louisiana, all up and down the state. I lived for about 6 months in Mississippi. Out of all three, I hate to say this, but Mississippi was the most racist. I mean, at their stadium, under the 50-yard line, underneath the press box, it has Home of the Rebels. Now, everybody knows what that means. I lived in Jackson. It wasn't an easy town to live in. It was hard to make friends. It was very cliquish. The people did not like outsiders. Now, going to Louisiana, I will say this. When I was growing up, they did have some protests and things like that in Baton Rouge. They did. But at the schools I coached at in Louisiana, we never had a problem with race. Paul, we're football coaches. We tell the kids we're going to start the best 11 kids on the field, period. No matter what race they were, no matter how much money their parents made, and the kids knew that. Never had a problem with an African-American parent, never one time. And certainly hasn't had one in a problem since I've been over in Texas. And I've coached at 2 different schools in Texas and been a vice principal and a principal at 2 different schools. But, you know, I do hate, though, that Kiffin made that comment. I am an LSU fan. And what good does that do? It doesn't do any good. I really do feel like he was probably getting back at Ole Miss because they wouldn't let him coach in the college football playoffs. But I can understand why Ole Miss wouldn't let him coach. I really can. He was leaving. They looked at him as a traitor. But, you know, even though probably for the most part what he said was correct, I just hate that he said it. Now, Chris is right. There's racism all over our country. There really is. And in Texas right now is more against the Hispanics because we've got so many million that came over the border when Biden was in office. So racism does about it, and it's not going to go away. But it's how we handle the situation. And you can be positive about it, and I really think that's what Ole Miss needs to do right now. They need to turn a negative into a positive. I really think they can do that. And let me say one more thing, Paul. I'm glad Kiffin is our coach, but if he doesn't win in 4 years, we'll fire his butt and hire somebody else. That's just the way it is. That's college football. That's competition. That's the way things go, and that's in every sport you have. So I'll shut up and ask you what you think about what I said.
0: Richard, thank you. I appreciate you sharing your experiences. James is up next in Florida. Hello, James.
2: Hey, Paul. How are you, sir?
0: We are well.
2: Hey, Paul, just want to tell you, first time call, I've listened to you for years and years. Actually, one of the things I look forward to in the afternoon, driving home. But, Paul, I can't do this no more. So I would tell you, I hate that Kiffin has hijacked your show. I'm going to miss you, but I'll be back in a couple weeks, check in, see if things have changed. So I can't listen to this no more. This, you can turn somewhere else if this is what you want to listen to. We turn here for you, for sports, for the callers, for all of them. Don't even want to name the name, because then somebody say, well, you called him out, you didn't call him. All of them. Your show is fun. Today is not fun. It hadn't been fun for a couple of days. So I appreciate you, Paul. Wish you well, and I'll check back in a couple of weeks.
0: JD is up next. Good afternoon.
3: Oh, what's shaking, brother?
0: Hey there.
3: Hey, I want to address Long again. He calls in and he comes at me every day. And will you admit, when he first started calling in, he had some good calls and everybody's thinking he's a great caller. Do you remember that?
0: I sure do.
3: And then he comes at me, first time he comes at me, he says, my nickname, my initial stands for just dumb. Then I rebuttal. And then he calls back in and says, just dumber. And then yesterday, I thought he was going to have a good call. He called in, he made a joke about me and my sister. And I said, okay, he's getting his game back. And it was funny. Me and his mama sat on the couch and we laughed about that. And then he goes into the alphabet, me missing a few letters. I mean, I feel cheated, Paul. Do you understand where I'm coming from on that? I want a good call from, I mean, he needs to go back and practice and quit coming at me. He can go to John in St. Louis and he can call him a stinky pants dum dum or something like that and practice up and come back at me later on. But I just wanted to say I feel cheated and slighted because, I mean, he gets to me and his calls are so terrible now. Makes me want to change my primary care physician to Jack Kevorkian. You know what I mean?
0: I think I do. Thank you for the call. And Tim is up next. Good afternoon.
4: Hey, Paul. Hey, I was calling in all this talk about Lane Kiffin. You know, I grew up in North Alabama and went to school. And I don't think, I know racism. I know all those things happened back when and but I think the South, and it wasn't just in the South, it was around the nation too. It existed and it still does. It exists everywhere. I think a lot of strides have been made. And I think we've got an extremely privileged individual in Lane Kiffin working for a state institution, I guess being paid with state money. And he's set the whole United States back. He's set the South back. He's set the SEC back. He's set Ole Miss back. He's really set, and he's made that comment. And what is his substantiation? What data does he have to back up his facts? Why doesn't Ole Miss sue him? Why doesn't the SEC sue him? Why doesn't the United States government look into just creating an issue, trying to create an issue within the United States? I mean, and LSU ought to go after him. It's an extremely unresponsible comment to be made. What do you think about that, Paul?
0: Well, thank you for the call, Tim. I think there's too much government intervention as it is, but my limited understanding of libel law would state that as a public official making a statement that he could probably back up, it's essentially a non-starter in court. Billy D. is up next. Good afternoon.
5: Yeah, Paul, it's a freedom of speech kind of argument. Paul, a few things, and bear with me. I'm going to go kind of quick with you on this. Can African-American people, black people, be racist?
0: Every human being can be racist.
5: Bingo. You nailed it. Thank you for that. Let's put an end to all of this argument about race. I mean, anybody can be a racist. It's in your heart if you're not.
0: But Billy, that whether that is true or not, and we both agree it is not, it does not have a single thing to do with what Kiffin said about what he had heard from family members of prospective recruits in relation to Ole Miss.
5: Paul, listen to me. He knew his audience. He was talking to a left-wing rag, and he wanted to give the left-wing rag a golden ticket. And
0: Billy, I realize this is your call. I'm not really taking a side here other than the fact it doesn't matter whether it's the Union Worker Communist Party newspaper or Fox News. What he was talking about was what he had heard, and he's not the first one to ever say it. I'm not defending why he said it. I think it was pretty cheesy and below the belt, and I've already made that statement. But he's not. It doesn't matter whether it was Vanity Fair or anyone else. He said it because he was trying to bury Ole Miss. We know that.
5: I agree with that, 100%. Yeah, he was trying to throw him under the bus. Every bit of what his conversation was, especially when he goes down to LSU. I mean, you know, we all know the history of LSU. I'm not going to go into that, the title and all that. But, Paul, let me ask this question to kind of deviate a little bit. Let's talk politics for just a quick minute. From my understanding, Tommy Tuberville has a bill that he wants to put in front of the Senate.
6: Right.
5: And it has to do with NIL. And he said that, you know, you can't put that money cap back. You just can't. But what you can do is kind of regulate the way these guys are flipping and flopping from university to university. You know, in other words, you're going to get the first one free, but the second one's going to cost you if you decide to transfer again, which he made the point that, look, you only get one, so you better hold it in your back pocket until you really need it, like changing up coaches or something like that.
6: Okay, yeah, no. So what is your question?
5: Okay, my question is, he was trying to see if he can get enough senators to sign off on a bill that would allow you allow one transfer.
6: No, I know all that. I'm just so if you're asking me the question, because we have to go to a break, do I think that bill is going to get any traction in the Senate? The answer is no, it is not. It is too difficult. And while a lot of people have on both sides have praised Tuberville's bill, it's a non-starter because there's a bipartisan bill that Dellinger talked about earlier that has a 30% chance of getting through. Tuberville's bill, like it or not, and most people like it in college football, has no chance. Thanks for the call. Appreciate it. We're up against the break. We're back after this.
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0: And we are back, and Jimmy is up next in Mississippi. Good afternoon, Jimmy. Hey, Jimmy. Thanks, Jimmy. Trey is up next in Tuscaloosa. Hey, Trey.
1: Hey, Paul. Feeling pretty good today. Everything went well. But
0: great.
1: Let me ask you a question. Was that Running on Empty that Sparks was singing? Is that what he said?
0: You know, that's a song that I know pretty well. By the way, Jackson Browne couldn't have figured out that was Running on Empty.
1: You couldn't have figured that out if the words would have been on the TV, Paul.
0: No.
1: I mean, he couldn't make it on American Idol, but he could dang sure make it on the Gong Show. What do you think, Paul?
0: Yeah, no, I thought it was a Macarena for a minute.
1: Hey, Paul, I want to throw something at you about the call earlier. And I know this is a very touchy subject. So, you know, when people feel that, I don't have to agree with him. And, you know, this is the way I've always looked at things. I don't have to agree with the guy. But I do think we should listen to what he has to say. But I want to throw some names out at you. Laramie Tunsil, A.J. Brown, D.K. Metcalf, Michael Orr, Deuce McAllister, Evan Engram, and right now Trinidad Chambliss. I don't think that bothers any of those guys one bit, especially Trinidad Chambliss in today's world. He wants to go there, play football, and make his money, and he's making millions of money, and I could be wrong, but I don't think anybody, despite their color, their skin, or their nationality, gets treated any different in today's world. Because, Paul, if they did, we would hear about it. That's not allowed anymore. It'd be all over the news, and players would be complaining. And if he wants to act like LSU didn't have racial issues, or the state of Louisiana, had plenty. All these southern states had racial issues. But one more thing about Kiffin, and I'll...
0: Trey, you don't need to go any farther than they all seceded from the Union, okay?
1: Correct. But Paul, this is something else about Kiffin. If he really felt that way, why did he stay there for 6 years if he really felt that way?
0: But Trey, I mean, we're trying to look at this pragmatically, and the easy answer to every question you ask is, and the answer is the same, by the way, it's Lane Kiffin.
1: Okay, I agree with you, but I just think it's... I just wish we could get past some of this stuff, Paul.
0: We're not getting past it, and I think the real problem right now is that there is a lot of anger in the country at the moment on this issue. It's not because of us, okay? It's not because of Lane Kiffin.
1: I agree with you.
0: It's because of politics of today, and that is not our responsibility, but it does seep into what we're doing. Hey, we're really glad to see and hear that you're doing well. Roscoe is up next in Louisiana. Hey, Roscoe.
2: Hey, good afternoon, Paul. Thank you for taking my call, buddy.
0: Thank you.
2: I'll make a comment on the Lane Kiffin thing, and I don't want to spend too much time on that because it seems like the Lane Kiffin reaction show. This is all about Lane Kiffin. It's not like Lane Kiffin's a civil rights activist, and I'm not a civil rights historian, but I can tell you Lane Kiffin might be monetarily rich, but he is morally bankrupt. And that's as far as it needs to go. I mean, he's not campaigning for civil rights. I didn't see him marching around. And all of the things that happened in the past were wrong. But ignorance is worldwide. But what I want to talk about is if Alabama has another disappointing season, and do you think we can get the run game where it needs to be? And if not, who do you see as a viable candidate to replace Kalen DeBoer?
0: Roscoe, you asked me a fairly difficult question here because it entirely depends. I mean, we're talking about $70 million, which is, yeah, so, you know, Brian Kelly had 54, Franklin, everybody knows all this. And Jimbo Fisher taught us one thing. You can never say a coach cannot lose his job, because I didn't believe that any set of circumstances would present a $76 million buyout, but that's exactly what happens. And I guarantee if you ask people in College Station, Texas, was it worth it? They would say, yes, it was.
2: Yeah, and Bob, but I mean, I understand that, and I agree. I just think we kind of handcuffed here. And one more thing I wanted to say is, man, I don't see how they want to, like, expand the playoff more. I think by doing that and negating, like, and doing away with the conference championships, I mean, I just think that's irresponsible, too. I mean, I don't think it's good for the game.
0: Hey, listen, Roscoe, thank you very much. Speaking of the playoff, that is where we're going next. I know some of you are rooting for us to quit talking about Kiffin, and I don't blame you. It is only the biggest story in college football, other than the fact that the college football playoff seems to be moving toward 24 games. Stuart Mandel is one of the leading voices in the sport. He will give us his opinion next.
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1: The football editor-in-chief and senior columnist at The Athletic. Stuart, here we are. Maybe you saw this coming, that we would just completely skip 16 and go from 4 to 12 to 24, but it looks like the tea leaves are pushing in that direction. Let's talk about it.
2: Yeah, Paul, it's bizarre. I mean, we lived through decades of hearing, and I realize it's a new generation of commissioners now, but commissioners, university presidents tell us, I remember when they told us we went to four teams, it would be the death of college football's regular season, right? And then it was why we couldn't go to 8. And now we get to 12. We've only had 2 years of it. And now people in these same positions are going to press conferences saying, this is going to be great for college football. 24 teams, everybody gets in. More games in November will matter. And there's no evidence to suggest any of that. In fact, the most important thing, obviously, is, are you going to make money off this? And I heard you were just playing a clip of somebody who said the same thing, which is, the SEC championship game is supposedly worth $100 million. Where do they have numbers? Do they have consultants who say, go to ESPN, tell them you'll take $100 million less, and we'll schedule a bunch of first-round games between, like, the number 16 team and the number 23 team, and the networks will just open their wallets for it. I'm baffled by all this.
1: Yeah, and I'm curious, because you not only write about what happens on the field, but nobody does a better job of off-the-field analysis. So I know some of this is simplistic, hearing the ACC and the Big 12 root for this, but how did we get there so fast? Because it wasn't long ago, I think in January, when this nothing, we weren't even on pace to get to 16.
2: I think you have a lot of coaches and ADs overreacting and panicking to a couple things that happened last year. One would be, and this is for the coaches, right? The coaches saw James Franklin get fired because Penn State was on a 3-game losing streak. They saw Brian Kelly get fired in the middle of the season and said, well, I don't want that to happen to me, so let's just get more playoff spots. And if there's more playoff spots, then I'll make the playoff more regularly and people will be happy. Which, by the way, somebody should tell them that there are NFL coaches that make the playoffs and still get fired. There are basketball coaches who make the NCAA tournament and still get fired. People are still not accepting of mediocrity, whether you're in a 2014 playoff or not. And as we know, ADs are just in a perpetual state of panic right now. Where are we going to get the money to pay the athletes? Where am I going to get the money? We saw Arkansas just go through this, cutting the tennis team, and now they're bringing it back because donors stepped up. They are so on the lookout for any loose change. And so if somebody's saying, well, if we expand the playoff, maybe we can, maybe that'll get us an extra $5, $10 million, whatever it may be. Okay, we're in. Paul, much like everything in college football, everybody's looking out for their own self-interest, and nobody's looking at what this means for the sport as a whole. I think Greg Sankey is, and that's why he's resisting taking the plunge on this. I think, he's pretty vague when he talks about this stuff publicly, but I think he's looking at it and going, we have all these games in the SEC now, right? Georgia, Tennessee, Alabama, LSU, 8, 10, 12 million people on a Saturday in October tune in to watch these games because they have stakes. And if you're saying you can go 9-3, maybe even 8-4 and make the playoff, what are the stakes of those big games? You are shifting the interest from those games to 6-3 Iowa is playing 6-3 Minnesota on November 15th, and they're trying to stay alive to get the number 23 seed. That is not what college football is.
1: Stuart Mandel with us from The Athletic. And Stuart, I'd rather talk about what happens on the field, but this right now is off. And it seems like everyone out there is for this except Sankey. Can he hold on and resist?
2: Well, I know one other party that's not on board, and it's your employer. ESPN has the exclusive rights to the playoff up to 14 teams. If they go to 24, that's open for anybody. And there's a reason why Fox Sports CEO Eric Shanks is on record repeatedly saying, I think 24 teams would be great. But I don't think it's just that. They, too, have a huge investment in the regular season and those games I was just talking about. And

0: have reason to be concerned that those became. So the SEC championship game is the most highly watched thing they show all season in the regular season. And you have these people kind of like, well, just get rid of that. You can get rid of that. We'll give you, we're going to add these first round games in now, but there's no guarantee you're going to get them. We're going to put them out to bid to everybody. You could see why they might not love that idea either. No, I think Greg it's important to note, right? Like in this new contract, the Big Ten and SEC are the sole deciders of this. Jim Phillips, Greg Yormark have their opinions. That's great. You don't get a vote. And we're in this now 2-year-old stalemate between Tony Petitti and Greg Sankey, who are on the complete opposite side of all of this stuff. And you're waiting to see who will blink first.
1: And Stuart, it wasn't that long ago that Petitti and Sankey formed this bromance that I know that they handled some finances together, but what else has come out of that loosely described agreement? Because they have been on the opposite sides of this almost from the moment it became public.
0: I don't think they agree on much of anything. I mean, I guess you could say they were, behind the scenes, they worked together on the legislation, all the stuff that's going on in Congress. I think they both visited D.C. this week. Like the stuff that we're not talking about right now, but it's still very important to them. Yeah, they're working together on that. In terms of the CFP postseason, they don't see eye to eye on it. Tony Petitti is a pro guy, pro sports guy by background, MLB executive who wants to make college football more like those sports. Greg Sankey is a career college sports guy who is trying to please a lot of different people. He's trying to please coaches, like I said, who do want a bigger playoff. Maybe some of his ADs, ESPN, obviously. But also, I do think he's like the last of his breed that is actually looking at the sport as a whole and doesn't believe that this is necessarily the best thing. Doesn't mean he won't change his mind at some point. But I think to change his mind, the main thing that needs to happen is a TV consultant, a network, somebody has to say to him, if you do this, trust me, you will make a ton of money off it. Because right now that doesn't exist.
1: Well, and we both know people who are telling him that from the private equity world. He doesn't seem to be listening. But in your mind or estimation, what do you think it would take for Sankey to say, okay, I'm willing to go into this, but I want this, that, and that? What would it take?
0: From what I've been told, they would be open to some sort of compromise. And in fact, I think that's even been offered in the past. Because they want 16, right? They don't want to stay at 12. The SEC wants 16 without AQs. If you'll do that, if we can go to that first, we will consider doing 24 sometime down the road. I mean, I think one thing that gets lost in this is we were at 4 teams as recently as 2023. You're saying in the span of 4 years, you're going to go from 4 teams to 24. What a shock. I mean, you can't change your product any more radically than that. It would make more sense if this was going to be phased in over a decade or something like that. To this point, Tony Petitti, not hearing it. 24 or bust. I think the SEC would be reasonable and open and accept some sort of compromise. But right now, that's not where the two parties are.
1: And Stuart, as you know, we're 2 weeks away from Destin, where those coaches want something in return for the additional ninth game that they were against last year, but their bosses agreed upon. So we're going to hear a lot in 2 weeks. I don't know what we're going to hear, but he is going to have to talk to those coaches. And by the way, within the SEC, everyone is not on the same page.
0: Yeah, I mean, you've heard there's definitely, it's not a united front, to say the least, right? You've seen a couple of coaches and ADs, Josh Heupel and his AD, Danny White, Kirby Smart to some extent, come out and say, yeah, 24 seems good. And you've also had people like Greg Byrne and Chris Del Conte say, get rid of the SEC championship game. But they're not, as far as we know, in the majority. Now they might go into the rooms in Destin this week and find out that a lot of people have changed their minds and they want this now. That's going to be a real challenge for him, is kind of how do you assure your constituents that you are listening to them and you are taking their concern, but also saying, guys, we don't have any info to support this yet. please stay patient. Let us go through the process. Let us talk to the consultants, because I understand what you're saying and I understand why you want this, but we don't yet know if we can actually make this work.
1: And really one of the biggest parts of this is, in my mind, one of the most difficult to report on, and that's the other player in the room, and that's ESPN, who will meet with the SEC, and I'm sure they met with the ACC, and as they always do. But what do you think it would take to get ESPN to come around on this? Because Jim Phillips, the most interesting thing that he actually said in a media island was that ESPN, our partner, the people that really saved that league, are against expanding.
0: That was the most telling moment of the whole ACC meetings, right? That Jim Phillips, who, by the way, his whole conference's existence depends on keeping ESPN happy, would get up and say, we want 24, we think it's great. ESPN flat out doesn't want it. They don't want it. They don't want to go above 16, and yet they're pressing forward with it anyway. That was definitely a bit surprising to me, a lot surprising to me. But as much as people think, a lot of people think ESPN basically runs college football, they don't. If this is what the commissioners decide they want to do, ESPN will have to decide if they're willing to pay more for those extra games or let another network step in. But they went to ACC, they'll go to Destin, they'll get in the rooms and tell everybody why this is a bad idea. And then people can either listen to them or say, tough luck, we're doing this anyway.
1: 2 weeks from today, it wraps up on the beach. Stuart, always great. Thank you very much. Fantastic article in The Athletic. We are heading to the break. We did get off that other subject, and we didn't even ask him about it. Your phone call is straight ahead.
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0: We are back, and Squirrel is next.
1: Calling from the great state of Mississippi. But I've got great news, man. You know me, Paul, man. I don't create problems. I solve problems. You know what I mean? And I can put this whole issue to rest. And if there's any grandparents out there concerned about sending their kids to Oxford, please tune in and listen. Any parents that are concerned, anybody, you said the whole nation's outraged at Oxford over things that happened in the 60s. And so I've got some news that'll maybe soothe those wounds right there. And then the guy was scared to drive into Oxford, and that prompted me to solve this problem. So I Googled the number one cause of death for young black men, and it gave me an age limit of 15 to 24, which is right in the college age. And unfortunately, it said the number one cause was homicide. So I said, well, darn.
0: Hey,
1: so
0: Squirrel, come on. I mean,
1: No. Listen, I Googled Oxford homicide rates.
0: Googling.
1: They had one.
0: Okay.
1: I Googled Baton Rouge's homicide rates. They had 80.
0: Okay.
1: In 2024. I mean, 80 versus one. And people are scared of little old Oxford, Mississippi. And Baton Rouge is apparently the place to be. I would be more concerned about sending my child to Baton Rouge or to Baton Rouge Parish, because Baton Rouge Parish had even more murders. So again, all these people that are scared of Oxford, it's really not that bad a place. It's really, people get along. They live next door to each other. They go out and eat dinner together. It's really just a nice place to live. But if they want to keep badgering it and dragging up ghosts from the 60s, then go ahead. There's hate mongers out there and race baiters all over the country, both black and white. Thanks for taking my call. Aloha.
0: Yeah, listen, I appreciate everybody using Google and AI and all to try to solve this problem. But the issue is about what Lane Kiffin was told. I know I sound like I'm defending him, which I really don't want to be. But everybody's finding all these equivalencies that have nothing to do with it. Nobody's afraid to go to Oxford, Mississippi. It was about grandparents telling their grandchildren, don't go there because of whatever they encountered in the past, which probably was true that they encountered that. Jimmy is up next in Mississippi.
2: Hello, Paul. How are you doing, man? I hated to have to ask that. But anyway, man, you got me on at the perfect time. And I live in Greenville, Mississippi. I'm an old white guy. And I went to my first Rebel game when I was maybe 10 years old, saw all the Rebel flags, and it happened to be that Florida game that they had a special on.
0: Right.
2: The two black players that came. I didn't know that at the time. I'm a young kid. I'm in la-la land. They're throwing Rebel flags everywhere, and I'm a kid from Greenville, Mississippi that's heard of Archie and just in goo-goo about it, you know, and as I got home, you know, I've got friends that are black that I play with that I used to get a whooping for playing with. And I couldn't understand it. And one of them sat down and told me, said, do you know what that flag means to me? And when he did that, it changed me forever. I never changed about Ole Miss. I'm as huge. I could be on here and you had to cancel the rest of your calls. But the thing is, Mississippi is not what the rest of the country thinks. I live in Greenville. It used to be 2/3 white. Now it's mostly all black. But I live on a black neighborhood, in a black neighborhood, and we get along great. And the biggest thing in Mississippi that is now Squirrel, he just said something that hit with me, is that the biggest thing is black-on-black crime in Mississippi. And that's been a big thing for a long time. And that's because there's more population. And my question is, what in the world, if they're not leaving here, you know, that means it's not what everybody's saying. Black people aren't taking off to get away from Mississippi. It's been back in the years when we got rid of the flag and all that, you know, it just did something that ended it for us, you know, and we'd like to keep it at that. You know, we ain't forgot anything that happened. My granddaddy was a Klansman. But right now, I got a problem with the flag, all that. And I've got a lot of white buddies that would probably give me a hard time all day. I didn't vote for our president, and I hate that to say that publicly everywhere, but, man, that's just the way I am. because, and you know, Ole Miss has just changed so far. And my deal with Lane Kiffin is I sat and believed that man till the Mississippi State game. I was laughing at you, Paul. I said, man, he thinks he's going somewhere. He's playing the whole country. So I was in shock. I was in big shock when he left. And evidently so was that girl that's supposed to run around the square with nothing on. I didn't see that, but maybe she ended calling after that. I can't believe he did it. But now that he did it, she could have run around the square in celebration, because I'm glad he's gone. He's showing himself, and we do not care what he said about us in Mississippi. And that's just the way it is. I live here now. You know, everybody can Google. Yeah, sorry, squirrel. But that's coming from the heart of the Delta there. I'm a blues
0: man. Hey, Jimmy, let me ask you a question. You said your father or grandfather was a Klansman. Is that right?
2: Yes, sir. I hate to have to get on my granddaddy now on national TV, but yes, sir, I did.
0: And okay, I was just curious.
2: Me on a horse. I got a picture of me on a horse when I was 8 years old, sir.
0: Oh, my goodness.
2: And I don't know what I'm doing. That's the way it was back then. And, you know.
0: Jimmy, thanks for the call. We really appreciate it. We have one more hour to go. We'll be right back.
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7: 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Arkansas wins the tournament 86-75, the final over Vanderbilt.
6: 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Ryan Silverfield, a force ready to rewrite the Razorback story, and he's not coming alone. From the shadows of the transfer portal, new talent emerges, faster, stronger, hungrier. Next season starts now. NWA's home for the Razorbacks is 92.1 The Ticket and 92.1 The Ticket app. We know it's hard to keep up with the Razorbacks while you're writing weekly reports, making sure our cars run, keeping us healthy, or helping your kids with homework. 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
19: 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Base from the cut of the grass. Gets him at first. There's a drive by Helfrich to left field, folks. He got a two-run homer. New sliding feet first. He makes the catch at the wall. Looking up. Out of here. Throw by Helfrich. The tag by Kojal. 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
17: 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By Greenway Equipment. 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And by the Arkansas Department of Health. Quit tobacco. We can help. The countdown is on to Arkansas baseball. Now let's go inside the broadcast booth. Here's the voice of Arkansas baseball, Phil Elson.
19: The last weekend of the regular college baseball season brings the Arkansas Razorbacks to Lexington, Kentucky. Kentucky Proud Park, home of the Kentucky Wildcats. And while the Arkansas Razorbacks got to feel pretty confident about their spot in an NCAA regional and maybe playing for a chance to host at Baum Walker Stadium, Kentucky is going to come into this three-game series absolutely desperate, trying for a couple of wins in order to potentially secure their spot in the NCAA regional. And on this last weekend of the SEC regular season, a week before the SEC tournament, Georgia already knows they are the SEC regular season champions, but there are seven other teams within a game and a half within each other for second place. The Arkansas Razorbacks are one of them. They're six games in back of Georgia, but a game and a half in back of Texas and Texas A&M, the teams that are tied for second place. Hogs are in a tie for sixth place with Florida, Mississippi State, and a win over these next 3 days, certainly two wins over the next 3 days, is going to give the Razorbacks a chance to open up the SEC tournament next week on Wednesday instead of having to play on a Tuesday. And today they're going to be throwing a pitcher that they always feel confident that they can win a game that he starts. It's Hunter Dietz. They've been a winner in the last six games that Dietz has pitched. He is second in the SEC in strikeouts, coming in 7-2 with a .322 earned run average. But today's opponent, Kentucky, plays baseball a little bit differently than most of the teams that Dietz has pitched against. They look to get hit by pitches. When they do, they look to steal bases. So on this artificial surface, very well could see a lot of balls bunted on this green plastic and force Dietz in the Arkansas infield to make some plays. The Wildcats today are going to be throwing a right-hander, Nate Harris. That is not their usual Game 1 starting pitcher, just like the last couple of Arkansas opponents. Well, we've seen the best pitcher not throw on the first game of the series. Nate Harris with the ball today. He comes in allowing a .572 earned run average and doesn't strike all that many batters out, averages just about four innings per start. Hogs are 34-18. They're 15-12 in the SEC. One more win will secure another better than 500 record in the SEC, which the Hogs have done every single season since 2017. Kentucky's 30-18, and they're 12-15 in SEC play. Going to be a little bit chilly today, considering it's the end of the regular season. 63 degrees before first pitch. We're going to be into the 50s by the time this one is all said and done. And we have you here on the Built Ford Tough Dugout Show, being presented by the Arkansas Ford dealers and the Ford F-150. 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
1: Dave, this is usually a really great part of the season for your team. You know, you usually feel confident about making the postseason by now. It's on the road. You're not sure how long you're going to be on the road. SEC tournament's coming up, and then get ready for the postseason. So first, try to win some games here in Kentucky.
2: Yeah, up here, you know, just playing a team that's kind of in desperate mode. You know, fortunately, we're a few games ahead of them. You know, they know that they for sure probably got to beat us a couple of times to maybe ensure they're going to get in. Still probably, you know, to be determined. But I tell you, it's always a battle up here. You know, we're playing on it's a good sized field, and it's all turf. It's very fast. Same turf from a couple years back, so it's weathered a little bit. It's firmed up, and just working out on it last night. Balls get on you quick now if you hit them hard on the ground. And so we spent a little extra time working out last night, just trying to get used to everything.
1: Would you say that the turf just kind of fits exactly to the style of play Kentucky likes?
2: Oh yeah, and then, you know, if you've got this, you've got to recruit to it a little bit. You've got to have infielders that can move their feet and cover some ground, because over 30 plus home games, it'll get you, and it'll get you a lot. You know, maybe in a game here, game there, for teams that come in, it might not get them, but over a season, you know, balls are going to get by on this quicker than they would on grass, and it'll cost you some games. So, you know, they recruit to this, and, you know, but we've got guys that can play on this. We've got quick, athletic kids, and, you know, we should be fine.
1: One thing I wondered and noticed yesterday about just the area in front of home plate, when Kojal got out there, he's sort of stomping on it a little. He says it's really, really hard. I guess does that lead to more high chop hits that can get over an infielder's head?
2: Oh, yeah. Yeah, it can. It gets hard like that. You know, it can get really jumpy and quick, makes, you know, the first hop off the bat just take off. And, you know, they put a little mat out there the first maybe 7, 8, 10 feet. You know, it's kind of funny when you have a turf and you have a little mat just to try to protect it a little bit. Probably saves it a year on maybe replacing it. But, yeah, we went all over this turf and looked at it and tried to figure out what we were dealing with.
1: We'll talk more with Coach Van Horn about the series opener with Kentucky right after this quick break.
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1: Dave, one thing yesterday, and I think today too, two lists came out, semifinalist lists for Dick Hauser Award and for Golden Spikes, and your battery for today are right there on it with Hunter Dietz and with Ryder Helfrich.
2: Yeah, we found that out, you know, a couple days ago. And excited for those guys. Talked to the team about it last night. And, you know, what is that, down to the final 20 or so? And, you know, it's a big honor just to people vote on that, that see us play, see them play, and to get on that list. It's special.
1: Your team has won the last six games that Hunter's pitched. And when I think about those two together and maybe where they might be slotted in the upcoming draft, this is the best battery in the country, isn't it?
2: It could be, yeah. You know, there's some really good ones out there. But as far as, you know, the quality of our catcher, and obviously with Dietz just being one of the top pitchers in the country, you know, it might be the top. It's you know, we've won those games, but a few of those games we had to score late to win. But he keeps us in the game and gives us an opportunity.
1: He's so difficult to make contact. I guess with the way that Kentucky plays, are they going to test his fielding ability today by dropping it down?
2: I'm sure there will be some. You know, the right handers maybe push bunting, and then you know, some drags, whatever. But you know, we'll be ready for it, and that's what they do. They get a runner on third and less than two outs. They're gonna bunt a lot, just trying to get him in with a safety bunt, and you know, we'll cheat up a little bit, do the best we can with it.
1: Also, one thing about Helfrich, he leads the SEC in walks, Coach, and he's already had 51 walks, which is the most for any player that you've coached at Arkansas already.
2: Yeah, it's pretty amazing. They pitch around him a little bit. He fouls balls off. He takes some pitches. You know, when he was in a little slump, say, over a month ago, you know, he was swinging at bad pitches, and there was probably 10 more walks in there for him, you know, but he was chasing. And then Kate's got it back together, and he just keeps hovering right around 290 to 310, and you know, now he's down to like 294, 296. We're hoping that when we leave here this weekend, he's up above 300.
1: Good luck going after game one, Coach.
2: Okay, thank you.
1: Stay with us. Starting lineups for the Wildcats and Hogs after this.
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17: Be a 5:32 first pitch here at Kentucky Proud Park with Arkansas and Kentucky. Going to be the first game in the SEC that gets underway. Ole Miss and Alabama, certainly one that features teams that the Hogs are close to in the standings. Right now a game in back of Alabama, a game ahead of Ole Miss, Mississippi State and A&M. Hogs are tied with Mississippi State, game and a half in back of A&M. South Carolina at Vanderbilt, bottom of the league. Florida at LSU. Florida's tied with the Hogs at 15-12, but the Gators would have the tiebreaker. Tennessee and Oklahoma, two teams in back of the Razorbacks, but tied with identical 13-14 records. That's two games in back of Arkansas. Mizzou at Texas and Georgia at Auburn. Isn't it a little ironic? Georgia is the SEC regular season champion. Auburn has the best RPI in the SEC, although the Tigers are five games in back of Georgia in the standings. We'll update you on those games as we get some updates. Time for a look at the starting lineups for the Razorbacks and the Wildcats, brought to you by Daspit Law Firm, proud to be the official injury lawyers of the Razorbacks. Take a look at the Razorback lineup put out by Dave Van Horn this afternoon. Damian Ruiz will bat leadoff and play left field. He's reached base in 17 straight games. Mentioned Ryder Helfrich already, most walks as a Razorback with Dave Van Horn as the head coach, 51 of them. He will bat second and do the catching. Batting third, shortstop Camden Kozel took over the team lead with two home runs last weekend, 16 home runs for the year for Kozel. Cujillo Aloy is batting cleanup. He will DH with Nolan Souza batting fifth at second base and Mike Anew batting sixth playing center field. Zach Stewart will bat seventh. He'll play right field. TJ Pompey bats eighth and plays third base. Carter Rutenbar bats ninth and plays first base. There is one roster note for Arkansas that Reese Robinette has been activated and will be available to play this weekend, but he is not starting the game. Now for the Wildcats, Nick Mingione is the head coach in his 10th year. The lineup for the Wildcats, Jace Tarnish batting leadoff in center field, 27 stolen bases, .356 batting average. Tyler Bell, the shortstop, batting second. Kentucky second baseman Luke Lawrence has a base hit and an RBI in six straight. He'll bat third. Ethan Hindle is the only Wildcat with double-digit homers. He's hit 10 of them. He's their cleanup batter, and he is the DH. Braxton Van Cleve will bat fifth and play right field. Will Marcy will bat sixth and play left field. Hudson Brown is the first baseman. He bats seventh. They have a freshman catcher, Owen Jenkins, batting eighth. And Caden Cloud bats ninth and plays third base. There were three freshmen in Kentucky's starting lineup, Van Cleve, Jenkins, and Cloud. The starting pitcher for the Wildcats is a sophomore, Nate Harris, right-hander from Yorkville, Illinois. He's made 10 starts, win four, lost twice, .248 batting average allowed. He's completed 39 and a third innings. ERA's 5.72. It's over 6.60 for his ERA in the SEC, and the league is batting .272 against him. Hogs throw Hunter Dietz. left-hand pitcher from Florida, making start number 14. He's won 7, lost twice, .221 average allowed, 72 and two-thirds innings. Dietz holds a .322 ERA. He is second in the league, striking out 108 batters. His numbers in the SEC, 5-1, .335 earned run average. Those are the starting lineups for the Razorbacks and the Kentucky Wildcats. Now stay back with us. We'll have keys to the game from pitching coach Matt Hobbs in a moment, and we'll get you set for first pitch on the Razorback Sports Network from Learfield.
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3: 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Now back to the stadium. Here again, the voice of Razorback baseball, Phil Elson.
4: Here it comes. 3-2. Back inside Kentucky Proud Park, Arkansas and the Wildcats getting set for action here on what is a picture-perfect Thursday for baseball, but the crowd must be a little bit late arriving. Hogs coming in with a 34-18 record. They are three games ahead of Kentucky in the standings at 15-12, locked in a tie for sixth place with Florida and Mississippi State. Wildcats entering 30-18 with a 12-15 SEC record. Keys to the game are presented by Arkansas Sonic Drive-Ins. Sonic has been a proud sponsor of Razorback Athletics for over 25 years. Live free, eat Sonic. I asked Arkansas pitching coach Matt Hobbs on keys for his pitching staff against this Wildcats lineup.
5: Anytime you're dealing with a team like this that does push the tempo the way that they do, Hunter and all the other pitchers are just going to have to be aware that that is part of their game and be able to neutralize it by either being quick to the plate, mixing their looks, varying their holds, but also being able to look for extra outs on the bases when they give them to us. So I think it starts right there, and then obviously the bare minimum you got to do to beat any team is be over the plate with your stuff, mix and be variable, attack the strike zone, and really just get himself set up for this week and then obviously the season beyond. So we're looking for a good start out of Hunter tonight. We're going to need one.
4: We are just about set for action. The field has been lined. Well, the field's always lined because it's not made of anything but plastic and rubber. And we'll have first pitch for Arkansas and Kentucky coming up next on the Razorback Sports Network from Learfield.
6: 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Arkansas tradition is brought to you by Ford F-Series, America's best-selling trucks 49 years straight. Drive F-150, official truck of the Razorbacks, only at your Arkansas Ford dealer. Based on 1977 to 2025 total sales.